hath laid upon it. And these are the signs, beloved. This is how you tell where you are in relationship to our Father's plan. When you see incurable diseases, immune systems failing, and when you see people going against the grain of God's word, then that's one of these signs. It's here. 23. And that the whole land thereof is brimstone and salt and burning, that it is not sown nor beareth, nor any grass groweth therein, like the overthrow of Sodom and Gomorrah, Admah and Zeboim, which the Lord overthrew in his anger and in his wrath. Our Father is a jealous God. You know, it's much better to be on the side in love than it is to have him angry at you. You want to remember what he's referring to here is Mount Ebal, where he said that's the mount that's cursed, but that's where I want my altar built. It was bare, just a bare rock. You couldn't plant anything. It wouldn't produce. But God's altar can change souls, that being the purpose thereof. But again, this is one of those things that it's your choice. That sounds very dreadful, doesn't it? Then don't go there. Let the Father know you love him, follow him, obey him, and be blessed. Verse 24, even all nations shall say, wherefore hath the Lord done thus unto this land? Question. What meaneth the heat of this great anger? Well, the heat of his great anger is certainly not global warming. I want you to know that, coming out the gate, that the heat of his anger is for the way people lie, cheat, would go to the curse rather than to blessings of Almighty God. And when people lie to the very citizens themselves, it doesn't please our Father. Not one iota. And he keeps score. Don't ever underestimate our Father. Verse 25, then men shall say, because they have forsaken the covenant of the Lord God of their fathers, which he made with them when he brought them forth out of the land of Egypt. That's why. And again, I will remind you from the last lecture, many of the plagues from the vials, as you mentioned, he said, I'm going to take you back through Egypt again. Those are the same plagues that struck Egypt. But as I told you then, there is one that wasn't then that will be at the end. It comes from the burning sun in the heavens. Verse 26. For they went and served other gods. This is the reason. And worshiped them, gods whom they knew not and whom he had not given unto them. You know, this is Satan's little tricks of deception. Like, you know, well, how can they serve other gods? Well, Satan kind of sets himself up as God. Have you ever read 2 Thessalonians chapter 2, verse 5, 4 and 5? He stands in Jerusalem claiming to be God. And do you know something? Do you know what his message is? I've come to rapture you out. And many people will worship him thinking he is God. They talk about serving another God. Do you think our Father in heaven is going to be happy about that? Of course not. He's jealous. And he expects a virgin bride, not that bunch, that will be deceived by him, by the false Messiah, that is to say. Why? Well, how could we not be deceived? By reading the letter your Father has sent to you, chapter by chapter and verse by verse, whereby you know better. Verse 27. And the anger of the Lord was kindled against this land to bring upon it all the curses that are written in this book. So you can get set for it. Those are signs and wonders. Be ready for it. Verse 28. And the Lord rooted them out of their land in anger and in wrath and in great indignation and cast them into another land, as it is this day, and I will repeat, even as it is in this day. We have people that are letting some of our rights be taken over by governments that, quite frankly, you can have the deed to something,
But water rights and everything else, it's being infringed upon, whereby government wants to rule what you say. It's not the government that was founded under God at this nation in the beginning. You want to kind of wake up and smell the roses and look at your father's letter. These are signs. Signs of the time, 29. The secret things belong unto the Lord our God. But those things which are revealed belong unto us and to our children forever, that we may do all the words of this law. The secret things that are hidden from the eyes of the world, people that would not even give the time of day to this letter from our Father. Even little children trying to read the word, this letter that God sent us in school, are told to put it away. That's disgraceful. But that in itself is a sign of the times. But I want you to know that if you search the letter our Father has sent you, then you understand those secrets and the mysteries, for it is no mystery when, as Jesus would tell you in Mark 13, I have foretold you all things. The question is, have you read it? You know, when Jesus would be asked a question, he would say, answer many times, haven't you read? In other words, the answer is right here. Haven't you ever read it? And then he would continue to answer from what we call the Old Testament. Chapter 30 and verse 1. You want to know, and when it says you and your children, teach your children as best you can. And let that the word of Almighty God bless them rather than letting them wait around in curses. Chapter 30, verse 1. And it shall come to pass, not maybe, it shall come to pass when all these things are come upon thee, the blessings and the curse, which I have set before thee, and thou shalt call them to mind among all the nations whither the Lord thy God hath driven thee. Wherever you are, you have the choice. You know, our Father is so loving. Which do you choose? Do you choose the blessings or do you choose the curse? It's your baby. It's your ship. You're sailing it. Everybody is accountable. And let me tell you something coming right out the gate. You do not con God. He even knows what you're thinking. So best to be level with him and let him know that you love him and that you choose the blessings and stay with them as very best you can. Verse 2. And shall return unto the Lord thy God and shall obey his voice according to all that I command thee this day. Thou and thy children with all thine heart and with all thy soul. In other words, you're totally belong to Almighty God. You know, you hear me say this many times is, well, I'll get around to giving my soul to God someday. And you show your ignorance of God's word. Ezekiel 18:4. God already owns all souls. They're his to do with as he chooses, to either send a blessing or a cursing. The choice is yours. And you can't blame anyone but yourself. It's so much better to love your Father, for that's what he wants from you. He wants your love. He doesn't want you hanging around listening to some religion of man, traditions that make void God's word, that leads you into fields of cursing. You do not need that. Verse 3. That then the Lord thy God will turn thy captivity and have compassion upon thee, and will return and gather thee from all the nations whither the Lord thy God hath scattered thee. And we're coming up on something even future yet here. God has compassion. All you have to do is reach out, cry to him, talk to him, let him know you love him. Hey, he's got time for you. Do you know why? You're his child. And God loves all of his children, especially when they are trying to understand
and to return that love and compassion to him, for his other children even. Verse 4, listen carefully. If any of thine be driven out unto the uttermost parts of heaven. Understand, it said heaven and it said of thine. That's yours, your kinfolk, your children. From thence will the Lord thy God gather thee, and from thence will he fetch thee. You can read of this in the millennium chapters of God's word in Ezekiel chapter 44, verses 20 through 25, where you have the privilege and the right to go help thine, that is to say your own, that didn't quite make the cut. If they're messing up a little bit, as one of God's elect, you can go get on their case and strengthen and help them. That's what, that shows you God's love. Many, Arl, are you trying to teach a second chance? They didn't have a prayer of a chance coming out the gate with what's taught in this world today. If you think I enjoy saying that, you're sadly mistaken. I think it's a sin that God's word, chapter by chapter, isn't taught in every church in this land and the world, whereby people have an opportunity to get acquainted with Almighty God and his loving character, self, instead of having to learn through cursings. Verse 5. And the Lord thy God will bring thee into the land which thy fathers possessed, and thou shalt possess it, and he will do thee good and multiply thee above thy fathers. That's worth looking forward to, my friend. And in the future, it will be so. And do you know something? With the blessings, it can even be so for you today. You don't have to wait. When you have God's blessings, he takes care of your problems. Those that you can't handle, he expects you to take care of the ones you can handle. I mean, God loves can-do type children. When he told Satan about Job, he said, hey, what do you think about Job? And God took every protection Job had, except his life. And he said, if you think you can have any effect on my Job, you go to it. God allowed Satan to, punish that man to the nth degree. Job never weakened. That's what you want to do. God expects you to be a can-do, get-it-done type person. That's why Job had double blessings before it was all over with. Next verse, please. Verse 6. And the Lord thy God will circumcise thine heart, that's your mind, and the heart of thy seed, that's your children's mind, to love the Lord thy God with all thine heart and with all thy soul, that thou mayest live, that's eternal life, live forever with Almighty God. That's his purpose, beloved, is to share his love. That's what he wants from you, is your love, for you to return that love. And this is, as you can tell, it has a Messiah connotation, because circumcision and even the writing of this was the old bloodletting. Well, because of Christ's crucifixion, there is no more bloodletting in a spiritual sense. The circumcision now is of the heart and mind, which means your thought, your thought process, your mind. The circumcision is there for both male and female, whereby the mind is clearly educated in the secrets of God's word, which is the simple truth, a child can understand it, to choose blessings instead of cursings. And that's what brings God's love forth into a family, to touch it. You know, do not think that thine, your own family, can't see the blessings of God. The blessings of God is a tremendous weapon in bringing forth truth, because people see the blessings and they want part of it. And when they begin to ask you why you're so blessed, tell them, God blesses those that love him. God blesses those that choose blessings rather than cursings. Your choice. Verse 7.
And the Lord thy God will put all these curses upon thine enemies and on them that hate thee, which persecuted thee. Anytime someone touches one of God's elect or tries to do harm to one of God's elect, you can count on it. God will straighten that person out big time. Touch not mine anointed, is what our Father states. And when it's something that you can't handle yourself, he'll handle it for you. Always has, and he always will. God's word will go forth, and no person had dare better get in the way of it. There's blessings and there's cursings. You do not want to pick the cursings or have our Father on your case to bring the curses upon one that would come against God's word. Verse 8, and thou shalt return and obey. Do what? Obey the voice of the Lord and do. You got to be a doer. Do all his commandments, which I command thee this day. You know, it's too bad that none of us are perfect. Only Christ was, but you can try. And when you work at those commandments, when you work with the advice he has given you, well, how could I, that makes me nervous. Why would you be nervous about it? Choosing blessings or cursings? I don't see anything difficult about that. I would think anybody utilizing common sense would want the blessings. Well, tell me one more time, how do I get the blessings? Love him and obey him and talk to him. Let him know that you love him and get ready for those blessings to come. And your enemies had better wake up because there's something headed their way also. The cursings. It's real simple. Again, simply loving our Father, hearing his voice, that's this word, and doing it. God loves a doer. And you're going to have some people will tell, well, it's just faith, my brother. All you got to have is faith. You show me your faith and I'll see your works. Because if you love the Lord to the point and you have faith in him, you cannot help but do what he would request you to do in Mark 13 to stand against the false one. You would even look forward to standing against the false one to allow the Holy Spirit to speak through you. We got work to do. Not some dream boom boom land in the by and by. God's word is real. Life is real. All you have to do is to return, obey his voice, hear his voice with understanding, and do it. Choose blessings and be blessed. Verse 9, and the Lord thy God will make thee plenteous in every work of thine hand, in the fruit of thy body, and in the fruit of thy cattle, and in the fruit of thy land for good. For the Lord will again rejoice. He'll do what? He will rejoice over thee for good, as he rejoiced over thy fathers. It's to say for his pleasure. It gives him, he owns everything. And it gives him such good pleasure to be able to bless those that work with him, that are for him, that understand him. How precious it is to be in that lot. Verse 10, if thou shalt hearken unto the voice of the Lord thy God, if you'll just listen, to keep his commandments, and his statutes. Commandments are the law. Statutes are the rituals. Many of them were replaced by Jesus Christ. Education in God's word identifies them, which are written in this book of the law. If thou turn unto the Lord thy God with all thine heart and with all thy soul, you're going to have those blessings and God's going to take care of you. He'll also take care of your enemies. That's the way our Father is. Verse 11, for this commandment which I command thee this day, it is not hidden from thee, neither is it far off. In other words, it's simple. It's common sense. The secret message is not hidden from you.
Not if you have the compassion that our Father expressed that he had back in verse 3. Not if you have the love that he has and request in verse 6. He's leveling with you. What he's saying is, child, I love you. Return my love. I'll take care of the enemies. Be blessed, and I'll hold the curses away from you and thine. Just love me and be honest with me. That's what he's saying here. Okay? It's not hidden, and it's not far off. Verse 12. It is not in heaven that thou shouldest say, who shall go up for us to heaven and bring it unto us that we may hear it and do it? God brought it to us right here on earth. He would even ultimately, the word would become flesh and walk among us in the Messiah. Verse 13, but the prophets such as Moses would bring this law forth, this commandment, these words. 13, neither is it beyond the sea, that thou shouldest say, who shall go over the sea for us and bring it unto us that we may hear it and do it? You know, the letter is wherever it is sent. It's right here on good old earth. 14, but the word is very nigh unto thee in thy mouth and in thy heart that thou mayest do it. Do you understand what is required there? Do it. That means you have to work at it. You have to repeat it. It's in your mouth. You plant those seeds. You pass it along. Nothing secret about it. So simple. So blessed. So perfect when you love him and he returns that love to you. Verse 15. See, I have set before thee this day life and good, and death and evil. It's your choice. You can take eternal life and the good things in life. That's the blessings. Or you can choose evil and cursings, death. It's up to you. It's your baby, you ride it, you go with it, your choice, and you don't have anybody to blame but yourself on judgment day, because you always decide for yourself. He's done that. Don't ever forget that. I've set before thee this day life and good and death and evil. Well, you know, how many people would actually choose death and evil? That really would rack one's mind to understand why anyone would choose death and evil. But when you see people that won't even crack open the letter that God has sent us, he that created these bodies sent us this letter to say how to be happy in them, how to keep them pretty healthy, how to be wise, how to prosper. Never cracked the book. They're like these people that would buy some object and never read the instructions and start putting it together without instructions and mess up 20 times and have to tear it all apart and start all over, maybe finally picking up the instructions and reading them. These are the instructions to life and good. Have you ever read it? It's important that you do. But some would choose to go away from God's word, and they choose death in many ways, many, many ways. How sad, how very sad. 16, in that I command thee this day to love the Lord thy God, to walk in his ways, and to keep his commandments and his statutes and his judgments, that thou mayest live and multiply, and the Lord thy God shall bless thee in the land whither thou goest to possess it. Beloved, this holds true even to this day. You've got to know the difference between the law, the statutes, and the judgments, or you'll always be confused about God's law.
You'll even have some Bible thumpers coming along and say, the law's been done away with, and that's a lie. Statute, many

0: and death and evil. It's right there for you. Anyone with responsibility can partake thereof. 17, but if thine heart turn away so that thou will not hear, but shall be drawn away and worship other gods and serve them. If you're going to listen to a bunch of nonsense. 18, I denounce unto you this day that ye shall surely perish, and that ye shall not prolong your days upon the land, which whither thou passeth over Jordan to go to possess it. They're at the head of the Dead Sea, ready to cross over. 19, I call heaven and earth to record this day against you, that I have set before you life and death, blessings and cursings. Therefore choose life, that both thou and thy seed may live, so that your children are happy, so your children can live. You know, many might say, well, my children do this. No, we're talking eternal here, beloved. Do you want to be in heaven blessed forever and your children go to hell? You're going to miss them. Well, you really won't, because they're just blotted out. But don't you want them with you? That's why you want to make sure that you plant those seeds as best you can and show the simplicity of life or death. It's entirely up to the individual. I do not want to put the monkey on a parent's back. You just live the example and set it forth. Don't worry, they're watching you. And when you have the blessings, they're going to want a part. Be gentle. Verse 20. That thou mayest love, what is it he wants? That thou mayest love the Lord thy God, and that thou mayest obey his voice. That's love and obey. And that thou mayest cleave unto him, that you can hold him, hold to him, for he is thy life and the length of thy days. That thou mayest dwell in the land which the Lord sware unto thy fathers, to Abraham, to Isaac, and to Jacob, to give them. And he did, and he has. And he has spread the children of Israel over the Caucasus Mountains, becoming the Caucasians then of Europe and Canada, America, Christian nations basically, the 10 tribes, 10 northern tribes, and our father Jacob, Isaac. That promise that was made. This nation is blessed for a reason. It's not an accident. Again, you've heard me say many times, if you doubt it, reach in your pocket, get a coin. In God we trust. And why do you think we pledge the allegiance to the standard, which is the flag of this great United States of America? Because it's a nation under God. It was founded under God. So choose. What God wants from you is your love. He doesn't want your burnt offerings. That's done away with. He wants your love. And if you want to be blessed, and if you want eternal life, you'll return that love. Hosea 6:6 is your documentation. I do not want your burnt offerings. I want your grace, which is to say mercy, love. Unmerited, God wants it. So let him know today. It pays great dividends. It's no secret. It's open to you. Choose rightly. All right, bless your heart. You listen a moment, won't you please?
1: The Strong's Exhaustive Concordance of the Bible is an invaluable tool to the serious Bible student. The Strong's Concordance lists every word used in the Bible and every passage where the word utilized may be found in the Scriptures. With the assistance of a reference numbering system, the English reader may easily translate any word back to the original Hebrew, Chaldee, or Greek, in which God's Word was written. The Companion Bible is a unique study Bible. In addition to the text of the King James Version Bible, an extra wide margin contains a wealth of information not found in other Bibles. A system of structures or outlines employed by the Companion Bible will allow the readers to rightly divide the Bible. The use of these structures help the reader follow the subject matter, and therefore they are critical to an understanding of God's Word. The 198 appendixes found in the Bible cover a wide variety of topics and information which will enlighten your studies. The Companion Bible and Strong's Concordance are a must for the serious Bible student.
0: And there we are back again. Let's have the 800 number, please. 1-800-643-4645. That number is good from Puerto Rico, throughout the U.S., Alaska, Hawaii, all over Canada. If the Spirit moves and you have a question, you share it. Won't you do that? Please never ask a question about a particular reverend, denomination, church, or organization. We don't judge people. Do you know why you don't have to? Because God does. God is our judge. He does a fantastic job of it. All you have to do is love and follow him. It is true that you should discern to stay away from false teaching. But don't judge them. That's their problem. You only sail your own ship, make your own decisions, and set a good example for thine. Okay? And you'll do just right. Those of you that listen by shortwave around the world, it's always a pleasure hearing from you. And your announcer at the end of the hour will give you our mailing address. Always good to hear from you. Got a prayer request? You can do away with that number. You can do away with the address. Why? God knows what you're thinking right now. You know, he's that close to you that you don't even have to say it out loud. He reads your mind. He's a cardio-knower, knows your heart. And you can't, that's why we can't con him. So don't ever get foolish thoughts in your mind that you could deceive him. You couldn't. He would laugh at you. Okay. Be honest with him and let him know you love him for all that he has done for us. And he sets that open door there for you. Walk on through it and let him know with open arms that you love him, and he'll certainly return that love. Father, around the globe we come. We ask that you lead, guide, direct, Father. Touch in Yeshua's precious name. Thank you, Father. Amen. Okay, and question time. We're going to go with Jimmy from Wisconsin. Where in the Bible does it say spare the rod and spoil the child? Proverbs chapter 13, verse 24, if you don't hate your child, you will not spare the rod. Okay, and so naturally, there is correction. That goes also, if you love your child, you're going to correct them with the rod. But that, you know, a lot of people just love your enemy. And some of these Bible thumpers will say, you're supposed to love everyone. But you may have to get the rod after them. You know, if it's an enemy that's trying to destroy your people, you may have to get a 2x4, a shotgun, or a cannon, okay? Or maybe a missile. But you got to correct them to give them an attitude adjustment, and that's real love, okay? Straightening them out where they have eternal life instead of hell-bound. It's real easy. Okay, David from California, thank you for teaching the actual true words of the Bible. You are so welcome. My question is, does it mention anywhere in the Bible divine intervention? If so, where is it at? Well, probably one of the main things for the saints, which the word saint simply means set aside, it's God's elect. You'll read it in Romans chapter 8, beginning with verse 26. He says to you there, you don't even know what to pray for. That's why I intercede in your life. I foreordained you. Foreordination means I chose you from before, actually from the first earth age. If you want to know the truth about it, that's a big step for some people. But you'll find it there in Romans, the 8th chapter, beginning with verse 26 through about 30. There are many other places that divine intervention takes place, but that's one of the main places for God's elect. May and Larry from Georgia. What does the name Jeremiah mean in the Hebrew tongue? Whom Yah raises up. Whom Yah, or we could say whom God raises up. But we have to use the sacred name, Jeremiah being translated, whom Yah raises up. And God did raise Jeremiah up. God says, in the first chapter of Jeremiah, Jeremiah, I knew you before you ever entered your mother's womb. In other words, the first earth age. He was with him. And while you were in your mother's womb, I made you a prophet. See, he knew he had the right stuff because he knew him from before. The generation of the fig tree, or are we living in it counted as the days of men or the days of God? They're days of men, a generation, okay? That means the generation of the fig tree from 1948 to whenever that generation ends, but that means soon. And thank you, I appreciate your comment. Valerie from Nevada, please explain the four horsemen that is talked about in the Bible. Also, one of the horsemen here on earth today. No, is there not? Well, the first horseman, as you will read in Revelation chapter 6, verses 1 and 2, is the Antichrist. Why is he the first? Because for the Christian, it's most important that you know the Antichrist comes first. The Jesus Christ himself, it's all the way to the 19th chapter when that white horse which he rides comes in. But naturally, Satan's a fake. And he is one of the first seals. That's one of the first things you have to learn. Then comes famine, war, and so forth. It all falls in place. But that first horseman, the Antichrist, it's important that you know he comes first. He even appears to have this rainbow about him, only the word in the Greek is toxon, and it means a cheap fabric imitation. He's a fraud. Sue from Nevada, I have heard some people say the 10 tribes and some say the 12 tribes. Would you explain? Well, there were 12 tribes. As we were studying, God took the 12 tribes and put 12 curses before them if they didn't get their act right. But the history is that the 10 northern tribes were taken captive by the Assyrian. And the Assyrian, taking those 10 tribes captive, took them north. They would later ultimately go over the Caucasus Mountains, called Caucasian, settling Europe. Where did they come from? Those 10 tribes. God promised they would become as numerous as the sands of the sea and the stars of heaven. Where are they today? Right here. They went over, they were called Caucasians, they settled Europe and Canada, the Americas, and God blesses them. Why? They're his tribes. They're the people that carry forth the Messiah, the teachings of the Messiah. The other two remained until they were taken captive 200 years later, I repeat, 200 years later, by the king of Babylon, Nebuchadnezzar. And so it is. But there are 12 tribes. Sherry from Nevada, thank you for preaching and teaching God's word. You're welcome. I value the truth that you speak. This is why I am coming to you for guidance. I do not currently attend a church, but I wish to pay tithes. How do I know where to pay tithes to, or their rules? It's real simple, where you're taught, okay? Because, well, why would you pay tithes where you're taught? To keep the word coming to you, to keep the teachings coming to you. That's just, if no one tithes to where they were taught, then that would dry that ministry up. So naturally, it is well that you can give love offerings to anybody you choose, but you always tithe where you're taught. Noah from Pennsylvania, should we be worried about 12/21/2012? Absolutely not. Christians don't have to worry about anything. God blesses us. He gives us life. And he's going to let the end come. It won't be by that Mayan calendar necessarily. It'll be when our Father wishes it to be. And that makes us happy. We're ready and we'll keep plowing till that day comes. Jaira from Tennessee. What chapter and verse does it talk about the churches of Smyrna and Philadelphia? I was confronted by a person who insisted their religion was the only religion going to heaven. Well, unfortunately, you have more than one that teaches that, and that's false. You know, St. John chapter 3, I'm sorry, yeah, chapter 3, verse 16 says, God so loved this world that he gave his only begotten Son, that whomsoever would believe upon him should not perish but have eternal life. That means go to heaven. He didn't mention any specific church there. He said, whomsoever. So a church is a job of teaching, but an individual decides whether they go to heaven or not. You know why? Today's lecture is really a good one to nail that home. It's according to whether, regardless of what church the person attends, whether they choose life or death. Okay, it's up to the individual. Smyrna and Philadelphia were the only two churches out of seven that taught truth that Christ was pleased with. You will find Smyrna in Revelation chapter 2, verse 9. Excuse me, and Philadelphia in chapter 3, verse 9. That'll make it kind of easy for you. But the important thing is what did those two churches teach that was alike and that pleased Christ? They taught who the Kenites were that claimed to be of our brother Judah and are the synagogue of Satan. Okay. It's important for you to know Satan's children because that's where Satan will appear as false Christ in what is taught. Naturally, the key of David. And when you have the key of David, that's the genealogy of the true Messiah. The fake's not going to deceive you. Bob from Massachusetts. Pastor Murray, do you think the Kenites are African Americans? Absolutely not. No. The African Americans, the Africans were created on the sixth day with all the races, and God looked and it was good. The Kenites were cursed coming out from beginning. As we know in their genealogy, how unhappy God was with them, the first murderer. And he tells you who their father was in St. John chapter 8, verse 44. Bobby from Texas, I would like information on the first earth age and how to obtain it. Well, you can dig it out of the Bible yourself. If you have one of our companion Bibles, Appendix 146, from the Foundations of the World, that will help you. But I have a tape titled, or a CD titled, The Three Earth Ages. And if you want my help with it, you would order naturally that particular tape or CD. And it would document from the Word of God the three earth ages. You see, there is no conflict between science and God's word about how old this earth is. It's millions of years old. What does Genesis chapter 1, verse 1 say? In the beginning, God created the heavens and the earth, period. It did not say when. In verse 2, the Hebrew is tohu vabohu, which is to say, the earth was not created void without form, but the earth became void and without form. Why? Satan rebelled. And God destroyed the first earth age rather than destroying a third of his children. And that's why it's so very important. It takes the blinders off of the Christian and lets you understand better the word of God to know. This is why it's written in Ephesians chapter 1, verse 4, teachings of Christ through Paul. I chose you before the foundations of this world, meaning the aeon, the time, age. First earth age, in other words. Sarah from Arizona, where in the Bible can I find the Antichrist and what to look for? Well, you can find him in Matthew 24, in Mark 13, and in Luke 21, where Christ says, not maybe the false Christ will come, but the false Christ will come. And certainly what you're supposed to do against it. Also, the false Christ, if you know, understand the book of Revelation, in 13:18, his number is 666, meaning he appears at the sixth seal, the sixth trump, and the sixth vial. That's 666. Well, how can I be sure of that? Well, read the sixth seal. It's the appearance of Antichrist. Read the sixth trump. the appearance of Antichrist. Sixth vial, appearance of Antichrist. 777 is the true Christ. Six always comes before seven. A child can understand that. Diane from Iowa, I have a daughter that won't have anything to do with me because her minister told her not to. Is that right? Also, is there a sign from Revelations what it says, mother against daughter and father against son? Well, it's not Revelations, darling. It's Mark 13 and Matthew 24. I just stated it from. I am so sorry that a minister would tell a daughter not to have anything to do with the mother. I've got a feeling that probably because you study with me, that he, you know why he asked her not to talk to you? Because he knows that truth would bring her out of his bullpit, probably. I'm not judging him. I don't know anything about his church. I don't have to judge him when he tells a daughter not to talk to her mother. If he was a true Christian, he would have told his daughter to try to convert her mother. That's the way of Christians. That's the mark of a Christian. But to annihilate and to forbid is a cult. So just live the life, be strong, and let and ask for the blessings of God. And your daughter will soon see through this man. Sounds like she's listening to a man instead of God in the first place, but be that as it may, it sounds like a bad one. A cult will deny people the right to listen and be open. And a true Christian would tell the daughter, as I stated, to teach the mother the truth as they would see it. Kevin from North Carolina, is it possible if a woman owes you money that she is going to heaven, or does she need to rectify it by paying the money back? Everybody's got to be responsible, but I'm not going to judge whether the woman goes to heaven or hell or whatever, okay? That's God's business, not ours. But Kevin, you should learn one thing. Don't loan her any more money, okay, until she returns what has been taken, and so forth. Geraldine from I don't know where they, probably Alabama, I'm going to say. Are there any female angels? Well, darling, all women are angels. All females are angels, okay? And there are definitely, as it is written in the New Testament, I'll pull from there, that they do not give nor do they take in marriage because they are all as the angels, both male and female. You see, there are three different bodies, and this is not taught, rarely ever. But there was a body in the first earth age, there is a body in this earth age, and there is a body in the eternal earth age. And the flesh body will be a thing of the past. But the flesh body looks exactly as we do in the spiritual body. But they neither give nor take in marriage in the eternal body because there's something far greater and far better. And God never takes anything away. He doesn't give something a lot better. Trinity from California. Do you have a running catalog of the different tapes and books of the Bible that are available? Thank you. Yes. Call and request a mailing list, or if you've never had the Mark of the Beast, a free tape, order it, and one will be a tape catalog would be sent to you. We have all the entire Bible on tape or CD or DVD, and or you can listen as we teach it, and it's all yours. Louise from Florida. Why do bad things happen when you are doing things right? Well, because Satan and his evil spirits, or their spirits, can traverse this earth if you allow it. But, you know, as it is written in Luke chapter 10, verses 19, Christ gave you power over all enemies, evil spirits, scorpions, the whole smack. in his name. Don't put up with it. Okay. Now, at the same time, God doesn't expect us to be a hothouse lily. Okay. We live in a world that is troubled. And you've got to educate yourself how to take care of trouble. And that you can't take care of, God will take care of it for you. But he will expect you to take care of that you can handle. But you've got to do it by using the power that God has invested in you. Again, Luke 10, start reading about verse 18. I'll be helped Satan fall as a star from heaven because his spirits are here. Donald, but he's coming physically when Michael boots him out, but evil spirits are here now. For every negative, there's a positive. We have the Holy Spirit here and we have evil spirits. We have power over all of our enemies, including evil spirits. Donald from Oklahoma. Where did Jesus go during his 3 days in the tomb? You want to read from the Bible itself to find out. 1 Peter chapter 3, verses 18 and 19. He went back to all the people that were in paradise, that had died, all the way back to the beginning, and gave them the opportunity to accept the Lord Jesus Christ after the price was paid on the cross. Why? Because our Heavenly Father is fair to all his children. He treats them the same. And when you can...
2: The troubles are like waves that come upon me and just completely surround me and cover me up. Verse 8. Yet the Lord will command his loving kindness, and in the daytime and in the night his song shall be with me, and my prayer unto the God of my life. In other words, his loving kindness brings about a prayer of thanksgiving on the part of this Levite, the son of Korah, who I think is responsible for writing this psalm. The God of my life, it's the same as in verse 2, in the Hebrew language, the living God, and I think that therefore it should have been translated the living God. And we do have a God of the living, not a God of the dead. There is no one, not even Satan, who has died the second death, the death of the soul at this point in time. Verse 9, I will say unto God, my rock, or my mountain fortress, why hast thou forgotten me? Oh, you can just hear the wah, wah now. That's a crybaby right here. The Lord has forgotten me. Very, very low state. Why go I mourning because of the oppression of the enemy? And of course, anytime we think of the enemy, we should think of Satan himself. He is our main enemy. If you're in the spiritual war with your Heavenly Father. And the rock here, and you know, you really shouldn't ever allow yourself to become this despondent concerning the enemy in particular. Why? Because Jesus Christ gave us power over all of our enemies. Luke chapter 10, verses 17 and 18. If you allow Satan to beat you up day in and day out, he'll be happy to oblige you. He'll be right there taking wax at you if you take it. You don't have to take it. You don't have to allow yourself to get this low. You order Satan and all of our enemies away from you in the name of Jesus Christ is the way you handle it. And I like this, I will say unto God my rock. I couldn't help but think about the song of Moses. Deuteronomy chapter 32, verse 31, we learn that our rock is not their rock. And of course, their rock comes first. That's the Antichrist. You make sure you don't stand on that rock or worship that rock. Verse 10, as with a sword in my bones, mine enemies reproach me. They rail or upbraid me. While they say daily, or better, the whole day long unto me, where is thy God? And this is what those who worship Antichrist will be saying to God's elect, you, when you're delivered up. Here is our God, what they think is their God, Antichrist, where is your God? And of course, you're waiting on your God, and you're waiting, not premeditating what you're going to say when you're delivering.

Delivered up, because in that very hour it will be given to you when the Holy Spirit speaks through you. Even the gainsayers will be convinced. Verse 11. Why art thou cast down, O my soul? Again, the second time. And why art thou disquieted within me? My soul is in an uproar within me. Hope or trust thou in God. For I shall yet praise him who is the health of my countenance and my God. Check out this word health in the Hebrew is Yeshua. Does that sound vaguely familiar? Well, it should. It's related to the name Joshua in the Hebrew language, Yeshua, from which comes Jesus in the English in the New Testament. So health having to do with your salvation. Your Father is your salvation. And we love that salvation as we studied in our last lecture. We should. Now, the second psalm of each book that we will be covering, the Genesis book, was Psalm 1 through 41. The second psalm began, you may recall, "Why does the heathen rage?" It has to do with the enemy. And just as the second book of the Genesis, the second psalm of the Genesis book has to do with the enemy who think they can take counsel against God and his anointed, so does the second psalm of the Exodus book have to do with the enemy. It's linked to Psalm 42 because there's no title. And again, we see that repetition of why is why art thou cast down, O my soul, twice in Psalm 42. We're going to see it once again in verse 5 of Psalm 43. Psalm 43, I think little doubt that it's written by the same author as 42. And in my opinion, that is that son of Korah, one of the Levitical musicians. Psalm 43, verse 1. Judge me or vindicate me, O God, and plead my cause against an ungodly nation. O deliver me from the deceitful and unjust man. And this ungodly nation, looking prophetically toward the time that of Jacob's trouble when Antichrist is here on earth. And prior to that, even we have that one world political beast of Revelation 13 established here on earth. You talk about an ungodly nation, we certainly will be one at that point. Deliver me from the deceitful and the unjust man. I'll carry that in prophetically to the Antichrist as well. Well, you mean you can call Satan a man? Well, God's word does. Isaiah chapter 14, where he's called Lucifer. He will set himself up on the north side of the temple, on Mount Zion, in other words, claiming to be God. And he's going to promote himself over all the stars, meaning the children of God, even claiming to be God. But then after Christ returns and defeats him, he goes into the abyss. And people will walk by, as it's written there in Isaiah chapter 14, and say, is this the man that caused all this trouble? Yes, he is the man who of deceit and iniquity. Verse 2. For thou art the God of my strength. Why dost thou cast me off or forsake me? Why go I mourning because of the oppression of the enemy? And again, we see a very low state that this author is experiencing. And you don't, again, you don't have to let yourself get to that point. You have power over your enemies. Don't ever forget that you have the God of your strength that you can turn to. He's a refuge, a place that you can go. I don't care how difficult the situation becomes as we enter that day of Jacob's trouble when Antichrist is here. Your Heavenly Father is there for you.
He's not going to forget you. If you're one of his elect, he's depending on you to accomplish a certain thing. You have a destiny. Do you think he's not going to help you and not forget you? Of course he's not going to forget you. Verse 3. Oh, send out thy light and thy truth. Let them lead me. Let them bring me unto thy holy hill and to thy tabernacles. Again, indicating that the author is away from the tabernacle, away from Jerusalem. The send out thy light, I think, is an allusion to the Urim and Thummim, which was on an ephod in a bag, if you will, on the breastplate of the high priest. And the Urim and Thummim, God's light, of course, symbolic of his truth. And when Israel had a major decision to make, should we go up to war against the Philistines, for example, they would inquire of the Lord through the Urim and Thummim, and that's what I think the allusion to concerning the light of thy truth is, and looking for God to lead, always follow when he does lead. Again, Absalom and Zadok, Abiathar and Zadok, the high priest, are not with David, so they can't inquire of the Urim and Thummim of this time. I said David, not the author of this psalm, but David was certainly with this group of people. Verse 4, then will I go unto the altar of God, unto God my exceeding joy, my reason for every joy. Yea, upon the harp will I praise thee, O God, my God. And the poet here expressing that he knows of no higher joy than going to the tabernacle and worshiping the Lord. Verse 5, why art thou cast down, O my soul? Here we see for the third time since we began Psalm 42. And why art thou disquieted within me? Hope or trust in God, for I shall yet praise him who is the health or the deliverance or salvation of my countenance and my God. And here you can almost feel the spirit of the psalmist is being comforted. He was despondent when we started out in 42, but he's basically come to reason things out that as long as he's able to return to Jerusalem and go up to the tabernacle, in other words, to worship the Lord, everything is going to be fine. And he will have his health or his salvation from his heavenly Father. To the chief musician, those of you with companion Bibles, to he who has the victory, to he who gives the victory, associated with Psalm 43, not 44. Psalm 44, we again see for the sons of Korah, Maskell. This will be our third Maskell psalm out of 13 throughout the Psalms. And again, Maskell meaning understanding or instruction. Do you want to receive understanding and instruction from your heavenly Father? Well, stay tuned. And actually, we see in verses 1 through 8, our subject is going to be God's help. And when you need help, don't ever forget that God's help is there for you. Now, the subjects and the phraseology throughout Psalm 44 suit the time of Hezekiah. And for those of you who don't know, Hezekiah was a very righteous and pious king of Judah, one of the more so, and in fact certainly much more pious than the kings of Israel. Hezekiah, though, had a rotten father. His name was Ahaz. Ahaz went so far as to worship Molech, where they passed their children through fire. They sacrificed their children. Ahaz went so far as to board up the temple of Solomon. In other words, he didn't want people going in to worship the priest, to go in to worship Yahweh.
He boarded her up, and he built little altars on every corner in Jerusalem. He fell off into idol worship. One of the first things that Hezekiah did was reopen the tabernacle and cleanse the tabernacle and reinstitute the worship of Yahweh. Psalm 44, verse 1. We have heard with our ears, O God. Our fathers have told us what work thou didst in their days in the times of old, at the time of the Exodus. Our fathers, our ancestors told us how you parted the Red Sea when they came out of Egypt, out of bondage, 400 years after being in bondage to the Egyptians. How you parted that Red Sea, how you sustained them in the wilderness. Now, their shoes didn't even become old. You gave them water from rock. You gave them manna from heaven. And our fathers told us about that. Verse 2. How thou didst drive out the heathen, the nations, with thy hand, and plantest them, this is referring to Israel, now thou didst afflict the people and cast them out. And this verse really loses what is intended by the original languages. People should be peoples, plural, with an S on the end of it. And those peoples are the Canaanites. You had six or seven tribes that made up the Canaanites, the Hittites, the Perizzites, the Amorites, and so on and so forth, the Jebusites included, but cast them out. Now, this is very confusing. The them in that last phrase is Israel, and the word cast means to spread them out. It's like if you take a vine and you put it in fertile soil, and you give it water. Remember the verse said you planted them? And that's what he did. He ran out the Canaanites out of the land, God did, and then he planted Israel as a vine in very fertile ground, and they grew. They spread out is what this verse means in the original languages. Verse 3. For they got not the land in possession by their own sword, neither did their own arm save them, but thy right hand, who's at the right hand of God, of course, Jesus Christ, and thine arm, or your strength, the arm always symbolic of strength in God's word, and the light, or the truth of thy countenance, because thou hadst a favor unto them. And then this favor is to literally to satisfy a debt, if you will. And what this the psalmist is saying is, you know, Israel didn't do all this on their own, and neither should we today when we're successful. We shouldn't say, look what I did with my hands. If it weren't for the gifts of our Father and his blessings, we wouldn't really amount to much, you know. There's nothing really good about man in the flesh if you exclude God out of the equation. Basically, the flesh is incapable of doing good. Now, don't misunderstand me that all flesh is incapable of doing good. That's not what I said. I said without God in the equation, flesh is basically incapable of doing good. Verse 4. Thou art my king, notice the capital K, O God. Command deliverances for Jacob. Now, this written by one of the sons of Korah, a Levite, who no doubt was in Judah. But here I think we see the influence, and I'm sorry, let me back up from that. I want to point to the fact that Hezekiah, the time that this is written, and Hezekiah was the king over Judah only. The nation had split at the time, is my point. But Hezekiah was always concerned about the 10 tribes to the north. In fact, it was during Hezekiah's reign
that the 10 tribes of the north went into captivity to the Assyrian.

0: My point is Hezekiah asking for deliverance for Jacob, which is the natural seed, meaning all 12 tribes. So Hezekiah, again, concerned not only about those he reigned over in Judah, but their brethren, and they were bone and flesh the same from descendants of Jacob. Verse 5, sharpen up for me, I don't want you to miss this. Through thee will we push down our enemies. Through thy name will we tread them under that rise up against us. Again, don't put your confidence in a sword or your shield. You know God's word, and in knowing God's word, you're familiar with Ephesians chapter 6, where we have the gospel armor there, and you're girt with the word of God, the truth, and you know how to call upon the Lord, and that's when you really have your strength. That's when the enemies, who are, I hope your enemies are God's enemies, will be pushed down as you're delivered up before the Antichrist, and the Holy Spirit witnesses through you, the enemies will be pushed down. We will, if God will return and deliver us, is what the psalmist is saying here, we once again will be victorious and invincible as we once were as a nation before we got away from God and started worshiping idols. Verse 6. For I will not trust in my bow, neither shall my sword save me. They didn't deliver Israel and deliver them into the promised land to begin with, and they're certainly not going to do any good for Israel. It's important that you're able to protect yourself, but as far as salvation, don't look to a bow or a chariot or a B-1 bomber to save you. Look to your heavenly Father. Trust in him. This verse reminded me of 1 Samuel chapter 17, when little David went up against the champion of Gath, the giant Goliath. And when Goliath saw that they were sending this but a lad out to fight with him, he said, "What am I, a dog, that you send out this ruddy-complected pup?" You know, what did David say? Goliath said, "Come over here, boy, and I'm going to feed your flesh to the fowls of the air and the beast of the field." And what did little David say out of the mouths of babes? He said to Goliath, "You know, you come to me with your sword and your shield and your spear." In other words, that's where you put your confidence. "But I come to you in the name of the Lord of hosts, the God of the armies of Israel, whom you have defied. And I'm not only going to feed your flesh to the fowls of the air and the beast of the field, but God's going to deliver your entire army, and we will feed your army to the fowls of the air and the beast of the field." So don't ever put your confidence in your spear, your sword, and your shield, unless you're thinking spiritually, and that's the gospel armor of Ephesians 6. That's what the war of the future is about. It's not going to be a physical war that you need a physical weapon to fight. You better be shod, though, with the gospel of the truth. You better be girt with God's word. You better have that shield of salvation. That is to say, of course, that shield of faith, which is Jesus Christ. That's how we win that spiritual war. We've got a short message. We'll ask you to listen a moment, won't you please?
1: The Mark of the Beast on CD is our free introductory offer to you. What is the Mark of the Beast? Many false teachers would have you believe it will be a tattoo on your forehead or a computer chip implanted under your skin. It is getting late in the game. You need to know what the Mark of the Beast is. As it's written in Revelation chapter 13, verse 8, many will be deceived. There is no need for you to be deceived. Christ said in Mark 13:23, "Behold, I have foretold you all things." 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
0: Welcome back. We're glad you could join back with us. Let's have the 800 number, please. 800-643-4645. That number good throughout Puerto Rico, the U.S., and Canada. If you have a biblical question that you'd like to pose to possibly be answered on the air, feel free to call that number and leave your question. Please don't ask questions about a specific individual, denomination, or organization by name. We teach God's Word in a positive format. Throwing out negative about others, particularly our brothers and sisters in Christ, serves no purpose. We simply won't do it. We'll let God's Word do the teaching, the correcting, and the healing. We've got a prayer request. We don't need an 800 number. You don't need a mailing address. Your Heavenly Father is there for you 24 hours a day, 7 days a week. And don't ever forget to talk to your Father. You know what? I don't think you have a lot of competition these days. It seems like we live in a particularly evil generation. People don't care about God. They don't have time for God. It makes his day when you take a little bit of time each day just to tell him that you love him and ask for guidance. You know, there's no better counsel on earth than your Heavenly Father when you have major decisions. So go to him in prayer. Ask for his help. He's there for you always. We do have these prayer requests, Father. We come united as one in the name of your Son, Jesus Christ. We ask you to look upon these, Father. You know their needs, illnesses in family, addictions to alcohol, drugs, Father, problem marriages, Father. You know their needs. If it is your will, a special blessing on each of these. We also lift up our military troops who are in harm's way around the world, Father. Watch over, guide, direct, touch, heal. In Yeshua, Jesus' precious name, amen and thank you, Father. All right, let's get to some questions and see what's on the mind of folks across the country. First up today, we've got Steve in Pennsylvania. Thank you for your teachings. I've learned a lot in the past 8 years. Bless all the staff, and thanks for remembering the staff. We have a small group of people who are very dedicated to getting God's Word out here at the chapel, staff and volunteers. My question is, did God ever say to split a baby in half in the Bible? Please let me know. Your answer would be much appreciated. Thank you and God bless. And God bless you, Steve, as well. And yes, in 1 Kings chapter 3, verse 16, and well, it wasn't God that said to split the baby in half, it was Solomon. But what had happened, you have to understand, at the beginning of 1 Kings chapter 3, God came to Solomon in a dream, and he said to Solomon, you know, ask what you will of me, and I'll give it to you. And what did Solomon ask for? Did he ask for piles of gold for himself? Excuse me, did he ask for a long life for himself? No, he asked God for wisdom so that he could rule so great a people as God's people Israel. God gave him that wisdom, and soon after, what happened was a woman claimed that this son was hers, and what happened was her son died, and so she stole another woman's son and was claiming it. And so they brought the two women to Solomon for him to decide what was going to do. So it was an example of the wisdom that God had given him. And he said, bring me a sword and I'm going to cut the baby in half and give half to one mother and half to the one who's claiming to be the mother. And of course, the true mother said, no, stop. You give the baby to her, and the whole point was that he knew the real mother would rather give up her son and allow it to live than to split it in half. So Solomon didn't really have an intention of cutting the baby in half, and neither did God. But the point was, the wisdom of Solomon was of divine nature. And it says so there in 1 Kings 3 that people were astounded by the wisdom of Solomon. Why? Because it was of divine origin. Ron in Wisconsin, is it true that Mary was a virgin birth like Jesus, and her mother, you list by name, I'm not even going to mention it because that's not biblical, was a virgin birth too? That's not, I don't know where you're picking that up from, Ron, but that is not biblical. Jesus Christ was the only virgin conception and birth, and it was foretold of centuries before. In Isaiah chapter 7, verse 14, a virgin will conceive and have a son, and you'll call him Emmanuel, which translated is God with us. And I don't know who this is from. Where in the Bible does it say that Satan is locked up in heaven? Well, it doesn't say that Satan's locked up in heaven, but we know from Revelation chapter 12, verses 6 and 7, that Michael, the archangel, wars with Satan and his angels. Michael and his angels prevail, and he boots Satan out of heaven onto earth. That's in the future. And only common sense tells us that if Michael kicks Satan out of heaven, he's there in heaven now. And you've probably heard us say that he's under Michael's thumb, so Michael can keep up with him in heaven. But again, remember I said during the lecture today, we have a God of the living. Not even Satan himself is dead at this point. And I'm not talking about death of the flesh. I'm talking about something more permanent, and that's the second death, the death of the soul. William in Tennessee, did Cain and Abel have sisters? Yes, Eve had additional children with Adam, and that of course is who Seth had children with, and of course understand the law of incest did not come into effect until the time of Moses, which was centuries and centuries after the time of Adam and Eve. David in Michigan, my understanding is that the different races were the result of the Tower of Babylon, not that God created the other races before Adam and Eve. Could you explain that for me with scripture from the Bible or any studies from the Bible? Thank you. And you're welcome, David. And the Tower of Babel had nothing to do with the creation of races. You'll find the Tower of Babel in Genesis chapter 11. And what was that all about? Well, this is about 200 years after the time of Noah's flood. And the people thought, well, as usual, we'll create our own salvation, such as rapture theory. And, you know, if the Lord decides to flood the earth again as he did in the days of Noah, we're going to have this tower that goes all the way up to heaven. We can just climb the stairway out of the waters and save ourselves. It made God very angry. And in verse 7 of Genesis 11, God said, let us go down. The us, of course, he's referring to angels, and confound their language. Changing someone's language does not change the color of their skin. It doesn't change their race. Unfortunately, David, all too many also teach that in Genesis chapter 9, we find the creation of the races. They say, the false teachers, that what happened was that that when Ham was cursed by God and it changed the color of his skin. That's ridiculous. That's not what Genesis chapter 9 says at all. If you're familiar with God's word, you know that to uncover your father's nakedness is covered in Leviticus chapter 18 and Leviticus chapter 20. It means to sleep with his wife. what happened was Ham got Noah drunk and went in with his own mother, and Canaan was the result. God didn't curse Canaan. Noah cursed Canaan. And that definitely is not the beginning of the black race. If a son of a couple that is of the same race as the couple goes into the mother and there's a child born, it doesn't, an incestuous relationship does not change the color of the skin. So your races were created as God's word very easily if you read it with understanding in Genesis chapter 1. Adam and Eve weren't created until Genesis chapter 2. David, I think you need to order Pastor Arnold Murray's work, the first six chapters of Genesis. That's a 3-CD set, number 30146. And that goes into the creation, what happened in the Garden of Eden, and also the Nephilim, the fallen angels, when they came to earth and impregnated the daughters of Adam. Very important for you to know what happened in the beginning of God's word. Also the ending. If you don't understand the beginning and the ending, there's no way you're going to understand what transpired in between. Sandra in Indiana, where in the Bible does it talk about cremation being okay? Well, Joshua chapter 7, verse 25, there was a guy named Achan that when they stoned he and his family, the order was that they be burned after they were slain by being stoned. They weren't burned alive, but they were cremated. Saul, the first man king of Israel, and two or three of his sons, were their bones were burned, as it's written of in the last chapter of 1 Samuel. I believe that's chapter 31 of 1 Samuel. Ecclesiastes chapter 12, verses 6 and 7, a figure of speech when the silver cord parts, which is a Hebraism, a figure of speech meaning when we die, the flesh returns to the earth from which it came, the spirit returns to the Father from which it came. And how the flesh, ashes to ashes, earth to earth, dust to dust, how the flesh gets back to the earth, it makes no difference. When we're through with these flesh bodies, we're done with them. Thank goodness. Who would want to go through the eternity in a flesh body that gets old, that gets sick? We got something much better waiting on us in our spiritual bodies. Marianne in New York, will the end of the world mean the end of the old world and the beginning of the new world where people will live by God's word? Well, the world isn't going to end. We have three world and three earth ages that are written of in God's word. That's also very important for you to understand. If you don't understand the three world ages, the three heaven ages, you never will understand the mysteries, as Paul called them, of God's word. And as we are now in the second earth and heaven age, when that age ends, the third heaven and earth age begins. So the world's not going anywhere. The world is not going to be destroyed by man or anything else. Why? Because God's favorite place in the universe, believe that or not, is right here on earth. He's going to establish his throne for the eternity right here on earth. You can read about that in Revelation chapter 21 and 22. Carol in California, what is the difference between Elohim and Yahweh? Good question. Elohim is a Hebrew name for our Father. It's most often translated capital G-O-D in the King James Version Bible, God, in other words. Elohim, if you understand it, is God the Creator. In other words, his role as the creator of all, the universe, our souls, on and on the list goes. Yahweh, on the other hand, is the covenant God. He's the God who met with Moses on Mount Sinai and gave Israel the law, the covenant, the contract, if you will. And that's the difference. If you have a companion Bible, Carol, make a note, you have an Appendix 4, and it goes into many different names for our Heavenly Father. And most often they have to do with different roles that he plays, and I'll leave it at that. Elizabeth in California, in Genesis 3:3, it says, don't partake of the fruit of the tree, and I'll complete the thought, the tree of knowledge of good and evil. It didn't get written down. If you partake of it, you will surely die. Please explain, is this meaning that people giving you a big hug, is this saying we are not to allow them to touch us? What is don't partake of? Well, you have to understand, Elizabeth, what that word touch is in the original languages. That's why everyone needs a Strong's Concordance. It eliminates a lot of confusion. And if you look up that word in Genesis chapter 3, where it talks about touch, the tree of knowledge of good and evil, the Hebrew word is naga, and it means to lie with a woman. And you know what the result of Eve touching to lie with the tree of knowledge of good and evil was the result? She conceived. Genesis chapter 3, verse 16, in the following verse, God said to Eve, I will greatly multiply thy conception. So the result was a child. That child, of course, was Cain. Cain was not the son of Adam. He was the son of the serpent in the Garden of Eden. You'll find Cain's genealogy in Genesis chapter 4. You find Adam's genealogy in Genesis chapter 5. Cain is not listed among the sons of Adam. Don in Illinois, how does one reconcile the Jesus of the Sermon on the Mount with the Jesus that returns with a sword at the second advent? Well, God has enemies, Don. You don't destroy enemies without weapons. And as we ended our lecture today, there in the Psalms, the war in the future is going to be a spiritual war. And what is the sword that Christ returns with? You can read about it in Revelation chapter 1, verse 16. It is his tongue, which is like a two-edged sword. In other words, his words of truth are a two-edged sword that cut both ways. The wicked, the enemies of God, haven't a chance against that weapon, that sword. Georgia in Alabama, you were talking about funerals. Do we even need to have a funeral? Could we donate our flesh bodies to science? Once we die, our spirits go back unto the Lord. And yes, they do return to the Lord. You're never going to need your flesh again. And, you know, you're never going to need that flesh body. It's a wonderful thing to make donations, organ donations, for example, to give the gift of sight to someone that might not ever see again, or you know, the list goes on and on and on. And you're not going to need your flesh body. So that's a personal decision that you have to make. And to answer your question, no, it's not necessary that you have a funeral. Funerals are for family, friends who are left behind here on earth. It's a way for them to have closure when a loved one or a friend dies. So consider it and go from there. Everybody's situation, I guess, is a little different than the next. Rela, I believe this is in Arkansas, maybe Reba, but anyway, please tell me where to find scripture that will help me from being attacked. Ever since I was baptized and started really studying God's word, I have been under attack. Please tell me what I need to do. Well, Luke chapter 10, verses 17 and 18. Jesus Christ gives you power over all of your enemies in his name. And so when you order negative and evil, including Satan himself and his evil demons, away from you, they have no choice but to go if you do it in the name of Jesus Christ. If you sit there and let Satan beat you up day in and day out, he'll be happy to oblige, as I said during the message. But I've heard this and seen it time and time again. You see, Satan has a little bit of a jealous streak himself. He doesn't want you. You know, if he has you in his fold, he doesn't want you finding God. He doesn't want you understanding the letter that God wrote to you. Why? Because it tells of his destruction. And he thinks he's that good. He doesn't think he's going to be destroyed. So expect it. But you don't have to take it, is my point. You have power over your enemies. John in Florida, where does it say the five-month period? Where does it say it was shortened to 5 months? He's talking about the three-year period being shortened to 5 months. Please give me the scriptures where I can find this information. You had stated Mark 13. And I don't know what that's about. But anyway, Revelation chapter 9 tells us of the season of the locust, which is May through September, which is a five-month period. And that period of time, the tribulation of Antichrist, was shortened by our Heavenly Father through his Son Jesus Christ for the elect's sake. Rachel in California, if there is no gender in the third earth age, how was it that in the first earth age the angels were able to come down and mate with woman and impregnate them? If there is gender in the first earth age, shouldn't there be gender in the third? No one said there won't be genders. What God's word tells us is that there will not be giving and taking in marriage. And anyway, I'm out of time. I want you to know that I love you a great deal because you enjoy studying our Father's word in depth. And you know what? As we said earlier, it makes your Father's Day. People don't have time for him anymore. They forget about God. And when he looks down and he sees you with the letter that he wrote to you, the word, it makes his day. Blessings are going to follow. We are brought to you by your tithes and offerings. If we've helped you, help us keep coming to you and to reach out to others who are lost in this world of darkness. Most important this, though, beloved, you stay in his word. You know, every day in your Father's word is a good day. I'm talking even when you have troubles in your life. You know why? It's because Jesus is the living word.
1: 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Thank you for watching today's program, and God bless you.

The book of Ezekiel. What a fantastic study, this book of Ezekiel. The book of Ezekiel that covers, if you would, those vehicles, those circular discs. In the Hebrew, it states very clearly that that whirlwind with the color amber traced back to the Hebrew, highly polished bronze. What an exciting thing that God's word informs us on all things. Ezekiel, one of my favorite prophets of the Bible, probably more written, not probably, but absolutely more written on what will happen in the millennium age than even the book of Revelation. Ezekiel guiding you through it, what God will expect at the final battle, Armageddon and Haman Gog, recorded in this great prophecy. I know you're going to enjoy it, the book of Ezekiel.

look out for. You know, your father has that feeling for you. And he looks out, whether you say it in Hebrew or whether you say it in Greek, he looks out for both the good and the bad. Okay, he's very alert. As a matter of fact, the etymology of the word in the Greek is, you might say, is scopio, and it means to scope out critically, really to put a scope on it. You might think of it as a telescope. He watches, okay? Even watches secretly in a sense, meaning he knows what's happening. He knows what's going on, and he looks out for you. When you're doing right, when you're fulfilling his word, he's going to take care of you. He will always see that those that come against you get ultimately what they got coming to them, okay? And one of the things that upsets him most is shepherds that do not properly feed the sheep. He bases parable, or I should say figure of speech after figure of speech after figure of speech throughout the word in that vein, feed my sheep. Okay. And this is one of the last things he would say to Peter three different times. Peter, feed my lambs, feed my sheep, feed my sheep. And feed them what? The truth, God's word. Having said that, open your Bibles, if you would, to the 23rd chapter of Jeremiah. Jeremiah chapter 23. And we read there in verse 1 of Jeremiah 23. Woe be unto the pastors that destroy and scatter the sheep of my pasture, saith the Lord. Meaning, the Lord set up a pasture in this earth, and it's pretty good. It is pretty good. But then you have certain pastors that come along and literally draw the sheep away from the true pasture. Now, that's what a pastor is supposed to do, is supposed to take care of a pasture, okay? To make sure there's plenty to eat there, plenty of food, plenty of nourishment, to carry someone through all the way to the end, that they're not deceived. They're not confused. They're not upset. And do not ever think for a moment God doesn't look out for this. Okay, look out for you. Or probably better said, looks out for his sheep, all of them. He doesn't like for people to hanky with them, especially if they claim to be a tender of that pasture. Verse 2, therefore, thus saith the Lord God of Israel, against, not for, that's why I said good and bad. He looks for both good and bad. Why? He's the judge. Against the pastors that feed my people, ye have scattered my flock. You didn't hold them to the real truth. You scattered them and driven them away and have not visited them. Visited is the word we're going for here, pakah. It means to analyze both good and bad, to watch, to look out for. You didn't visit them. What he's saying is you didn't look out for them. You didn't care about them. You only cared about yourself. And have not visited them. The word visited is your key word. Behold, I will visit upon you, the evil of your doing, saith the Lord. In other words, I'm going to take care of my sheep. I'm going to see to it. I'm going to look out for them. You may not have looked out for them, but I'm going to. Beloved, that's why he wrote you this letter. It's called the Word of God, so that you would have the instructions for yourself, whereby if you have some evil pastor, tender of a pasture, that doesn't feed you properly, you've got it for yourself to make your own decision, to make up your own mind, because God said, I'm going to feed my sheep, and he does through his word. So our word there, in the form of visit, is pakad, and it is spelled in the Hebrew. It is spelled p-a-qua, and pronounced pakad. It's to look out for in a good and a bad, both good and a bad sense.
Our Father does it. Why? Again, why? He's the judge. But that is his promise, that he's always there looking out for you, regardless of how confused you may become because of some misleading. God's going to be there for you in his word. He continues, verse 3, "And I will gather," we're going on future now, "I will gather the remnant of my flock out of all countries whither I have driven them, and will bring them again in their to their folds, and they shall be fruitful and increase." How do they do that? With his truth. If you will stick to his truth and feed his pasture, you can't stop the growth. You can't even keep up with the growth if you'll do it his way, if you follow him instead of man. You know, our Father looks out for us. You don't have to worry about it. It's his promise. When he says, "I will visit," that's exactly what he meant. And he looks at both the good, that is to say, the good you do, but he also looks at the bad people try to do against you. And he takes note and he keeps record. He knows how to take names and kick dragon, all right? And he expects you to take care of what you can and what you can't. He can handle it real well, okay? So they're definitely going to increase. Verse 4, "And I will set up shepherds over them, which shall feed them, and they shall fear no more, nor be dismayed, neither shall they be lacking, saith the Lord." Lacking what? Truth. They're going to have it. That's his promise to you. Now, in a sense, that's future. Do you know why? We can even look toward the millennium. That's when the real truth really just pours out, gushes, and comes forth. But also in the end times, his election, that truth would be poured out upon them, and they would be fruitful, and they would show increase. Because what? They lack nothing as far as truth is concerned, because they have the word of God with understanding, with knowledge, with wisdom, and the assurance, a guarantee that God looks out for you. And again, I have to remind, both in a good and a negative sense, and you that do good, he's going to see that you're blessed, that you're cared for, that you're loved. Why? Because he loves you. Verse 5, "Behold, the days come," it's going to happen, "the days come, saith the Lord, that I will raise unto David a righteous branch, and a king shall reign and prosper, and shall execute judgment and justice in the earth." That's to say, the invisible God, no, but the visible God, when the word became flesh and walked among us, that is to say, Jesus Christ. When he paid that price, he was watching out for you, that on repentance your sins are forgiven and you're clean. You got a fresh start. You're a Christian. You're a Christ man. That makes it real good. Why do we have that? God looks out for you. Verse 6, "In his days Judah shall be saved and Israel shall dwell safely." That hasn't happened yet, but it's going to. "And this is his name whereby he shall be called, the Lord our righteousness." That's Yahweh Tsidkenu. And that's exactly what he is. He does right. And he that does right watches out for you. You can't complain about that. You know what right is. That means you are treated right in every sense, as far as he is concerned. He looks out for you. What a father we have. He is blessed in that he has children that love him in return, and that makes his day. That's what he appreciates from you. Let's go with verse 7. "Therefore, behold, the days come, saith the Lord, that they shall no more say, the Lord liveth, which brought up the children of Israel out of the land of Egypt." We talk about that a lot. He parted the Red Sea. He fed them with manna from heaven. That's going to be secondary. You know why? Verse 8, "But the Lord liveth,
which brought up and which led the seed of the house of Israel out of the north country and from all the countries whither I had driven them, and they shall dwell in their own land. That's the millennium. That's looking forward to that time. Why can we count on that? God looks out for you. It's his promise. He said, I will revisit them. I will watch out for them. I'm watching both the good and the bad. I'll take care of the bad, and I'll know how to take care of the good because I love them and I lead them. Let's turn to the next of the last book in the Old Testament. Let's go to with Zedekiah, chapter 11. Among the minor prophets.

I want to pick it up with verse 12, and again, the subject is, looks out for you, God does, our Father. Verse 12, and it reads, "And I said unto them, if you think good, give me my price, and if not, forbear. So they weighed for my price 30 pieces of silver." And of course, this is prophecy concerning Judas betraying Jesus Christ and the 30 pieces of silver that was given. It was written a long time before it happened. Verse 13, "And the Lord said unto me, cast it unto the potter, a goodly price that I was prized at of them. And I took the 30 pieces of silver and cast them to the potter in the house of the Lord." And do you know what that bought you? That bought you the potter's field, that when your body being your earthen vessel pot, when it's broken, the price that was paid for him on the cross can heal it. He can fix it. When it's broken in 1,000 pieces of shared potsherd, he can put it back together. He can mend your heart. He can bring you back into the fullness of the pasture. He can feed you. He can visit you. He paid the price for it on that cross. Verse 14. Then, do you know who's buried in the potter's field? People that are too poor to be buried somewhere else. People that nobody else would have. Christ will take them, okay? That's his elect. Verse 14. Then I cut asunder mine other staff, even bands, that I might break the brotherhood between Judah and Israel. And he did. 15. And the Lord said unto me, take unto thee yet the instruments of a foolish shepherd. Here again we come to this warning. This foolish shepherd, of course, is the Antichrist in the end times. He's going to play shepherd. You know who your shepherd is, don't you? You know, you can read of it in Psalms 23. The Lord is my shepherd. I shall not want. So you stick to that shepherd and you'll never go hungry. You'll never be lost. You will always be in his fold. The fold is where they bed down at night peacefully. He promises you, he said, you've got a really bad, foolish shepherd coming. Claims to be Jesus even, if you would. 16, for lo, I will raise up a shepherd in the land which shall not visit. There's our word again. He's not going to look out for those that be cut off. That's to say weak, lost. Neither shall seek, that's to plow for, the young one. That means one starving in the Hebrew. Nor heal that is broken. He doesn't care. Nor feed that standeth still, that's so starved and weak it can't even move. He could care less, this foolish shepherd that's coming. What a savior. He's no savior. He's a fake. Okay? But he shall eat the flesh of the fat and tear their claws in pieces. In other words, he deceives them to their destruction. Why? He wants company in the pit. He wants company in the lake of fire. He even in the first earth age wanted that mercy seat. That has a messiah connotation, meaning he wanted to be Messiah. He wanted to be the one that could sit and say, you do whatever you want to, I'll forgive you. It's all right. That's really what he wanted. Rather than to protect that seat, he wanted to be the one that controlled mercy, the people. But mainly, it was pride. He wanted you to say, what a pretty boy am I. Love me and I'll love you. Well, as God said here, he doesn't have any love in his heart. He doesn't care. You know, there are many things in this world that will tempt you and try to draw you and will lead you. And when you're one of God's elect, I can guarantee you who it most likely is that's pulling you. It's Satan himself. He wants you. He knows who God's elect are. And did God say, maybe that foolish shepherd is coming? He said, no, I'm going to do it. I'm the one that's going to bring him. And kind of that tests you. Have you read the letter? If you've read the letter and you know the truth, it's no offense to you. You know how to handle him. You know how to take care of him. You know how to take names and kick dragon. And you know that Christ gave you power over all stupid shepherds.
Now that's not, that doesn't include all shepherds. You know, I get blamed for knocking preachers. I don't talk against good preachers. You've never heard me say one bad word against good shepherds or good teachers, just the ones God's mad at, okay? Then you'll hear me come down on them, but you won't hear me do any judging, okay? I know better than that, because when you start judging other people, God starts judging you, and that's not pretty sometimes, okay? Not pretty at all. But God promises he's going to bring this fake. So then who should be surprised? I can tell you, somebody that doesn't study God's word, that is void of truth, whereby God can't look out for them, because you have to earn the right for him to look out for you before he's going to do it. Meaning you have to ask him. You have to love him. That's the qualifier. Last verse, 17. Woe to the idle shepherd, that means the fake, that leaveth the flock. The sword shall be upon his arm and upon his right eye. His arm shall be clean dried up, and his right eye shall utterly be darkened. The right arm and the right eye symbolizes strength of the body, your strength. He said, I'm going to dry all his strength up to where he won't have a bit. Why? He's going to be locked up in the pit by Michael the archangel, as it is written in Revelation chapter 20. And he can't bother you or anybody else during that period of time. So it doesn't pay to mess with the idle shepherd, okay? The Father sent you a shepherd. He's called the branch. And that's from Virgo, even if you want to take it from the Star Bible. And I'll stop right there. We'll be changing gears. The one that is Zumach in the Hebrew tongue. Promised, guaranteed, that he would be the shepherd that would look out for you, and he would be right, always righteous. But the important thing, beloved, for you is to know and let it settle in. God looks out for you. Why? He loves you. He really, really cares. And he looks out for both in the good and the bad sense, that he knows when someone does you wrong. Hey, he puts it in the book. He puts a scope on it. He knows. It could also be translated skeptic. Man, he watches them. He's skeptical of anybody that tries to say they want to be a shepherd. Don't ever think he doesn't check them out. He checks them out big time, because it's his sheep. They don't belong to anybody else. They belong to him. And he wants them fed properly with a good, healthy diet, which is to say the word of God. That's what people have a famine for in the end times, is hearing the real truth of God's word. Let's go back to Ezekiel chapter 34. Ezekiel chapter 34, God looks out for you. He looks out for all of his sheep.

We're going to pick it up in verse 10. And the word we're going here is baka, b-a-qua-a-qua, in the Hebrew tongue. And again, it means here, the word is seek in the English. Okay, but it means to look out for, in the sense here, an agriculture term in the etymology of the word, meaning to plow. Okay, you ever plowed Irish potatoes to hunt them out, to get them out of there? Okay, plow not to lose any. Okay, meaning I'm going to turn it over and I'm going to look out for you. That's what the word seek is utilized as here. Let's pick it up with verse 10. In chapter 34, the great book of Ezekiel, and it reads, "Therefore, O ye shepherds, hear the word of the Lord." Verse 9, "Thus saith the Lord God, behold, I am against the shepherds, and I will require my flock at their hand." I'm going to check it out. This is why you'll hear in the New Testament, the judgment begins at the pulpit. "And cause them to cease from feeding the flock." A bunch of garbage. "Neither shall the shepherds feed themselves anymore, for I will deliver my flock from their mouth, that they may not be meat for them." They just rip them off, lie to them, teach false doctrines. You don't have to understand God's word. Listen to me, you're going to fly away. Okay. Boy, when somebody tells you you don't have to understand God's word, wouldn't that make you suspicious? I would hope that it would. I would hope that you would know you were listening to a fruitcake. Okay? Because that's anyone that would tell you you don't have to understand God's word is they're chowing right at you, friend. They're trying to take God's place. Realize that. Verse 11, here's what we came here for. "For thus saith the Lord God, behold, I, even I," that's emphatic, okay, "will both search my sheep and seek them out." Baka, I'm going to find them. I know where they are. I'm going to look out for them. That's a promise, and he said it emphatically. He's tired of it, of his children being misled, being confused, not knowing what to believe sometimes, oftentimes. And he doesn't like it. He said, "I'm going to do it myself." And through the Son, he does and shall. Verse 12, "As a shepherd seeketh out his flock in the day that he is among his sheep that are scattered, so will I seek," that's our word, look out for, baka, "and out, I'll plow out my sheep and will deliver them out of all places where they have been scattered in the cloudy and dark day," when Satan, the prince of darkness, overshadowed the light, or attempted to, but my elect kept that light coming, and Christ is that light, that truth, that word, the good shepherd. Verse 13, "And I," that's our Father again, "will bring them out from the people and gather them from the countries, and will bring them to their own land, and feed them upon the mountains of Israel by the rivers and in all the inhabited places of the country." That's our Father speaking, and ultimately it shall come to that in the millennium. That's his promise. But let me give you a secret. You don't have to wait until then to share in the pasture. That's why he wrote you this letter, so that man can't deceive you, that you feed rightly. Verse 14, "I will feed them in a good pasture." Absorb this now. "And upon the high mountains of Israel shall their fold be." That's where they can bed down. "There shall they lie in a good field,

and in a fat pasture shall they feed upon the mountains of Israel. That should bring a scripture to your mind. Do you know what it is? A good pasture, he'll let you lie there. The Lord is my shepherd. I shall not want. He maketh me to lie down in good pastures and beside still water. That means the water that runs deep. The water is Christ that stays with me forever. That's his promise, beloved. You don't have anything to worry about. God looks out for you. So don't ever let man shake you. And that is God's promise, and God is a God of his word. You can count on it. The word seek, I will. If it even takes plowing, I'll plow it out. I'll look, I'll find. I know where they are. Verse 15, I will feed my flock, and I will cause them to lie down, saith the Lord God. That means you're going to have peace, and you're going to have safety. You know, I probably shouldn't say this, but I'm going to every night just before dusk. I feed wild animals. And fawns and does come into my yard and lie down. I mean, you can count 8 or 10 of them just chewing their cud and laying inside mowed lawn. You know. And you don't have to ask. You know why they're there? I feed them. They're dumb animals, but they're not stupid. Okay. They come because I feed them and they know I love them. And they know they are safe there because I'll blow a wolf's head off that tries to bother the little lamb, the fawns. Okay. You can see that. I don't know why I'm sharing this other than I pictured it in my own mind. And it gives me such contentment to see them lying in broad daylight in a yard. I don't have to have croc deer. I got the real thing, okay? Because I feed them and they got good pasture and they're at peace. Do you understand what peace means, peace of mind? They have it because they know I'm going to take care of them and that they're safe there. Well, you can rest assured and feel safe because God takes care of you. He looks out for you, and he also looks out for the good, and he looks out for the bad. Okay? In other words, he looks out. You don't have a thing to worry about. You take care of what you can, and what you can't, your Father can handle it. Okay? You got it made. One more verse, 16. I will seek that which was lost and bring again that which was driven away. All that was misled, misguided, and will bind up that which was broken, hearts broken, minds broken, and will strengthen that which was sick. But I will destroy the fat and the strong, and I will feed them with judgment. It's coming. Judgment day is coming. You might say, well, I thought he was a God of love. He is. He destroys that offends the flock. Okay, that's parental instinct. You know, hey, you want to get in trouble, you can have a real peaceful mama, but don't mess with her kids in a real bad way, or I guarantee you, you'll have a warpath going, okay? Mama's peaceful, but don't bother her little ones. Well, don't bother God's children either. He doesn't like it. That's why you can take assurance from that. He loves you. Let's go to the New Testament, Luke. Luke chapter 6. I'm sorry, Luke chapter 7 will get us there better. Luke chapter 7. Everybody wants to deal and has a difficulty understanding death. You know, death is a part of living. And God also looks out for you in that. Jesus had just gone. He was walking by.

to pass the day after that Roman soldier, that he went into a city called Nain, which it means beauty. And many of his disciples went with him. And much people, a lot of people other than his disciples, right along. 12. Now, when he came nigh to the gate of the city, behold, there was a dead man carried out, the only son of his mother, and she was a widow. And much people of the city was with her. I mean, what does that mean to you? Well, it was a big funeral. She must have been a good woman. And he must have been a good boy because it was a large funeral. Okay. 13. And when the Lord saw her, he had compassion on her. And he said unto her, weep not. Don't cry. Verse 14. And he came and touched the briar. He touched the coffin. That's all he had to do. Touch the coffin. And they that bare him stood still. And he said, young man, I say unto thee, arise. 15. And he that was dead sat up and began to speak, and he delivered him to his mother. Now here we have the widow Mother Israel, and Christ's message delivered her children back to her alive. And you have some Christians that preach somebody's out here in a hole in the ground. They're not. They're with Christ. Instantly, the Spirit goes back to the Father that gave it. God looks out for his own. This is why Jesus taught Luke chapter 16, a few chapters after this, and said, this is what it's like with the rich man and Lazarus. They're both conscious. They're not out here in some hole in the ground. The rich man, who was wicked as sin, could see Abraham. Was Abraham dead? Was he in some grave? No, he was there. Everyone is. Even Satan is in heaven at this time to be cast out soon to do his dirty work here on earth. His bad spirit still floats the earth. But the idea is, God takes care of that widow. God cares. And through this one entity, he gives us his compassion. Do you realize that God has that kind of compassion even through the Son? That when that woman was crying, it was her only son. He went over and he touched it. The life giver, he that can quicken, brought the boy back to that mother. Verse 16, and there came a fear on all. That's awe. Awe came upon them. And they glorified God, and saying that a great prophet is risen up among us, and that God hath visited his people. Baka. God has visited us. God has looked out for us. God is watching over us. Even these that were, some of them not even unbelievers, knew that. Because they saw death change to life and God's love for his children. To complete, let's go to 1 Peter. 5.

0: The Greek word that we've been bouncing around is quite long. It's episkeptomihi. Okay, episkeptomihi. But scopia is probably the etymology of it. It means scope it out. Check it out. Look it out. Look over. He looks over us. If you grow into a position where you have to overlook a family, your own life, or whatever position you have, we're going to cover four verses and we're going to conclude this particular lecture. Okay, this is his word on to look out for, and he places you in the midst of it this time. 1 Peter chapter 5, verse 1, the elders which are among you, I exhort. I'm going to talk to you. I'm going to give you some advice. Who am also an elder. I also am an elder. That means I have a working knowledge of God's word. I've got some years in it, okay, experience. And a witness of the sufferings of Christ. Peter was there, okay. And also a partaker of the glory that shall be revealed. I intend to partake of it. Why, I've earned it. That's what Peter is saying here. Verse 2. Now remember, this is the one that Jesus spoke three times. Feed my sheep. Feed my lambs. Feed my sheep. That means on whichever level they can understand. Whether it be kings and queens of the ethnos, whether it be Israel or Judah, or whether it be Gentile. You teach my word to all, whomsoever will. 2, Peter speaking, feed the flock of God which is among you, taking the oversight. That's the word, scopia. Search it out. It means to oversee, to look out for them. It doesn't mean to be some big, high, mighty boss with a whip driving a buggy team. Okay. It means be gentle. Look out for them. Take care of them. Feed them. Nurture them. Guard them. Protect them. Not by constraint. Don't you have the oversight by constraint. Power of man. Okay. But willingly. Not for filthy lucre. Don't ever do it for money. But of a ready mind. Do you know what a ready mind is? A mind is that you have your mind centered in God's word and pretty well have a working knowledge. But you know what's more important than anything, especially for a lay person, is to know how to find it. You don't have to have it all memorized up here if you know how to use the Strong's Concordance, if you know how to find the answer to a question. Don't ever be ashamed to say, well, let's look it up. I don't know. Let's look it up. It doesn't bother me, and I've been teaching for over 50 years. Doesn't bother me at all to say, well, let's check it out. Okay. So that's what you want to be, of a sound mind, ready to go, ready to help, ready to oversee, ready to serve him, ready to be an example. Not in power, not in might, and not by force, but willingly through the love of God, as God loves and oversees, as God overlooks, as God looks over, do the same. Scopio, scope it out, check it out, and be skeptical, for there's false ones will come along. You see, that's part of it, friend. Like it or lump it. You got to know how to protect the sheep, to lead them and to warn them. I wish we could say all you have to do is enter into the rose garden and it's a beautiful life. Well, you know, they don't get any beautiful or better informed than Christ was, and look what they did to him. Look what the world did to him. They crucified him. So handle it. All right, you can do it. Neither as being lords over, don't lord it over anyone, God's heritage. Why? It's God's. It belongs to him. And he's the one that's the overseer of overseers. Got it? But being in samples to the flock, you be a good example. Okay? You know, we all have trouble doing that because we all have shortcomings. But hey, that's okay. Repent. And don't give up. Keep trying. Do it. Do it. Do it. Okay? Four, and when the chief shepherd shall appear, you shall receive a crown of glory that fadeth not away. Do you understand that? A crown of glory to participate in God's house, in God's truth, that of being an overseer. That doesn't mean in the sense as he stated so adequately through force, but through love. Just as God himself oversees his children because he loves them. And he observes both the good and the bad. And he knows how to set the record straight. And you know, that's a beautiful, beautiful thing. To get what you deserve and to not receive what somebody else deserves is a good thing. Because maybe nobody else is as good as you are. Okay? So you deserve the very best. So let our Father know that. Love him, but know that he is righteous. And that means he's going to do it his way and you're going to be all right, okay? He's going to take care of you. Heavenly Father, thank you, Father, for the privilege of serving you. Thank you, Father, for your elect, Father, for all of the children, Father. Bless them. And Father, your word is the feed, the food that we consume, Father, and we thank you for it. In Yahshua Jesus' precious name, amen.
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0: God is totally, my point is, God is totally fair. And on that day, you will get everything you got coming to you, good, bad, or ugly, okay? And, you know, some people will automatically go on a guilt trip. When you repent, it's erased. It doesn't exist. That's the beauty of salvation. Anonymous. I'm very careful about anonymous questions. Are you saying Kenites are blacks? Absolutely not. Okay. Adam, when you say the word Adam, from which Eve came, you're saying ruddy complected. And the Kenites were the offspring of Eve, who was ruddy complected, certainly not black, okay? And from Arkansas. Now, I would say this. Kenites have the opportunity then after to mix with any and make it a practice to intermix into other races. But certainly that doesn't mean all of them are. And from Arkansas. My heart is heavy, and I'm at the point where I don't know what to do. I have this daughter, and she is living with another woman. She keeps wanting me to come and stay the weekend. I used to go see her when she was married. But since she's got her life in this man, well, now, you know, now here, I don't want to butt in, but a lot of single mothers have to set up, if they are both divorced, set up housekeeping. It doesn't mean anything, okay? Nothing wrong with that. Now, unless you absolutely know, I would be very careful how I judged, all right? I know nothing about it, so I have no right to say anything other than naturally I have to say, blood is thicker than water. And be sure you're not, just be real, real sure you're not judging your daughter, okay? And she, even then, she's still your daughter. Cappy from Illinois. I was watching a certain TV minister. He said that Elijah was foretold as the one who they say will come back in the spirit through John the Baptist and of Christ. Well, that's not true. John the Baptist came forth in Luke chapter 1, what is it, verse 16, 15, in the spirit of Elijah. But as it is written in Malachi, the very last three verses in the Bible, of the Old Testament, last three verses in the Old Testament tells you that before the great day of the Lord, Elijah shall return. Elijah didn't die, okay? God took him, he didn't die. And Elijah appeared with Christ on the Mount of Transfiguration. Elijah himself, or his spirit, shall return before the great day of the Lord. That's written, but don't take man's word for it. You'll always get crossed up. Read it for yourself. It's the last chapter, chapter 4 of Malachi. Last four verses in the Old Testament. R.L. from California. Thank you for your teaching. You're welcome. When the false Messiah appears on earth, will all or some of us be changed to spiritual bodies? No, absolutely not. The only way you would be changed to a spiritual body while the Antichrist was here on earth is if you were to die a natural death or whatever, and then you would automatically change into a spiritual body. But we, the flesh, I'll answer it in this way. The flesh does not change into spiritual bodies until the seventh trump, okay? Seventh trump. Antichrist comes at the sixth. David from Georgia. In Matthew chapter 5, verse 39, Jesus said, resist not evil. The Greek word to resist means to oppose. Does this mean we are never to oppose evil and to have it, leave it up to the higher authority and appointed leaders of our land? Or is there a point where it becomes necessary to openly protect any preconceived priests' injustices? What is it talking about, first of all? You see, in Matthew chapter 5, verse 39, it's talking to people that are going to share God's word. And it says, if you're sharing God's word with somebody, and they oppose you, in other words, you might be telling someone that the Kenites, the children of Cain, are still with us this day, and you might be telling some really holy Joe, and he might reach out and say, "How dare you say such a thing?" and slap you. Then you caused it. Okay. So that's when you turn the other cheek. But anytime, as a man, woman, or child of God, that somebody taps you for no reason at all, you let it be known instantly, you're not going to put up with it, okay? You don't turn the other cheek unless you cause it. And it has, the subject is those that teach God's word, okay? If somebody just comes up and pops you one, I'm not going to tell you to pop him back. I can tell you what I'd do. I'd deck him, all right? It's, that's unless I was really, if I had not practiced pulpit decorum and had upset some reverend and he reached out and slapped me, I would turn the other cheek. Bad as it hurt, I would turn the other cheek. Myrtle from Michigan. St. John says, if we care about worldly things, then we do not belong to God. Am I wrong to give thanks to God every morning for the sun, flowers, breeze, birds, and such things? Of course you are. That's fine. That's things that are in the world, but they were created by God. What he means by worldly things is the very word we were using today, rudiments, okay? That means things of the world that are evil, okay? That rather than being spiritual and following God, that you follow lusts of the world, then that's what it's talking about. Not the beautiful creation of God. Those are things of the world, not the figure of speech, worldly things. A a worldly person, as it is mentioned here through this figure of speech, is a rogue, okay, of the world, could probably care less about God, okay? That's what it's talking about. God's creation is beautiful and it's of him. Rebecca from Arkansas, where do I read about the four hidden dynasties in the Bible? Zechariah chapter 1. They are the four hidden dynasties that are written there just before the four carpenters. Now those four hidden dynasties are, and it won't be written there, but this is what they are, is first it's education, political, financial, and last but not least, religious. Satan uses those things. The first thing he used on Christ was religion, scripture. Edward from Virginia, where can I find in the Bible that God created each race in 8 days? Well, he didn't create each race in 8 days. He created all of the races on the sixth day, okay? I feel there is a possibility that he might have created part on the fourth day, be that as it may, okay? The people that grow their rice, their wheat, rather, from the water and so forth. But he gave each of them, made fishers, hunters, and they are called man, Adam, okay, and children. But then he realized he did not have, and this is in the Hebrew manuscript, so you would have to either have my teaching on it or you would have to be able to read the Hebrew manuscripts for yourself or have an instructor. Well, if you get the video on the first six chapters of Genesis, you have it drawn out and you are taught the difference between Adam and Eth Ha'adam. That's two different peoples. And Eth Ha'adam was created on the eighth day. Okay, and Eve, his mate, was created there. God created all the races. He's not ashamed of any of them. He created us like he wanted us. And he looked and it was good. Diane from Maryland, how will we spend eternity in heaven? How will we spend it? We'll be working and doing for the Father. And plenty to do and sharing his wonderful life. Now, the main thing you want to worry about mostly now is not what we'll be doing there, but how do you get there, okay? But heaven will be here on earth. And when you read of the changes in Revelation chapter 21, that happens to this earth, compare that to what it is today. And look at the wonder and the amazement and the beauty of God's creation, okay? Delphine from Canada, I know to be absent from the body is to be present with the Lord. I was watching TV the other day, and I want to be careful here, and they had a program about homes that have spirits in them. The homeowners claim to have seen these spirits and ask a couple of psychics to come. I want to say that I have to say that spirits sometimes in certain cases can linger. Why? Who knows? It can be because of tragedy or certain other things. But a spirit cannot harm you, okay? But it is possible that spirits can linger. How can I say that? I do not believe that certain people are gifted where they can, for money, drum up conversations between you and loved ones gone by. That's a bunch of malarkey, okay? Every entity, every person, you have a spirit, I have a spirit, God has a spirit, Satan has a spirit, and spirits, in other words, let's take my spirit for a moment, which makes me uncomfortable to use myself, but I will. I utilize my personal spirit to put out over the ether waves to teach God's word, okay? And it can reach people. Well, at the same time, if there is a person that is very troubled or something, that spirit could be just exactly that, trouble. There are familiar spirits mentioned in God's word, which that's not real good. There are evil spirits, but there is not one behind every bush, and Christ gave us power over all of our enemies. So it's not something we have to be concerned about, okay? In other words, if something of this nature happens, anoint yourself, your home, and deal with it. Take care of business, okay? Luke chapter 10, verse 18, Christ gives us, I've beheld Satan fall as a star, and I give you power over all of your enemies, not just part of them, all of them, okay? In Christ's name, of course. Thing of spirits is not that unusual. We all have spirits, okay? Crystal from Virginia, my first question is, could my mother be my guardian angel if God wanted her to? Matthew chapter 18 verse 10 declares that we do have, if you be one of God's elect, that you have your guardian angel. Your angel has the face of, not guardian, but your angel has the face of God at any time they choose, meaning they can get his attention to help you if you're in trouble. My second question is, can your loved ones see you from heaven on earth? Well, they are so having such a good time. They're probably not, they could inquire, I'm sure, but they have better things to do, really. So they're not really all that concerned. And I don't want anyone to feel bad because I said that, but they are so happy, okay? Ernie from Montana, Pastor Murray, I really enjoy your ministry. Well, thank you, and your sons, thank you. Where to find the, let me see where your question is. I would like to know where to find the devil will only be here for 5 months. Thank you, Ernie from Montana. You'll find it, first of all, in Mark 13, that Christ shortened the time. In Revelation chapter 9, you will find that Satan will be here 5 months, only 5 months, okay, through the time of the locust. Revelation chapter 9. I'm out of time. Hey, you know what? I love you all a lot because you enjoy studying God's word, not man's word, God's word. But what's most important, God loves you for it. Do you know something? It makes his day. And when you make his day, he's going to make yours. We are brought to you by your tithes and offerings. If we've helped you, you help us keep coming to you. Once you do that, bless God. He will always bless you. But most important, and this is most important indeed, that you stay in his word every day, in his word. Just a little time set aside. It's a good day, even with trouble. You know why? Because Jesus, Yeshua, he is the living word.
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Genesis 1:46, the first six chapters in God's Word. The world that was. Did you realize there was a world age before this one? Same old world, different age. The creation itself. When were the races created? You see, all the races were created separately, and you'll find that documented in these particular CDs. How and what was the sin in the garden? It will be discussed in this series also. This is a must for the serious Bible scholar, for if you do not understand how it was in the beginning, you certainly will never understand the end. I think you will find this series very rewarding and certainly will answer questions that no doubt you have always wondered about. Genesis 1:46. Hey, I know you're going to enjoy this series.

0: Welcome to the Shepherd's Chapel Network Family Bible Study Hour with Pastor Arnold Murray. Wisdom is understanding God's Word. Pastor Murray's unique teaching approach brings God's Word alive with meaning as he takes you on a chapter-by-chapter, verse-by-verse study of God's letter to you, the Bible. And now here is Pastor Arnold Murray.
1: Good day to you. God bless you. Say welcome to the Shepherd's Chapel. Welcome to this family Bible study hour. Ready to get back in our Father's Word. Book of Deuteronomy. These are the words. That's what the word means. That's the Hebrew name for this great book. Moses will be leaving us not long after these chapters we're reading now, less than a month. And he's giving information that is very pertinent even to these end times. Father has shown us in chapter 27, 28, 27, 12 curses, then 6 curses and 6 blessings, leaving certainly the choice up to you. Which do you want? It's according to how you live your life as to what you receive from God. And believe me, it is true. If you do according to his word, you're going to be blessed. If you do otherwise, there are cursings there. Not a very good life. So we had gotten to chapter 29, verse 21. Let's pick it up there if we may. Word of wisdom from our Father. He had just stated those that would not, in verse 20, that would not follow his instructions, sharing the curse, that he would be blotted out his name from heaven. That means blotted out of the book of life. That means erased. You don't exist. You do not want that. You want eternal life with our loving Father. That's what you want to live for. Now, we pick it up after that statement in verse 21, chapter 29, the great book of Deuteronomy. Let's go with it. It reads, "And the Lord shall separate him unto evil out of all the tribes of Israel, according to all the curses of the covenant that are written in this book of the law." In other words, you can count on it. Our Father does this. But it's your choice as to which side you choose. Do you choose that is good, or do you choose that is evil? Verse 22, "So that the generation to come of your children that shall rise up after you, and the stranger that shall come from a far land, shall say, when they see the plagues of that land and the sicknesses which the Lord hath laid upon it." And these are the signs, beloved. This is how you tell where you are in relationship to our Father's plan. When you see incurable diseases, immune systems failing, and when you see people going against the grain of God's word, then that's one of these signs. It's here. 23. "And that the whole land thereof is brimstone and salt and burning, that it is not sown, nor beareth, nor any grass groweth therein, like the overthrow of Sodom and Gomorrah, Admah and Zeboim, which the Lord overthrew in his anger and in his wrath." Our Father is a jealous God. You know, it's much better to be on the side in love than it is to have him angry at you. You want to remember what he's referring to here is Mount Ebal, where he said that's the mount that's cursed, but that's where I want my altar built. It was bare, just a bare rock. You couldn't plant anything. It wouldn't produce. But God's altar can change souls, that being the purpose thereof. But again, this is one of those things that it's your choice. That sounds very dreadful, doesn't it? Then don't go there. Let the Father know you love him, follow him, obey him, and be blessed. Verse 24, "Even all nations shall say, wherefore hath the Lord done thus unto this land?" Question. "What meaneth the heat of this great anger?" Well, the heat of his great anger is certainly not global warming. I want you to know that coming out the gate. that the heat of his anger is for the way people lie, cheat, would go to the curse rather than to blessings of Almighty God. And when people lie to the very citizens themselves, it doesn't please our Father. Not one iota. And he keeps score. Don't ever underestimate our Father. Verse 25, then men shall say, because they have forsaken the covenant of the Lord God of their fathers, which he made with them when he brought them forth out of the land of Egypt. That's why. And again, I will remind you from the last lecture, many of the plagues from the vials, as you mentioned, he said, I'm going to take you back through Egypt again. Those are the same plagues that struck Egypt. But as I told you then, there is one that wasn't then that will be at the end. It comes from the burning sun in the heavens. Verse 26, for they went and served other gods, this is the reason, and worshiped them, gods whom they knew not and whom he had not given unto them. You know, this is Satan's little tricks of deception. Like, how can they serve other gods? Well, Satan kind of sets himself up as God. Have you ever read 2 Thessalonians chapter 2, verse 5, 4 and 5? He stands in Jerusalem claiming to be God. And do you know something? Do you know what his message is? I've come to rapture you out. And many people will worship him thinking he is God. They talk about serving another God. Do you think our Father in heaven is going to be happy about that? Of course not. He's jealous. And he expects a virgin bride, not that bunch, that will be deceived by him, by the false Messiah, that is to say. Why? Well, how could we not be deceived? By reading the letter your Father has sent to you, chapter by chapter and verse by verse, whereby you know better. Verse 27. And the anger of the Lord was kindled against this land to bring upon it all the curses that are written in this book. So you can get set for it. Those are signs and wonders. Be ready for it. Verse 28. And the Lord rooted them out of their land in anger and in wrath and in great indignation and cast them into another land, as it is this day, and I will repeat, even as it is in this day. We have people that are letting some of our rights be taken over by governments that, quite frankly, you can have the deed to something, but water rights and everything else, it's being infringed upon, whereby government wants to rule what you say. It's not the government that was founded under God at this nation in the beginning. You want to kind of wake up and smell the roses and look at your Father's letter. These are signs. Signs of the time. 29. The secret things belong unto the Lord our God. But those things which are revealed belong unto us and to our children forever, that we may do all the words of this law. The secret things that are hidden from the eyes of the world, people that would not even give the time of day to this letter from our Father. Even little children trying to read the word, this letter that God sent us in school, are told to put it away. That's disgraceful. But that in itself is a sign of the times. But I want you to know that if you search the letter our Father has sent you, then you understand those secrets and the mysteries, for it is no mystery when, as Jesus would tell you in Mark 13, I have foretold you all things. The question is, have you read it? You know, when Jesus would be asked a question, he would say, answer many times, haven't you read? In other words, the answer is right here. Haven't you ever read it? And then he would continue to answer from what we call the Old Testament. Chapter 30 and verse 1, you want to know, and when it says, you and your children, teach your children as best you can. And Let that the word of Almighty God bless them rather than letting them wait around in curses. Chapter 30, verse 1, and it shall come to pass, not maybe, it shall come to pass when all these things are come upon thee, the blessings and the curse, which I have set before thee, and thou shalt call them to mind among all the nations whither the Lord thy God hath driven thee. Wherever you are, you have the choice. You know, our Father is so loving. Which do you choose? Do you choose the blessings or do you choose the curse? It's your baby. It's your ship. You're sailing it. Everybody is accountable. And let me tell you something coming right out the gate. You do not con God. He even knows what you're thinking. So best to be level with him and let him know that you love him and that you choose the blessings and stay with them as very best you can. Verse 2, and shall return unto the Lord thy God and shall obey his voice according to all that I command thee this day. Thou and thy children with all thine heart and with all thy soul. In other words, you're totally belong to Almighty God. You know, you hear me say this many times is, well, I'll get around to giving my soul to God someday. And you show your ignorance of God's word. Ezekiel 18:4, God already owns all souls. They're his to do with as he chooses, to either send a blessing or a cursing. The choice is yours. And you can't blame anyone but yourself. It's so much better to love your Father, for that's what he wants from you. He wants your love. He doesn't want you hanging around listening to some religion of man traditions that make void God's word, that leads you into fields of cursing. You do not need that. Verse 3, that then the Lord thy God will turn thy captivity and have compassion upon thee and will return and gather thee from all the nations whither the Lord thy God hath scattered thee. And we're coming up on something even future yet here. God has compassion. All you have to do is reach out, cry to him, talk to him, let him know you love him. Hey, he's got time for you. Do you know why? You're his child. And God loves all of his children, especially when they are trying to understand and to return that love and compassion to him for his other children even. Verse 4, listen carefully. If any of thine be driven out unto the uttermost parts of heaven. Understand, it said heaven and it said of thine. That's yours, your kinfolk, your children. From thence will the Lord thy God gather thee, and from thence will he fetch thee. You can read of this in the millennium chapters of God's word in Ezekiel chapter 44, verses 20 through 25, where you have the privilege and the right to go help thine, that is to say your own, that didn't quite make the cut. If they're messing up a little bit as one of God's elect, you can go get on their case and strengthen and help them. That's what, that shows you God's love. Many are, are you trying to teach a second chance? They didn't have a prayer of a chance coming out the gate with what's taught in this world today. If you think I enjoy saying that, you're sadly mistaken. I think it's a sin that God's word, chapter by chapter, isn't taught in every church in this land and the world, whereby people have an opportunity to get acquainted with Almighty God and his loving character, self, instead of having to learn through cursings. Verse 5, and the Lord thy God will bring thee into the land which thy fathers possessed, and thou shalt possess it, and he will do thee good and multiply thee above thy fathers. That's worth looking forward to, my friend. And in the future, it will be so. And do you know something? With the blessings, it can even be so for you today. You don't have to wait. When you have God's blessings, he takes care of your problems. Those that you can't handle, he expects you to take care of the ones you can handle. I mean, God loves can-do type children. When he told Satan about Job, he said, "Hey, what do you think about Job?" And God took every protection Job had, except his life. And he said, "If you think you can have any effect on my Job, you go to it." God allowed Satan to, punish that man to the nth degree. Job never weakened. That's what you want to do. God expects you to be a can-do, get-it-done type person. That's why Job had double blessings before it was all over with. Next verse, please. Verse 6. "And the Lord thy God will circumcise thine heart," that's your mind, "and the heart of thy seed," that's your children's mind, "to love the Lord thy God with all thine heart and with all thy soul, that thou mayest live," that's eternal life, live forever with Almighty God. That's his purpose, beloved, is to share his love. That's what he wants from you, is your love, for you to return that love. And this is, you can tell, looks, it has a Messiah connotation, because circumcision and even the writing of this was the old bloodletting. Well, because of Christ's crucifixion, there is no more bloodletting in a spiritual sense. The circumcision now is of the heart and mind, which means your thought, your thought process, your mind. The circumcision is there for both male and female, whereby the mind is clearly educated in the secrets of God's word, which is the simple truth, a child can understand it, to choose blessings instead of cursings. And that's what brings God's love forth into a family, to touch it. You know, do not think that thine, your own family, can't see the blessings of God. The blessings of God is a tremendous weapon in bringing forth truth, because people see the blessings and they want part of it. And when they begin to ask you why you're so blessed, tell them, God blesses those that love him. God blesses those that choose blessings rather than cursings. Your choice. Verse 7. "And the Lord thy God will put all these curses upon thine enemies and on them that hate thee, which persecuted thee." Anytime someone touches one of God's elect or tries to do harm to one of God's elect, you can count on it. God will straighten that person out big time. "Touch not mine anointed," is what our Father states. And when it's something that you can't handle yourself, he'll handle it for you. Always has, and he always will. God's word will go forth, and no person had dare better get in the way of it. There's blessings, and there's cursings. You do not want to pick the cursings or have our Father on your case to bring the curses upon one that would come against God's word. Verse 8, "And thou shalt return and obey." Do what? Obey the voice of the Lord and do. You got to be a doer. "Do all his commandments which I command thee this day." You know, it's too bad that none of us are perfect. Only Christ was. But you can try. And when you work at those commandments, when you work with the advice he has given you, Well, how could I? That makes me nervous. Why would you be nervous about it? Choosing blessings or cursings? I don't see anything difficult about that. I would think anybody utilizing common sense would want the blessings. Well, tell me one more time, how do I get the blessings? Love him and obey him and talk to him. Let him know that you love him. And get ready for those blessings to come. And your enemies had better wake up, because there's something headed their way also. The cursings. It's real simple. Again, simply loving our Father, hearing His voice, that's this word, and doing it. God loves a doer. And you're going to have some people will tell, well, it's just faith, my brother. All you've got to have is faith. You show me your faith and I'll see your works. Because if you love the Lord to the point and you have faith in Him, you cannot help but do what He would request you to do in Mark 13 to stand against the false one. You would even look forward to standing against the false one to allow the Holy Spirit to speak through you. We got work to do. Not some dream boom boom land in the by and by. God's word is real. Life is real. All you have to do is to return, obey His voice, hear His voice with understanding, and do it. Choose blessings and be blessed. Verse 9, and the Lord thy God will make thee plenteous in every work of thine hand, in the fruit of thy body, and in the fruit of thy cattle, and in the fruit of thy land for good. For the Lord will again rejoice. He'll do what? He will rejoice over thee for good, as He rejoiced over thy fathers. It's to say, for His pleasure. It gives Him, he owns everything. And it gives Him such good pleasure to be able to bless those that work with Him, that are for Him, that understand Him. How precious it is to be in that lot. Verse 10, if thou shalt hearken unto the voice of the Lord thy God, if you'll just listen, to keep His commandments, and His statutes. Commandments are the law. Statutes are the rituals. Many of them were replaced by Jesus Christ. Education in God's word identifies them, which are written in this book of the law. If thou turn unto the Lord thy God with all thine heart and with all thy soul, you're going to have those blessings, and God's going to take care of you. He'll also take care of your enemies. That's the way our Father is. Verse 11, for this commandment which I command thee this day, it is not hidden from thee, neither is it far off. In other words, it's simple. It's common sense. The secret message is not hidden from you. Not if you have the compassion that our Father expressed that He had back in verse 3. Not if you have the love that He has and requests in verse 6. He's leveling with you. What He's saying is, child, I love you. Return my love. I'll take care of the enemies. Be blessed, and I'll hold the curses away from you and thine. Just love me and be honest with me. That's what He's saying here. Okay? It's not hidden. And it's not far off. Verse 12. It is not in heaven that thou shouldest say, who shall go up for us to heaven and bring it unto us that we may hear it and do it? God brought it to us right here on earth. He would even ultimately, the word would become flesh and walk among us in the Messiah. Verse 13. But the prophets such as Moses would bring this law forth, this commandment, these words. 13, neither is it beyond the sea that thou shouldest say, who shall go over the sea for us and bring it unto us that we may hear it and do it? The letter is wherever it is sent. It's right here on good old earth. 14, but the word is very nigh unto thee in thy mouth and in thy heart, that thou mayest do it. Do you understand what is required there? Do it. That means you have to work at it. You have to

repeat it. It's in your mouth. You plant those seeds. You pass it along. Nothing secret about it. So simple. So blessed. So perfect when you love him and he returns that love to you. Verse 15. See, I have set before thee this day life and good, and death and evil. It's your choice. You can take eternal life and the good things in life. That's the blessings. Or you can choose evil and cursings, death. It's up to you. It's your baby. You ride it. You go with it. Your choice, and you don't have anybody to blame but yourself on Judgment Day because you always decide for yourself. He's done that. Don't ever forget that. I've set before thee this day life and good and death and evil. Well, you know, how many people would actually choose death and evil? That really would rack one's mind to understand why anyone would choose death and evil. But when you see people that won't even crack open the letter that God has sent us, he that created these bodies sent us this letter to say how to be happy in them, how to keep them pretty healthy, how to be wise, how to prosper, never cracked the book. They're like these people that would buy some object and never read the instructions and start putting it together without instructions and mess up 20 times and have to tear it all apart and start all over, maybe finally picking up the instructions and reading them. These are the instructions to life and good. Have you ever read it? It's important that you do. But some would choose to go away from God's word and they choose death. In many ways, many, many ways. How sad, how very sad. 16. In that I command thee this day to love the Lord thy God, to walk in his ways, and to keep his commandments and his statutes and his judgments, that thou mayest live and multiply, and the Lord thy God shall bless thee in the land whither thou goest to possess it. Beloved, this holds true even to this day. You've got to know the difference between the law, the statutes, and the judgments, or you'll always be confused about God's law. You'll even have some Bible thumpers coming along and say, the law's been done away with, and that's a lie. Many of the statutes, which are rituals, have been done away with. They were fulfilled on the cross. But the judgments are either reward or punishment. And you got to know the difference in those three things. That is God's law. Or you'll be bumping your head against the brick wall all your life trying to learn the difference. Maybe some Bible thumper misleading you and taking you down Primrose Lane. When God said, I've set before you this day an open door. Life and good. And death and evil, it's right there for you. Anyone with responsibility can partake thereof. 17, but if thine heart turn away so that thou wilt not hear, but shall be drawn away and worship other gods and serve them, if you're going to listen to a bunch of nonsense, 18, I denounce unto you this day that ye shall surely perish, and that ye shall not prolong your days upon the land, which whither thou passeth over Jordan to go to possess it. They're at the head of the Dead Sea, ready to cross over. 19, I call heaven and earth to record this day against you, that I have set before you life and death, blessings and cursings. Therefore choose life, that both thou and thy seed may live, so that your children are happy, so your children can live. You know,

0: want to put the monkey on a parent's back. You just live the example and set it forth. Don't worry, they're watching you. And when you have the blessings, they're going to want a part. Be gentle. Verse 20. That thou mayest love, what is it he wants? That thou mayest love the Lord thy God, and that thou mayest obey his voice. That's love and obey. And that thou mayest cleave unto him, that you can hold him, hold to him, for he is thy life and the length of thy days, that thou mayest dwell in the land which the Lord sware unto thy fathers, to Abraham, to Isaac, and to Jacob, to give them. And he did, and he has. And he has spread the children of Israel over the Caucasus Mountains, becoming the Caucasians then of Europe and Canada, America, Christian nations basically, the 10 tribes, 10 northern tribes, and our father Jacob, Isaac, that promise that was made. This nation is blessed for a reason. It's not an accident. Again, you've heard me say many times, if you doubt it, reach in your pocket, get a coin, in God we trust. And why do you think we pledge the allegiance to the standard, which is the flag of this great United States of America? Because it's a nation under God. It was founded under God. So choose what God wants from you is your love. He doesn't want your burnt offerings. That's done away with. He wants your love. And if you want to be blessed, and if you want eternal life, you'll return that love. Hosea 6:6 is your documentation. I do not want your burnt offerings. I want your grace, which is to say mercy. Love. Unmerited, God wants it. See? So let him know today. It pays great dividends. It's no secret. It's open to you. Choose rightly. All right, bless your heart. You listen a moment, won't you please?
1: The Strong's Exhaustive Concordance of the Bible is an invaluable tool to the serious Bible student. The Strong's Concordance lists every word used in the Bible and every passage where the word utilized may be found in the Scriptures. With the assistance of a reference numbering system, the English reader may easily translate any word back to the original Hebrew, Chaldee, or Greek in which God's word was written. The Companion Bible is a unique study Bible. In addition to the text of the King James Version Bible, an extra wide margin contains a wealth of information not found in other Bibles. A system of structures or outlines employed by the Companion Bible will allow the readers to rightly divide the Bible. The use of these structures help the reader follow the subject matter, and therefore they are critical to an understanding of God's Word. The 198 appendixes found in the Bible cover a wide variety of topics and information which will enlighten your studies. The Companion Bible and Strongest Concordance are a must for the serious Bible student.
0: And there we are back again. Let's have the 800 number, please. 1-800-643-4645. That number is good from Puerto Rico throughout the U.S., Alaska, Hawaii, all over Canada. If the Spirit moves and you have a question, you share it. Won't you do that? Please never ask a question about a particular reverend, denomination, church or organization. We don't judge people. Do you know why you don't have to? Because God does. God is our judge. He does a fantastic job of it. All you have to do is love and follow him. It is true that you should discern to stay away from false teaching, but don't judge them. That's their problem. You only sail your own ship, make your own decisions, and set a good example for thine, okay? And you'll do just right. Those of you that listen by shortwave around the world, it's always a pleasure hearing from you, and your announcer at the end of the hour will give you our mailing address. Always good to hear from you. Got a prayer request? You can do away with that number. You can do away with the address. Why? God knows what you're thinking right now. You know, he's that close to you that you don't even have to say it out loud. He reads your mind. He's a cardiologist. Knows your heart. And you can't, that's why we can't con him. So don't ever get foolish thoughts in your mind that you could deceive him. You couldn't. He would laugh at you. Okay. Be honest with him and let him know you love him for all that he has done for us. And he sets that open door there for you. Walk on through it and let him know with open arms that you love him. And he'll certainly return that love. Father, around the globe we come. We ask that you lead, guide, direct, Father. Touch in Yeshua's precious name. Thank you, Father. Amen. Okay, and question time. We're going to go with Jimmy from Wisconsin. Where in the Bible does it say, spare the rod and spoil the child? Proverbs chapter 13, verse 24. If you don't hate your child, you will not spare the rod. Okay. And so naturally, there is correction. That goes also, if you love your child, you're going to correct them with the rod. But that, you know, a lot of people just love your enemy. And some of these Bible thumpers will say, you're supposed to love everyone. Well, you may have to get the rod after them. You know, if it's an enemy that's trying to destroy your people, you may have to get a 2x4, a shotgun, or a cannon, okay? Or maybe a missile. But you got to correct them, to give them an attitude adjustment, and that's real love, okay? Straightening them out where they have eternal life instead of hell-bound. It's real easy. Okay, David from California, thank you for teaching the actual true words of the Bible. You are so welcome. My question is, does it mention anywhere in the Bible divine intervention? If so, where is it at? Well, probably one of the main things for the saints, which the word saint simply means set aside, it's God's elect. You'll read it in Romans chapter 8, beginning with verse 26. He says to you there, you don't even know what to pray for. That's why I intercede in your life. I foreordained you. Foreordination means I chose you from before, actually from the first earth age. If you want to know the truth about it, that's a big step for some people. But you'll find it there in Romans, the 8th chapter, beginning with verse 26 through about 30. There are many other places that divine intervention takes place, but that's one of the main places for God's elect. May and Larry from Georgia. What does the name Jeremiah mean in the Hebrew tongue? Whom Yah raises up. Whom Yah, or we could say whom God raises up. But we have to use the sacred name, Jeremiah being translated, whom Yah raises up. And God did raise Jeremiah up. God says in the first chapter of Jeremiah, Jeremiah, I knew you before you ever entered your mother's womb. In other words, the first earth age, he was with him. And while you were in your mother's womb, I made you a prophet. See, he knew he had the right stuff because he knew him from before. The generation of the fig tree, are we living in it counted as the days of men or the days of God? They're days of men, a generation, okay? That means the generation of the fig tree from 1948 to whenever that generation ends, but that means soon. And thank you, I appreciate your comment. Valerie from Nevada, please explain the four horsemen that is talked about in the Bible. Also, one of the horsemen here on earth today. No, is there not? Well, the first horseman, as you will read in Revelation chapter 6, verses 1 and 2, is the Antichrist. Why is he the first? Because for the Christian, it's most important that you know the Antichrist comes first. The Jesus Christ himself, it's all the way to the 19th chapter when that white horse which he rides comes in. But naturally, Satan's a fake. And he is one of the first seals. That's one of the first things you have to learn. Then comes famine, war, and so forth. It all falls in place. But that first horseman, the Antichrist, it's important that you know he comes first. He even appears to have this rainbow about him, only the word in the Greek is toxon, and it means a cheap fabric imitation. He's a fraud. Sue from Nevada, I have heard some people say the 10 tribes and some say the 12 tribes. Would you explain? Well, there were 12 tribes. As we were studying, God took the 12 tribes and put 12 curses before them if they didn't get their act right. But the history is that the 10 northern tribes were taken captive by the Assyrian. And the Assyrian, taking those 10 tribes captive, took them north. They would later ultimately go over the Caucasus Mountains, called Caucasians, settling Europe. Where did they come from? Those 10 tribes. God promised they would become as numerous as the sands of the sea and stars of heaven. Where are they today? Right here. They went over, they were called Caucasians, they settled Europe and Canada, the Americas, and God blesses them. Why? They're his tribes. They're the people that carry forth the Messiah, the teachings of the Messiah. The other two remained until they were taken captive 200 years later. I repeat, 200 years later, by the king of Babylon, Nebuchadnezzar. And so it is. But there are 12 tribes. Sherry from Nevada, thank you for preaching and teaching God's word. You're welcome. I value the truth that you speak. This is why I am coming to you for guidance. I do not currently attend a church, but I wish to pay tithes. How do I know where to pay tithes to, or their rules? It's real simple, where you're taught, okay? Because, well, why would you pay tithes where you're taught? To keep the word coming to you, to keep the teachings coming to you. That's just, if no one tithes to where they were taught, then that would dry that ministry up. So naturally, it is well that you can give love offerings to anybody you choose, but you always tithe where you're taught. Noel from Pennsylvania, should we be worried about 12/21/2012? Absolutely not. Christians don't have to worry about anything. God blesses us. He gives us life. And he's going to let the end come. It won't be by that Mayan calendar necessarily. It'll be when our Father wishes it to be. And that makes us happy. We're ready and we'll keep plowing till that day comes. Jaira from Tennessee, what chapter and verse does it talk about the churches of Smyrna and Philadelphia? I was confronted by a person who insisted their religion was the only religion going to heaven. Well, unfortunately, you have more than one that teaches that, and that's false. You know, St. John chapter 3, chapter 3, verse 16 says, God so loved this world that he gave his only begotten Son, that whomsoever would believe upon him should not perish but have eternal life. That means go to heaven. He didn't mention any specific church there. He said, whomsoever. So a church is a job of teaching, but an individual decides whether they go to heaven or not. You know why? Today's lecture is really a good one to nail that home. It's according to whether, regardless of what church the person attends, whether they choose life or death. Okay, it's up to the individual. Smyrna and Philadelphia were the only two churches out of seven that taught truth that Christ was pleased with. You will find Smyrna in Revelation chapter 2, verse 9. Excuse me, and Philadelphia in chapter 3, verse 9. That'll make it kind of easy for you. But the important thing is what did those two churches teach that was alike and that pleased Christ? They taught who the Kenites were that claimed to be of our brother Judah and are the synagogue of Satan. Okay. It's important for you to know Satan's children because that's where Satan will appear as false Christ. And what is taught, naturally, the key of David. And when you have the key of David, that's the genealogy of the true Messiah. The fake's not going to deceive you. Bob from Massachusetts. Pastor Murray, do you think the Kenites are African Americans? Absolutely not. No. The African Americans, the Africans were created on the sixth day with all the races, and God looked and it was good. The Kenites were cursed coming out from beginning, as we know in their genealogy how unhappy God was with them, the first murderer. And he tells you who their father was in St. John chapter 8, verse 44. Bobby from Texas, I would like information on the first earth age and how to obtain it. Well, you can dig it out of the Bible yourself if you have one of our companion Bibles, Appendix 146, from the Foundations of the World. That will help you. But I have a tape titled, or a CD titled, The Three Earth Ages. And if you want my help with it, you would order naturally that particular tape or CD. And it would document from the Word of God the three earth ages. You see, there is no conflict between science and God's word about how old this earth is. It's millions of years old. What does Genesis chapter 1 verse 1 say? In the beginning God created the heavens and the earth, period. It did not say when. In verse 2, the Hebrew is tohu vabohu, which is to say, the earth was not created void without form, but the earth became void and without form. Why? Satan rebelled, and God destroyed the first earth age rather than destroying a third of his children. And that's why it's so very important. It takes the blinders off of the Christian and lets you understand better the Word of God to know. This is why it's written in Ephesians chapter 1 verse 4, teachings of Christ through Paul, I chose you before the foundations of this world, meaning the aeon, the time, age, first earth age, in other words. Sarah from Arizona, where in the Bible can I find the Antichrist and what to look for? Well, you can find him in Matthew 24, in Mark 13, and in Luke 21, where Christ says, not maybe the false Christ will come, but the false Christ will come. And certainly what you're supposed to do against it. Also, the false Christ, if you know, understand the book of Revelation, in 13:18, his number is 666, meaning he appears at the sixth seal, the sixth trump, and the sixth vial. That's 666. Well, how can I be sure of that? Well, read the sixth seal. It's the appearance of Antichrist. Read the sixth trump, the appearance of Antichrist. Sixth vial, appearance of Antichrist. 777 is the true Christ. Six always comes before seven. A child can understand that. Diane from Iowa, I have a daughter that won't have anything to do with me because her minister told her not to. Is that right? Also, is there a sign from Revelations what it says, mother against daughter and father against son? Well, it's not Revelations, darling. It's Mark 13 and Matthew 24 I just stated it from. I am so sorry that a minister would tell a daughter not to have anything to do with the mother. I've got a feeling that probably because you study with me, that he, you know why he asked her not to talk to you? Because he knows that truth would bring her out of his bullpit, probably. I'm not judging him. I don't know anything about his church. I don't have to judge him when he tells a daughter not to talk to her mother. If he was a true Christian, he would have told his daughter to try to convert her mother. That's the way of Christians. That's the mark of a Christian. But to annihilate and to forbid is a cult. So just live the life, be strong, and let and ask for the blessings of God. And your daughter will soon see through this man. Sounds like she's listening to a man instead of God in the first place, but be that as it may, it sounds like a bad one. a cult will deny people the right to listen and be open. And a true Christian would tell the daughter, as I stated, to teach the mother the truth as they would see it. Kevin from North Carolina, is it possible if a woman owes you money that she is going to heaven, or does she need to rectify it by paying the money back? Everybody's got to be responsible, but I'm not going to judge whether the woman goes to heaven or hell or whatever, okay? That's God's business, not ours. But Kevin, you should learn one thing. Don't loan her any more money, okay, until she returns what has been taken, and so forth. Geraldine from I don't know where they, probably Alabama, I'm going to say. Are there any female angels? Well, darling, all women are angels. All females are angels, okay? And there are definitely, as it is written in the New Testament, I'll pull from there, that they do not give nor do they take in marriage, because they are all as the angels, both male and female. You see, there are three different bodies, and this is not taught, rarely ever. But there was a body in the first earth age, there is a body in this earth age, and there is a body in the eternal earth age. And the flesh body will be a thing of the past. But the flesh body looks exactly as we do in the spiritual body. But they neither give nor take in marriage in the eternal body, because there's something far greater and far better. And God never takes anything away. He doesn't give something a lot better. Trinity from California. Do you have a running catalog of the different tapes and books of the Bible that are available? Thank you. Yes. Call and request a mailing list, or if you've never had the Mark of the Beast, a free tape, order it, and a tape catalog would be sent to you. We have all the entire Bible on tape or CD or DVD. And or you can listen as we teach it, and it's all yours. Louise from Florida. Why do bad things happen when you are doing things right? Well, because Satan and his evil spirits, their spirits can traverse this earth if you allow it. But, you know, as it is written in Luke chapter 10, verses 19, Christ gave you power over all enemies, evil spirits, scorpions, the whole smack. In his name, don't put up with it. Okay. Now, at the same time, God doesn't expect us to be a hothouse lily. Okay. We live in a world that is troubled. And you've got to educate yourself how to take care of trouble. And that you can't take care of, God will take care of it for you. But he will expect you to take care of that you can handle. But you've got to do it by using the power that God has invested in you. Again, Luke 10, start reading about verse 18. I've helped Satan fall as a star from heaven, because his spirits are here. Donald, but he's coming physically when Michael boots him out, but evil spirits are here now. For every negative, there's a positive. We have the Holy Spirit here, and we have evil spirits. We have power over all of our enemies, including evil spirits. Donald from Oklahoma. Where did Jesus go during his 3 days in the tomb? You want to read from the Bible itself to find out. 1 Peter chapter 3, verses 18 and 19. He went back to all the people that were in paradise, that had died, all the way back to the beginning, and gave them the opportunity to accept the Lord Jesus Christ after the price was paid on the cross. Why? Because our Heavenly Father is fair to all his children. He treats them the same. And when you continue reading on into the fourth chapter of 1 Peter, you'll find he was very successful. He freed many of the captives. Sid from Washington, question, if the government takes 30% of my earnings and God requires 10%, does that mean the government thinks they are bigger than God? Maybe you've got something there. I think maybe you have a lot there. You know, in the beginning, the church was the government, and 10% took care of widows, Social Security, the whole smash. And now, we kind of get ripped a little bit, but we also have to remember God. Thanks, Sid. Good comment. Sonia from Maryland, or Missouri, I guess. Missouri. Question, pertain to the end time and when that will be. You mentioned the season and this generation. Do you mean my generation? I'm 48 years old. The generation of the fig tree was set in motion in the year of our Lord, 1948, when Israel become a nation again, as so recorded in Jeremiah chapter 24, and I am out of time. Hey, you know what? I love you all because you enjoy studying God's word. But most of all, God loves you for it. It's the letter he sent to you, and it makes his day when you study that word. You make his day, boy, is he going to make yours. We're brought to you by your tithes and offerings. If we've helped you, you help us keep coming to you. Once you do that, bless him again. He'll always bless you. Most important, though, you listen to me good. You stay in his word. Every day in his word is a good day, even with trouble. Do you know why? Because Jesus, Yeshua, he is the living word.
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Genesis 1:46, the first six chapters in God's Word. The world that was. Did you realize there was a world age before this one? Same old world, different age. The creation itself. When were the races created? You see, all the races were created separately, and you'll find that documented in these particular CDs. How and what was the sin in the garden? It will be discussed in this series also. This is a must for the serious Bible scholar, for if you do not understand how it was in the beginning, you certainly will never understand the end. I think you will find this series very rewarding and certainly will answer questions that no doubt you have always wondered about. Genesis 1:46. Hey, I know you're going to enjoy this series.

0: Welcome to the Shepherd's Chapel Network Family Bible Study Hour with Pastor Arnold Murray. Wisdom is understanding God's Word. Pastor Murray's unique teaching approach brings God's Word alive with meaning as he takes you on a chapter-by-chapter, verse-by-verse study of God's letter to you, the Bible. And now here is Pastor Arnold Murray.
1: Good day to you. God bless you. Say welcome to the Shepherd's Chapel. Welcome to this family Bible study hour back in our Father's Word, chapter 16, the great book of Ezekiel. Ezekiel in the Hebrew tongue meaning God strengthens you. There's no other strength that will last except that that comes from Him, inasmuch as all wisdom also comes from Him. In the 15th chapter, we found out the actual lesson being, when God creates something for a certain purpose, use it for that purpose, not something else. And He utilized the grapevine to say, hey, you can't make a peg out of it and expect it to stand. It won't. It'll collapse and it'll let you down. People will do you the same way. God's people would do the same thing. And then we come to the 16th chapter where God looked and He saw Jerusalem, the city, the land of Judea. And this 16th chapter is written to Judea. You do not want to overlook that fact. Now, what it does, it utilizes her as a young baby, born there, an unclean birth, and then growing to maturity, and God placing His skirt over her, taking her to wife, and before this chapter ends, He will make an eternal covenant with this geographical location. Now, if you're sharp enough, you can also pick up on the history of Jerusalem right from the mouth of God in this 16th chapter. I will point to it at times, but you can actually see the migrations, the takeovers, who was in control, and so forth. But ultimately, it will switch even to the prophecies concerning this city, making it a fantastic place. And He said, I married you, I decked you out, and all you turned out to be was a whore, okay? All you could do was whore around. And you didn't only take money for your whoredoms, you paid them to come to you. How unusual. But anyway, again, I want to warn you before we start now, this is written concerning a city, but it uses the analogy of a female, okay, as being God's favorite place on earth. So let's pick it up, if we may, then, with chapter 16, verse 26. And we continue God giving that instruction after she goes astray. Verse 26, and that word of wisdom from her father, and it reads, thou hast also committed fornication with the Egyptians, thy neighbors, great of flesh, that means lustful, and hast increased thy whoredoms to provoke me to anger. And our father's not happy about it. Okay. Now naturally, in history, and I'll point to the history of this, every time the children of Israel from this area would get in trouble, instead of turning to God, they'd run to Egypt, run to Pharaoh, wanting help. And there God was all the time. His outreached arms of salvation for the taking, and they run to somebody else. He doesn't like it, he's jealous. Verse 27, behold, therefore, I have stretched out mine hand over thee and have diminished thine ordinary food and delivered thee unto the will of them that hate thee, the daughters of the Philistines, which are ashamed of thy lewd way. It's a sad situation when the heathen themselves become ashamed of what God's own children would do or what His own city would do. This place that had an unclean birth, which originally she was called Jebus because the Jebusites formed her, established the city of Jerusalem, and then David taking her and making her the city of peace. And then she turns herself to the Kenites as well as other peoples because the Philistine means the migratory ones, the rolling ones. 28, thou hast played the whore also with the Assyrians, because thou wast insatiable. Yea, thou hast played the harlot with them, and yet couldest not be satisfied. You just couldn't get far away and enough idols and enough religions when you built a little brothel house with a cross on the front of it in every street, and never would get around to teaching God's word in that house, but you had to play the harlot. That is to say, teaching the traditions of men and making void the word of God, quick like a bunny and a few other things on the high day of Christianity. Our Father doesn't like it. And said, you chase around with those traditions so much that nothing anymore will even satisfy you. Verse 29, again, we're talking about a geographical location. Think about it. 29, thou hast moreover multiplied thy fornication in the land of Canaan unto the Chaldea, and yet thou wast not satisfied herewith. You took in the magicians, the astrologers, the czars. You got a czar for every purpose, every religion, every way. Every way but what it should be in God's book, God's word, or the teachings of Almighty God. You even have to try a little hallucinatory drugs at times to get a little trip and call that spiritual. Father's unhappy. He does not appreciate it. And naturally, Chaldea is Babylon, or Babel, confusion. Verse 30. How weak is thine heart, or how filthy is your mind, saith the Lord God, seeing thou dost all these things, the work of an whorish woman. It means zealous, brazen, a brazen woman about it. Our Father just doesn't like it, and how unhappy he is with his own children. And yet he's always willing to forgive when you repent. Again, I want to keep emphasizing, this gives you a history of Jerusalem from Babylon, from the Assyrian. You'll remember the Assyrians took captive the 10 northern tribes. And then later the Babylonians would capture the other two remaining tribes 200 years later. And they would go into captivity of the Chaldeans. There were five dialects in the Chaldean tongue. They seemed to enjoy all of them. Verse 31. In that thou buildest thine intimate place, that's to say your cat house, the brothel house being translated, in the head of every way, at the beginning of every street, and makest thine high place, that's your place of worship in every street, and has not been as an harlot in that thou scornest hire, you wouldn't even take pay. You paid them. In other words, he said, you are really confused. You're really in a bad way that you can't even, you don't even do it as a whore normally would. I want you to know, and I want you to remember the great book of Hosea in the Minor Prophets. Hosea in the Hebrew tongue means salvation. And God told Hosea, go marry a harlot. Okay. And he did. And then God named the children. And he gave them names like, they didn't know who their fathers were. So he named them Lo Ruhamah in the Hebrew tongue, which means not pitied. And he called them Lo Ami, which is to say, not my people. And because of the harlotry. And so this is playing. Our Father is a jealous Father. When he created the heavens and he created the earth and he created this beautiful place called Mount Zion, the land of Judea, his most favorite place, not only in the universe, not only the world, but in the universe even. His favorite place is Mount Zion. That's where, as it is written in Revelation chapter 21, verse 24, he will set his eternal temple. Verse 32, but as a wife that committeth adultery, which taketh strangers instead of her husband, In other words, you would prefer to have a false religion instead of studying my word. You would rather worship an idol or something false than you would my word. And it is amazing to me how many people, let me give you an example of this. I like to use it in this particular case. A lot of people say, well, how can that be? We have churches all over the place. Let me tell you, you know, when I say concerning the book of Genesis that nowhere does it say Eve partook of an apple, do you know that droves of people will, well, I'll prove him wrong, because they've seen it as little children in Sunday school classes of Eve eating this apple, which it's a lie. They lie to the children. And then expect them God to be happy with it. And they'll go to their King James Bible to prove me wrong that Eve did eat an apple. I've seen it. And they can't find it. You know why they can't find it? It's not there. Because she didn't eat an apple and then make a fig leaf mask to put over her mouth. She went to the fig grove, which means the hidden one, and made a fig leaf apron to cover her private parts. That's what she did. That's biblical. That's what you will find there. Verse 33 to continue. I'm telling you, the reason I use that as an example is that you can go to church sometimes, and I'm not judging. You can judge for yourself. But you're not going to study God's word. You're going to hear maybe one verse and then pop in hot air for an hour. That doesn't gain you much. Well, it sounded good. Any psychologist can play one-upmanship, okay? But God's word is God's word, and there is no substitute. Verse 33. They give gifts to all whores, but thou givest thy gifts to all thy lovers, and hirest them, that they may come unto thee on every side for thy whoredoms. I mean, you can't engage enough with enough people. You can't find enough. Verse 34, and the contrary is in these from other women in thy whoredoms, whereas none followeth thee to commit whoredoms, and in that thou givest a reward, and no reward is given unto thee, therefore thou art contrary. And you know, this is one of the greatest mistakes of God's children. It was also of this nation. I'm talking about the land of Judea. You cannot buy friends. We've had it from Lynn Lease, in my generation. We've given away thousands, millions, and billions of dollars. And it is remarkable to help people that are really down and out. But to do it for buying friends, well, if we give them money, they won't fight us. That's a lie. You can't buy friends. You give them money and they'll say, oh, thank you, thank you, thank you. And the next year they'll say, you're late. They expect it, and they're sure not your friends. So it is. You cannot give in to a people's and expect them to respect you. You can't buy them. It's not dignified. Therefore, it doesn't work. That's what God is saying here. You cannot buy friends. 35, wherefore, O harlot, hear the word of the Lord. In other words, you idolaters, you that worship other traditions and won't listen to me, you hear what God has to say. 36, thus saith the Lord God, because thy filthiness was poured out, and thy nakedness discovered, through thy whoredoms with thy lovers, and with all the idols of thy abominations, and by the blood of thy children, which thou didst give unto them. They didn't even know who the father was, because they were children of whoredoms. And there you have poor old Lo Ruhamah, not pitied. and so forth. But God would change her name to Rohama, which is pitied. And God does love his children. But the children of that, do you know what this word filthiness is in the Hebrew tongue? It is nikaseth, which is copper. She didn't have silver and gold, precious commodities for her ill-gotten gains. All she had was a bunch of brass. When you poured it out, that's all it was. And I don't know how it got translated filthiness. It would seem that somebody was trying to dress it up a little bit for her, because the word in the Hebrew means only one thing. It means copper or an alloy thereof like brass. All you had was a bunch of fake money and fakeness. Verse 37. Behold, here's the answer. Therefore, I will gather all thy lovers, your allies, with whom thou hast taken pleasure, and all of them that thou hast loved, with all them that thou hast hated. I will even gather them round about against thee. And I want to repeat that, against thee. And will discover thy nakedness unto them, that they may see all thy nakedness. In other words, I'm going to strip it down to where it will all show, all your shortcomings. You know, when this truly happens in prophecy is when Christ returns at the second advent, and you have a lot of people that are whoring after the false Christ. I mean, worshiping him, thinking he is Christ. Why? Because the so-called Christian preachers, many of them told them he was Christ. And they run to him. But when the real Christ returns and they realize they've been in the bed with Satan, they pray for the mountains to fall on them. They are so ashamed they don't even want to face the true Christ. They just want to be disappeared. They want to die. But thank goodness our Father does love the children, and we have the millennium. But you can see all that entailed within this great chapter. That will come to pass. Only your righteous acts of serving God weaves the fine linen you will wear at that time. Otherwise you will be naked. You will not have clothing from the traditions of men. You would be naked. Verse 38, you want documentation for that? It's Revelation chapter 19, verse 7 and 8, okay? Because the fine linen you wear is woven together from your righteous acts. If you don't have any righteous acts whoring around, guess what you're wearing? 38, and I will judge thee. Thank goodness it is God that judges, not man. I will judge thee as women that break wedlock and shed blood are judged, and I will give thee blood in fury and jealousy. It's not going to be a pretty time. 39, and that's when they will pray for the mountains to fall on them, Revelation chapter 9. And I will also give thee into their hand, and they shall throw down thine eminent place. They're going to tear down your cat houses, your brothel houses, and shall break down thy high places. Those places you try to worship and say it's God's house, and God's word is never taught there really. They shall strip thee also of thy clothes, and shall take thy fair jewels, and leave thee naked and bare. And so it is. Well, how could that be? How could they take even a nation like ours and strip us bare? It doesn't take very long. You start paying $800 billion a year to foreigners that don't like you for black gold, oil, or if you start borrowing money from a communist nation, like maybe $1 trillion, do you know how much the interest stacks up on that kind of stuff? You think, well, stripped bare. Do you think we've been stripped bare? What do you want to call it? And it continues. And then Isaiah chapter 3, verse 8 comes to mind, or 4 rather, chapter 3, verse 4 through 8. And our rulers are like little children. They can't rule. And there must come a day of reckoning. But prophecy always comes to pass as it's written. We're about to be stripped past recovery, but we shall recover. Why? It's written. Verse 40, they shall also bring up a company against thee. That's military. And they shall stone thee with stones and thrust thee through with their swords. Our truth overpowers that. God always leaves that remnant, that the remnant will bring that truth forth. And truth will abound. And truth does have the victory. Why? God wins. It's written, and it always comes to pass exactly as it is written. Have you read it? Verse 41, and they shall burn thine house with fire and execute judgments upon thee in the sight of many women. And I will cause thee to cease from playing the harlot, and thou also shalt give no hire any more. I'm going to put a stop to it. Well, when does he do that? Second Advent, of course. I told you about it before. When Christ returns, that'll end it. He will not put up with it. There's going to be some changes, and I do mean final changes. Verse 42, so will I make my fury toward thee to rest, and my jealousy shall depart from thee, and I will be quiet. I'll reclaim is what it means, and will be no more angry. And naturally, that's the seventh trump when Christ returns and the millennium begins, and teaching with Satan locked away, and teaching begins. There'll be no whoredoms at that time. 43, because thou hast not remembered the days of thy youth, but hast fretted me in all these things, behold, therefore I also will recompense thy way upon thine head, saith the Lord God, and thou shalt not commit this lewdness above all thine abominations. I'm not going to let it go on. I'm going to put a stop to it. And our Father does. In the millennium, guess who kind of hands out the discipline to make sure it doesn't happen? God's elect. For as it is written in Revelation chapter 20, verse 4, and five, they are priests for 1,000 years with Christ, and they keep discipline. Verse 44, behold, every one that useth proverbs shall use this proverb against thee, saying, as is the mother, so is her daughter. What has been shall happen again. It seems like our people never learn. But again, I want to emphasize, we're talking about a geographical location. And if you do not keep that hooked in, it is true that there are types that happen with our people. But the geographical location is important that you keep that type, for it is the barometer of the end times. Every movement there indicates prophecy of the end times, that it happens there in that special place that God so loves. 45, thou art thy mother's daughter. Thou loatheth her, that loatheth her husband and her children. Doesn't know who they belong to. And thou art the sister of thy sisters, which loatheth their husband and their children. Your mother was an Hittite and your father an Amorite. And of course, this would be the Jebusites that formed Jerusalem. But also, what does it mean otherwise? It means that even God's own children, they don't know who they are. Most of them make the sad mistake of calling themselves Gentile. When the 10 tribes were taken captive over the Caucasus Islands, were later called Caucasians. Are you a Caucasian? Then you're not a Gentile. The Caucasians then would later settle Europe. They would migrate to Canada and America. And that's why this great nation is so blessed today. Because God looks after his children, and where that remnant is that teaches the truth, it's always blessed. No one can prevent that. No one can stand in the way of that. Well, how can you be so sure? It is written, have you read it? Verse 46, and thine elder sister is Samaria. She and her daughters, they that dwell at thy left hand, and thy younger sister that dwelleth at thy right hand is Sodom and her daughters. Do you understand that Sodom would even apologize to some of the things that happened today? They really would. And Christ predicted that would come to pass. And

So it is the lesser of the two. You want to remember that the 10 tribes, their capital was Samaria, where unfortunately, the Israelite king, Jeroboam, whom of many people, made him make a golden calf and worship it instead of worship going down to Jerusalem to worship God. 47, yet hast thou not walked after their ways? You've done the same thing. Nor done after their abominations, but as if that were a very little thing. I want you to know the word thing here is in italics. It means it was added. The word should be time. A very little time thou was corrupted more than they in all your ways. In other words, it didn't take long. Swacko, you walked right into it. It's a sad thing when people happen to not even know who their father is. And I'm talking about the migrations of the children of Israel in the house of Judah. That after all these years and with all the signs and all the scripture that identifies them, that they're still orphans in many cases and cannot claim their heritage because they don't know who they are. Well, who's responsible for that? Like mother, like daughter, like father, like son, over and over and over, and so it goes, except for the remnant that keeps the truth coming down through that silver thread of truth that is God's word, and how precious it is. Let's go with the next verse, please. 48. As I live, this is God swearing, as I live, saith the Lord God, Sodom, thy sister hath not done, nor she nor her daughters, as thou hast done, thou and thy daughters. Now, that's, it's no wonder our father is jealous. It's no wonder he's disappointed. Well, what did God do to Sodom and Gomorrah? He destroyed them. And when you have perversion that runs amok, don't worry, it gets his attention. And he'll see to it. When he hears the cries of the little ones that are offended, it brings him down. Verse 49, behold, this was the iniquity of thy sister Sodom. Pride, fullness of bread, and abundance of idleness was in her and in her daughters. Neither did she strengthen the hand of the poor and the needy. She had too wealthy, too much time on her hand trying to find new things to do. That's what brought her to what she was. 50. And they were haughty. They bragged about it. They were proud. They were haughty and committed abomination before me. Therefore, I took them away as I saw good. I destroyed the whole bunch. I mean, what a story it was that that he brought out Abraham's nephew and his two daughters. It's all that was saved out of the whole bunch. Even the nephew's wife, when she turned and looked back, when Lot's wife looked back, she turned into a pillar of salt while she was at the bend of the salt sea, and naturally, anything that holds still there crusts over with salt and crusts it. But God killed her because she looked back. She wanted to go back to the perversion. People play dangerous games in this generation. Our Father's watching. It isn't man that judges. You know, they're always so afraid people will judge perversion. It's God that does. You don't have to worry. He pays very close attention. He destroyed them. Verse 51. Neither has Samaria committed half of thy sins. She's not half as guilty. But thou hast multiplied thine abominations more than they, and has justified thy sisters in all thine abominations which thou hast done. And naturally, this looks forward to the time that Antichrist will actually stand in God's own wedded place.

0: They teach traditions of men rather than God's word, and I'm not judging. That's a fact. It's scriptural. Then God says he'll help you out in being delusioned. He'll send you delusion or allow it, that being an idiom. 52 to continue. Thou also, which hast judged thy sisters, bear thine own shame for thy sins that thou hast committed, more abominable than they, that they are more righteous than thou. Yea, be thou confounded also, and bear thy shame in that thou hast justified thy sisters. You want to be real careful. You prove your sister more that they're more righteous than the people of, when it comes down to the fact that people would have to say that the Sodom and Gomorrah was more righteous than people are today, what would be going on? It would not be good. But then, have you ever looked around you? Have you ever checked out some of the things that are transpiring in this nation? You want to wake up. You want to understand why Father says, you're fretting me. Because people are. He's not a happy camper. And guess what? He's coming back. And he'll take care of business. He'll put a stop to it. It's his promise. We read it back in the 42nd verse. Don't miss the next lecture. Bless your heart. You listen a moment, won't you please?
1: 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As it's written in Revelation chapter 13, verse 8, many will be deceived. There is no need for you to be deceived. Christ said in Mark 13, 23, behold, I have foretold you all things. 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
0: And there we are back again. Let's have the 800 number, please. 1-800-643-4645. That number is good from Puerto Rico, throughout the U.S., Alaska, Hawaii, all over Canada. A spirit moves, you got a question, you share it. Won't you do that? Please never ask a question about a particular reverend, denomination, or organization. We don't need to judge people. We've got to judge. It's our Father. And boy, is he judging. He's judging real close, and he's always accurate because he even knows what people are thinking. And we have the right to discern spiritually who you should fellowship with, who you should listen to, who you should study with. Use that spiritual discernment. It's a gift from God. Those of you that listen by shortwave around the world, it's always a pleasure hearing from you. And your announcer at the end of the hour will give you our mailing address. Got a prayer request? You don't need the number. Don't need an address. Why? God knows what you're thinking right now. Why? You're his child. He made you different than anyone else. Your DNA is different. Your fingerprints are different. You're unique. And God has you just exactly the way he wants you. But he may not love what you're doing, but he does want your love returned. That's what he wants from you. Hosea 6:6, I don't want your burnt offerings. I want your grace, your mercy, your love. That's why he created you, was for his pleasure. You've been giving him any pleasure lately? Well, he doesn't bless me. Well, it's no wonder. You want to give it a try. Let him know you love him. Won't you do that? Father, around the globe we come. We ask that you lead, guide, direct. Father, touch in Yeshua's precious name. Thank you, Father. Amen. Okay, Kim from Nuremberg, Germany. Pastor Murray, question, how can I know if I am one of God's elect and stood against Satan in the first earth age? I Thank you so much for teaching the Bible chapter by chapter and verse by verse. I watch 5 days a week via the internet. Well, God bless you. It's good to have you with us. You can tell you're one of God's elect if you know that at the sixth trump, the Antichrist comes first. Because as it is written in Ephesians chapter 1, verse 4, I chose you before the foundations of the earth. Why? Because you stood against Satan then, and he knows you can stand against him again. God uses people that he can trust, not some grapevine, limber deal. If you try to hang something on it, it falls over. Or people that are like a grapevine, when you lean on them or expect something from them, they're going to let you down. That's what that 15th chapter of this great book of Ezekiel meant. God said, don't deal with people you can't trust. God doesn't, but he can trust you. Why? Because you know the truth and you're ready to stand, not premeditating what you will say. It's good to hear from you. Sue from Georgia. During the 5 months of Antichrist, will we be without electricity or water or groceries if we don't worship him? Do you think we will know in advance? God always takes care of his own. Now being from Georgia, you know what a cellar is, and you know what a pantry is. I always have a pantry that is pretty well stocked, not overstocked, but stocked. And it's already yours, and nobody can do anything with it anyway, and God always takes care of his own. We are not to premeditate what we'll say, but he will speak through us at that time. Charles from Texas. I have a friend whose son hung himself. He was young and had a rough patch in his life. A preacher told her he would never enter the kingdom of heaven. What scriptures can I give her to comfort her? Well, who made this preacher a judge as to who will go to heaven or hell? Do you understand that's the biggest sinner of all? That's scriptural. If some preacher judges who goes to heaven and who goes to hell individually by name, he's one of the biggest sinners and is probably hell-bound himself, big time, because he's getting on God's toes. It is God's judgment that sends someone to heaven or hell. And there are a lot of preachers that are judgmental that'll end up in hell because they are not familiar with what is written. Now, it is not right for us to know what was in that boy's mind. Was there a toxic imbalance whereby he was a sick person, not responsible for what he did? We don't know those things. And for some preacher to grieve a mother that way is a disgrace. And I'm glad that judgment begins with the clergy. I'm glad that judgment begins at pulpits, with teachers, because it should encourage people to pay a little more attention to what they teach and what they say to the parishioners. And anyone that would say this to a mother grieving for her son, well, being an old combat Marine, I wouldn't want to tell you what I'd like to do to him. Carla from Georgia. Is there a scripture that says where one should fear death? And no, there isn't. Why would you want to fear death when, as it is written in St. John chapter 8, the last closing verses of the chapter, God's not the living of God is not the God of the dead, but of the living. Why? Because nobody is dead. Flesh dies, but people don't. What does Ecclesiastes chapter 12, verse 6 and 7 say? Instantly, the silver cord parts, and your spirit instantly goes back to the Father that gave it, and the flesh goes back to dirt. And 1 Corinthians chapter 15, verses 53 through 54, O grave, where is thy victory? Death, where is thy sting? There is no sting there. You're with the Father. And that's what we work forward to. Yolanda from South Carolina. Can Satan take your soul out of you and put it in hell? Absolutely not. Now, it is true if you were to allow him to lead you to hell, he would be glad to do it. But he cannot do it on his own unless you allow it. As a Christian, you should get meaner than a junkyard dog and run him off in the name of Jesus Christ. Get anything negative or unnatural out of your life. Order it out in the name of Jesus Christ, and they'll run from you. You don't have to be afraid of Satan. Why? Luke chapter 10, verse 19. Christ gave you power over all of your enemies, scorpions, spirits, Satan. They have to run from you when you utilize that power and that authority. God doesn't deal with wimps, and Christians are not wimps. Satan can do nothing unless you allow it. Okay, Bailey from Louisiana, where can I find the scripture that states that we will know our families in heaven? We'll be in the same book we're studying today, the great book of Ezekiel in chapter 44, verses 20, that when we're in, there's more about the millennium written in this book of Ezekiel than there is in all of the New Testament put together. From chapter 40 all the way to the end, it's strictly millennium and what happens there. And it says very clearly, if you are one of God's elect, the word in the Hebrew is Zadok. Okay. If you're one of the priests of the Zadok, God's elect, simply one that stands against Antichrist, if you have a mother, brother, sister, unmarried, relative that didn't make it all the way to the good side of paradise, you can go there and, I mean, thump their gourd and get their case together. Now, how do I know you would know them? Well, if you're going to help them, you would have to know them or you wouldn't know who they were, right? And the Bible strictly says you will know them. Mary from Arkansas, why does Michael release Satan? Revelation chapter 12, verse 6 and 7, Michael and his angels kick Satan and his angels out on earth. Why? It's test time. It's time for God to check out and do a little checking here on earth. And it's a very good thing, because God sent a letter right here, his word, warning that the false Christ would come at the sixth trump. The true Christ doesn't come until the seventh. You know, a child can understand that. It's written in so many places in God's word. And if you want to be stupid enough to worship him when Michael kicks him out, you deserve hell. Okay, you're probably in hell already, in confusion. When a child can know, I mean, you know, they hear God very meticulously in Matthew 24, gives you all seven things that make up the seven trumps, the seven vials, tells you line by line exactly what's going to happen, that you're going to be delivered up. There'll be many come in my name. A lot of them claim to be Christian preachers, but they'll lie to you is what he's saying. Don't let them deceive you, for you will be delivered up before the synagogue of Satan, and you're not to premeditate what you'll say beforehand, but allow the Holy Spirit to speak through you. And then when you see the abomination of desolation spoken of by Daniel the prophet, standing in the holy place, and that's from Daniel chapter 9, verse 27. That's the Antichrist standing in the holy place claiming to be God. Then know what to do in Judea. In other words, he lets us know. If they tell you he's out in the desert or he's somewhere else, don't go. If you're still in a flesh body, it's the Antichrist, not the true Christ. Because when the true Christ comes at the seventh trump, and a child can understand this also, in the wink of an eye, we're all changed into spiritual bodies. You're not in a flesh body. So as long as you're in a flesh body and somebody says he's the Lord Jesus Christ, other than the Holy Spirit, you're in a heap of hurt if you worship him, all right? So that's why he's got to be cast out. We want to know who believes God's word and who's a bunch of frauds, okay? Who has attended brothel houses that claim to be high places of worship, which practices idolatry. You want to always know God relates harlotry with idolatry. To him, that's what it amounts to in the spiritual sense. but he uses it in the flesh sense so that you know how he feels. You want me to make that a little plainer? If you were to betray your wife, that's just how God feels when you betray him worshiping something, some tradition of men worshiping some preacher rather than God. Joseph from California. When Jesus was nailed to the cross and the curtain was ripped and the angel appeared and the graves opened up and the people walked around, did these people appear by spaceship or out of the ground? They came back from our Father. They were not in the ground. Okay, it only appeared that they were. And the reason being, it was a one-time thing to document that when Christ died on the cross, he defeated death. And the reason, why would they do that? Well, there was the old baker right there on Jerusalem, been there, made bagels for years and years and years. Everybody knew him. Well, he died. We buried him. But there he is walking around. Why? Christ gave him life. And that was what it was supposed to prove, and it did. Okay, David from Texas. If only one-third of us followed Satan, then why do all of us have to be born of woman? Well, just because one-third joined his band, the other third didn't give two hoots, and the third other than that, as long as they got a paycheck and a job, they could care less. Got a fishing boat, got something else to do, I'm happy. Only God's elect stood against him. They all need saving, okay? And so it is. And we go with Bill from North Carolina. I feel fortunate to have had good parents and grandparents that stuck with me even when I didn't do right and told me how important it is to be thankful and love and obey God. I wasn't a good kid and I used to get in trouble. Is there a chance after my life in the flesh is complete that I will get to see those that helped me again, because being judged by God and through the Son, this would be a second highest honor? Well, it's written, like I said earlier, it's written in Ezekiel chapter 44, beginning with verse 20. We'll know them. We'll get to talk to them. And so it is. And, you know, all of us, I wish we could say that everybody was just, all of God's elect were just perfect little angels. They're not. We all fall short of the glory of God. Okay, we all make mistakes at times. So don't get on any guilt trips. Repent and let it go by the wayside. And I can understand there's nothing other than appreciate it. That's your heritage, is your family that stays with you. You stick with it. Michael from Florida. Could you share how you came about the, I've heard you say that evil spirits are probably released every fourth night. Can you share how you came about this, and could you say how and why a departed human being in paradise would become a demon? Not a demon, an evil spirit, okay? It isn't how I came by it, it's the full moon. Okay. It is, you know, every police department, every hospital, and probably every church that has open lines like we do, when it comes to full moon, hey, the lunars come out. That's the lunar is moon, okay, lunar tick. That means when the moon is bright, I mean, it brings out the bad spirits like, they go bonkers, okay. And we get all sorts of strange things that happen. Every police department, they'll all say, well, it must be a new moon. It must be a full moon, rather, because of all the calls we're getting tonight. And so it is that it isn't myself. It's just a common thing that is known by all emergency-type people, as well as churches, because we know how many calls come in and what their problems are and so forth. It's just a common occurrence. You know, you might go to the scripture where there was a lunatic came along, the disciples couldn't cast him out. Christ had to do it because he was of the lunar. And naturally, when that full moon comes out, they're ready to go. Call your local police department. Ask them. It's not a hidden thing, and I certainly didn't come up with it. It's just that way. James from Texas. I'm glad you enjoyed the program. But some of your answers I have questions about. You say that Adam was not the father of Cain. If he wasn't, then who was his father? There's nothing in the scriptures that says that there were any other human beings on earth at that time. Oh, yes, there is. God created all of the races on the sixth day. And if you know how to read the Hebrew manuscripts, it's not hard to come up with that. Okay. He rested, and then on the eighth day, he created a different man. This man you're talking about, Eth Ha'adam, and then created Eve from the helix curve. That's what the word rib is translated, is curve in the Hebrew manuscripts. And created Eve, which would be the mother, umbilical cord to umbilical cord, would be the mother of Christ. Okay. That's why Eve is called the mother of all living, not because she was the first woman, but because through her womb, umbilical cord to umbilical cord, would come Christ, and only in Christ can you have eternal life. So sometimes I may give an answer that may sound foreign, but you ask and you receive. You need to study my work on the book of Genesis, the first six chapters especially, if you're not familiar with what actually happened there from the Hebrew manuscripts, it will help you a lot. Marie from Virginia, what did Jesus mean when he cried, my God, why hast thou forsaken me? He was still in the flesh and blood body and in excruciating pain. Well, he was in the flesh. He was about to join the Father. Have you ever read where Jesus called Father God? You haven't. Okay. He always called him Father. So what was he doing then when he said, Eli, Eli, lama sabachthani? Which is to say, my God, why hast thou forsaken me? It's Psalms 22, verse 1. He was teaching Bible. And when you continue on in Psalms 22, it tells that he's going to be nailed to the cross and his arm stretched right out of socket. That the Roman soldiers will be gambling for his clothing and his feet. I feel he quoted the whole Psalms to teach that it's happening right before your very eyes. And the very last words on the cross, it is finished, is the equivalent of it is done. So that's why I can say he quoted the whole Psalms. He was teaching that he was being crucified for us. We're paying our sins. Naturally, God did not forsake him. David is the one that made that statement. Read Psalms 22 and you'll understand. Okay, CC from Texas, a Korean War veteran. Well, that's been there, done that also, old buddy. Question, when Michael kicks Satan out of and his cohorts out of heaven, what kind of transportation are they going to use seeing they are in solid bodies? Well, Ezekiel chapter 1 gives us a good example of that. And I know one thing. I know being a Korean War veteran and your age, I know you were probably up at the reservoir with the rest of us. And we don't want to go to hell because we've already been there, okay? Because it was hell up there. But we came out, everything was good, and thanks for the question. We're in good shape. Sean from California, and I'm glad you're able to catch us on that network, okay? And I'm trying to find your question. Oh, I see that you're in prison, okay. Do child molesters ever get forgiveness? Can we have a scripture to back up either way? does 1 John 3:15 apply? Now, you know, you want to be careful. 1 John 3:15 has to do with murder, not molestation. Okay. The first epistle of John chapter 3 verse 15 says a murderer in the flesh cannot have forgiveness, but when he's sent to the Father can forgive him. You want to stop judging because God is the judge, and we want to leave all that judgment to him. And I'm out of time again, okay? For God, it's not the unpardonable sin. Not a good thing, but repent. I'm out of time. I love you all because you enjoy studying our Father's Word. Most of all, God loves you for it. Hey, it makes his day. Why wouldn't it in this world? And when you make his day, boy, is he going to make yours. We're brought to you by your tithes and offerings. If we have helped you, you help us keep coming to you. Won't you do that? Bless God. He will always bless you. Most important, though, you listen to me now. Listen good. You stay in his word. Every day in his word is a good day, even with trouble. Do you know why? Because Yeshua, Jesus, is the living word.
1: 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We hope you have enjoyed studying God's word here on the Shepherd's Chapel Family Bible Study Hour with Pastor Arnold Murray. 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Once again, that's Shepherd's Chapel, Post Office Box 416, Gravette, Arkansas, 72736. We invite you to join us for the next in-depth Bible study each weekday at this same time. Thank you for watching today's program, and God bless you.

The book of Deuteronomy. The law was given as our schoolmaster. Have you been to school on God's Word? Certainly one way to go there is to study the book of Deuteronomy. Probably the most exciting thing that Deuteronomy has to offer for you is that great song of Moses, that those that overcome the false Messiah in the end generation will be singing. The law itself being the schoolmaster that keeps us out of trouble in these flesh bodies. Again, an education in taming that part of you that oftentimes needs taming through the old schoolmaster, that great book, Deuteronomy, the law, and its set ways of keeping you from harm's way even in this generation. You're going to enjoy it.

0: Welcome to the Shepherd's Chapel Network Family Bible Study Hour with Pastor Arnold Murray. Wisdom is understanding God's Word. Pastor Murray's unique teaching approach brings God's Word alive with meaning as he takes you on a chapter-by-chapter, verse-by-verse study of God's letter to you, the Bible. And now here is Pastor Arnold Murray.
1: Good day to you. God bless you. Say welcome to the Shepherd's Chapel. Welcome to this family Bible study hour back in our Father's Word. Inasmuch as the epistles of John prepared us for the book of Revelation, presto, here it is, the book of Revelation. Now, many people will tell you, well, you're not really supposed to understand the book of Revelation. Then they kind of show their ignorance because the word revelation in the Greek is uncovering, unveiling, the apocalypse, apocalypsis in the Greek and apocalypse in English, which means the prime is to take the lid off, to take the cover off of it. Why? To reveal it, to make it known. That's what the word means, revelation, from the Greek. So how could they say you're not supposed to understand when God titled the very book itself, The Uncovering? God uses simulation, and God uses various things as analogies. But anytime God interprets something himself, don't mess with it. If God interprets it, it needs no further interpretation. That's what he said, and when he interprets it to himself, that's the true meaning, and you'd better accept it as that. So you're going to see a considerable amount of that in this book of Revelation. I will call it to your attention as we go through. But it is simply a method of teaching that a school teacher uses. If you want to count, to have, teach a child to count, you may have three apples, and you have the child to count the apples. So it simply uses something whereby it represents or is a teaching aid whereby we can count. So here we go then into the book of Revelation. The writer, of course, was John the Divine or John the Theologian. And so it is. Chapter 1 and verse 1, and it reads, "The revelation of Jesus Christ, which God gave unto him to show unto his servants things which must shortly come to pass, and he sent and signified it by his angel unto his servant John." These are things, Father, do you remember in Mark chapter 13 that Christ said, "I have foretold you all things"? It's important that you understand that. Our Father leaves us wanting nothing if you're willing to search for it. But you can be lazy and not do it and spend your life wondering. But it's here for the deciphering. It's here for the study and to watch the symbolism that Christ uses in bringing forth. It lets you know here, this is the revelation of who? Many of them, well, it's the revelation of John. No, that verse 1 lets you know it's the revelation of Jesus Christ, the very Son of God, the Logos, the Word himself, to bring it to you that you have the full Godhead represented in that verse 1 for the uncovering, the revealing, to bring things that are going to come to pass, letting you know what tomorrow brings. You know, people only fear the unknown. But once you teach someone exactly what's going to happen, they're going to find a way around it, through it, over it, or whatever. But the fear is dispelled by truth. That's what this book is. It is the truth of the uncovering of events that shall transpire. Verse 2, "Who bear record of the word of God and of the testimony of Jesus Christ and of all things that they saw." How many things? All things. Every bit of it. Verse 3, blessed is he that readeth and they that hear the words of this prophecy and keep those things which are written therein, for the time is at hand. We'll explain that as we go through the great book here of the time sequence mentioned here. It's important. And he does not leave us wanting in that. And to know that with the anticipation, here we have John writing this revelation given to him by the Lord Jesus Christ from the Isle of Patmos, probably because of kind of the second persecution of Christianity. He was at this island because of teaching the word of God. But God still used him as he did many of the apostles, and so it is. Verse 4, John, to the seven churches which are in Asia, grace be unto you and peace from him which is, which was, and which is to come. That covers all bases. And from the seven spirits which are before his throne. In the fourth chapter, we'll go into those seven spirits. Seven is spiritual completeness. And certainly that's what you have. These churches, and I want you to let this settle in your mind coming out the gate. They were in kind of a circle when you take the seven churches. It is not the name of the church that signifies all that much. It's the content of what they taught and believed. That's the same as it is today. Out of those seven churches, there are only two that the Lord Jesus Christ was pleased with, that he accepted fully. Whatever you do, you want to be in a church that teaches what those two churches teach, or you're in kind of a heap of hurt. You're having truth hidden from you. You'll find that in chapters 2 and 3 as we get there. Don't miss it. Verse 5, to continue. And from Jesus Christ, who is the faithful witness, you can count on him, and the first begotten of the dead, and the prince of the kings of the earth, unto him that loved us and washed us from our sins in his own blood. He paid the price. Why? Because he loves you. Don't ever let that love slip away from you. It is so valuable. It is so endearing to know that your heavenly Father loved you enough that the only begotten washed you with his own blood. When you're not perfect, he was, and that forgives sins. Don't ever let anyone put you in bondage. When you repent and are forgiven a sin, it doesn't exist. It's gone. Verse 6, and hath made us kings and priests unto God and his Father. To him be glory and dominion forever and ever. Amen. Now, a reader of the gospel knows and understands what kings and priests means here. When we get to Revelation chapter 21 in verse 24, you'll totally understand it. It has to do with the same commission that Paul was given. In Acts chapter 9, verse 15, he was sent on three levels. First to the kings and queens of the ethnos, that's where the kings come from in the lower case. And the priest, of course, or God's election, the elect lady, God's elect, the Zadok in the Hebrew tongue, those that serve the living God. And so it is that he would do this. And the word forever and ever, amen, that's that. That's what amen means in the Greek. That's that. And no one can add to it. No one can take away from it. Verse 7, behold, he cometh with clouds, and every eye, this is the second advent, and every eye shall see him, and they also which pierced him, and all kindreds of the earth shall wail because of him, even so. That's that. Amen. Even the Kenites themselves, those that pierced him, those that caused him to be nailed to the cross, even they will see that glorious second advent as he descends to the earth again as King of kings and Lord of lords. And every knee, Kenite included, will bow to him. Won't stay that way. But with the awesomeness of his presence at that second advent, it's going to happen. And how precious it will be. And then he says, verse 8, at that advent, I am Alpha and Omega. That's the first and the last letter in the Greek alphabet. Like if we were going to say it in English, we'd say, I'm A to Z. I'm all of it. I'm the beginning, I'm the end. The beginning and the ending, saith the Lord, which is and which was and which is to come, the Almighty. And Almighty God is his name, and Almighty God shall be with us even through the Son, until de jure, the hopeful Godhead, returns at the end of the Lord's day. We'll talk about the Lord's day in just a moment. Verse 9, I, John, who also am your brother, just like you are, and companion in tribulation, I'm a partaker of it, just like you are, and in the kingdom and patience of Jesus Christ, was in the isle that is called Patmos for the word of God. The reason he was there was because of the word of God and for the testimony of Jesus Christ. Was he an exile Christian? Most likely, but that's all right. It doesn't matter. It was for the purpose of the word was the reason he was there, and that Christ would use him for this great revelation. This next verse is a verse that if you do not understand it, you're not going to understand the book of Revelation. It is paramount that you understand what is said in the next verse. Listen carefully. Verse 10. I was, John speaking, I was in the Spirit on the Lord's day and heard behind me a great voice as of a trumpet. Meaning the voice of God. Now, the Lord's Day is very important. Well, many people would say, well, we have a Lord's Day every week. No, we don't. Do you know how long a day is with the Lord? It's important that you know that, because within that you know what the Lord's Day is. Turn with me to 2 Peter chapter 3. We're going to pick it up in verse 8. You're going to have it on the screen, the monitor. You listen carefully. What we're searching for, what does the terminology Lord's Day mean? Verse 8, 2 Peter chapter 3, which gives you the record of all three earth ages and all three heaven ages, but most of all the Lord's Day. Verse 8 reads, and behold, beloved, be not ignorant of this one thing. It's important. That one day is with the Lord as 1,000 years, and 1,000 years as one day. So how long is a day with the Lord? 1,000 years. That's a millennium. So when we talk about the Lord's day, we are talking about the millennium. Let's document it. Verse 9. In chapter 3, the 2 Peter. The Lord is not slack concerning his promise. He always keeps his word. As some men count slackness, but is long-suffering, got lots of patience to usward, not willing that any should perish, but that all should come to repentance. That's why he sent the Savior. That's why you're washed in his blood, whereby you find salvation, and that's why God is so long-suffering. That's why it takes such a long period of time, that everyone has an opportunity to come to repentance, whereby they inherit eternal life. They won't, but our Heavenly Father at least makes available the opportunity. Verse 10, this is why we came here. But the day of the Lord, now how long was that day of the Lord? 1,000 years, a millennium. But the day of the Lord will come as a thief in the night. The millennium will come as a thief in the night. Nobody will be expecting it. In the which the heavens shall pass away with a great noise, and the elements shall melt with fervent heat. The earth also and the works that are therein shall be burned up. Now, we know, of course, the second advent, he returns, and it is true. But what is it? What are these elements? Did it say the people are all going to burn up at the first day of the millennium? No, it's not what it said at all. You misread if you're reading that. It said the elements, stachyon in the Greek, which is to say, I like to translate it, rudiments. In other words, that is against God is going to dissipate the very acts themselves and the evilness of the world, but not people. People will be taught in the millennium. Well, are you teaching a second chance? No. Some people don't have a prayer of a chance because of what is taught in some of the churches today. They have no hope because, especially if they are taught, you'll never understand the book of Revelation, which shows the stupidity of pulpit bearers that don't know apocalypse means to uncover, to make known, because it is the truth and it is the saving grace for mankind. So therefore, returning to chapter 1 and verse 10, on the Lord's day is what? The first day of the millennium will tell me this. Where was John taken to? John in the spirit was taken to the first day of the millennium to show us things that are going to come to pass. In other words, he was taken to the future so that he can give us a fair report of how it's going to be, how it's going down, the things that happened just before, the things that happened during, and the things that happen after. But the base is the first day of the millennium. So come with me in this study to know and understand. We have just gone in the spirit with John to the first day of the millennium. And what do we see? Verse 11, saying, I am Alpha and Omega, I'm the first and the last. And what thou seest, write in a book, and send it unto the seven churches which are in Asia, unto Ephesus, and unto Smyrna, and unto Pergamos, unto Thyatira, and unto Sardis, and unto Philadelphia, and unto Laodicea. Those seven churches meaning spiritual completeness. But again, beloved, I want you to know something. Only two of those will be recommended because of the content that is taught there. Be prepared for it. In other words, you write this letter, you write this book of Revelation, and you get it out to the churches, because this is how it's going to be. Verse 12, and I turned to see the voice that spake unto me. It's on the first day of the millennium, got it? And being turned, I saw seven golden candlesticks. Oh my goodness, here we go. Symbology. Just relax. Don't let them see you sweat on your first cruise. God always uncovers. He always gives you a truth where you can't be deceived. 13. And in the midst of the seven candlesticks, one like unto the Son of Man. Why? It was Christ. Clothed with a garment down to the foot, girt about the paps with a golden girdle. 14. His head and his hairs were white like wool, as white as snow, and his eyes were as a flame of fire, the Shekinah glory, right there in the presence of the living God. 15, and his feet like unto fine brass, as if they burned in a furnace, and his voice as the sound of many waters, like many people, deep, strong, forceful. 16, and he had in his right hand seven stars. Oh my goodness, there we go again. Symbolism. What is seven stars? Seven spiritual completeness. Hang on. God will interpret this for you himself, so man doesn't have to worry about it. And out of his mouth went a sharp two-edged sword. That's his tongue. And his countenance was as the sun shineth in his strength. Do you remember Matthew chapter 11 when Peter and John and other was at the Mount of Transfiguration and Christ and Elijah and Moses appeared and shining white in those transfigured bodies? First thing out of their mouth, let us build three tabernacles. He thought, this is heaven is on earth, it's here. That's that transfigured body of the Lord Jesus Christ. Boy, no one will have to worry about recognizing true Messiah. They'll have trouble being deceived by the fake, but you will not have any trouble recognizing true Messiah. Verse 17, and when I saw him, I fell at his feet as dead. And he laid his right hand upon me, saying unto me, fear not. I am the first and the last. There's that precious sacred name. I am that I am, Yahweh. Okay. To the Iya Asha'iya in the Hebrew tongue, with the etymology of the very consonants themselves, YHVH, locked in the book of Esther, in the Hebrew manuscripts, as well as in one of the great Psalms. Locked in, not for man to play with, but written by at the hand of Almighty God, that man cannot hanky with it. God himself doing the interpreting, whereby you don't have to. That's what he is. I am that I am. I am wherever I wish to be. I am whatever I want to be. I will do whatever I wish to do to bring salvation to the people. Verse 18, I am he that liveth, that's eternal, and was dead, and behold, I am alive forevermore. Amen. That's that. And have the keys of hell and of death. Do you know what that means? Got the key to what? Keys to heaven and the keys to hell. He's in charge. I mean, he can open it and put somebody in, and he can lock her up, or he can throw them out, or whatever he wishes to do. He's the man in charge, in control, where no one can take that away from him. And being in charge certainly is able to bring to pass that he wills. So that's why you can put so much trust in our Heavenly Father. He's on the throne. This is what amazes me when people begin to shake and quiver and fear. He's on the throne. He has the keys to heaven and hell. He is totally in charge. And do you know something? If you're righteous enough, I said enough, that your righteous acts overcome your shortcomings, you're in good standing with him. He loves you. He's the one that you want to have those keys. You sure don't want the devil to have them. You sure don't want some enemy to have them. No, the fairest, most honest person, being that has ever existed, has those keys and is in charge. Therefore, when you wonder about your nation or your people or anyone else that is serving God in good faith, relax, enjoy. Your Redeemer draweth nigh. Your Redeemer not only draweth nigh, your Redeemer is in charge on the throne. And that throne, it didn't say he has only the keys to hell, which is earth, and of death, but he's also got the keys to heaven. And having that key of death, he's one that can speak. And even your flesh can die, but he's also one that can speak, and your soul, that is to say, your spiritual man, can perish like that, right along with the elements of the world, if he so chooses. But that'll be at the end of the Lord's day, which is to say that 1,000-year period. How fantastic it is that our Heavenly Father sees fit to let us know here on earth that we have nothing to fear but fear itself. That he's got it all. He's the beginning. He's the end. He was, he is, and he's coming. But even before he comes, he's on the throne. Got everything under control, and all of his children can rejoice and delight in that fact that He's in control. Verse 19, write the things which thou hast seen, and the things which are, and the things which shall be hereafter. In this book of Revelation, I want you to write, now come with me. Where are we again? We're on the first day of the millennium. You got to come there with me, and you got to keep your old mind straight. God is telling him, from this first day of the millennium, I want you to write the things that are just before, and I want you to write the things that are after this first day, so that the people who are on earth, even now, can know and understand what is in the future. You see, beloved, that's what the uncovering is. That's what the unveiling is making known to those that love Almighty God enough to read what is written and to believe the Lord Jesus.

Jesus Christ, when he says, when he speaks, he means exactly what he says. That's that. Amen. That's all that need be said. He's in charge. But he has done this so that you have the comfort of knowing we've got it. He's got it under control, meaning if we're in his family, we're under control. Nothing to worry about. And the fact that he said, write this down, he wants to give you a little gift of comfort that you could have understanding. Let's cover it and let's listen to it. Verse 20. The mystery of the seven stars which thou sawest in my right hand are the seven golden candlesticks and the seven golden candlesticks. The seven stars, here it comes. This is God interpreting it for you, so don't you ever try to make anything else out of it. The seven stars are the angels of the seven churches. Period. That's it. And the seven candlesticks which thou sawest are the seven churches. So you see, God has interpreted that for us. You don't have to, but he used that symbology to set your mind in action. He's going to use more symbolism. But he will always interpret it if you will have the patience and the trust to believe him. He will interpret it for you. There will only be one set of rules that he will not interpret for you, but the wise will understand anyway, and we will find that in the seven thunders. I will say that again, lest I confuse someone. The only thing he will not interpret for us are the seven thunders that will, but we'll take a pretty good crack at it, and I have no doubt we'll be correct. Because of knowledge, he filters and lets us assimilate, expecting us to do it on our own. But here, these are the angels of those churches. Well, now what is it? What tell me, what is an angel? It's a messenger. A messenger giving a message to that church. He's going to cover all seven of those churches in chapters 2 and 3. And those angels will give that message direct from him, where you don't have to worry, well, where did this come from? It came from God. And it is warnings, and it is a conveyance of joy, a warning to those that are wrong, and a joy in those that are doing what is right. Our Father always does this. And what are the candlesticks? Well, they're his churches. Is the church you attend, is the light still burning? The candlestick still lit? Or is it dull? Have you, through the word of God, taken the advice of Jesus Christ on how you trim the wicks to keep that light bright? Or do you not understand what I'm talking about? Then you would not have been a student of God's word if you did not know God's advice on how through the sun you can trim that wick and have that light bright, when that light is the truth. As it is written in James chapter 1, verse 17, God is the Father of light, and that light does so shine. And in that same 17th verse, it says, he will never let something cast a shadow between you and him. He's always there for you. That's his interpretation. Don't let some man rob you of that by saying, this book is not to be understood. You know, think about it a moment. This first chapter, a child could understand what has been said. It's that simple. So, well, and I know sometimes I offend people when I say that, but it's the truth. It's the God's truth. There's no mystery there that hasn't been explained by the Lord Jesus Christ. If you trust him and loved him at all, there's nothing unknown in that chapter 1. It's all laid out and uncovered for you to receive truth. And the truth is about to begin pouring forth.

0: What is the mark of the beast? Many false teachers would have you believe it will be a tattoo on your forehead or a computer chip implanted under your skin. It is getting late in the game. You need to know what the mark of the beast is. As it's written in Revelation chapter 13, verse 8, many will be deceived. There is no need for you to be deceived. Christ said in Mark 13, 23, "Behold, I have foretold you all things." Jesus indeed told us how not to be deceived, and Pastor Arnold Murray takes you on a step-by-step study of God's Word concerning this critical subject, the mark of the beast. 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
1: And there we are back again. Let's have the 800 number, please. 1-800-643-4645. Hey, that number is good from Puerto Rico, throughout the U.S., Alaska, Hawaii, all over Canada. The Spirit moves and you have a question, you share it. Once you do that, please never ask a question about a particular reverend, denomination, or organization. Let's don't judge people. You know, we don't have to. Father does. And you will find he judges seven churches in the next couple of lectures. And but that's his business. You have the ability to discern what is taught to those churches, what you should listen to and what you should not. And again, a child can understand if you just simply let the truth flow over the buds of your mind. And when the Holy Spirit is in you, it gives you the unction to know a truth when you hear it. So, those of you that listen by shortwave, it's always a pleasure hearing from you around the world, and your announcer at the end of the hour will give you our mailing address. Again, good to hear from you. Got a prayer request, you don't need the number, you don't need an address. Why? God loves you. He knows what you're thinking even. You don't even have to say it out loud. He's a heart knower, meaning a mind knower. And you know what? He loves you. That's why he created you. Hoping and long-suffering, as it read in that ninth verse of 2 Peter chapter 3. Long-suffering and willing that anyone come to repentance. I don't know, have you? You think about it. Father, around the globe we come. We ask that you lead, guide, direct, Father. Touch in Yeshua's precious name. Thank you, Father. Amen. Okay, question time. Artis from Arizona. Where can I go to find comfort in the Bible? Does God hear a sinner's prayer? God hears all prayers. It doesn't, especially if you pray in his will. And he hears it, and maybe he'll grant it if it's to your good, if you really love him. But if it's something that'll hurt you or harm you in one way or the other, he's not going to allow it. Okay. But you find comfort in the Bible by finding where you are in it. It becomes a whole different thing when you realize it was written to you. That it is about you. It is about your family, about your nation, about your people, as well as other peoples, all children of God, and what would happen to them, whereby it gives you a solid understanding of where we are today, the covenants that he made. Promises. Have you ever reminded him of one of them? That's where you get comfort, is when that spirit touches you and he speaks to you through the word itself. Sarah from Massachusetts, my question's about our country, the United States. My parents used to say we are God's people, and that's why we are blessed as a nation, and we would always protect it no matter what. I have a friend, however, who disagrees. She says because of the wickedness going on today, God will turn his back on this nation, as in Sodom and Gomorrah. Is there a chance that this would happen? Absolutely not. Okay. Why? Well, because there are always Christians that he has that light shining directly on us. He's not going to allow any shadow to come in there. And if anyone tries to bring in socialism, are ways of another world that have been proven to be a failure, God will dispel it. Okay. and the people will rise up and will protect this great nation. There's no accident that the United States of America is a superpower of superpowers. It is written in God's word. And I know that a lot of people say, well, where is that? Well, you've never read God's word then if you don't know. Okay. Isaiah chapter 18 gives a wonderful account of the United States of America. The promise that the people would be spread over the world, but he would gather them together at the end. That's why when you reach your hand in your pocket and pull out a coin, it says, in God we trust, because we do. And some naysayer that comes along and tries to change that would be in a heap of hurt. Harvey from Oregon, when the sixth trump sound, will we hear it? Your friend Harvey. Well, Harvey, you won't have to hear it. You'll hear the commotion, because it will be the appearance of the false one, and what you will hear is Christ has returned. But remember what we're going to learn in this great book of Revelation. It's not the true Christ, not at the sixth trump. He's a fake. But most of the world will think it is the true Christ, and it will be one sad day for them when they wake up and realize what they've done. Good Christian people worshiping Satan, thinking it's Jesus. Why? Because they didn't study God's word. That's why we teach the book of Revelation, is to dispel deception and bring truth into the minds of God's own people. Linda from New Jersey, Pastor, please explain more on the deadly wound, Revelation 3:3. What and who causes this wound? I think you mean chapter 13, verse 3, and really 4 is the deadly wound. What does it happen to? This is where we'll get into more symbolism. It happens to a one world system, not an individual, not a man, not an entity, but a system. And it will happen because one worldism will fail. Communism and socialism has always failed. That's what one worldism or share the wealth is. Okay. And God will not tolerate it. It always fails. But this, in this case, it will receive a deadly wound. Dennis from Tennessee, question, can you tell me anything interesting about Mars Hill? Well, Mars Hill was a place out of Athens, if I remember correctly, where they played church. I mean, they taught everything under the sun, everything from the devil to Mars and Jupiter, the whole hill. I mean, you could hear anything you wanted to. And you know what? They even had a sign there on Mars Hill that said, just so they wouldn't leave something out, to the unknown God. Paul told them, that's what I certainly serve, the God that's unknown to you bunch of hypocrites. That's not exactly his words. That's me putting a little bit into it. But that was his feelings, because they were. But that's what you got around you today. You want to study God's word chapter by chapter and verse by verse. You get one of these one verse revolving revs that'll only take one verse out of God's word and then add to it for 30 minutes to an hour, and where it's really painful if it goes on for an hour and a half. In 2 hours, it's almost torture, okay, of man's ratchet jawing and nonsense that makes void the word of God. So, we got Mars Hill around us quite a bit today. That's what it amounts to, false teaching. Paul from Missouri. Pastor Murray, my name is Bernadina, but I go by Pat to make it easy. I have a question for you from my two sons. First, I would like to know your thoughts on demons and your method of removing yourself from these parasites of the soul. Well, it's real simple. They're not demons, they're evil spirits. And you anoint with the oil of our people, and you can't do it, but in the name of Jesus Christ, you order them out of your life, and you mean it. You get meaner, if you have to, than a junkyard dog. ordering them out of your house in the name of Jesus Christ. And they'll stay out. Why? Because, well, Christ in Luke chapter 12, verse 10, gave you power over all, let me make that verse 18 and 19, gave you power over all your enemies. Do the people on the right side of the Gulf have to go through the great white throne judgment, or do all people go through the great white throne judgment? Oh, you want to go through the white throne judgment. That's where we get our reward. It's where some people get a trip to hell, all right. But we that serve God, that's where we get our reward. I want the payday, okay? It's gonna be a great, great time. You know, Christians just have it built in that judgment means, whoa, he's coming. God isn't the one that has the horns and the pitchfork and wears the red underwear. That's Satan, okay? He's the one that punishes. God is a loving God. And when he judges, it's totally fair. You get everything you got coming to you all at one time. So it's just according to what you got coming to you. But it'll always be fair and it'll always be just. Everybody goes through the great white throne judgment. Looking forward to it. Sarah from Georgia. While recently watching one of your broadcasts, my 16-year-old stepson asked me a question about Satan and the role for which he was created in heaven that I could not answer. Why would the mercy seat need the protection of the cherubim before the fall? Did God create Lucifer knowing he would fall? Question. Is the answer a mystery we must wait to learn? Question. We are stumped. Well, don't be stumped. You see, God created entities, called them stars, suns, children, and he gave them the ability to love him or not to love him, because that's the only true love there can be. Even God himself cannot force someone to love him and have it be true love. Okay, like you've heard me say before, you might as well get you a rubber monkey, okay, if you just want something that's going to say, love you, God, love you, God, love you, God. No, it's got to come from within the heart. So naturally, when he gave people free will, then there needed to be a protection of the salvation seat. There's a Messiah connotation to that, from whence the Savior would come for the benefit of those that love him. So that's why, okay? It needed to be protected because he gave people free will. Ezekiel chapter 28. Start reading about the king of Tyrus. Tyrus in the Hebrew tongue is rock, not our rock, their rock, Satan. The cherubim that God created and rose to that position. He earned it. He was good for a while. But pride got him. Tamika from Michigan. Pastor Murray, I have a friend who is possessed by a demon. How can I help him get the demon cast out? If your faith is strong enough, you anoint the person if they request it, if they want it. If they don't want it, the minute you turn your back, they're going to invite the demon back in. Because they themselves must, when you have Christ cleanse them with anointing them with the oil of our people, driving it out, you must put Christ in that individual, or that individual must ask Christ to come in, not leave their house vacant, their body, or that demon will come back in with a whole bunch more. Okay, so utilizing your faith, the oil of our people, the oil doesn't do it, it's your obedience to use it, and in Christ's name. But that person must want the cleansing, and so it is. Patricia, naturally, if that person comes to your home, you should anoint your home and order anything negative out of your house coming in, piggyback or otherwise. That way, he's got to park it outside. You don't have to put up with it, is what I'm saying. Patricia from Mississippi, is it okay to not go to church but still study the Bible? Well, You know, church is where Bible should be taught chapter by chapter and verse by verse. And if you do not have a church near you that teaches God's word chapter by chapter and verse by verse, you might be wasting your time going there anyway. If they're not truly teaching God's word, which is the purpose of a church, it's not to teach man. It's not to see who's got the finest clothes. It's not to see who's the prettiest. It's not to impress some business person in your community. It's to study God's word. So if you're not getting that, it's not really a church, and you'd be wasting your time going there anyway. So you're doing good. Study God's word to show yourself approved, rightly dividing the word of God. You're doing just fine. Neil from Michigan. And thank you for your comment. At age 23, how do I go about sharing the word of God with others without being pushy and offensive? Just live it. Be happy, as the word will make you happy. Others see that. And they wonder, how is it that you can handle a tough situation and come through it smiling and blessed? Pretty soon, they're going to approach you and ask you, and when they ask you, then you plant the seed. But let God cause the seed to nurture and spring to life. Don't you try to cause it to. Only God can bring a seed to life. Then if they ask another question, then you can further that. Just be gentle. The best way is to remember, what did Christ say he was going to make out of the disciples? Peter was a commercial fisher. But what did he say he was going to cause him to be? A fisher of men. Do you know how you fish? You do it gently. And you put bait on that draws them in. And when you snag them, then you bring them home and give them the truth. All right? That's a good example. James from Michigan, please explain St. John chapter 8. Verse 37 of chapter 8, St. John says, I know that Abraham is your father, but you do not hear my words, because my words are not in you. You are of your father, the devil. Why would he say, I understand what's your problem. You're wondering, why did Jesus say, I know you're of Abraham is your father, because that's what Abraham's name means. The covenant made with Abraham, when you say Abe in the Hebrew tongue, that's father. Abraham is father of many nations, father of many peoples, because through him was the covenant made, that even those Kenites there that he was talking to, the sons of Cain, that the 44th verse of that same chapter, if you'll read on down, declares who he's talking to, even they can fall under the wing of Almighty God by accepting the covenant, which is to say Christ. Okay, this is Don and Alice, and where are we from? Oklahoma. I have been trying to understand 1 Corinthians 13:1 and also 1 Corinthians 14 verses 2 through 4. Could you explain them to a 74-year-old hard-headed man? I'll have a crack at it. Being from Poto, I'm sorry, I probably shouldn't have said that, but I'm being from Oklahoma myself. I think I know how to talk to a hard-headed old person from Oklahoma. 1 Corinthians 13:1 said you can speak in any language you want to. Like I could say hello in many languages. But if I said it without love, it wouldn't mean anything. It'd be like an old cymbal clanking in the wind. It simply means, regardless of what language you speak, let it be in love. Because God is love. And in chapter 14, 1 Corinthians, verses 2 through 4, it says if you're going to spread the word of God, whatever language you choose, God and the angels understand that language. But the word tongue, as it is used here, means a language you were not born with. Okay. So what he's saying is, if you're going to go down here and preach to a bunch of people that don't speak your language, you're going to have a hard time conveying the word of God when they don't know what you're talking about. Why? Because you're speaking a different language. So if you go, take an interpreter where they can know what you're saying, and don't ever, ever let more than two go down there and speak that need an interpreter, because it's kind of boring. Okay, it's better to know the language and to speak it. So because it's like a horn playing without harmony. That it doesn't mean anything if you don't speak the language. Now, let me add one thing to that, because you're from Oklahoma. I want to add Acts chapter 2, verses 6 and 7. The Pentecostal tongue was not unknown. Everybody will know it. That's what was so mysterious. It was called cloven because it went out in every languages of the world because the Holy Spirit was speaking, not man. And it needed no interpreter. Not only did they hear it in their own language in verse 6, but in the very dialect of the county they were born, like you down in Oklahoma, you all, okay, you and said know what I mean. And so it is. Loretta from Mississippi, please explain Matthew chapter 17, verse 4. Peter wanted to build three tabernacles. What was the three tabernacles for, and why did Peter want to build them? Isn't it strange that we mentioned this in today's lecture about the Mount of Transfiguration? Peter thought it was that Christ had been transfigured, that he was in the spiritual body, and Moses and Elijah were there, that they had returned and heaven was on earth. Going to build a tabernacle and save the world. Okay, he thought that the millennium had begun. That's why he wanted to build them. Okay, Dago from Wisconsin. We also have a question for Pastor Murray. The phrase that I am against those that teach my children to fly to save their souls. You lead us to Ezekiel where it talks about sewing kerchiefs. I was listening in Revelation that you touched on this, and my assumption was that I needed to take it back to the Hebrew. I've been confronted on this verse and asked to explain it, which I haven't been able to do. Well, let me help you a little bit then, okay? The fact, it is true. First of all, don't try to explain it in an NIV Bible because it's been changed. It's got to be good old-fashioned King James Version. And when it says they sew kerchiefs to my arms, I see you have a Strong's. Check that out in the Hebrew. Do you know what it'll say? It'll say my knuckles, my phalanges. You've sewn kerchiefs and covered my outreach saving arms by teaching people to fly to save their souls. The very word arms, which is not really arms, but knuckles or phalanges, saving arms, hands, outreach. They cover them with lies and deception. Read the first part of the chapter. It's talking about a bunch of fake preachers that claiming to be preachers of God. And God said, I didn't send them. And not only that, they sew these kerchiefs together to cover the knuckles, the phalanges, fingers of my outreach, saving arms. Me saving people to fly away. You see, the word rapture is not in the Bible, and people that are depending on that, you got preachers that'll say, you don't need to understand Revelation, you're going to fly away. You know, if you would believe that instead of believing God, you deserve to be deceived. That's a sad state of affairs, but that's where you will find the truth. The very word of arms will help you in that. Okay, hey, I'm out of time again. I love you all because you enjoy studying our Father's Word chapter by chapter, verse by verse. But most of all, as I always tell you, God loves you for it. It's the letter he wrote to you explaining that shall be and what you should understand about it. It makes his day. And when you make his day, he's going to make yours. You're going to be joyful about it. We are brought to you by your tithes and offerings. If we've helped you, you help us keep coming to you. Once you do that, bless God. He will always bless you. Most important, though, for your own benefit, this. You stay in His Word every day. In His Word, set aside a little time. It's a good day. You know why? Because Jesus, Yeshua, He is the living Word.
0: 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Thank you for watching today's program, and God bless you.

This has been a long time I've been promising a children's book. This is a book that will help a parent teach their child exactly what God's Word states. Now, this was done by a very good friend and student of this chapel. We have given it, if you would, a binder whereby if there is a page that you feel is too far advanced for your children, then by all means you should remove that particular page. It is done in a material that is even washable, and it takes you step by step into instructing a child what does God's Word say. And I think you will find it extremely helpful. It is item number 4414.

0: Welcome to the Shepherd's Chapel Network Family Bible Study Hour with Pastor Arnold Murray. Wisdom is understanding God's Word. Pastor Murray's unique teaching approach brings God's Word alive with meaning as he takes you on a chapter-by-chapter, verse-by-verse study of God's letter to you, the Bible. And now here is Pastor Arnold Murray.
1: Good day to you. God bless you. Say welcome to the Shepherd's Chapel. Welcome to this family Bible study hour back in our Father's Word, 1 Corinthians chapter 5. You know, Paul here teaching, doctrinal book telling you how to and how not to be blessed of God. And that's what's important in life. Do you want his blessings or do you not? It comes down to that. Naturally, if you want his blessings, you obey him. Even when you mess up, all of us kind of do at times where none of us perfect. Then on repentance, he counts that as pleasing. And that's what brings his blessings. So that's what Corinthians is about, is receiving God's blessings and being loved by him and returning that love. What a wonderful world it is when you leave the junk to other people and nations and you enjoy life. That's what it's all about. Chapter 5, verse 1, and we read, "This is reported commonly that there is fornication among you, and such fornication as is not so much as named among the Gentiles," not even they do it, "that one should have his father's wife." And of course here, this is incest, of course, and this is as it was even all the way back to the time that Ham brought forth Canaan. As you read in Leviticus chapter 20, verse 11, "To uncover your father's nakedness is to lie with his wife." That is uncovering your father's nakedness, is to sleep with your mother or stepmother in this case. And naturally, it was a no-no. It's mentioned again in 2 Corinthians 7:12. But he said, you're allowing this to happen there. Verse 2, "And ye are puffed up, and have not rather mourned that he that hath done this deed might be taken away from among you," that it could be taken out of the church. You are so proud and boastful. You're hard up for membership. You'll take anything that comes along. Now, again, there's nobody perfect. But the beauty of Christianity is forgiveness and repentance. But to let something like this happen, that's going a little bit far. Why? Because God won't bless it. God will punish many over that, that are not your congregation itself, but those that are supposed to do something about it. Verse 3, "For I verily, as absent in body," I'm not really there, "but present in spirit, have judged already." I've already made up my mind. I'm spiritually discerned. "As though I were present concerning him that hath so done this deed." I'm not going to put up with him. That's what Paul is saying here. You're not going to have him come into the body and rest at ease there. Verse 4, "In the name of our Lord Jesus Christ, when ye are gathered together, and my spirit with the power of our Lord Jesus Christ," and that's a lot of power, my friend. Christ gives us power to overcome the enemy. And when you refuse to use it, that's a sad situation. Verse 5, "to deliver such an one unto Satan." You let him go to Satan, all the way to the bottom of the ditch, "for the destruction of the flesh, that the spirit may be saved in the day of the Lord Jesus." In other words, there are some people that you have to kick them out and let them go all the way to the bottom. I mean, let Satan have them. You know, you might take a lesson from the prodigal son. He was a big shot. "Let me have my liquidity, my traveling money here, Daddy. I'm going on the road." And He took all of his liquidity and he went into town and had all kinds of friends as long as his money lasted. When his money ran out, he ended up feeding hogs. He even ended up eating with those hogs because he had nothing. And it let him go all the way to the bottom. Finally, he woke up and he said, my dad's servants eat better than this. My dad treats his servants better than this. And then he went home to his father. But this is what Paul is saying. There are some people, you just have to let them destroy themselves so the flesh can die. That means prove what it can do. Before the spirit body, we all have two bodies, can take over with common sense and steer the old Christian vessel right into the proper port. That's the way you have to do sometimes. It's like even in 2 Thessalonians chapter 3, verse 5, even a family member that will not cooperate with serving God, you don't treat them as an enemy, but you have nothing to do with them. You put them to the side. Let them grow up. And you don't help them, you don't feed them, you let them work it out on their own, and then maybe they'll come back again. So there is a tough love is a tough old thing. But that's what Paul is talking about here. Let him go to the devil. Verse 6, your glorying is not good. You think you're doing so good there, and you got this happening. Know ye not that a little leaven leaveneth the whole lump? You know, leaven is a strange thing. You can have a nice pan of dough. You put a little bit of leaven in there and it goes through the whole loaf, the whole dough. And here it rises. That's what sin does. You leave somebody like that in your church, the young people are going to see it. It's going to spread, and it's going to spread throughout the whole church. Necessarily not that particular sin, but sin itself. You let it grow instead of being blessed by God. You don't want to go there. Verse 7, purge, that means get rid of, purge out, therefore, the old leaven, that you may be a new lump, as you have unleavened, for even Christ, our Passover, is sacrificed for us. You know, it is a strange thing that many Christians overread that one little statement. Christ is our Passover. And many people wonder, why does Shepherd's Chapel always celebrate Passover? Because Christ is our Passover. You know, so many people go to Acts chapter 12, verse 4, where it says Ishtar, which is a pagan holiday. That's not what the manuscripts say in Aramaic or in Greek. It doesn't say Ishtar. Ishtar was placed there by a man who knew not what he was doing. The word in the manuscripts is Paschal, which is Passover. And that's what you're supposed to celebrate, not some pagan holiday called Ishtar, which is a fertility egg rolling every spring about Passover time of fertility and quick like a bunny. That's what Ishtar celebrates. And work that into our church when Christ is our Passover. Do you know something? He is the one that makes the death angel pass over your family. That is to say, the negative, this evil stuff like this, when you love him, he must pass over you because you are in Christ and Christ is in you. When you have the new lump and you start over with repentance, I don't care how many times it takes, you're a new loaf, a new person. And you have God's blessings. And when you have God's blessings, you have the power that he instills within you to cast out that is evil. So don't ever forget that Christ is our Passover. It's so very, very important. It is the high holy day of Christianity. Don't be robbed of it. Don't let someone talk you away from the high holy day of Christianity. That's Christ himself as our Passover. It's real easy for you to prove me wrong. You go to Acts chapter 12, verse 4, and there it says Ishtar right there. It says it. but it's in English, okay? Then I want you to take your Strong's Concordance or any good Greek or Aramaic manuscript of what it actually was written, and you'll find it's Paschal. Has nothing to do with Ishtar. It was placed there by a human being, not with God's blessings. That being said, this is how things work into the body of Christ. And Christians can lose the blessings of God in its totality, in its companionship, in its perfection on repentance. Let's go with the next verse, please. Verse 8. Therefore, let us keep the feast. What feast is that? Passover. Keep it. Don't you let somebody take that away from you. Not with old leaven. Not with that old teaching, old junk. But what is written in God's word. Not man's traditions. Neither with the leaven of malice and wickedness, but with the unleavened bread of sincerity and truth. That truth is what sets you free. That truth is what lets you know where Ishtar, that you wouldn't let some individual pull that junk on you. And I know that may offend some for me to say that, but that's what it is. In reality, and I deal in facts, and facts sets the record straight whereby you have the blessings of God, where you celebrate that feast day, which is to say Passover, the Lamb of God being given for one and all times, that you have that whole high holy day of Christianity that causes blessings to flow and people to be blessed with truth and sincerity. What was it? His body. He gave it for you. Verse 9. I wrote unto you in an epistle not to company with fornicators. You know, it's you let immorals, people slip by the wayside. You don't fellowship with them. I don't want you to be one of these goody two-shoes that you're too good to even talk to them. If you are one of these goody two-shoes that's just too good to even talk to them, how are they ever going to hear the truth? So, but you are not to socialize with them. I'll say that one more time. It is not that you're not to talk to them, but you're not to socialize with them where it would seem that you're giving approval to what they're doing. Verse 10. Yet not altogether, I mean, you can talk to them, with the fornicators of this world, or with the covetous, another sin, or extortioners, or with idolaters, for then must you needs go out of the world. In other words, the only way you could keep from being around them is to leave this earth. They're here. So you can't leave them altogether, but that doesn't mean you're to socialize with them. Don't you do it. But at the same time, don't be a goody-goody two-shoes that you're too good to even talk to them, else that's what you were sent for, is to plant seeds and to let truth go on. But do not give approval or let it even seem that you're giving approval to any of those wicked things. That is, in other words, you stay in a position where you bring them to yourself, which is to say the word of God, rather than you going to the deviltry that they deal in. Verse 11, but now I have written unto you not to keep company. That means socialize, associate yourself. If any man that is called a brother be a fornicator or covetous or an idolater or a reviler or a drunkard or an extortioner, with such and one know not to eat. In other words, don't fellowship with them. Again, I reported earlier, 2 Thessalonians chapter 3, verse 5 tells you how to, if even if it's a brother, how to deal with one. You don't treat him as an enemy, but you set him to the side. You don't eat with him because you're not going to feed him. You're not going to be an enabler for a wicked person. You're going to let them take care of themselves. Grow up. Verse 12. For what have I to do to judge them also that are without? Do not ye judge them that are within? In other words, it would appear that you don't judge anyone. You let God do that. But you do discern who is within, such as this incestuous affair. That you should discern and do something about. Otherwise, don't judge the people out in the world. God's judging them. It's written in the book of life, right by their name. God is well aware of it. You don't have to add your little 2 cents to it. If you have anything at all to do with them, it's to plant seeds that they might hear the word of God and give them hope in the true Passover, which is to say the Lord Jesus Christ. Verse 13, to continue. But them that are without, God judgeth. He keeps a record. Therefore, put away from among yourselves that wicked person. You get rid of him. We're talking here about the church now, okay? Not that's all you have to do. Do not let him associate in the church. Why? If you openly approve, then the young people see it. And it's like a poison plant. It spreads, it grows, it takes root. And you cannot have that. I wish I could say that all things in life are perfect. They're not. I wish I could say that there is perfection everywhere you go. There isn't. But you have to strive for it and work at it and receiving God's blessings. It doesn't matter what the world does. It's what you do. Because you and God make a majority. When he's ready to act, you and our Father make a majority. You don't need anyone else. When God's ready to utilize you to accomplish something, you don't have to worry about it. You'll accomplish it. Why? Because God sees to it. But you have to be in authority to the point to know you cannot put up with incest in your church and still have God's blessings. He says, it's not going to happen. That's really just common sense. And what you do, you put them aside, pray for them, and let them go on down the tube. Maybe it'll straighten them out. Sometimes Satan, that's a sad report, but Satan's got to get a hold of some people to show them how he can tromp on them to finally wake them up that they need the Father. Chapter 6, verse 1. Dare any of you, having a matter against another, go to law before the unjust and not before the saints? One of you, you see here, you have a little problem with a brother, with a member of the congregation, and you work it out within the group. You don't go to a court of law where they are not even Christian. Let's set up an example. Let's say that something happens that you damage a brother's property, $200. Oh, and you both get hot. Well, I'll hire me a lawyer right away. Okay, and then we'll take. I'm going to take this to court. And here you got a bunch of unbelievers that are going to make judgment on you. Now, first of all, the lawyer is probably going to charge you about $500 an hour. Okay. So there goes $500 right out the window, even if it was only 1 hour long. You're going to have court costs, and one of you, the other, is going to have to get him a lawyer. There's another $500. And then there's court cost here, and then there's the judgment, the court expenses. There goes another $300-$400. Okay, and this was all over $200. And it's cost both of you, I mean, a bunch. Why? Because you went to unbelievers to settle something that you could have had a church arbitrator, somebody that was familiar with the law of God, that could arbitrate and come to a decent, it wouldn't have cost you anything other than to try to set the record straight. Quite frankly, these two that I just gave you an analogy of would have been better off to have lost the $200 and forget the thing a Christian way rather than to be out thousands of dollars. Okay. Using your head a little bit goes a long way. This is real straight stuff. Why do you want to go to courts of unjust people, unchristian, and let them settle your affairs? Verse 2, do you not know that the saint shall judge the world? And if the world shall be judged by you, are ye unworthy to judge the smallest matters? You think you can't take care of that? You know what he's talking about? He's talking about Ezekiel 44, verse 23, where in the millennium, God's elect, that's the priest of the Zadok, that's the just, that's God's elect. You're not going to have it. I'm going to read it to you. I mean, we're all in spiritual bodies here. Satan is in the abyss. We're in the millennium. And this is what you do as one of God's elect in the millennium. Verse 23. And they shall teach my people the difference between the holy and the profane, and cause them to discern between the unclean and the clean. Verse 24. And in controversy, they shall stand in judgment. That's to say, God's election in the millennium. And they shall judge it according to my judgments. And they shall keep my laws and my statutes in all mine assemblies. In other words, you do it by God's law, not man's. And they shall hallow my Sabbaths. And so it is, they will. So naturally, in the millennium, God's elect will do some judging. That's what he's talking about here. You mean to tell me you're one of God's elect and you're going to be helping God judge the world in the millennium and you can't even take care of a little $200 thing? No, having God's law right before you and having arbitrators in your group, you've got wise people that know right from wrong, and you can't let that let the church handle it? And so it is. That's what he's saying here. He said, if you can't even handle the little things, how are you going to handle the big things there? Let's go with the next verse, please, returning to chapter 6, the great book of 1 Corinthians, and verse 3 reads, know ye not that you shall judge angels? How much more things that pertain to this life? Naturally, well, why are they judging angels? Because we're all in spiritual bodies as the angels in the millennium. That's the way it goes. And it's talking about Ezekiel 44, among other places, 23 and 24. And so it is. People make such a big deal out of life, and you know what usually causes its temper? I'll just show them. Oh, will you? Well, get your pocketbook out, friend. Get your checkbook out, because your pocketbook probably won't reach it. When you had God's answer all the time. Verse 4. If then you have judgments of things pertaining to this life, set them to judge who are least esteemed in the church. You know, don't go outside the church. You don't even have to, you have the dullest knife in the drawer. That means you have the least wise person in the church will do a better job than somebody outside of the church if they're honest and are a Christian. Okay. Verse 5, I speak to your shame. He's kind of shaming them. Is it so that there is not a wise man among you? You don't have an arbitrator? No, not one that shall be able to judge between his brethren. Every church has an arbitrator within it, somebody that is familiar with God's law rather than the traditions of men. Do you know what gets you in trouble in a civilian court? And you have some good Christian lawyers and you have some good Christian judges. They're far between. But they have to go, they're handicapped. They've got their arms tied behind them because they must judge by precedent. They cannot judge by common law. Common law is what our very law comes from Great Britain, is what our Father's Word comes from, God's law, from common law of Britain, which our government basically is copied from as far as laws are concerned. And common law in Great Britain came from the King James Bible. Okay. Came from God's law. But since that time, they judge by precedent, which means what? They never go to the real law. It's according to what some judge over here decided against what some judge over here decided. Now, what did that judge know? Was that judge a Christian? What, did he have any knowledge at all of what God's true law is? Or is he going by precedent, the traditions of men that make void the word of God? You see, that's what you're up against. Because you're going to be judged in civil courts by precedent. And so it is. In law, it doesn't matter what man does. It's not, certainly not perfect. God's way is perfect.

Next verse, verse 6, and we continue. And it reads, but brother goeth to law with brother, and that before the unbelievers. I mean, they're laughing at you, basically. If you start trying to bring God's law into it, they're going to smirk. Okay. Unbelievers, you're going to allow them to judge you. Verse 7. Now, therefore, there is utterly a fault. It's a loss among you. Because you go to law one with another, why do you not rather take wrong? You'd be better off to forget about it. Suffer the loss. Why do you not rather suffer yourselves to be defrauded? You're a lot better off than to let an unfriendly court, unbelievers make your decisions for you. I'm going to say that again. What kind of Christian is it when it is a small matter or a matter that a good Christian arbitrator could handle, and you would rather go out and spend all the money among unbelievers, lawyers, judges, witnesses, juries, and you'd be better off on most of those matters just to say, hey, let's just call it even, forget it. Let's don't go there. It's so much better for Christians to get along and know someday you're going to have to judge angels. And the church is going to have to live up to it. And it sounds very complicated to me. No, it's right here. It's God's law. It's not statutes and it's not ordinances, it's God's law. You know, many of the blood sacrifices and ordinances have already been done away with. You don't judge anybody but those. But a person that understands God's law knows which law must be utilized to bring about peace and tranquility in the church, thus bringing the blessings of God which prosper the church and get God's word taught throughout the world. You handle things yourself. You don't let a bunch of unbelievers have a way with any members of the church. You stand your ground and you use common sense. Verse 8 to continue. Nay, you do wrong and defraud and that your brethren. You lack charity and justice. That's love and to do what's right. It's always so much better to do that. Verse 9, know ye not that the unrighteous shall not inherit the kingdom of God. That's what you're dealing with. Be not deceived. Neither fornicators, nor idolaters, nor adulterers, nor effeminate, nor abusers of themselves with mankind. If you do not know what effeminate is, read Romans chapter 1, verse 27. It will educate you. There's no way that you're going to enter the kingdom of God and participate in those things. But you can always repent and come out of it. That's what truth and facts will do for you. That's what the love and the charity, true charity, and loving justice can do for you. Simply do what's right using common sense and avoid those things. Again, I'll repeat, if you don't know what effeminate means, read Romans 1:27. Verse 10. Nor thieves, nor covetous, that's always wanting what your neighbor's got, nor drunkards, this is not somebody that sips a glass of wine for health's sake, but a guzzler, nor revilers, troublemakers, nor extortioners, always conning people out of stuff, shall inherit the kingdom of God. That's to come, you know. That's just the way it is, and certainly you want to inherit it. Why? It's your father, and it's his inheritance. Verse 11, and such were some of you.

0: Yes, it is. When you allow him into your life, get rid of the old leaven and come in with that new lump and know Christ is our Passover. Don't ever let anyone take that away from you. All right, bless your hearts. You listen a moment, won't you please?
1: 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There is no need for you to be deceived. Christ said in Mark 13, 23, "Behold, I have foretold you all things." 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
0: And there we are back again. Let's have the 800 number, please. 1-800-643-4645. That number is good from Puerto Rico, throughout the U.S., Alaska, Hawaii, all over Canada. If the Spirit moves, you got a question, share it. Please never ask a question about a particular reverend, denomination, or organization. We do not judge people. We let God do that judging. And discernment is a very precious thing, beloved, to discern right from wrong. That you is a gift from God. You are supposed to do that. Now, those of you that listen by shortwave around the world, it's always a pleasure hearing from you, and your announcer at the end of the hour will give you our mailing address. Again, always a pleasure. Now, you got a prayer request. You don't need the number or an address. Why? God knows what you're thinking. You know, he gave us authority and power through the Passover, the Lamb of God, to have prayers answered when you're sincere. So sincerely and in truth, let us approach his throne and say, "Father, around the world we come. We ask that you lead, guide, direct, Father, answer these wonderful prayers. We ask it in Yeshua, Jesus' precious name. Amen." And we get into the question time. We go, Linda from Pennsylvania. On 3:8:12, you said a cherub did not have free will. Satan was a cherubim, Ezekiel 28:14. Can you explain, please? Linda, you misunderstood what I said. We were talking about the Zoi and the Zun, which are the four living creatures that God created to guard the throne after the cherubims blew it. Okay, in that same chapter you spoke of, Ezekiel 28. The Zun and the Zoi, that's the four living creatures, to put that, one of those is Hebrew, the other is Greek. They appear in both the Old and the New Testament. There are four of them. They do not have the ability of free will. When God created them to guard the throne after Satan blew it, they do not have the ability to go against God. That's why he created them, and to protect that throne until the life of eternal life, and then they are no longer there. They're not needed. James from Texas, I wonder if you view from the first day of Genesis 1 to the time of Noah's flood as the first earth age, with us since living in the second earth age and then the third earth age being the millennium age. Or could it be that you are viewing an earth age previous to the creation account of Genesis? Absolutely. There was an age, you know, Genesis was only about 6,000 years ago. That is to say, of this earth age, this first one. But there was an earth age before that that was millions of years old. I mean, we can document that through science and other methods, okay, artifacts and many things found. Noah's flood was not the catapult, the overthrow of the first earth age. Completely.

0: You can read of it in Jeremiah chapter 4, beginning with verse 18. The total overthrow. I mean, there was not one soul. In Noah's flood, he allowed two of every flesh to survive the flood because of the ark. But this particular Ketubah, that first flood, not one being survived it. Again, you can read of it in Jeremiah chapter 4. And to not understand, and then of course the millennium, that's the Lord's day, is a part of this earth age. And at the end of the millennium, then begins the third earth age. 2 Peter chapter 3 pretty well gives you all three heaven ages and all three earth ages. And naturally they run in sequence for heaven and earth. Mark from New Jersey. One time on your program, you read a letter from a girl named Christina waiting to get a lung, and she wants to plant a seed. Tell her she did with me. God bless her, and I hope she got her lung. Well, bless you. You know, God uses Christina and many others in planting seeds, and I'm glad, Mark, that we have you with us because of her. She'll be happy to know that. Gary from California. On the sixth day, God created the races. On the eighth day, God created the man Adam, in which seed line Jesus would come through. My question is, at the time that Adam was created, there was no original sin yet. So why create a seed line for Jesus to come through? You know, now here's a case where Gary is totally has blinders on to the first earth age where the sin of Ezekiel 28 happened. There was much sin. The sin was so bad in the world that a third of God's children in the first earth age followed Satan until the sin was so bad that God simply destroyed the first earth age. And then you think there wasn't sin in this world until Adam and Eve? Besides, Satan was with them as the serpent. That's one of Satan's names. And he was more subtle than any of the living creatures. I properly translate the Hebrew. Than any other being. How could he be more subtle? But he was deceiving them. Naturally, it is true. Until God passes a law, there is no sin. But the sin, do not partake of the tree of the knowledge of good and evil, was Satan's body. They partook of it, okay? You got to take off the blinders and realize there was an earth age before this, and it was for what happened there that God destroyed it and gave us this to be born innocent of woman here to make your mind up to love God or Satan. But you cannot. You're running along with blinders not to know there was an earth age before this. You would never know why we were even here. Okay, Rod from Maryland. My question is it wrong to or sinful to write in the Holy Bible like that? I don't feel like I'm doing wrong because I use my Bible like a textbook. Well, you should, and there is nothing wrong with putting notes in your Bible. As a matter of fact, this is what makes a Bible, you want to buy a Bible usually that is onion skin pages so that it lasts a long, long time so that your notes are there. If you buy an inexpensive Bible, not onion skin, paper, then it's not going to last long, and your notes are going to be gone. So there's no sin in putting notes in the Bible. It's to help you familiarize yourself and to remember, and certainly all students do that are truly students of God's Word, basically. Angel from Tennessee. Matthew 27:46. Did this mean that God just turned around, not forsaking, but turned as to not watch this being done to his son, Jesus Christ? No. No. Matthew chapter 27, verse 46 is where Jesus would be on the cross, and he would say, Eli, Eli, lama sabachthani, being translated, my God, why hast thou forsaken me? God did not forsake Christ. Christ never, ever, when he spoke to the Father, called him God. Well, what was he doing then? He was quoting Psalms 22:1 to give you a Bible lesson. The entire 22nd Psalm then goes, written by David, my God, why hast thou forsaken me? David thought he had been. And then it goes on and gives every aspect, even down to the Roman soldiers gambling for his clothing at the foot of the cross. 1,000 years before the fact that what was happening before them, Christ being crucified, was scriptural, recorded in Psalms 22, and was taking place then so we would have salvation. God will never leave nor forsake anyone that loves him, especially not his son, for that is Emmanuel, God with us. He cannot forsake himself. Diane and Jerry from Florida, in the end time, Pastor Murray said the famine will not be for bread, but for hearing the word of God. Does that mean Shepherd's Chapel will not be on TV anymore? Well, God bless you. I take that as a compliment, that we will still be on air as long as God permits. But the world, not everybody listens to Shepherd's Chapel. And there are churches all over the world. How many of them are truly teaching God's word chapter by chapter and verse by verse? You be the judge of it. You've been in some of them and you know. They're starving for the truth. And the reason our growth is almost more than we can even take care of, which is good problem, it's a blessing to have problems like that. It's because we teach the truth. It's like the old saying, if you feed them, they will come. And when you feed, if every pastor would feed his sheep, the flock, from the word of God, chapter by chapter and verse by verse, it would burst the building out. They're starving for to hear the word of God. And as much as we teach it, like I stated, we can hardly keep up with the growth. Gordon from California, what is a Kenite? A Kenite is a Hebrew word that means sons of Cain. It is a race of people. They are with us today. They are the offspring of Cain. And as God so said, they are, as when you read, check them out in the Bible. Now, I'm saying Kenite. I'm not saying Canaanite. Okay. A Canaanite is a totally different person. That's the offspring of Canaan, the incestuous offspring of Ham in the book of Genesis. But Kenite is the offspring of Cain himself, the offspring of this bad seed, the serpent seed of Genesis chapter 3, verse 15, where God, the first prophecy in God's word, where it stated, I will put enmity between thy seed, the serpent, and the woman's seed. You're going to bruise his heel. He nailed him to the cross. But he's going to bust your gourd, okay? And so it is. But you can find Kenite registered even in your King James Bible. 1 Chronicles chapter 2, verse 55. Why was the Kenite mentioned there? He was keeping books for Judah. Judah's the royal line. If you've got a Kenite keeping books for you, you better double check your books. That means God's word. Patty from Michigan. If we ask God to forgive our sins right before we die, we will still be judged on Judgment Day. Well, absolutely. But what do you think judgment is? Judgment is making something right, giving it everything it's got coming to it. Okay. Giving every person, if you repented of all your sins, your judgment then is the good deeds you've done are still on the book, and it's a reward for you. People want to put themselves on guilt trips and think that judgment is always negative. It's not. You know, I look forward to judgment, to receive rewards, and certainly I repent for any shortcomings I might have to erase those from the book. But judgment day is your rewards. It's what you got coming to you for loving our Father. That's your inheritance. That's what happens on judgment day. The main thing you want to inherit is eternal life. Patricia from Georgia. Will the two witnesses arrive on earth before or after Satan is cast out of heaven? And how long will they prophesy? Well, we know that as it is written in Revelation chapter 11, they're supposed to prophesy for 1,260 days, which is 3.5 years. But we know that that time has been shortened, Satan's 42 months to 5 months. 42 months is moons. Satan's prophecies are always given at night. That means moon, the darkness. And 42.5 months is shorter than days, because days are solar. But the two witnesses will appear. And naturally, they are supernatural. They'll have no problems. We pretty well, you know, a person that's a student of God's word, you know that those two sons of oil that are given in Zechariah chapter 4, inasmuch as God had a very special thing through the son, happened in Matthew chapter 11. The three that went with Christ to a secluded place, and then who appeared with Christ? And they were illuminated because they were all transfigured. It was Elijah and Moses and the Lord Jesus Christ. And I feel very strongly that Moses and Elijah are the two witnesses. They are supernatural, and as it is written in Revelation 11, they have supernatural powers that they will bring with them. They will have no problem, and God's elect will be blessed by them, all of us. Danny from Texas, thank you, and you're so welcome. Since all souls are the same age, and we appear as young men and women in spiritual bodies, will the four fallen angels and two witnesses that come before the Antichrist appear as young men and are women, or will they take over a flesh body? Well, the two witnesses, we must say one thing. They were transfigured. And they readily appeared and were recognized by the three apostles that were with Christ. So we'll leave that to, but it doesn't matter. But in spiritual bodies, everybody is young for a very simple reason, an adult. Because age has nothing to do on an eternal body. It just does not apply. It has no effect whatsoever. Okay, we got, this is Lois from Florida. If you did not stand up for God in the first earth age, can you be God's elect in this earth age? Maybe I was wrong or weak in the first earth age. All I really want today is to stand up to Satan for God. Please tell me how I can be certain I am one of God's elect. You've already proved it. First of all, you know Satan's coming first. Do you know how many Christians know Satan comes first today? Most of them say, we're gonna fly away like a big bird. Why? Because they've been lied to. So you first have the main mark of one of God's elect. You know the truth. And the truth is what sets you free. So my guess is that you probably are one of God's elect. But anyone that has free will should make the stand also. So there you go. We let God take care of that part. Catherine from Texas. Where I live, almost everyone believes the rapture's doctrine. I have learned to plant a seed, not to go all out. It just makes them angry. this is a good, there is a good chance I will be delivered up. How will I know if it's the Holy Spirit speaking through me? You will know. You intuitively will know. And it is true. When you're planting seeds, you don't dump the whole bucket on them, okay? It doesn't matter how much you know. It's that you must plant a seed that will bring them up to where you are, if that seed will sprout. But only God can make that seed sprout. We can't. And so that is, that's God's nature. And God knows who he wants and who he doesn't want right now. He wants all of his children to love him. But there is this sacred order of things. Clinton from Kansas. You're welcome for, well, I enjoy the teaching. Several years ago, you baptized me in a little creek not far from the church. During the baptism, I couldn't help but notice several little fish jumping out of the water. It seemed like they were celebrating. I couldn't help from feeling that it was the presence of the Lord. Well, he's always present in a baptism. That Holy Spirit is always there. That's why we always anoint before baptism. It's a sacred thing. My question is, did God create us in the first world age at all at the same time, or do we believe we were done through one? No, he did. It's read Proverbs chapter 8, wisdom speaking, and it pretty well documents it, okay, for you. That would be Proverbs chapter 8, where wisdom speaks. Wisdom was with God from the beginning. Wisdom is something you never want to lack, if at all possible. The beginning of wisdom and knowledge is to love God. Andy from Minnesota. My wife and I have been learning so much from your program and would find it very hard to go without your ministry. Well, thank you. I appreciate that. We are both in our 50s and feel we have missed so much by not knowing what the Bible truly says. Thank you for helping us understand God's letter as it should be intended. Well, thank you. When Jesus was in the wilderness being tempted by Satan, was Satan in spiritual or flesh body? In his natural body. Satan has a natural body. He is a cherubim. And earlier in this lecture, the lady had it spotted, and in Ezekiel chapter 28, it declares he is a cherubim, okay? Is the Lord's day immediately following the death of Satan? No, no, no. 2 Peter chapter 3, verse 7 and 8, be not ignorant of this one thing, that one day with the Lord is as 1,000 years with us, okay? So the Lord's day is during that time when the Lord returns. For 1,000 years, the truth is taught, and all that did not have an opportunity to learn truth, this is not a second chance. They didn't have a chance to start with. They are all taught, and God's elect will teach them. That's what we were talking about, God was talking about earlier when he said, you're going to teach angels. Well, they're in angelic bodies. They're spiritual bodies. And but Satan doesn't die until the end of the millennium. Revelation chapter 20 and the very last verse. And I'm out of time. Then that begins the new age. You'll read of it in Revelation 21. It's perfect. There's no tears. Why? Satan's gone and everybody that's that deserves it. Out of time. I love you all because you enjoy studying God's word. Most of all, God loves you for it. Makes his day. And when you make his day, boy, is he going to bless you. You can count on it. Father does love his children. He loves you and wants you to return that love. We are brought to you by your tithes and offerings. If we have helped you, you help us keep coming to you. Once you do that, you bless God. He will always bless you. He wants you to love him. Most important, though, you listen and you listen good. You stay in his word every day. In his word, it's a good day, even with trouble. You know why? Because Jesus Yeshua is the living word.
1: 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We invite you to join us for the next in-depth Bible study each weekday at this same time. Thank you for watching today's program, and God bless you.

The Book of Ezekiel. What a fantastic study, this Book of Ezekiel. The Book of Ezekiel that covers, if you would, those vehicles, those circular discs. In the Hebrew, it states very clearly that that whirlwind with the color amber traced back to the Hebrew, highly polished bronze. What an exciting thing that God's Word informs us on all things. Ezekiel, one of my favorite prophets of the Bible, probably more written, not probably, but absolutely more written on what will happen in the millennium age than even the book of Revelation. Ezekiel guiding you through it, what God will expect at the final battle, Armageddon and Haman Gog, recorded in this great prophecy. I know you're going to enjoy it, the book of Ezekiel.

0: Welcome to the Shepherd's Chapel Network Family Bible Study Hour with Pastor Dennis Murray. Wisdom is understanding God's Word. Pastor Murray's unique teaching approach brings God's Word alive with meaning as he takes you on a chapter-by-chapter, verse-by-verse study of God's letter to you, the Bible. And now, here is Pastor Dennis Murray.
1: Good day to you. God bless you. Welcome to Shepherd's Chapel. Welcome to this family Bible study hour. Ready to get back into our Father's Word here at the chapel, book of 1 Samuel, this fantastic book of 1 Samuel. We're going to pick it up today, chapter 23, verse 24. And in our last lecture, we saw David met up with Saul's son Jonathan once again. And Jonathan was offering a word of encouragement to David. I think David is not clear. You know, he knows through Samuel, Samuel anointed him king and obviously told him he was going to be the next king of Israel. But nobody was telling David when or how is this change of power supposed to come about. Jonathan is giving encouragement to David, as we studied in chapter 23. But there are people who are still thinking that Saul will be the king of Israel for long term. And they're trying to please the king by betraying David. And we have that group, the Ziphites. Now, this all happening in southern Judah. And that southern Judah was pretty rough. There was some wilderness areas. There's some mountainous areas there that it's pretty rough going. And the hill Ziph was situate about 150 feet above the terrain around it, almost on all sides. So the point, the Ziphites had a good view of everything that was going on for miles around them. And they spotted David and his men. They got word to Saul that they had spotted David, and if he would come, he could get him. And he said, "Oh, praise the Lord," Saul did. "The Lord has delivered David into my hands," and that nothing further from the truth could be. But that's what Saul was thinking. And Saul sent word back to the Ziphites, "You put spies on him that stay with him and keep an eye on where he is, and I'll come with my men, and we'll, if we have to, we'll go door to door, and we'll find David, and I'll finally have him to where I can kill him." So with that is where we leave it up. David and his men are in Maon, which is south of Hebron by quite a while. It's about as far south as you can go in Judah, kind of sums it up. But let's ask that word of wisdom in Yeshua's precious name. Father, we ask you to open eyes, open ears this day. 1 Samuel 23, verse 24. "And they arose and went to Ziph before Saul. But David and his men were in the wilderness of Maon, in the plain on the south of Jeshimon." Jeshimon means desolation. And this part of southern Judah is very desolate. But Maon is even further south of Hebron than Ziph, where the Ziphims told Saul, "Come and get him." Verse 25. "Saul also and his men went to seek him," referring to David, "and they told David, wherefore he came down into a rock," probably better translated, "he came down from the mountain, and abode in the wilderness of Maon. And when Saul heard that, he pursued after David in the wilderness of Maon." Satan trying to destroy the seed line through which Messiah would come. The prophets had said the word of God that through the son of Jesse, David, would come the Messiah. And again, Satan's doing his very best, his dead level best, to see that that seed line is cut off before David can have children. And of course, it would be Nathan, David's son, through which Messiah would come. God not about to let the devil have the victory. God wins, Satan loses. 26. And Saul went on this side of the mountain, and David and his men on that side of the mountain. Now that's pretty close. They're only separated by this one mountain. And David made haste to get away for fear of Saul. For Saul and his men compassed, they circled or encircled David and his men round about to take them. Now you watch for God's hand in delivering David once again. Verse 27, but there came a messenger unto Saul, saying, haste thee and come, for the Philistines have invaded the land. And you know Saul had to think, whoa, the Philistines, that's a lot more important than David. We can get David another time. Well, was that just a coincidence that the Philistines attacked Israel? No, it wasn't a coincidence. God is in control. Verse 28, wherefore Saul returned from pursuing after David and went against the Philistines. Therefore they called that place Selahama-Lekoth. Selahama-Lekoth means rock of the divisions. And that's all there was dividing the armies of Saul and David and his men. One mountain. And God delivered David and his men once again. In our next chapter, chapter 24, David flees to the safety of En-Gedi. En-Gedi is a very rough terrain, a mountainous place where they have a lot of, about the only thing you find there of a natural sense would be mountain goats. I mean, that's how steep the mountains were. The only thing that could get around on that would be the mountain goats. But that area, the region, is spotted with numerous caves, caverns, if you will. And some of them were quite large and suitable for hiding place in the time of David. And indeed, that area is even known to be the home to many outlaws who are on the run from the law, criminals, if you will, even unto this day. Chapter 24, verse 1. And it came to pass, when Saul was returned from following the Philistines, that it was told him, saying, behold, David is in the wilderness of En-Gedi. Many were anxious to betray David. They didn't know that Samuel had anointed David king of Israel and God had rejected Saul in his kingship. They're still trying to please Saul, hoping to receive his blessing. En-Gedi is about 6 to 7 hours walking distance from Maon. And again, it's very steep with many cliffs and caves. Verse 2. Then Saul took 3,000 chosen men out of all Israel and went to seek David and his men upon the rocks of the wild goats. We even have the name of it, the rocks of the wild goats. That's how steep it is. Now, we see here that Saul does not give up easily. Time and time, attempt and attempt to get David has failed, but he's persistent. You got to give him that. Satan is persistent as well. If you think Satan takes a day off or takes a vacation, excuse me, you would be wrong. Now, David has approximately 600 men at this time, so Saul hand-picking out 3,000 chosen men, it states. And they outnumber David's men 5 to 1. But that doesn't matter. You know, when you have God watching out over you like he was watching out over David at the Selahama-Lekoth, the rock of the divisions, you have nothing to worry about. Verse 3. And he came to the sheepcots, or the folds, by the way. There was a cave, and Saul went in to cover his feet. This is a figure of speech, a Hebraism. That means he went in to get some shut-eye, to get some sleep. And David and his men remained in the sides of the cave. Now, pick this up. Understand, David and his men are already in the very same cave in the arteries, the cave that Saul chose to get some sleep, no doubt not with all 3,000 of his men, but you can bet he had a few select men with him. But he's in the same cave that David is in and his men. And the men of David said unto him, Behold, the day of which the Lord said unto thee, Behold, I will deliver thine enemy into thine hand, that thou mayest do to him as it shall seem good unto thee. Then David arose and cut off the skirt of Saul's robe privily. This is covertly. David will not kill Saul. He has too much respect for the fact that Saul was anointed by God, and he may not respect the man Saul, but he respects the position that Saul holds as king. This, the Lord said unto thee. There was not a prophet that came to David and said, I will deliver thine enemy into thine hand. What David's men are saying is this situation, it's like God is directing you to where you can take out your enemy. I mean, how else would it be that David and his men were already in this cave and Saul comes waltzing into the same cave? You would think that that is divine control there. In other words, God caused Saul to come into the cave where we were, meaning that he's delivering your enemy into your hand. Verse 5, And it came to pass afterward that David's heart smote him because he had cut off Saul's skirt. His conscience bothered him. And he didn't really do any harm to Saul, certainly not as much as if he would have taken his sword or his spear and run Saul through, which is what David's men wanted him to do. You see, not only is David tired of running from Saul, and if not Saul directly, his military, his servants, David's men are getting tired of Saul trying to kill them as well. Let's take the enemy out while we have the chance. Verse 6. And he said unto his men, David did, The Lord forbid that I should do this thing unto my master, referring to Saul, the Lord's anointed, and he was anointed by Samuel to be king of Israel, although God had rejected him and the Spirit of God had left him, to stretch forth mine hand against him, seeing he is the anointed of the Lord. And David still respects the fact that he is anointed by Samuel. He is the king. Again, if he not respecting the man Saul, he's respecting the position that Saul held. Verse 7, So David stayed or stopped his servants with these words and suffered them not to rise against Saul. But Saul rose up out of the cave and went on his way. Some of David's men were encouraging him to kill Saul. They were tired of running from him and his servants. Verse 8, David also arose afterward and went out of the cave and cried after Saul, saying, My Lord the king. And when Saul looked behind him, David stooped with his face to the earth and bowed himself in humble respect to the king. Again, for the position of king, if not to the man. Verse 9. And David said to Saul, Wherefore hearest thou men's words, saying, Behold, David seeketh thy hurt? Why do you listen to those who are saying that David wants to kill you, wants to murder you? He just proved that he could have killed him, and it's the point that he made in cutting off part of his cloak, let's call it. It said skirt, I believe, but it's a cloak that he cut part of it off. He's going to utilize that to prove to Saul that he indeed could have hurt him had he chosen to. verse 10. Behold, this day thine eyes have seen how that the Lord had delivered thee today into mine hand in the cave. I could have killed you, Saul, had I chosen to. And some of my men, bade me kill thee. But mine eye spared thee, and I said, I will not put forth mine hand against my Lord, referring to Saul, for he is the Lord's anointed. Saul is the king. And David is not sure at this point in time. He knows that there's going to be a change of power, but he has not been advised how that change is going to come about, or when, for that matter. Verse 11. Moreover, my father, and this is an expression of a childlike reverence for God's anointed. You know, Jesse was David's father, not Saul, but he's saying this in a respect. See the skirt of thy robe in my hand. For in that I cut off the skirt of thy robe and killed thee not, know thou and see that there is neither evil nor transgression in mine hand, and I have not sinned against thee, yet thou huntest my soul to take it. I'm not trying to kill you. I'm just a poor man on the run for my life, and I could have killed you, but I did not. The Lord judge between me and thee, and the Lord avenge me of thee, but mine hand shall not be upon thee. And the Lord said, touch not mine anointed, and also vengeance belongeth to me. David's leaving that up to God. Judge between Saul and myself. And you elect, take that to heart. When someone oppresses you or wrongs you, you don't have to strike back at them. Just wait 3 months, 6 months down the road. I've seen it time and time again that God will avenge his anointed. He'll take care of it. You can take it to the bank. Verse 13. As saith the proverb of the ancients, wickedness proceedeth from the wicked, but mine hand shall not be upon him. I'm not a wicked man. Only that proverb is only a wicked man would seek revenge. And he's saying, I don't seek revenge against you. And you said David had done nothing but good for Saul. And here lately, all he's been getting is bad from Saul. David's making a pretty good statement for himself in his defense here. Verse 14. After whom is the king of Israel come out? Question. After whom dost thou pursue? After a dead dog? After a flea? David's saying, I'm harmless. I'm but a poor man on the run. I can't do you any harm. A dead dog neither barks nor bites. A flea is one of the most insignificant creatures of God's creation. Of course, unless that flea is biting you. Verse 15. The Lord therefore be judge, and judge between me and thee, and see, and plead my cause, and deliver me out of thine hand. And the Lord did deliver David out of Saul's hand over and over and over. David spoke the truth, and spoke the truth very well there with the cutting off of part of his cloak. He made a very good point there. Will Saul hear the words of David intelligently? And it came to pass, when David had made an end of speaking these words unto Saul, that Saul said, Is this thy voice, my son David? And Saul lifted up his voice and wept. No evil spirit present in Saul at this point. I think the presence of God's spirit upon David, Saul might could have sensed that somewhat, and that affected his behavior. But Saul realizes that that David has done nothing but good for him, and he has returned the good from David with evil, with wicked, pursuing him, trying to kill him. Verse 17, and he said to David, thou art more righteous than I, for thou hast rewarded me good, whereas I have rewarded thee evil. I'm not trying to kill you, but you spared my life, is what Saul is saying. He's not trying to kill Saul, in other words, but he spared his life. He could have killed him. Verse 18, and thou hast showed this day how that thou hast dealt well with me, for as much as when the Lord had delivered me into thine hand, thou killedest me not. I waltzed right into the cave that you and your men were sleeping in. And they must have been sleeping pretty soundly for David to approach him to cut off part of his cloak. But again, the time that he cut off his cloak, he could have just as easily run him through with a sword or a spear. David was more fit to rule the kingdom of Israel at this point in time. I think Saul is beginning to realize that as well. There'll be further proof of that in chapter 25, verse 19. For if a man find his enemy, will he let him go well? Will he let him go away healthy? Wherefore the Lord reward thee good for that thou hast done unto me this day. I hope the Lord is good to you because you were good to me. And now, behold, I, this is Saul, know well that thou shalt surely be king. There's confirmation that Saul realizes his days as the king of Israel are numbered, and that the kingdom of Israel shall be established in thine hand. And will that kingdom ever be established in his hand? You see, it's prophesied and promised by our Father that it would be through David that Messiah would come, the King of Kings and Lord of Lords. Saul rejected David successful. And we're going to see now that Saul is going to petition David for some favorable treatment of his family. Swear now therefore unto me by the Lord that thou wilt not cut off my seed, my family, after me, and that thou wilt not destroy my name out of my father's house. And it was common practice at this point in time and years after that when a king took over, that oftentimes he had every male in the former king's family killed. Why? Well, it eliminated competition for the kingship. In fact, God would utilize that very punishment as judgment to several of the kings of Israel after the nation split from Judah and the 10 tribes, northern tribes of Israel. There were several kings of Israel that every male in their family was exterminated as part of God's judgment. Ahab come to mind, verse 22. And David sware unto Saul, and Saul went home, but David and his men got them up unto the hold, the stronghold, not about to let their guard down. David is not going to be fooled by the sweet words of Saul at this point. Fool me once, shame on you. Fool me twice, shame on me. David, again, not going to let his guard down as far as Saul is concerned. David is no fool. And that's a perfect lead-in to chapter 25, where we have a character by the name of Nabal. His very name means dolt or fool. Chapter 25, verse 1. And Samuel died, and all the Israelites were gathered together and lamented him. They mourned for him and buried him in his house, or near his house on his property, obviously, at Ramah. And David arose and went down to the wilderness of Paran. Now, this fact that Samuel passed away, he would be approximately 98 years old. And the people did mourn Samuel. You see, he was put on a level with Moses as far as those that were capable of interceding on the part of the people before God. In Jeremiah chapter 15, verse 1, God was so angry with, I think it was Judah at the time, that he said, if Samuel and Moses were here to speak on your behalf, I would not hear them. So again, Samuel on a level with Moses as far as intercessors are concerned. Verse 2, and there was a man in Maon whose possessions were in Carmel, and the man was very great. He was a wealthy man, and he had 3,000 sheep and 1,000 goats, and he was shearing his sheep in Carmel. Carmel means paradise if you translate it. It's a very lovely area. Now, David's provisions were probably running fairly low at this time. Sheep shearing time was a time of great happiness and joy. It was a feast, if you will. It was party time. You might recall the patriarch Judah, whenever they had sheep shearing time, he was the first one in line for the sheep shearing. Of course, he had a taste for the foreign women was his problem, which caused some problems. But it's sheep shearing time, and it's a time of happiness and joy, and time to enjoy the fruits of your labors. Verse 3. Now the name of the man was Nabal. Nabal, again, means dolt or fool, if you translate it. And the name of his wife was Abigail. Abigail means father's joy. And I'm sure after you read the description of her that she was a joy to her father, at least until she married Nabal the fool. And she was a woman of good understanding. She was an intelligent woman. She'll prove that in our next lecture. And of a beautiful countenance. But the man was churlish and evil in his doings. And he was of the house of Caleb. That would be the tribe of Judah. Churlish means he was cruel. That he probably obtained his wealth in a crooked manner. He had ill-gotten gains. Verse 4. And David heard in the wilderness that Nabal did shear his sheep. Party time and lots of food. David had protected Nabal's shepherds and his possessions, his flocks, from marauding bands, we'll see in our next lecture. And David sent out 10 young men. And David said unto the young men, get ye up to Carmel and go to Nabal and greet him in my name. Ask him if it's peace in my name. That's a common salutation. Is it peace? And thus shall ye say to him that liveth in prosperity, referring to Nabal, peace be both to thee, and peace be to thine house, and peace be unto all that thou hast. A good friendly salutation. Now comes David's request of Nabal. Verse 7. And now I have heard that thou hast shearers. Now thy shepherds, which were with us or near us, we hurt them not, neither was there aught missing unto them, all the while they were in Carmel. In fact, we protected them from the marauding bands. We stole nothing, and we protected what you owned from the marauding bands. And remember, David in his youth was a shepherd. So the idea of keeping account of the livestock was ingrained in David's head. You want to make sure every single one is accounted for. Verse 8. Ask thy young men, and they will show thee. Ask your shepherds if we weren't there, and we didn't bother them. In fact, we helped them. Wherefore, let the young men, my young men, in other words, find favor in thine eyes. For we come in a good day. It's a festival day, a day of celebration. Give, I pray thee, whatsoever cometh to thine hand unto thy servants and to thy son David, claiming Nabal's fatherly goodwill by referring to himself to his son David. In other words, share your good fortune. My men are hungry, and you know, 600 men, and probably many of them had their wives and family, children with them as well. That's a lot of mouths to feed. And note, David didn't state a specific number of sheep. He didn't say, give us 200 of your sheep and we'll leave the rest alone. He left it up to Nabal. Nabal, you decide what you can afford to give to your servant David. Verse 9. And when David's young men came, they spake to Nabal. Remember, his name means fool. He's about to prove that his name is accurate. According to all those words in the name of David, and ceased. They stated their case as David instructed them to do, and then they stopped, or they sat down. What will the fool's response be? Verse 10. And Nabal answered David's servants and said, Who is David? And who is the son of Jesse? There be many servants nowadays that break away every man from his master. Now he's calling David a runaway from his master, Saul. That's not going to set well with David at all, particularly after David had been friendly to the shepherds that were watching over Nabal's possessions, his flocks. But we'll come back and see how this all turns out in our next lecture. We got a short message. We'll ask you to listen a moment.

0: 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You may also mail your request to Shepherd's Chapel, P.O. Box 416, Gravette, Arkansas, 72736. Don't be deceived by Satan.
1: Welcome back. We're glad you could join back with us. Let's have the 800 number, please. 800-643-4645. That number good throughout Puerto Rico, the U.S., and Canada. If you have a biblical question that you'd like to pose to be answered on the air, feel free to call that number and leave your question. Please don't ask questions about a specific individual, denomination, or organization by name. We try to teach God's Word in a positive manner. Throwing negative out about others by name serves no purpose. We simply won't do it. We'll let God's Word do the teaching, the correcting, and the healing. And if you're studying via the Internet somewhere around the world that's unable to use that 800 number, your announcer at the end of the hour will give you our mailing address. You know, we get a report that shows where the hits from around the world on our website come from, and I'm proud to say a large number of the hits are where we have a strong military presence around the world. And those of you who study via the Internet and you're serving our country, I want to thank you for serving our country, and God bless you. Got a prayer request? We can do away with the 800 number. You don't need a telephone. You don't need a mailing address. Your Heavenly Father is there for you 24 hours a day, 7 days a week. Ask Him for help when you need help. Ask Him for protection when you're being attacked by Satan. He's there for you. Don't hesitate to ask. We do have these prayer requests. Father, we come united as one in the name of Your Son, Jesus Christ. We ask You to look upon these, Father. You know their needs, sicknesses in families, Father, addictions to alcohol, drugs. You know, Father, if it is Your will, a special blessing on each of these. Watch over, guide, direct, touch, and heal in Jesus' precious name. Amen, and thank You, Father. All right, let's go to some questions and see what's on the mind of folks. First up today, we have Bob in Louisiana, and Bob asks, Revelation chapter 11, verse 7 talks about the beast of the bottomless pit making war against the two witnesses. When was this beast thrown in this pit? Well, it's not written, but the beast is the same beast as the one of Revelation chapter 17, verse 8. That is Antichrist. We do know that Michael cast the Antichrist and his angels out of heaven in Revelation chapter 12, verse 6 and the following verses. That is when I would guess he goes into the bottomless pit. But he doesn't stay there very long. He comes out of the pit and goes to work. He knows he has but a short time. Teddy in California, do you teach about polygamy? Does God approve of it? Well, God approved of a man having multiple wives when he tasked humans with populating the earth. We are, as Christians, supposed to obey civil laws. Polygamy is against civil law. It's a violation of the law. Matthew chapter 22, verse 21, and the following verses, where Jesus taught us that we should pay our taxes and we should also obey civil law. Render unto Caesar that which is Caesar's. You know, you can't serve God if you are in prison for violating civil law. Eleanor from Kansas. My question is, I noticed that in the Bible it refers to a day as from evening to evening. Is that a day to God for us instead of morning to morning? Did Jesus on the ninth hour die, meaning that the day began at 6 p.m. the day before? No, you're confused by the fact that the Hebrews went by a different set of hours in the day than the Gentiles. And when it states that Jesus was on the cross, and about the ninth hour, he said, "Eli, Eli, lama sabachthani?" And that ninth hour on the Hebrew day would be approximately 3 p.m. on the Gentiles' day. If you have a companion Bible, make a note of Appendix 165. It has a very nice diagram, easy to understand, and explains the difference between the Hebrew hours of the day and the Gentile hours of the day. Linda from Florida, what does the Lord of hosts mean? Well, you find that in one place, Isaiah chapter 10, verse 16. The Lord, of course, is Yahweh, the host. In the Hebrew tongue there in Isaiah is Tzabah, and it means a mass of persons, especially organized for war. The host of heavens can also be the angels of God and others as well, meaning Satan's angels. Bridget in Kentucky, is the army that God is putting, we just had a question about the host, is the army that God is putting together in heaven a literal army, or is it symbolic? Can you talk a little bit about this? Yes, I'd be happy to. Now, you think spiritual, Bridget and others as well. But there is definitely an army assembled in heaven. Jesus returns, this time not as a babe in swaddling clothing, but as a King of Kings and Lord of Lords. And he's riding on a white war horse this time. He has an army with him when he comes back. The armies which are in heaven follow him on white horses as well. I can visualize Jesus returning on a white war horse, and I look over his shoulder and I see a sergeant riding hard behind him. You know who I'm talking about. Most of you. Fanny in Alabama, some Bible teachers say when Armageddon happens, Israel will be at peace with no fear of attacks from other nations, and that they have few war machines to defend themselves. What is your view on this? Well, my view is not really important, but God's view is Zechariah chapter 14, verse 2, which has to do with the return, the second advent of Jesus Christ. Just before the second advent, it states that God will gather all nations against Jerusalem to battle just before Jesus returns, which is when the battle, when he returns, that's when the battle of Armageddon and Haman Gog return, occur. Deb from Pennsylvania, I have recently started listening to your teachings. I appreciate the way you put things in simple terms for people to understand. I have two questions. When someone says they are a Christian, what does that mean? Well, it means that they believe on Jesus Christ and they do the best they can to follow his example that he set for us. Can you go to heaven if you're not baptized? Well, some teach that you must be baptized to enter the kingdom of God. They take that incorrectly from John chapter 3, verse 5, which reads that you must be born of water to enter the kingdom of God. And what it's talking about there in John chapter 3 is that you have to be born of woman. What's the first thing that happens before a child is born? The woman's water breaks, born of water, as opposed to the fallen angels who refused to be born of woman. They will not enter the kingdom of God, the eternity. They're doomed to the lake of fire just like Satan is. Clara in Oklahoma, I would like to know the truth about marriage. I currently live with my boyfriend. We call each other husband and wife, but we're not legally married yet. What is God's true law on this subject? I feel like we are living in sin every day, But my boyfriend says that man wrote the scriptures on marriage, that God didn't. Please help us resolve this. We are trying to live God's word, but can't if we don't know what that is. Thank you so much. Well, you're welcome. Now, in God's word, and I guess your husband meant that man wrote the vows that people take when they're married. And for the most part, that's true. God did say that a man will leave his mother and father and cleave unto his wife, and they shall be one flesh. In God's eyes, when a man covers a woman with his skirt, which is a figure of speech that means when they have intercourse, that they're married. And if you are, we teach here at the chapel, if you are of possible childbearing age, or children are a possibility as a result of your marriage, we advise you to get a civil marriage license. Why? That protects the rights of the children in the event that the relationship sours and there's a separation in the future. Alan in Washington, where in 1 Peter chapter 4 does it say that many believe Christ when he went and preached to the spirits in prison? I know it must be there, but I cannot find the reference to the many believed part that I've heard you and Pastor Arnold mention. Let's back up, though, and cover 1 Peter chapter 3, verses 18 and 19 is where it says that Jesus, after the crucifixion, he went to the prisoners. He went to those who had passed away under the law, and he preached the gospel, the good news of Christ, to them, and many believed. And verses 5 and 6, in verse 5 of chapter 4, 1 Peter, it states, God is ready to judge the living and the dead. Think spiritual, we're talking the spiritually dead. And verse 6, for this cause was the gospel preached to them that are spiritually dead, that they be converted and cross the gulf. That means that many heard the words of Jesus and believed. Bertie and Tony from Florida, we watch you every day. I am 77 and have been active for the Lord a long time. My husband is 64. We love you very much, and my husband Tony would like to have you for a personal friend. Well, we can be friends. Did you go to college, or how did you obtain your knowledge of the Word? Well, I am a college graduate, but I did not major or minor in theology or religious studies in another field. How did I gain my knowledge? Well, I studied under one of the best Bible teachers for many, many years, Pastor Arnold Murray. And those studies go all the way back when I was a teenager. That's how Shepherd's Chapel basically got started, was my brother David, younger brother David, and I would have friends who would ask questions about the Bible. And we'd say, well, we don't know, but I can tell you somebody who can answer your question. And we started Wednesday night Bible studies in the living room of our home. Well, the living room soon filled up. The living room and the dining room soon filled up. The living room and the dining room and the hallway and the kitchen soon filled up, and we had to buy a roller skating rink in Gravette, Arkansas, which is where our first church, if you will, was located. And it has grown continually since that time. Keep studying. Rena in Mississippi, when was the devil put back in heaven? I thought the devil was already thrown out. Well, if he were already thrown out, we would be able to see him here on earth. He's not been thrown out. Revelation 12:6 and the following verses is where Michael and his angels war against Satan and his angels. Michael wins and boots him out onto earth. In Matthew chapter 4, verse 10, when Satan was attempting to tempt Christ, what did Jesus say? He said to the devil, get thee hence, which means get behind me, Satan. Where is Jesus now? Jesus is in heaven. Satan is behind Jesus. He is also in heaven until Michael boots him out. Troy in Oklahoma. When Cain went to the land of Nod and took a wife, what race was his wife? Well, it doesn't state specifically in Genesis chapter 4 what race his wife was of. She obviously had to be of the sixth day creation that were created in Genesis chapter 1, verse 26, and the following verses. Dorothy in Illinois. And I enjoy Shepherd's Chapel. I have learned much from your teaching. I'm 81 years old and have been a part-time pastor for 16 years to a small congregation. I watch your program and love it when you answer questions. For years, I have a religious leader to explain Urim and Thummim. No one can give me a clear answer. In Exodus 28, verses 29 and 30, I found that the names mean perfect knowledge and the words mean lights and perfections. They are Hebrew words. Were they stones? So it isn't written as to what exactly the material was. You won't find an answer to satisfy your curiosity in the Bible. The Urim and Thummim, it's almost assumed like Moses and the people knew what it was when God explained that that's what he wanted the priest to carry in the ephod. And of course, for those of you who don't know, the Urim and Thummim was a means by which the priest, the high priest, could inquire of the Lord when there was a major decision. Should we go up to war against the Philistines, for example? And they would bring the high priest and could have him inquire of the Lord. Excuse me. James from Ohio. I heard you say that we were to receive our spiritual bodies during the first one resurrection. I think you mean the first. I thought it took place during the second death. We received our spiritual bodies when God created our souls in the first earth and heaven age. When we were conceived in the flesh, God placed our spirit in the embryo, in the womb. Then when the flesh dies, we step out of our flesh bodies and we're back in our spiritual bodies only. Now, the first resurrection, I think you're confused about that. You read about in Revelation chapter 20, verse 5 and 6. Now, it is only for those who don't take the mark of the beast, the overcomers, God's elect, if you will. And they take part in the first resurrection, and the second death has no power over them. The second death, of course, is the death of the soul. Everyone else, as it's written there in Revelation chapter 20, verse 6, remains dead for the 1,000 years, the millennium. And of course, it's talking about spiritually dead, not death of the flesh. Martha in Virginia, thank you for teaching. It's a passion, a labor of love, believe me. And thanks to your staff. Question, the third spirits that followed Satan in the first age, are they all the races of today? Please explain and leave nothing out. Thank you so much, Martha. Well, you're welcome and we're glad you're studying with us. Now, the third of God's angels that followed Satan in the at Satan's rebellion in the first earth age, those souls were distributed into all the different races. I see no reason that God wouldn't have had to put them in each of the races. Now, don't ask me to document that. That's just my opinion. Juanita in Alabama, when you're married, is the husband the head and the wife the tail? Man, I sure wouldn't explain it that way. My wife would have my tail. 1 Peter chapter 3, verse 1, wives, be in subjection to your husbands. And then it goes on to say in verse 7, likewise, ye husbands, dwell according to knowledge, giving honor unto the wife. In Genesis chapter 2, verse 24, I quoted earlier, therefore shall a man leave his mother and his father and cleave unto his wife, and they shall be one flesh. One flesh does nothing to offend itself. In other words, one spouse should do nothing that offends the other spouse. John in New York, why did God tell Adam and Eve not to eat from the tree of knowledge of good and evil? Genesis chapter 2, verse 16, and the following verses, because that tree was the serpent. A tree is a human body, had the trunk and the arms and legs or the limbs of the tree. That was the tree of knowledge of good and evil. In chapter 3, verses 4 and 5 of Genesis, when the serpent was beguiling Eve, God said, don't eat of that tree of knowledge of good and evil. And the serpent said, you won't die, which was a lie, but your eyes will be opened, and ye shall be as gods, knowing good and evil. Why? Because she had partaken of the tree of knowledge of good and evil. 2 Corinthians chapter 11, verse 3, it states there, Paul says, I'm very jealous of you. I'm afraid as the serpent beguiled Mother Eve, the word beguiled, get your Strong's Concordance, check it out. It's expateo in the Greek. It means wholly seduced, and that's the only meaning for it. So Paul was worried that as the serpent seduced, wholly seduced Eve in the Garden of Eden, we also would be deceived. Shirlene in Indiana, where in the Bible does it say God hated Esau? There are two scriptures actually that serve as a second witness to each other. Malachi chapter 1 verse 3, Romans chapter 9 verse 13. And you might ask, well, how could God hate anyone? Well, God loved Jacob and hated Esau. It's made very clear in his word. Why did God hate Esau? Obviously for what he did in the first earth age. The fact that he traded his heritage for a bowl of red pottage gives us a hint as to what kind of character Esau was. Linda from Wisconsin, and Linda, I'm going to hold off, and I promise you'll be first up when we come back in our next lesson, and I want you all to know that I love you a great deal. Why? Because you enjoy studying God's Word. You make time each day in your busy schedule, never too busy to spend some time with your Heavenly Father. And when he looks down and he sees you reading the letter that he wrote to you, the Bible, it makes his day. We are brought to you by your tithes and offerings. If we've helped you, help us keep coming to you and to reach out to others who are lost in this world of darkness. Most important this, you stay in his word. Every day in your Father's word is a good day, even with trouble. Do you know why? It's because Jesus, Yeshua, our Messiah, he is the living word.
0: Hearing God's word with understanding will change your life. We hope you have enjoyed studying God's word here on the Shepherd's Chapel Family Bible Study Hour with Pastor Dennis Murray. 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Once again, that's Shepherd's Chapel, P.O. 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We invite you to join us for the next in-depth Bible study each weekday at the same time. Thank you for watching today's program, and God bless you.

Genesis 1:46, the first six chapters in God's Word. The world that was. Did you realize there was a world age before this one? Same old world, different age. The creation itself. When were the races created? You see, all the races were created separately, and you'll find that documented in these particular CDs. How and what was the sin in the garden? It will be discussed in this series also. This is a must for the serious Bible scholar, for if you do not understand how it was in the beginning, you certainly will never understand the end. I think you will find this series very rewarding and certainly will answer questions that no doubt you have always wondered about. Genesis 1:46. Hey, I know you're going to enjoy this series.

0: Welcome to the Shepherd's Chapel Network Family Bible Study Hour with Pastor Dennis Murray. Wisdom is understanding God's Word. Pastor Murray's unique teaching approach brings God's Word alive with meaning as he takes you on a chapter-by-chapter, verse-by-verse study of God's letter to you, the Bible. And now, here is Pastor Dennis Murray.
1: Good day to you. God bless you. Welcome to Shepherd's Chapel. Welcome to this family Bible study hour. Ready to get back into our Father's Word here at the chapel? We're going to pick it up with this fantastic book of 2 Chronicles chapter 20, verse 12. And Jehoshaphat is the king of Judah that we're covering the history of at this particular point in the Chronicles. Jehoshaphat was basically a great king. Not once did he fall away into idolatry. And he was like his father Asa and his ancestor David in that respect. Those three, not once did they fall away into idolatry and worship other gods. If you had to critique Jehoshaphat, he had a problem, though, with his alliances that he allowed to form between his kingdom and the 10 tribes to the north. In our last lesson, we covered the catastrophe of Ahab coming up and asking Jehoshaphat and Judah to go to war with him against Ben-Hadad, the king of Syria, who had taken some of the land away from the 10 tribes at Ramoth-Gilead. Even after the prophet of God, Micaiah, prophesied that it was going to be a disaster, that Ahab would die in battle, the armies of Israel would wander around on the hills of Ramoth-Gilead, and then they would go home. Even after that prophecy, Jehoshaphat still went with Ahab. And Ahab really made a fool out of Jehoshaphat. He said, you know, I'm going to go into battle against Ben-Hadad, the king of Syria, dressed as a normal soldier. I want you to put on your crown and your robes and sit over here on the sidelines on your throne, knowing that Ben-Hadad had put a price on Ahab's head. He said, save great or small. Don't mess with anybody except Ahab. I want Ahab's head. Well, it turned out the prophecy of Micaiah came to pass that Ahab died in battle. And that's where we left off with Ahab and Jehoshaphat. But Jehoshaphat, when he came back, a prophet of God met him and said, you know, is it good that you are friends with someone who hates God, that you love someone who hates God? And he was talking about the affinity that Jehoshaphat had made with Ahab. Jehoshaphat's son Jehoram had married Athaliah, the daughter of Ahab, and Jezebel. So I think that's probably why Jehoshaphat let that get out of hand. But there was a price to pay. God was bringing up an enemy to oppress Judah, that being an army that was millions strong, and that being the Moabites, the Ammonites, and the men, the people of Mount Seir, which are the Edomites. Now, Jehoshaphat, when he heard that this huge army was 2 days away from Jerusalem, he threw on a fast. I mean, the people of Judah and Benjamin were seeking the Lord, and I mean seeking him big time. And that's what you should do, is seek the Lord. That's our lesson in the Chronicles, is seek the Lord, and you will find him. If you forsake him, he will forsake you. So rather than run to the king of Egypt and trying to hire him to help them, he turned to the Lord. And that's where we left off in our last lecture. Let's ask that word of wisdom. We're going to finish up the history of Jehoshaphat's kingdom in this lecture. So let's hit the ground running today. We ask that word of wisdom in Yeshua's precious name. Father, we ask you to open eyes, open ears this day. We pick it up, 2 Chronicles chapter 20, verse 12, and it reads, Jehoshaphat praying to the Lord, O our God, wilt thou not judge them, to bring judgment on the enemy? And boy, is he going to. For we have no might against this great company. We don't have the strength to fight against this company that cometh against us. Neither know we what to do, but our eyes are upon thee. And that's where they should have their eyes, is on the Lord, not the king of Egypt or the king of any other nation. There is no more powerful entity in the universe than our Heavenly Father. You want him to be your ally, not the king of Egypt. Verse 13, and all Judah stood before the Lord with their little ones, their wives, and their children, everyone praying for deliverance and for themselves and for their families. Verse 14, then upon Jehaziel, the son of Zechariah, the son of Benaiah, the son of Jeiel, and the son of Mattaniah, a Levite of the sons of Asaph, came the Spirit of the Lord in the midst of the congregation, where everyone could hear what God had to say. Now, Asaph, you may recall in 1 Chronicles, was one of the three directors of the Levitical singers or musicians. He was, along with Jeduthun, also known as Ethan, were known as prophets of the Lord themselves. Now, how many generations did we go back here? We had Asaph to Mattaniah to Jeiel to Benaiah to Zechariah to Jehaziel, five generations. Jehoshaphat is five generations removed from his ancestor David, king of Israel. We also have our fifth high priest since Aaron at this time, or I should say since Zadok, who was the high priest under King David. What is five in biblical numerics? It's grace, and we're about to see God's grace on Judah and Benjamin. Verse 15, and he said, this is Jehaziel the prophet, hearken ye all Judah, and ye inhabitants of Jerusalem, and thou, King Jehoshaphat, thus saith the Lord unto you, be not afraid nor dismayed by reason of this great multitude, for the battle is not yours, but God's. You know, there's a battle, two of them in the future, not so distant future, I believe, that it's going to be the same then. It's God's war. It's called Haman-Gog and Armageddon. And it's at that point in time when God's elect want to sit back and watch, because the Lord doesn't need our help in defeating his enemies at Haman-Gog and Armageddon. The great multitude. You know, you and your Heavenly Father alone, if you're fighting on his side, are going to have the victory. I know you have read the letter that your father wrote to you. You know who has the victory in the war between Satan and your Heavenly Father. You want to be on your Heavenly Father's side regardless of how many are with Satan. Verse 16, the prophet Jehaziel continues, tomorrow go ye down against them. Behold, they come up by the cliff Ziz. The cliff here in the Hebrew is ascent. And ye shall find them at the end of the brook, or valley, this could be translated, before the wilderness, the desert of Jeruel. Now, that's pretty good reconnaissance. You know, you don't need to send people behind enemy lines when the Lord is telling you where you're going to find them exactly, where they are now. By the way, this brook before the wilderness of Jezreel, I'll get it out here in a minute, is a high flat stretch between the Dead Sea and a city or town of Judah by the name of Tekoa. This is where the desert Jezreel begins and runs to the east from there. Verse 17, ye shall not need to fight in this battle. The fight is all the Lord's. Set yourselves, stand ye still, and see the salvation of the Lord with you, O Judah and Jerusalem. Fear not, nor be dismayed. Tomorrow go out against them, for the Lord will be with you. This word dismayed is kathoth in the Hebrew. It means to break down by violence or fear or confusion. And you know, when God's elect or delivered up. There's no reason for them to be dismayed. We're not going to be broken down by violence, fear, or confusion. Why is that? Well, because the Lord will be with us. And if he's with us, you can do it. There's no question in my mind. You can make that stand for him. Verse 18. And Jehoshaphat bowed his head with his face to the ground. A very humble position for the king of Judah to take. And all Judah and the inhabitants of Jerusalem fell before the Lord, worshiping the Lord. They knew their prayers had been heard and answered, but yet they're remaining very humble, a good thing to be. You humble yourself and God will exalt you. If you exalt yourself, prepare to be abased or brought low. Verse 19. And the Levites of the children of the Kohathites and of the children of the Korhites stood up to praise the Lord God of Israel with a loud voice on high. Now, the Kohathites were one of the three major families of Levi. You had Kohathites, Merarites, and Gershonites. Now, Kohath was a son, direct son, of Levi, the patriarch. Korhites were also Kohathites. They're simply descendants of Korah. You may recall in Numbers chapter 16, Korah led a rebellion against Moses and Aaron and against God, because God is the one who appointed Moses and Aaron. And that ended up with Korah and his troop, the earth opening her mouth and swallowing them up. But some of Korah's children followed Moses' direction when Moses said, move away from them or you're going to suffer the same consequences that they do when the earth opened her mouth and swallowed them up. Those descendants became known as the Levitical singers. The Korhites were well known as Levitical singers, or musicians, probably better translated. Verse 20. And they rose early in the morning, as instructed, and went forth into the wilderness of Tekoa. This Tekoa, again, was the name of a town that was right on the border of the desert of Jeriel. And as they went forth, Jehoshaphat stood and said, hear me, O Judah, and ye inhabitants of Jerusalem, believe or trust in the Lord your God, so shall ye be established. Believe his prophets, so shall ye prosper. And that's good advice from the king. He's probably making this address as he's standing at the gate as they're going out from Jerusalem. This kind of sounds like he's staying home in Jerusalem. He's not. He's going with them. But what he's doing is exhorting them, the people, to trust in the salvation of the Lord. Listen to his prophets. Trust him. And when he had consulted or advised the people, he appointed singers, these are musicians, Levitical musicians, unto the Lord, and that should praise the beauty of holiness. And they went out before the army, and to say, praise the Lord, for his mercy endureth forever. Now, what position did the Levites take? They're in front of the army. Can you imagine if the Moabites, the Ammonites, and the Edomites sent people to check out what was going on, and they saw the Levitical singers advancing in front of the army? They probably would have scratched their heads and laughed and said, what is this all about? They're sending their musicians to fight in the war. You see, they trusted the Lord. They believed the Lord. The Lord said, you don't have to fight in this war. I'm going to take care of it myself. And boy, is he. 22. And when they began to sing and to praise the Lord, the Lord set ambushments against the children of Ammon, Moab, and Mount Seir, those are the Edomites, which were come against Judah, and they were smitten. Now, what these ambushments, it's what you could think of these as liars in wait. And there's a good deal of controversy among the various scholars as to whether this was an angelic host or were they men. Well, if they were men, they certainly were not men of Judah or Benjamin, because the whole point here is God said, this is my war. I'll take care of it. Verse 23, for the children of Ammon and Moab stood up against the inhabitants of Mount Seir, utterly to slay and destroy them. And when they had made an end of the inhabitants of Seir, every one helped to destroy another. The Moabites and the Ammonites tore into the Edomites and destroyed them. When they were through destroying them, they turned on each other and completely wiped each other out. You know, a similar incident happened in Judges chapter 7, verse 22, and the following verses. You had your first judge of Israel. His name was Gideon. And Gideon was going up 135,000 Midianites with 32,000 men. Well, what happened? Well, that was too many. You see, the Lord wanted Israel to realize it was He who was going to deliver them from the Midianites, not their own power, the power of their army. And God instructed Gideon to tell them, are there any of you that are losing your courage or your cowards? 22,000 of them went home. That left 10,000 going against 135,000. Well, that was still too many. God instructed Gideon to have all the men go and drink water. And those who knelt down, in other words, knelt down symbolically to Satan, were sent home. And those who scooped up a handful of water and lapped it, that was the ones who went. That was 300. 300 against 135,000. And Gideon had the victory. And it's the same for you today, beloved. I want you to know that it doesn't matter how many you're outnumbered. You know, there's a spiritual war going on, and we're greatly outnumbered now. I can promise you that. But that doesn't matter. When the Lord is with you, you're going to have the victory. And I want you to remember these battles where Gideon was victorious, where the armies of God completely caused these people. You know, the prophet said, don't be dismayed in verse 17. That word dismayed, kathoth, and it means to be broken down by violence, fear, or confusion. Well, it wasn't Judah that was dismayed. It was the people of Ammon, Moab, and Edom who were dismayed, kathoth, broken down by violence, fear, and confusion. Verse 24. And when Judah came toward the watchtower in the wilderness, the desert of Jeriel, they looked unto the multitude, and behold, they were dead bodies fallen to the earth, and none escaped. Not one single man of the enemy escaped. And when Jehoshaphat and his people came to take away the spoil of them, they found among them in abundance both riches with the dead bodies. The Vulgate translates this dead bodies as apparel, clothing, in other words, and precious jewels, which they stripped off for themselves, more than they could carry away. And they were 3 days in gathering of the spoil. It was so much. 3 days to gather the spoil. There must have been a lot of them, but 3 days to gather the spoil. I think what we see here is that the Moabites and the Ammonites and Edomites had no intentions of fighting this war and going home. They intended to destroy the men and women of Judah and Benjamin and take over their land. And basically, they had everything that they owned with them. They were in the process of migrating, not in a conquering army, and then going home. Verse 25. verse 26. And on the fourth day, after the fourth day of gathering spoils, they assembled themselves in the valley of Beraka. Beraka, if you translate it, means blessing or prosperity. For there they blessed the Lord. Therefore the name of the same place was called the Valley of Beraka unto this day. The Lord's blessings or his cursings. And the choice is totally yours. Oh, what, you didn't know that the Lord can curse? Well, you're not familiar with Leviticus chapter 26 or Deuteronomy 28, where we have the blessings and curses of God. If you do things his way, you receive his blessings. If you walk contrary to him, he will walk contrary to you, and you will receive his cursings. Verse 27. Then they returned every man of Judah and Jerusalem, and Jehoshaphat in the forefront of them, to go again to Jerusalem with joy, for the Lord had made them to rejoice over their enemies. God always gives the victory if you do things his way. Now, can you imagine the joy that the people of Judah and Benjamin felt, seeing what the Lord could do to the enemy and delivering them and their families from the hands of the enemy? Verse 28, and they came to Jerusalem with psalteries and harps and trumpets unto the house of the Lord, the Levitical singers or musicians. Now, there's a set of psalms that are known as the Korathitic psalms, Psalm 46, 47, and 48, possibly Psalm 83, were all written concerning these events and times when the Lord delivered Judah and Benjamin from the hand of their enemies. And in verse Psalm 47, the subject there is God is king of the entire earth. And that's interesting to make a note of. Verse 29, and the fear of God was on all the kingdoms of those countries when they had heard that the Lord fought against the enemies of Israel. They heard what happened to the Ammonites, Moabites, and Edomites. Now, this word fear, there's a Hebrew word yare in the Old Testament that is translated fear. That word can also mean revere. This is not the same Hebrew word, though. Check it out in your Strong's. It's pakad, this word fear, and it means dread or terror. Anyone that could hear, had heard what happened to the enemies of Judah, would have dread or terror, because they're not just fighting against Judah and Benjamin, the armies, they're fighting against the Lord. Anybody that wants to fight, pick a fight with the Lord, needs to have their head examined. Verse 30. So the realm, or the kingdom, of Jehoshaphat was quiet. There was peace, for his God gave him rest round about. And you know, your Father will give you peace today. Peace of mind, and that's invaluable. True peace of mind. You know, you see people in the world, and that's what they are, is totally in the world. And the world's crazy right now. Things are not going well in many respects on earth today, but if you are in the Word, you know that perilous times are going to happen. The Bible tells us of those things. But knowing what tomorrow brings peace of mind. Don't ever forget to thank your Father for that. Put your rest in your Heavenly Father. That's where you find true rest. Now in verses 31 through 37, we come to a summary of Jehoshaphat's reign. And in the first verse of chapter 21, his death. And Jehoshaphat reigned over Judah. He was 35 years old when he began to reign. And he reigned 25 years in Jerusalem. And his mother's name was Azubah, the daughter of Shilhai. And again, we have a summary here of Jehoshaphat's reign. 32. And he walked in the way of Asa his father, and departed not from it, doing that which was right in the sight of the Lord, destroying the Asherah, destroying the high places where idolatrous worship was going on. Jehoshaphat was a good king. He sent leaders of the tribes, the princes and Levites and priests throughout the land, teaching the word of God. You know, if you want people to do right, you have to teach them the word of God. That's what is right. The only point in Jehoshaphat's life that he was weak was in that affinity that he formed with the kings of Judah. And I said kings, plural, kings of Israel is what I meant to say, the 10 northern tribes. It did mean kings, plural. You see, there was Ahab, and then Ahab had a son by the name of Ahaziah. And Jehoshaphat unbelievably fell into making deals with the son of Ahab after what happened at Ramoth-Gilead. Unbelievable. Verse 33. Howbeit the high places were not taken away, for as yet the people had not prepared their hearts unto the God of their fathers. Not everyone was on board with Jehoshaphat's crusade. There were still some who practiced in idolatry. These high places were completely taken away in Judah and Benjamin by his father Asa, but they kept popping back up here and there. The high places were also not always worship of other gods. They were for the worship of Yahweh, but they were still illegal because the Lord said, I want you to come to Jerusalem to the temple to make offerings and sacrifices to me, and that's where you're to bring them. The state of affairs throughout the nation at the time of Jehoshaphat's ending years being stated here. In 1 Kings chapter 22, verse 46, it also states that Jehoshaphat got rid of the Sodomites as well, which were male and female prostitutes. Verse 34. Now the rest of the acts of Jehoshaphat, first and last, behold, they are written in the book of Jehu. This word book in the Hebrew is dabar, and it means words. So they're written, the acts are written in the words of Jehu.

Elihu, the son of Hanani, who is mentioned in the book of the kings of Israel. Verse 35, and after this, now this would be in the 19th or 20th year of his 25-year reign, because in 1 Kings 22:51, we learn that Ahaziah, the son of Ahab, began to reign in the 17th year of Jehoshaphat, and he only reigned for 2 years. So 17 plus 2, we're in the 19th or 20th year of Jehoshaphat's reign. And after this, did Jehoshaphat, king of Judah, join himself with Ahaziah, king of Israel, who did very wickedly. Again, this is just unbelievable. Jehoshaphat was a good king, but to have what happened with Ahab and then turn around and do the exact same thing. But then you got to remember that it was marriages going on. So they were family, actually, but they were wicked. And you remember that the prophet Jehu, God sent him to Jehoshaphat and said, shouldest thou help the ungodly and love them that hate the Lord? Therefore is the wrath of God upon you and Judah. And then he turned around and did the same thing again. I can't understand. I have no explanation as to how Jehoshaphat could allow that to happen. Verse 36, and he joined himself with him. He made a business arrangement to make ships to go to Tarshish. And they made the ships in Ezion-Geber. Now, these actually were called the ships of Tarshish, and they went to Ophir. Ophir is from the time of Solomon. They went to Ophir and obtained large quantities of gold, precious stones, and valuable woods, etc. Ezion-Geber is a port on the Red Sea. So this gave Judah a port not only on the Mediterranean at Joppa, but also on the Red Sea, at a place called the Gulf of Aqaba, even to this day. Then Eliezer, the son of Dodava of Marisha, prophesied against Jehoshaphat, saying, because thou hast joined thyself with Ahaziah, the Lord hath broken thy works, and the ships were broken, that they were not able to go to Tarshish. I'll correct that to Ophir as well. Now this no doubt was a storm that caused these ships, once they had made them, to be broken in pieces. It's written in 1 Kings chapter 22, verse 49, that Jehoshaphat rebuilt the ships, and Ahaziah sent and tried to go with Jehoshaphat to Ophir. Jehoshaphat declined, probably a good thing, because it probably would have brought the wrath of God on again. This Ahaziah is the one who fell through the lattice work, and he sent to Beelzebub, the god of Ekron, to inquire as to whether he was going to recover from his injuries. That's when God sent a prophet that you may have heard of once or twice. Elijah was his name. And Elijah asked Ahaziah, is it because there's not a God in Israel that you send to inquire of Beelzebub, the god of Ekron? And then he told Ahaziah, you're not going to recover, you're going to die. Prophecy fulfilled. They took Ahaziah's body and they threw it in the vineyard of Naboth. Another prophecy fulfilled. They sent to Ahab and said, the dogs are going to lick your blood up just like they licked the blood of Naboth up when you killed him and his sons. Well, Ahaziah had the same blood flowing through his veins as Ahab did. The blood licked up, the dogs licked up the blood of Ahab in Naboth's vineyard. Well, we'll come back and

0: 18:23, "Behold, I have foretold you all things." 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Don't be deceived by Satan.
1: Welcome back. We're glad you could join back with us. Let's have the 800 number, please. 800-643-4645. That number good throughout the U.S. and Canada. If you have a biblical question that you'd like to pose to be answered on the air, feel free to call that number and leave your question. Please don't ask questions about a specific individual, denomination, or organization by name. We try to teach God's Word in a positive format. Throwing out negative about others, especially our brothers and sisters in Christ, serves no purpose. We simply won't do it. We'll let God's Word do the teaching, the correcting, and the healing, fully capable of all three. If you're studying via the Internet somewhere around the world that's unable to use that 800 number, your announcer at the end of the hour will give you our mailing address. Quite all right to mail your questions in, being the point. Got a prayer request? We can do away with the telephone number. You don't need a telephone, friend. Talk to your Heavenly Father. Make a little time each day or several times through the day to talk to your Heavenly Father. It makes his day. I really don't think you have a lot of competition these days. People run around like chickens with their heads cut off, running here, running there, too busy to even talk to their Heavenly Father. And it makes his day when you do, so make sure you do. We do have these prayer requests. Father, we come united as one in the name of your Son, Jesus Christ. We ask you to look upon these, Father. You know their needs, marital problems, financial difficulties. You know, Father, if it is your will, a special blessing on these. We also lift up our military troops who are in harm's way around the world. Watch over, guide, direct, touch, heal in Jesus' precious name. Amen and thank you, Father. All right, let's get to some questions and see what's on the mind of folks. First up today, we have Rick in West Virginia. "I'm a little confused about John 5:28-29. I don't believe people are in graves. God is the God of the living." You're absolutely right. In verse 28, it states there, "Marvel not this, for the hour is coming," and these are the words of Christ, "the which that all that are in the grave shall hear his voice," referring to the voice of Jesus. And 1 Peter chapter 3, verses 18 and 19, one of the first things Christ did after he was crucified, he went to those who were in prison, the ones who were on the wrong side of the gulf, in other words, and he preached the gospel to them. 1 Peter chapter 4, many of them heard and believed. You see, it wouldn't have been fair for God to bless, to judge those who died before the price was paid on the cross. They were lived in the dispensation under the law, equally with those who lived in the dispensation of grace, the period after the crucifixion. The price had been paid on the cross. So he sent Christ to those and teach the good news. Many of them believed. Lee in Georgia, "Why did Moses send the men to spy out the land?" In Numbers chapter 14, verse 36, God already told them it flowed with milk and honey. Well, you see, the people of Israel had a problem with disbelief. God told them many things, and they didn't believe him. They doubted him, and they complained and murmured against him, when rather than getting thanks, all he got was complaints. Actually, most of that action that you're talking about is recorded in Numbers chapter 13. You wrote chapter 14. Read Deuteronomy chapter 1, verses 22 through 26, and that will add some information on how the 12 spies going into Canaan to spy out the land came about. The people petitioned Moses, and Moses petitioned the Lord. Paul in Kentucky, when Satan comes in the sixth trump, would you broadcast it on the program? You won't need for us to tell you that the Antichrist is here. That's going to be the largest revival of all time. It's going to be all over the television everywhere that Jesus Christ has returned. And most of the world, except those written in the Lamb's Book of Life, are going to believe it. Eddie in Connecticut. Why is Genesis so important? I thought the New Testament was the most important. You know, if you don't, Eddie, understand what happened in the beginning, there is no way you're going to understand what happens in the end. And, you know, many Christian churches today teach that you shouldn't even be studying in the Old Testament. We focus on the New Testament. Well, the Old Testament, much of that is prophecy. A lot of it is prophecy that is yet to be fulfilled. Studying that is like reading tomorrow's newspaper. We teach all of God's Word here at Shepherd's Chapel and believe that others should as well. Martha in Washington, where in the Bible is the scripture that Jesus said, I foretold you all things, not to be deceived? You're thinking of Mark chapter 13, verse 23. And Jesus says there, but take heed. That means pay attention, be careful. Behold, I have foretold you all things. And through the word, the word of the prophets, the word of the disciples, the word of the apostles, he did tell us all things that we need to know not to be deceived by the Antichrist. Claudia in Texas, my pastor said there are three heavens, and he said the earth was one. Are there any scriptures to back this up? No, there aren't any scriptures to back that up, and your pastor is mistaken. And that's a common misunderstanding is about the heavens. And 2 Corinthians chapter 12, verse 2, Paul speaking in the third person, states that there is a third heaven, and he's not talking about a place, he's talking about a period of time, an age, if you will. And there are three heaven and earth ages. We're living in the second heaven and earth age, and the third is yet to come. But we're talking about periods of time, not places. Paul was taken to the third heaven, not a different place, but the third heaven age is what he's saying there in Corinthians. Renee in Kentucky, in the end times when Antichrist returns, will there be people that aren't God's elect? Yes, there'll be a lot of people, and they'll be flocking to him, the Antichrist, thinking that he's Jesus Christ. Revelation 13, verse 8, it states there that the whole world is going to be deceived by him and believe on him, except those who are written in the Lamb's Book of Life. Shelley in New Jersey, when we pray to our departed loved ones, do they hear this? You should not pray to your departed loved ones. You should pray to your Heavenly Father. Jesus taught us how to pray, and then the disciples and us, in Matthew chapter 6, verse 9, and the following verses. And the way you begin your prayer, according to Jesus Christ, our Father, which art in heaven. Now, I hope you meant, Shelley, that when you talk to your departed loved ones, because you don't pray to them, you pray to the Lord. But do they hear you? No, I don't believe they can, unless God has a specific reason that he allows that. They're in a different dimension than we are. They're in the same dimension that our Heavenly Father is. And flesh and blood, as it's written in 1 Corinthians chapter 15, verse 50, cannot enter the kingdom of God. Joanne in Arizona, your father said you can always tell if someone had an evil spirit by looking in their eyes. What does that mean? Well, in Matthew chapter 6, verse 22 and the following verses, it states the light of the body is the eye. If therefore thine eye is single, figuratively, if you take your Strong's, that means clear, thy whole body is full of light. And then in verse 33, it goes on to say, but if thine eye be evil, thy whole body is full of darkness. And when you look in the eyes of someone who is possessed, you see darkness. The eyes look black or very smoky, dark gray. And I've seen it many, many times working beside my father, and since, that when you rid a body of an evil spirit, their eyes almost instantaneously become clear. And that you know that the evil spirit is gone. Always, always do that in the name of Jesus Christ. Other than that, you might be like the seven sons of Sivas who tried to rid a body of a evil spirit, and the evil spirit said, you know, Jesus I know and Paul I know, but who in the world are you? You don't want that happening to you. Do it in the name of Jesus. Carol in Pennsylvania, my friend said that races came from Seth when he went south and his children turned black. I don't believe this. You know what? I don't either. That's the most ridiculous thing I think I've ever heard. It's biologically impossible for a man and a woman of the same race to have a child of a different race. Just doesn't happen that way. It's not possible. The races were created in Genesis chapter 1. Then on God rested in Genesis chapter 2 on the seventh day. After that, he created Eth Ha'adam in the Hebrew language. That's the man, Adam, with the article. That is the difference, and that's where the races came from. It's no big mystery. If you understand the first six chapters of Genesis, you understand the creation and what happened in the Garden of Eden. Gail in Mississippi, baptism, is it done in the name of the Father, the Son, and the Holy Spirit? But in other places, it says in the name of Jesus. Please explain. It's all the same. At Shepherd's Chapel, we baptize in the name of the Father, the Son, and the Holy Spirit. And that's the way you can baptize. But wherever Jesus is, the Lord is also there. The Holy Spirit is also there. So some people get carried away with exact wording. It's all the same. There's only one baptism, as Paul would teach. Vinny in Canada, if someone accepts the Lord and then they backslide and die, will that person go to heaven? Well, that's up to the judge, and that's with the capital J, to decide. You know, baptism or accepting the Lord doesn't mean that you're not going to ever sin again. I wish it were that easy. It's not. We all fall short. We all mess up. But that's the beauty of Christianity, is repentance. And so that's what you do, and repent often, because you will be judged for the sins that you don't repent of. Paul in North Carolina, what's the difference between elect and very elect? Well, in Revelation chapter 7, you have 144,000, 12,000 from each of the 12 tribes of Israel that are the elect. 1 Kings chapter 19, verse 18, and also in the New Testament, Romans chapter 11, verses 4 through 7, you have 7,000. God said there, I have reserved to him myself 7,000 who will not bow a knee to worship Baal or the Antichrist. Sandra in Illinois, where in the Bible does Jesus say, get behind me? You'll find that in Luke chapter 4, verses 1 through 13. That's where Satan attempts to tempt Christ. He promised Christ anything that he could see if he would just fall down and worship him. That's the same thing he's going to want from you. Worship me. Jesus taught us how to handle Satan when he said, "Get thee behind me, Satan." And of course, we do that in the name of Jesus Christ, as we're taught in Luke chapter 10, verses 17 and 18. Mark in Texas, where is the Passover in the Bible? Well, the first Passover is recorded in Exodus chapter 12. We're also given instruction concerning the Passover in Leviticus chapter 23, along about verse 4 and the following verses, as well as other Old Testament feasts. I think what's most important today is 1 Corinthians chapter 5, verses 6 and 7, where we learn that Jesus became our Passover. He is the Passover lamb. He's the one that causes the death angel to pass over us today. Madonna in Arkansas, could you please tell us about the 3 days of darkness and where it is in the Bible? That's one of the plagues, one of the 10 plagues that God brought upon Egypt when Pharaoh would not let Israel go. The 3 days of darkness you'll find in Exodus chapter 10, verses 21, 22, and 23. And it states there that it was complete thick darkness for 3 days, but the children of Israel had light in their dwellings. Can you imagine 3 days of total pitch black darkness? Brian in California, who are the literal children of Israel and where are they on the earth today? Well, some are the good figs of Jeremiah chapter 24, and they reside in Israel, the physical nation of Israel today. Most went north over the Caucasus Mountains after the Assyrian captivity, and therefore they became known as the Caucasian peoples of the world. And they settled in Europe, and then many of them later migrated on to the United States and Canada. Ray in Canada, when Satan is on earth, will the temperature be cooler or hotter? I don't think there'll be any difference. Genesis chapter 8, verse 22, God promises while the earth remains, there will always be cold and heat. There will always be summer and winter. There will always be day and night. I think this is Gil Portia. I don't know. I've never heard of that name. Maybe it's Portia of Texas. What color were the descendants of Adam and Eve? Well, the very name Adam means ruddy complected. That means the ability to show blood in the face. So they're Adamic peoples of the earth today. Anthony in California, what are the traditions of man? Well, one of the best examples I can think of in the Bible concerns Matthew chapter 15, verse 2, and the following verses. And there the scribes and Pharisees asked Jesus why his disciples transgressed the traditions of the elders, for they washed not their hands before they eat. And then in Matthew 15, 9, Jesus says, but in vain do they worship me, teaching for doctrines the commandments of men. Traditions of men are dangerous because, as Isaiah prophesied, that they often make void the word of God. Anything that voids the word of God, you don't want anything to do with it. Traditions of men have crept in, I think, myself, because people like to play church. They like one-upmanship. They don't think the Word of God is interesting enough that they can draw a congregation and keep a congregation. They have to make up new religions and do new things to keep people's interest. They're wrong. Sam in Pennsylvania, what amount of money is required for me to send to your church? I don't get a lot of money. You know, Sam, that is completely up to you. You don't have to send any money to study with Shepherd's Chapel. I can tell you that it is the people that send $10 a month on a regular basis that keep our program on the air. It's not, if we depended on the people who send $1 million, we'd have been off the air a long time ago. It's the partners who can do $10 a month that keep us on the air. But you know, we don't spend a lot of time talking about tithing or begging for you or threatening you by saying, you know, if you don't send money soon, we're going to be off the air. You never hear us saying that. We know that if you teach God's word chapter by chapter, verse by verse, people appreciate it, and they're going to make sure that the word continues coming. That's what tithing is making sure that the word of God continues to be taught. Betty in Florida, I have a hard time understanding what I read in the Bible. Will God hold me responsible for not understanding what I'm reading? Absolutely not. The Lord promised He would always send evangelists and some pastors and some teachers, Ephesians chapter 4, verse 11. That's what teachers are for, is to help you understand what you're reading in God's Word. Otis in California, where can I document that Joseph of Arimathea is Mary's uncle? Well, biblically, you can't. There are some scriptures that allude to that, but none that say, and that surprised me because I thought, well, that'll be easy to document. No, it's not. It's not there. Historically, though, a book that we offer here in our library titled The Traditions of Glastonbury, it's our book number 6. We ask a $12 donation for that. But that documents historically that Joseph of Arimathea was the uncle of Mary, the mother of Jesus. Joseph had the right to kinsman redeemer to claim the body of Christ after he was crucified. Nancy in Illinois, please explain Jeremiah 10, do not learn the way of the pagan. And I tell you what, I'm getting out of time, and this is quite a lengthy answer. I'm going to hold off. Nancy, I promise you'll be up first thing in our next lecture. I'm out of time. I want you to know that I love you, and I love you a great deal because you enjoy studying God's Word in depth. You know what? It makes your father's day when he looks down and he sees you with the letter that he wrote to you, the Bible, and you're seeking knowledge of him and how to be pleasing to him. It makes his day. You make his day. He's going to make yours. We are brought to you by your tithes and offerings. If we've helped you, help us keep coming to you and to reach out to others who are lost in this world of darkness. Most important this, you stay in his word every day. Every day in your Father's Word is a good day, even with trouble. You know why? It's because Jesus is the living Word.
2: 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We invite you to join us for the next in-depth Bible study each weekday at the same time. Thank you for watching today's program, and God bless you.

The book of James. James is a book that I know you'll enjoy because it is written, when you rightly divide it, to those that are scattered abroad. That's to say the 12 tribes, the 10 tribes scattered abroad, being very specific in your freedom of Christianity, the repentance, giving much personal instruction as far as controlling our thoughts and finding peace, and giving us those parameters wherein Christianity, defining those things that come from the Word of God. Example, that bitter and sweet water cannot come from the same spring. Well, from God's Word, you should not have both either. The practice of healing brought forth in this book of James. I know you're going to like it. James, that great book of instruction.

0: Welcome to the Shepherd's Chapel Network Family Bible Study Hour with Pastor Arnold Murray. Wisdom is understanding God's Word. Pastor Murray's unique teaching approach brings God's Word alive with meaning as he takes you on a chapter-by-chapter, verse-by-verse study of God's letter to you, the Bible. And now here is Pastor Arnold Murray.
1: Good day to you. God bless you. Say, welcome to the Shepherd's Chapel. Welcome to this family Bible study hour. Ready to get back in our Father's Word. Book of Deuteronomy. These are the words. That's what the word means. That's the Hebrew name for this great book. Moses will be leaving us not long after these chapters we're reading now. Less than a month. And he's giving information that is very pertinent even to these end times. Father has shown us in chapter 27, 28, 27, 12 curses, then 6 curses and 6 blessings, leaving certainly the choice up to you. Which do you want? It's according to how you live your life as to what you receive from God. And believe me, it is true. If you do according to his word, you're going to be blessed. If you do otherwise, there are cursings there. Not a very good life. So we had gotten to chapter 29, verse 21. Let's pick it up there if we may. Word of wisdom from our Father. He had just stated those that would not, in verse 20, that would not follow his instructions, sharing the curse, that he would be blotted out his name from heaven. That means blotted out of the book of life. That means erased. You don't exist. You do not want that. You want eternal life with our loving Father. That's what you want to live for. Now, we pick it up after that statement in verse 21, chapter 29, the great book of Deuteronomy. Let's go with it. It reads, "And the Lord shall separate him unto evil out of all the tribes of Israel, according to all the curses of the covenant that are written in this book of the law." In other words, you can count on it. Our Father does this. But it's your choice as to which side you choose. Do you choose that is good, or do you choose that is evil? Verse 22, "So that the generation to come of your children that shall rise up after you, and the stranger that shall come from a far land, shall say, when they see the plagues of that land, and the sicknesses which the Lord hath laid upon it." And these are the signs, beloved. This is how you tell where you are in relationship to our Father's plan. When you see incurable diseases, immune systems failing, and when you see people going against the grain of God's word, then that's one of these signs. It's here. 23. "And that the whole land thereof is brimstone and salt and burning, that it is not sown, nor beareth, nor any grass groweth therein, like the overthrow of Sodom and Gomorrah, Admah and Zeboim, which the Lord overthrew in his anger and in his wrath." Our Father is a jealous God. You know, it's much better to be on the side in love than it is to have him angry at you. You want to remember what he's referring to here is Mount Ebal, where he said that's the mount that's cursed, but that's where I want my altar built. It was bare, just a bare rock. You couldn't plant anything. It wouldn't produce. But God's altar can change souls, that being the purpose thereof. But again, this is one of those things that it's your choice. That sounds very dreadful, doesn't it? Then don't go there. Let the Father know you love him, follow him, obey him, and be blessed. Verse 24, "Even all nations shall say, wherefore hath the Lord done thus unto this land?" Question. "What meaneth the heat of this great anger?" Well, the heat of his great anger is certainly not global warming. I want you to know that coming out the gate, that the heat of his anger is for the way people lie, cheat, would go to the curse rather than to blessings of Almighty God. And when people lie to the very citizens themselves, it doesn't please our Father. Not one iota. And he keeps score. Don't ever underestimate our Father. Verse 25, then men shall say, because they have forsaken the covenant of the Lord God of their fathers, which he made with them when he brought them forth out of the land of Egypt. That's why. And again, I will remind you from the last lecture, many of the plagues from the vials, as you mentioned, you said, I'm going to take you back through Egypt again. Those are the same plagues that struck Egypt. But as I told you then, there is one that wasn't then that will be at the end. It comes from the burning sun in the heavens. Verse 26. For they went and served other gods. This is the reason. And worshiped them, gods whom they knew not and whom he had not given unto them. You know, this is Satan's little tricks of deception. Like, you know, well, how can they serve other gods? Well, Satan kind of sets himself up as God. Have you ever read 2 Thessalonians chapter 2, verse 5, 4 and 5? He stands in Jerusalem claiming to be God. And do you know something? Do you know what his message is? I've come to rapture you out. And many people will worship him thinking he is God. They talk about serving another God. Do you think our Father in heaven is going to be happy about that? Of course not. He's jealous. And he expects a virgin bride, not that bunch, that will be deceived by him, by the false Messiah, that is to say. Why? Well, how could we not be deceived? By reading the letter your Father has sent to you, chapter by chapter and verse by verse, whereby you know better. Verse 27. And the anger of the Lord was kindled against this land to bring upon it all the curses that are written in this book. So you can get set for it. Those are signs and wonders. Be ready for it. Verse 28. And the Lord rooted them out of their land in anger and in wrath and in great indignation and cast them into another land, as it is this day, and I will repeat, even as it is in this day. We have people that are letting some of our rights be taken over by governments that, quite frankly, you can have the deed to something, but water rights and everything else, it's being infringed upon, whereby government wants to rule what you say. It's not the government that was founded under God at this nation in the beginning. You want to kind of wake up and smell the roses and look at your Father's letter. These are signs. Signs of the time. 29. The secret things belong unto the Lord our God. But those things which are revealed belong unto us and to our children forever, that we may do all the words of this law. The secret things that are hidden from the eyes of the world, people that would not even give the time of day to this letter from our Father. Even little children trying to read the word, this letter that God sent us in school, are told to put it away. That's disgraceful. But that in itself is a sign of the times. But I want you to know that if you search the letter our Father has sent you, then you understand those secrets and the mysteries, for it is no mystery when, as Jesus would tell you in Mark 13, I have foretold you all things. The question is, have you read it? You know, when Jesus would be asked a question, he would say, answer many times, haven't you read? In other words, the answer is right here. Haven't you ever read it? And then he would continue to answer from what we call the Old Testament. Chapter 30 and verse 1, you want to know, and when it says, you and your children, teach your children as best you can. And let the word of Almighty God bless them rather than letting them wait around in curses. Chapter 30, verse 1, and it shall come to pass, not maybe, it shall come to pass when all these things are come upon thee, the blessings and the curse, which I have set before thee, and thou shalt call them to mind among all the nations whither the Lord thy God hath driven thee. Wherever you are, you have the choice. You know, our Father is so loving. Which do you choose? Do you choose the blessings or do you choose the curse? It's your baby. It's your ship. You're sailing it. Everybody is accountable. And let me tell you something coming right out the gate. You do not con God. He even knows what you're thinking. So best to be level with him and let him know that you love him and that you choose the blessings and stay with them as very best you can. Verse 2, and shall return unto the Lord thy God and shall obey his voice according to all that I command thee this day. Thou and thy children with all thine heart and with all thy soul. In other words, you totally belong to Almighty God. You know, you hear me say this many times is, well, I'll get around to giving my soul to God someday. And you show your ignorance of God's word. Ezekiel 18:4, God already owns all souls. They're his to do with as he chooses, to either send a blessing or a cursing. The choice is yours. And you can't blame anyone but yourself. It's so much better to love your Father, for that's what he wants from you. He wants your love. He doesn't want you hanging around listening to some religion of man traditions that make void God's word, that leads you into fields of cursing. You do not need that. Verse 3, that then the Lord thy God will turn thy captivity and have compassion upon thee and will return and gather thee from all the nations whither the Lord thy God hath scattered thee. And we're coming up on something even future yet here. God has compassion. All you have to do is reach out, cry to him, talk to him, let him know you love him. Hey, he's got time for you. Do you know why? You're his child. And God loves all of his children, especially when they are trying to understand and to return that love and compassion to him for his other children even. Verse 4, listen carefully. If any of thine be driven out unto the uttermost parts of heaven, understand, it said heaven, and it said of thine. That's yours, your kinfolk, your children. From thence will the Lord thy God gather thee, and from thence will he fetch thee. You can read of this in the millennium chapters of God's word in Ezekiel chapter 44, verses 20 through 25, where you have the privilege and the right to go help thine, that is to say your own, that didn't quite make the cut. If they're messing up a little bit as one of God's elect, you can go get on their case and strengthen and help them. That's what, that shows you God's love. Many are, are you trying to teach a second chance? They didn't have a prayer of a chance coming out the gate with what's taught in this world today. If you think I enjoy saying that, you're sadly mistaken. I think it's a sin that God's word, chapter by chapter, isn't taught in every church in this land and the world, whereby people have an opportunity to get acquainted with Almighty God and his loving character, self, instead of having to learn through cursings. Verse 5. And the Lord thy God will bring thee into the land which thy fathers possessed, and thou shalt possess it, and he will do thee good and multiply thee above thy fathers. That's worth looking forward to, my friend. And in the future, it will be so. And do you know something? With the blessings, it can even be so for you today. You don't have to wait. When you have God's blessings, he takes care of your problems. were those that you can't handle. He expects you to take care of the ones you can handle. I mean, God loves can-do type children. When he told Satan about Job, he said, "Hey, what do you think about Job?" And God took every protection Job had, except his life. And he said, "If you think you can have any effect on my Job, you go to it." God allowed Satan to, punish that man to the nth degree. Job never weakened. That's what you want to do. God expects you to be a can-do, get-it-done type person. That's why Job had double blessings before it was all over with. Next verse, please. Verse 6. "And the Lord thy God will circumcise thine heart," that's your mind, "and the heart of thy seed," that's your children's mind, "to love the Lord thy God with all thine heart and with all thy soul, that thou mayest live," that's eternal life, live forever with Almighty God. That's his purpose, beloved, is to share his love. That's what he wants from you, is your love, for you to return that love. And this is, you can tell, looks, it has a Messiah connotation, because circumcision and even the writing of this was the old bloodletting. Well, because of Christ's crucifixion, there is no more bloodletting in a spiritual sense. The circumcision now is of the heart and mind, which means your thought, your thought process, your mind. The circumcision is there for both male and female, whereby the mind is clearly educated in the secrets of God's word, which is the simple truth, a child can understand it, to choose blessings instead of cursings. And that's what brings God's love forth into a family, to touch it. You know, do not think that thine, your own family, can't see the blessings of God. The blessings of God is a tremendous weapon in bringing forth truth, because people see the blessings and they want part of it. And when they begin to ask you why you're so blessed, tell them, God blesses those that love him. God blesses those that choose blessings rather than cursings. Your choice. Verse 7. "And the Lord thy God will put all these curses upon thine enemies and on them that hate thee, which persecuted thee." Anytime someone touches one of God's elect or tries to do harm to one of God's elect, you can count on it. God will straighten that person out big time. "Touch not mine anointed," is what our Father states. And when it's something that you can't handle yourself, he'll handle it for you. Always has, and he always will. God's word will go forth, and no person had dare better get in the way of it. There's blessings, and there's cursings. You do not want to pick the cursings or have our Father on your case to bring the curses upon one that would come against God's word. Verse 8, "And thou shalt return and obey." Do what? "Obey the voice of the Lord and do." You got to be a doer. "Do all his commandments which I command thee this day." You know, it's too bad that none of us are perfect. Only Christ was. But you can try. And when you work at those commandments, when you work with the advice he has given you, well, how could I? That makes me nervous. Why would you be nervous about it? Choosing blessings or cursings? I don't see anything difficult about that. I would think anybody utilizing common sense would want the blessings. Well, tell me one more time, how do I get the blessing? Love him and obey him and talk to him. Let him know that you love him and get ready for those blessings to come And your enemies had better wake up, because there's something headed their way also. The cursings. It's real simple. Again, simply loving our Father, hearing his voice, that's this word, and doing it. God loves a doer. And you're going to have some people will tell, well, it's just faith, my brother. All you've got to have is faith. You show me your faith and I'll see your works. Because if you love the Lord to the point and you have faith in him, you cannot help but do what he would request you to do in Mark 13 to stand against the false one. You would even look forward to standing against the false one to allow the Holy Spirit to speak through you. We got work to do. Not some dream boom boom land in the by and by. God's word is real. Life is real. All you have to do is to return, obey his voice, hear his voice with understanding, and do it. Choose blessings and be blessed. Verse 9, and the Lord thy God will make thee plenteous in every work of thine hand, in the fruit of thy body, and in the fruit of thy cattle, and in the fruit of thy land for good. For the Lord will again rejoice. He'll do what? He will rejoice over thee for good, as he rejoiced over thy fathers. It's to say, for his pleasure. It gives him, he owns everything. And it gives him such good pleasure to be able to bless those that work with him, that are for him, that understand him. How precious it is to be in that lot. Verse 10, if thou shalt hearken unto the voice of the Lord thy God, if you'll just listen, to keep his commandments and his statutes. Commandments are the law. Statutes are the rituals. Many of them were replaced by Jesus Christ. Education in God's word identifies them, which are written in this book of the law. If thou turn unto the Lord thy God with all thine heart and with all thy soul, you're going to have those blessings, and God's going to take care of you. He'll also take care of your enemies. That's the way our Father is. Verse 11, for this commandment which I command thee this day, it is not hidden from thee, neither is it far off. In other words, it's simple. It's common sense. The secret message is not hidden from you. Not if you have the compassion that our Father expressed that he had back in verse 3. Not if you have the love that he has and request in verse 6. He's leveling with you. What he's saying is, child, I love you. Return my love. I'll take care of the enemies. Be blessed, and I'll hold the curses away from you and thine. Just love me and be honest with me. That's what he's saying here. Okay? It's not hidden. And it's not far off. Verse 12, it is not in heaven that thou shouldest say, who shall go up for us to heaven and bring it unto us that we may hear it and do it? God brought it to us right here on earth. He would even ultimately, the word would become flesh and walk among us in the Messiah. Verse 13, but the prophets such as Moses would bring this law forth, this commandment, these words. 13, neither is it beyond the sea that thou shouldest say, who shall go over the sea for us and bring it unto us that we may hear it and do it? You know, the letter is wherever it is sent. It's right here on good old earth. 14, but the word is very nigh unto thee in thy mouth and in thy heart, that thou mayest do it. Do you understand what is required there? Do it. That means you have to work at it. You have to repeat it. It's in your mouth. You plant those seeds. You pass it along. Nothing secret about it. so simple, so blessed, so perfect when you love him and he returns that love to you. Verse 15, see, I have set before thee this day life and good, and death and evil. It's your choice. You can take eternal life and the good things in life, that's the blessings. Or you can choose evil and cursings, death. It's up to you. It's your baby, you ride it, you go with it. Your choice, and you don't have anybody to blame but yourself on Judgment Day because you always decide for yourself. He's done that. Don't ever forget that. I've set before thee this day life and good and death and evil. Well, you know, how many people would actually choose death and evil? That really would rack one's mind to understand why anyone would choose death and evil. But when you see people that won't even crack open the letter that God has sent us, he that created these bodies sent us this letter to say how to be happy in them, how to keep them pretty healthy, how to be wise, how to prosper, never cracked the book. They're like these people that would buy some object and never read the instructions and start putting it together without instructions and mess up 20 times and have to tear it all apart and start all over, maybe finally picking up the instructions and reading them. These are the instructions to life and good. Have you ever read it? It's important that you do. But some would choose to go away from God's word and they choose death. In many ways, many, many ways. How sad, how very sad. 16. In that I command thee this day to love the Lord thy God, to walk in his ways, and to keep his commandments and his statutes and his judgments, that thou mayest live and multiply, and the Lord thy God shall bless thee in the land whither thou goest to possess it. Beloved, this holds true even to this day. You've got to know the difference between the law, the statutes, and the judgments, or you'll always be confused about God's law. You'll even have some Bible thumpers coming along and say, the law's been done away with, and that's a lie. Many of the statutes, which are rituals, have been done away with. They were fulfilled on the cross. But the judgments are either reward or punishment. And you got to know the difference in those three things. That is God's law. Or you'll be bumping your head against the brick wall all your life trying to learn the difference. Maybe some Bible thumper misleading you and taking you down Primrose Lane. When God said, I've set before you this day an open door. Life and good.

0: and death and evil. It's right there for you. Anyone with responsibility can partake thereof. 17, but if thine heart turn away so that thou wilt not hear, but shall be drawn away and worship other gods and serve them. If you're going to listen to a bunch of nonsense. 18, I denounce unto you this day that ye shall surely perish, and that ye shall not prolong your days upon the land, which whither thou passeth over Jordan to go to possess it. They're at the head of the Dead Sea, ready to cross over. 19, I call heaven and earth to record this day against you, that I have set before you life and death, blessings and cursings. Therefore choose life, that both thou and thy seed may live, so that your children are happy, so your children can live. You know, many might say, well, my children do this. No, we're talking eternal here, beloved. Do you want to be in heaven blessed forever and your children go to hell? You're going to miss them. Well, you really won't, because they're just blotted out. But don't you want them with you? That's why you want to make sure that you plant those seeds as best you can and show the simplicity of life or death. It's entirely up to the individual. I do not want to put the monkey on a parent's back. You just live the example and set it forth. Don't worry, they're watching you. And when you have the blessings, they're going to want a part. Be gentle. Verse 20. That thou mayest love, what is it he wants? That thou mayest love the Lord thy God, and that thou mayest obey his voice, that's love and obey, and that thou mayest cleave unto him, that you can hold him, hold to him, for he is thy life and the length of thy days, that thou mayest dwell in the land which the Lord sware unto thy fathers, to Abraham, to Isaac, and to Jacob, to give them. And he did, and he has. And he has spread the children of Israel over the Caucasus Mountains, becoming the Caucasians then of Europe and Canada, America, Christian nations basically, the 10 tribes, 10 northern tribes, and our father Jacob, Isaac, that promise that was made. This nation is blessed for a reason. It's not an accident. Again, you've heard me say many times, if you doubt it, reach in your pocket, get a coin. In God we trust. And why do you think we pledge the allegiance to the standard, which is the flag of this great United States of America? Because it's a nation under God. It was founded under God. So choose what God wants from you is your love. He doesn't want your burnt offerings. That's done away with. He wants your love. And if you want to be blessed, and if you want eternal life, you'll return that love. Hosea 6:6 is your documentation. I do not want your burnt offerings. I want your grace, which is to say mercy, love. Unmerited, God wants it. See? So let him know today. It pays great dividends. It's no secret. It's open to you. Choose rightly. All right, bless your heart. You listen a moment, won't you please?
1: The Strong's Exhaustive Concordance of the Bible is an invaluable tool to the serious Bible student. The Strong's Concordance lists every word used in the Bible and every passage where the word utilized may be found in the Scriptures. With the assistance of a reference numbering system, the English reader may easily translate any word back to the original Hebrew, Chaldee, or Greek in which God's Word was written. The Companion Bible is a unique study Bible. In addition to the text of the King James Version Bible, an extra wide margin contains a wealth of information not found in other Bibles. A system of structures or outlines employed by the Companion Bible will allow the readers to rightly divide the Bible. The use of these structures help the reader follow the subject matter, and therefore they are critical to an understanding of God's Word. The 198 appendixes found in the Bible

0: You don't have to, because God does. God is our judge. He does a fantastic job of it. All you have to do is love and follow him. It is true that you should discern to stay away from false teaching, but don't judge them. That's their problem. You only sail your own ship, make your own decisions, and set a good example for thine, okay? And you'll do just right. Those of you that listen by shortwave around the world, it's always a pleasure hearing from you, and your announcer at the end of the hour will give you our mailing address. Always good to hear from you. Got a prayer request? You can do away with that number. You can do away with the address. Why? God knows what you're thinking right now. You know, he's that close to you that you don't even have to say it out loud. He reads your mind. He's a cardio knower, knows your heart. And you can't, that's why we can't con him. So don't ever get foolish thoughts in your mind that you could deceive him. You couldn't. He would laugh at you. Okay. Be honest with him and let him know you love him for all that he has done for us. And he sets that open door there for you. Walk on through it and let him know with open arms that you love him, and he'll certainly return that love. Father, around the globe we come. We ask that you lead, guide, direct, Father. Touch in Yeshua's precious name. Thank you, Father. Amen. Okay, and question time. We're going to go with Jimmy from Wisconsin. Where in the Bible does it say, spare the rod and spoil the child? Proverbs chapter 13, verse 24. If you don't hate your child, you will not spare the rod. Okay. And so naturally, there is correction. That goes also, if you love your child, you're going to correct them with the rod. But that, you know, a lot of people just love your enemy. And some of these Bible thumpers will say, you're supposed to love everyone. But you may have to get the rod after them. You know, if it's an enemy that's trying to destroy your people, you may have to get a 2x4, a shotgun, or a cannon, okay? Or maybe a missile. But you got to correct them, to give them an attitude adjustment, and that's real love, okay? Straightening them out where they have eternal life instead of hell-bound. It's real easy. Okay, David from California, thank you for teaching the actual true words of the Bible. You are so welcome. My question is, does it mention anywhere in the Bible divine intervention? If so, where is it at? Well, probably one of the main things for the saints, which the word saint simply means set aside, it's God's elect. You'll read it in Romans chapter 8, beginning with verse 26. He says to you there, you don't even know what to pray for. That's why I intercede in your life. I foreordained you. Foreordination means I chose you from before, actually from the first earth age. If you want to know the truth about it, that's a big step for some people. But you'll find it there in Romans, the 8th chapter, beginning with verse 26 through about 30. There are many other places that divine intervention takes place, but that's one of the main places for God's elect. May and Larry from Georgia. What does the name Jeremiah mean in the Hebrew tongue? Whom Yah raises up. Whom Yah, or we could say whom God raises up. But we have to use the sacred name, Jeremiah being translated, whom Yah raises up. And God did raise Jeremiah up. God says, in the first chapter of Jeremiah, Jeremiah, I knew you before you ever entered your mother's womb. In other words, the first earth age, he was with him. And while you were in your mother's womb, I made you a prophet. See, he knew he had the right stuff because he knew him from before. The generation of the fig tree, are we living in it? Counted as the days of men or the days of God? They're days of men, a generation, okay? That means the generation of the fig tree from 1948 to whenever that generation ends, but that means soon. And thank you, I appreciate your comment. Valerie from Nevada, please explain the four horsemen that is talked about in the Bible. Also, one of the horsemen, or one of the horsemen here on earth today. No, is there not? The first horseman, as you will read in Revelation chapter 6, verses 1 and 2, is the Antichrist. Why is he the first? Because for the Christian, it's most important that you know the Antichrist comes first. The Jesus Christ himself, it's all the way to the 19th chapter when that white horse which he rides comes in. But naturally, Satan's a fake. And he is one of the first seals. That's one of the first things you have to learn. Then comes famine, war, and so forth. It all falls in place. But that first horseman, the Antichrist, it's important that you know he comes first. He even appears to have this rainbow about him, only the word in the Greek is toxon, and it means a cheap fabric imitation. He's a fraud. Sue from Nevada, I have heard some people say the 10 tribes and some say the 12 tribes. Would you explain? Well, there were 12 tribes. As we were studying, God took the 12 tribes and put 12 curses before them if they didn't get their act right. But the history is that the 10 northern tribes were taken captive by the Assyrian. And the Assyrian, taking those 10 tribes captive, took them north. They would later ultimately go over the Caucasus Mountains, called Caucasian, settling Europe. Where did they come from? Those 10 tribes. God promised they would become as numerous as the sands of the sea and stars of heaven. Where are they today? Right here. They went over, they were called Caucasians, they settled Europe and Canada, the Americas. And God blesses them. Why? They're his tribes. They're the people that carry forth the Messiah, the teachings of the Messiah. The other two remained until they were taken captive 200 years later. I repeat, 200 years later by the king of Babylon, Nebuchadnezzar. And so it is. But there are 12 tribes. Sherry from Nevada, thank you for preaching and teaching God's word. You're welcome. I value the truth that you speak. This is why I am coming to you for guidance. I do not currently attend a church, but I wish to pay tithes. How do I know where to pay tithes to, or their rules? It's real simple, where you're taught, okay? Because, well, why would you pay tithes where you're taught? To keep the word coming to you. To keep the teachings coming to you. That's just, if no one ties to where they were taught, then that would dry that ministry up. So naturally, it is well that you can give love offerings to anybody you choose, but you always tithe where you're taught. Noel from Pennsylvania, should we be worried about 12/21/2012? Absolutely not. Christians don't have to worry about anything. God blesses us. He gives us life. And he's going to let the end come. It won't be by that Mayan calendar necessarily. It'll be when our Father wishes it to be. And that makes us happy. We're ready and we'll keep plowing till that day comes. Jaira from Tennessee. What chapter and verse does it talk about the churches of Smyrna and Philadelphia? I was confronted by a person who insisted their religion was the only religion going to heaven. Well, unfortunately, you have more than one that teaches that, and that's false. You know, St. John chapter 3, I'm sorry, yeah, chapter 3, verse 16 says, God so loved this world that he gave his only begotten Son, that whomsoever would believe upon him should not perish, but have eternal life. That means go to heaven. He didn't mention any specific church there. He said, whomsoever. So a church is a job of teaching, but an individual decides whether they go to heaven or not. You know why? Today's lecture is really a good one to nail that home. It's according to whether, regardless of what church the person attends, whether they choose life or death. Okay, it's up to the individual. Smyrna and Philadelphia were the only two churches out of seven that taught truth that Christ was pleased with. You will find Smyrna in Revelation chapter 2, verse 9, excuse me, and Philadelphia in chapter 3, verse 9. That'll make it kind of easy for you. But what the important thing is what did those two churches teach that was alike and that pleased Christ? They taught who the Kenites were that claimed to be of our brother Judah and are the synagogue of Satan. Okay. It's important for you to know Satan's children because that's where Satan will appear as false Christ. And what is taught, naturally, the key of David. And when you have the key of David, that's the genealogy of the true Messiah. The fake's not going to deceive you. Bob from Massachusetts. Pastor Murray, do you think the Kenites are African Americans? Absolutely not. No. The African Americans, the Africans were created on the sixth day with all the races, and God looked and it was good. The Kenites were cursed coming out from beginning, as we know in their genealogy, how unhappy God was with them, the first murderer. And he tells you who their father was in St. John chapter 8, verse 44. Bobby from Texas, I would like information on the first earth age and how to obtain it. Well, you can dig it out of the Bible yourself. If you have one of our companion Bibles, Appendix 146, from the Foundations of the World, that will help you. But I have a tape titled, or a CD titled, The Three Earth Ages. And if you want my help with it, you would order naturally that particular tape or CD. And it would document from the Word of God the three earth ages. You see, there is no conflict between science and God's word about how old this earth is. It's millions of years old. What does Genesis chapter 1 verse 1 say? In the beginning God created the heavens and the earth, period. It did not say when. In verse 2, the Hebrew is tohu vabohu, which is to say the earth was not created void without form, but the earth became void and without form. Why? Satan rebelled. And God destroyed the first earth age rather than destroying a third of his children. And that's why it's so very important. It takes the blinders off of the Christian and lets you understand better the word of God to know. This is why it's written in Ephesians chapter 1, verse 4, teachings of Christ through Paul. I chose you before the foundations of this world, meaning the aeon, the time, age. First earth age, in other words. Sarah from Arizona, where in the Bible can I find the Antichrist and what to look for? Well, you can find him in Matthew 24, in Mark 13, and in Luke 21, where Christ says, not maybe the false Christ will come, but the false Christ will come. And certainly what you're supposed to do against it. Also, the false Christ, if you know the understand the book of Revelation, in 13:18, his number is 666, meaning he appears at the sixth seal, the sixth trump, and the sixth vial. That's 666. Well, how can I be sure of that? Well, read the sixth seal. It's the appearance of Antichrist. Read the sixth trump, the appearance of Antichrist. Sixth vial. Appearance of Antichrist. 777 is the true Christ. 6 always comes before 7. A child can understand that. Diane from Iowa. I have a daughter that won't have anything to do with me because her minister told her not to. Is that right? Also, is there a sign from Revelations what it says, mother against daughter and father against son? Well, it's not Revelations, darling. It's Mark 13 and Matthew 24 I just stated it from. I am so sorry that a minister would tell a daughter not to have anything to do with the mother. I've got a feeling that probably because you study with me, that he, you know why he asked her not to talk to you? Because he knows that truth would bring her out of his bullpit, probably. I'm not judging him. I don't know anything about his church. I don't have to judge him when he tells a daughter not to talk to her mother. If he was a true Christian, he would have told his daughter to try to convert her mother. That's the way of Christians. That's the mark of a Christian. But to annihilate and to forbid is a cult. So just live the life, be strong, and let and ask for the blessings of God. And your daughter will soon see through this man. Sounds like she's listening to a man instead of God in the first place, but be that as it may, it sounds like a bad one. A cult will deny people the right to listen and be open. And a true Christian would tell the daughter, as I stated, to teach the mother the truth as they would see it. Kevin from North Carolina, is it possible if a woman owes you money that she is going to heaven, or does she need to rectify it by paying the money back? Everybody's got to be responsible, but I'm not going to judge whether the woman goes to heaven or hell or whatever, okay? That's God's business, not ours. But Kevin, you should learn one thing. Don't loan her any more money, okay, until she returns what has been taken, and so forth. Geraldine from I don't know where they, probably Alabama, I'm going to say. Are there any female angels? Well, darling, all women are angels. All females are angels, okay? And there are definitely, as it is written in the New Testament, I'll pull from there, that they do not give nor do they take in marriage, because they are all as the angels, both male and female. You see, there are three different bodies, and this is not taught, rarely ever. But there was a body in the first earth age, there is a body in this earth age, and there is a body in the eternal earth age. And the flesh body will be a thing of the past. But the flesh body looks exactly as we do in the spiritual body. But they neither give nor take in marriage in the eternal body, because there's something far greater and far better. And God never takes anything away. He doesn't give something a lot better. Trinity from California. Do you have a running catalog of the different tapes and books of the Bible that are available? Thank you. Yes. Call and request a mailing list, or if you've never had the Mark of the Beast, a free tape, order it, and a tape catalog would be sent to you. We have all the entire Bible on tape or CD or DVD, and or you can listen as we teach it, and it's all yours. Louise from Florida. Why do bad things happen when you are doing things right? Well, because Satan and his evil spirits, their spirits can traverse this earth if you allow it. But, you know, as it is written in Luke chapter 10, verses 19, Christ gave you power over all enemies, evil spirits, scorpions, the whole smack. In his name, don't put up with it. Okay. Now, at the same time, God doesn't expect us to be a hothouse lily. Okay. We live in a world that is troubled. And you've got to educate yourself how to take care of trouble. And that you can't take care of, God will take care of it for you. But he will expect you to take care of that you can handle. But you've got to do it by using the power that God has invested in you. Again, Luke 10, verse Start reading about verse 18. I beheld Satan fall as a star from heaven, because his spirits are here. Donald, but he's coming physically when Michael boots him out, but evil spirits are here now. For every negative, there's a positive. We have the Holy Spirit here, and we have evil spirits. We have power over all of our enemies, including evil spirits. Donald from Oklahoma. Where did Jesus go during his 3 days in the tomb? You want to read from the Bible itself to find out. 1 Peter chapter 3, verses 18 and 19. He went back to all the people that were in paradise that had died, all the way back to the beginning, and gave them the opportunity to accept the Lord Jesus Christ after the price was paid on the cross. Why? Because our Heavenly Father is fair to all his children. He treats them the same. And when you continue reading on into the fourth chapter of 1 Peter, you'll find he was very successful. He freed many of the captives. Sid from Washington, question, if the government takes 30% of my earnings and God requires 10%, does that mean the government thinks they are bigger than God? Maybe you've got something there. I think maybe you have a lot there. You know, in the beginning, the church was the government, and 10% took care of widows, Social Security, the whole smash. And now we kind of get ripped a little bit, but we also have to remember God. Thanks, Sid. Good comment. Sonia from Maryland, or Missouri, I guess. Missouri. Question, pertain to the end time and when that will be. You mentioned the season and this generation. Do you mean my generation? I'm 48 years old. The generation of the fig tree was set in motion in the year of our Lord, 1948, when Israel become a nation again, as so recorded in Jeremiah chapter 24, and I am out of time. Hey, you know what? I love you all because you enjoy studying God's word. But most of all, God loves you for it. It's the letter he sent to you, and it makes his day when you study that word. You make his day, boy, is he going to make yours. We're brought to you by your tithes and offerings. If we've helped you, you help us keep coming to you. Once you do that, bless him again. He'll always bless you. Most important, though, you listen to me good. You stay in his word. Every day in his word is a good day, even with trouble. Do you know why? Because Jesus, Yeshua, he is the living word.
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The Mark of the Beast on CD is our free introductory offer to you. 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You need to know what the Mark of the Beast is. As it's written in Revelation chapter 13, verse 8, many will be deceived. Christ said in Mark 13, 23, "Behold, I have foretold you all things." 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Don't be deceived by Satan.

0: Welcome to the Shepherd's Chapel Network Family Bible Study Hour with Pastor Dennis Murray. Wisdom is understanding God's Word. Pastor Murray's unique teaching approach brings God's Word alive with meaning as he takes you on a chapter-by-chapter, verse-by-verse study of God's letter to you, the Bible. And now, here is Pastor Dennis Murray.
1: Good day to you. God bless you. Welcome to Shepherd's Chapel. Welcome to this Family Bible Study Hour. Ready to get back into our Father's Word here at the Chapel? We invite you to get your Bible and join us if you care to. We're getting ready to have an old-fashioned Bible study here at the Chapel. Chapter by chapter, line upon line, precept upon precept, and you're invited. We hope you can join us today. We're going to pick it up today, Leviticus chapter 6, verse 8. And up to this point in Leviticus, we've had the law repeated concerning the burnt sacrifice, the olla. That was the purpose of that offering in chapter 1, was an admittance or an entrance to the presence of God, you could think of offering. In chapter 2, we covered the minka in the Hebrew, called the meal or meat offering. The purpose of that was to gain favor with Yahweh. Chapter 3, you had the thank or peace offerings, shalom in the Hebrew. The purpose of that was to offer thanks for peace enjoyed or even peace hoped for in a time of war. And then in chapters 4, 5, in the first part of chapter 6, we had the sin and peace offerings. And of course, the purpose of those was to atone for sin. The animals took the place of the sinner. There is no atonement without blood under the law. And of course, we are covered. Do we do this today? Of course not. The blood that we wash our sins in is the blood of Jesus Christ. And all of this, though, was, as Paul put it in the book of Galatians, our schoolmaster that leads us unto Jesus Christ. I think it, too, gives us an insight of what pleases our Heavenly Father and what angers him. The Lord is the same yesterday. He's the same today. He will be the same tomorrow. And much of this, of course, not the blood sacrifices, they were nailed to the cross with Jesus. But a lot of this, I think, we're going to see in the millennium. We talk about the promised land. There's a promised land in our future. It's called the kingdom of God. And God set these things up to be the way that we worship him. And he didn't do it just because it sounded good. That's the way he wanted it. And if that's the way he wants it, you can bet that that's the way it's going to be in the millennium. So, and also after the millennium into the eternity, the kingdom of God. So with that, let's ask that word of wisdom. We're going to kind of switch gears today. And it's kind of good that we had that review of the sacrifices that we've already covered, because we're going to be going back over those, but with attention this time, the instructions directed to the priests, the sons of Aaron. And the priest had some privileges. They had some rights. And of course, any time that someone has privileges and rights, they also have responsibility with our Heavenly Father. So let's take a look at the insight of the priest. And of course, anytime we're talking about the priest, in the future, the priests are going to be the Zadok, Ezekiel chapter 44. And for those of you who aren't familiar, Zadok, if you translate it, means the upright. They're already judged, and they're going to serve as priests in the millennial temple, as it's written in Ezekiel chapter 44. So let's ask that word of wisdom in Jesus' precious name. Father, we ask you to open eyes, open ears this day as we pick it up, Leviticus chapter 6, verse 8, and it reads, And the Lord spake unto Moses, saying, and anytime you see that phrase, you know that perk your ears up, the subject is about to change. command Aaron and his son, saying, this is the law of the burnt offering, olah in the Hebrew, which literally means to ascend. It is the burnt offering because of the burning upon the altar all night unto the morning, and the fire of the altar shall be burning in it. And this in reference specifically to the daily burnt offering which were prescribed by God in Exodus chapter 29, verse 39. One lamb in each morning was to be sacrificed, and one in the evening was to be sacrificed as well. Verse 10. And the priest shall put on his linen garment, and his linen breeches shall he put upon his flesh, as prescribed in Exodus 28:42, and take up the ashes which the fire hath consumed with the burnt offering on the altar, and he shall put them beside the altar. And we learn in chapter 1, verse 16 of Leviticus, these were to be placed on the east side of the altar. And you might wonder, well, why do the ashes require the priest to put on his linen garment and his linen breeches? You see, even the ashes, once something had been offered to the Lord, even the ashes that remained were holy. And we're going to see that they had to be taken to a clean place outside the camp, and there they were placed in a clean place. Now, a couple things on these linen garments and linen breeches. We learn in Ezekiel chapter 44, verse 19, that the priest were to wear these linen breeches when they were ministering to the Lord in the tabernacle, the temple, if you will. And they weren't to wear these breeches outside in the public to sanctify the people. Also, when you think of linen garments, I can't help but think of Revelation 19, verse 8. And what is it that our linen garment and the eternity are made of? Well, they're made up of our righteous acts. And in Revelation chapter 14, verse 13, we learn that the only thing that we can take with us are our acts, our works. Good, bad, or ugly, your works do go with you. Verse 11, and he shall put off his garments and put on other garments and carry forth the ashes without the camp unto a clean place. Again, even the ashes remained holy as they were what was left of what was offered to the Lord. And again, I think when we see these things at some point in the future, in the millennium, in the eternity, we're going to think back, because the Word of God never changes. And we're going to think back on our studies in the book of Leviticus, and when we see what's going on in the temple and in the eternity, and we're going to go, that's what that was about. I remember studying that. Verse 12, and the fire upon the altar shall be burning in it. In the altar, not referring to the ashes. We've changed subjects. It shall not be put out. And the priest shall burn wood on it every morning, and lay the burnt offering in order upon it, and he shall burn thereon the fat of the peace offerings. And there may or may not be peace offerings on any given day, but if there were peace offerings, then the fat of the peace offering was to be laid on top of the burnt sacrifice, which would have already been on the altar, even if someone had made a burnt sacrifice, because of the daily burnt offerings. Verse 13, and fire shall ever be burning upon the altar. It shall never go out. And there's some scholars wrestle with what this verse means. The fire shall be ever burning upon the altar. It shall never go out. Some scholars believe that it was because that the fire was from heaven. And indeed, when we get to a later chapter, chapter 9, verse 24, we're going to see that when the priests were consecrated and made their offerings, a supernatural light or fire came down from heaven and consumed the offerings. But I like to think of that fire is to be ever burning upon the altar, because the fire on the altar was a symbol, if you will, of the religious beliefs of the nation of Israel. And I like the fact that it was daily upon the sacrifices were, and the fire was ever burning, because that's the way Christians should be. We shouldn't be Christians one day a week. We should be Christians every day of the week, just as the fire on the altar will never go out. And your spirit should never go out, should never change. Verse 14. And this is the law of the meat offering. Here we go to chapter 2, remember in Leviticus, the minka, the meat or meal offering. The sons of Aaron shall offer it before the Lord, before the altar. And this, of course, usually would be a bloodless sacrifice. The meat offerings, I asked you when we were studying those in chapter 2 to think spiritually, not just physically. The bread, you remember, of the Mika, the fine flour, symbolic of the bread of life, Jesus Christ. The oil that they offered was symbolic of the Holy Spirit, and the frankincense or incense, symbolic of the prayers of the people of Israel ascending to our Heavenly Father. Verse 15, and he, referring to one of the sons of Aaron, the priest, shall take of it his handful of the flour of the meat offering and of the oil thereof, and all the frankincense which is upon the meat offering, and shall burn it. This burn is katar, meaning to ascend for certain, but also it means to burn, to turn to a vapor upon the altar for a sweet savor, even the memorial of it unto the Lord. And you would take a handful of the fine flour, all of the oil that was given, and the frankincense that was offered, and would then throw that over the altar fire, and poof, it would turn to vapor. Verse 16, and the remainder thereof shall Aaron and his sons eat with unleavened bread, shall it be eaten in the holy place, in the court of the tabernacle, in the tent, in the time of Moses. Of the congregation they shall eat it. One of the four most holy things, the meat offering to be what was not offered as a memorial to the Lord on the altar of burnt offering, to be consumed by the priests. The minka too was seen as the fruits of the Spirit, if you will. And I think that we're going to see in a moment that the priests were required to offer their own meat offering each morning and evening with the evening sacrifice, symbolic of the what their calling is to be fruitful for our Heavenly Father. One other note on this verse, there is no word with, as we see in with unleavened bread. There is no word with in the Hebrew language. In the Hebrew, this reads, unleavened shall it be eaten. Verse 17, it shall not be baken with leaven. Anything that's offered on the altar fire was not to contain leaven or honey. Excuse me. I have given it unto them, the priest, for their portion of my offerings made by fire. It is most holy, as is the sin offering and as the trespass offering. Four most holy things: the meat offering, the trespass and sin offering, the incense offering and the showbread offering. Verse 18, all the males among the children of Aaron shall eat of it. It shall be a statute forever in your generations concerning the offerings of the Lord made by fire. Everyone that touches them shall be holy. And again, that's because they are the minka, the meat offering, a most holy thing. Now, this is the reason that people who weren't priests needed to guard against coming in contact with this. Because what happened if, say, a lay person, some of this came into his being and he touched it even, or ate some of it? Well, at that point, it would be, he would have the responsibilities of avoiding defilement, just as the priest were required to do, which would have an impact on a normal person's life, because it's one of the responsibilities of a priest that I was talking about a moment ago. The problem for the lay person who came in touch with this meat offering, though, would be he would just obtain the responsibilities of being a priest, none of the rights or privileges. Verse 19, and the Lord spake unto Moses, saying, again, this introducing something new, where we're going to change gears here again. In fact, this is a new law. Verse 20, this is the offering of Aaron and of his sons, which they shall offer unto the Lord in the day when he is anointed, the tenth part of an ephah of fine flour for a meat offering, perpetual. This means continuing all the days that he is the high priest. Half of it in the morning and half thereof at night, with the daily burnt sacrifice of the lamb in the morning and the lamb offered in the evening. Now, in the day that when he was anointed, in chapters 7 and 8, when we get there, we're going to be talking about the consecration of the priest. And there was a seven-day period that that the priest had to go through, and then on the eighth day, they were consecrated. So on the day when he was anointed would be the eighth day of the consecration process. But whoever was the high priest from time to time, when Aaron passed away, his sons took over, obviously, and whoever the high priest was at the time was required to make this meat offering of a tenth part of an ephah of fine flour, half in the morning and half in the evening. And, you know, on the subject of priest, did being a priest make them perfect? Obviously not. The priests were men, and men fall short. That's why there was a means for the priest to atone for their own sins as well as the sins of the people. And over the course of history in the Bible, we had some very good priests. We had some very bad priests. But my point is, just to putting on the title high priest did not make someone perfect. There were men who held the position who were far, far from perfect. Some would stick with God all the way. I mean, nothing could deviate them from doing things according to God's way. And we learn that, of course, in his word. Unfortunately, there were high priests who thought the will of the king was more important than the will of God. A study in the book of Samuel, Kings, and Chronicles will bear out what I'm saying. Verse 21. In a pan it shall be made with oil, and when it is baken, we're talking about the meat offering again, the bread, if you will, thou shalt bring it in, and the bacon pieces of the meat offering shalt thou offer for a sweet savor unto the Lord. Now, some of this bread burned on the altar of burnt offering. all of this would be offered. Why? Because it was the high priest offering. Verse 22, and the priest and his sons that is anointed in his stead shall offer it. It is a statute forever unto the Lord. It shall be wholly burnt. Again, all of that was to be burnt, whereas if an individual member of the tribes of Israel offered a minkah, they would throw just a handful on the fire, but then the remainder the priest would eat. But any time that the offering was the priest alone, it was not to be eaten by the priest, but all of it burned on the fire. Except the exception in the case of a sin offering, which was would only the fat was burned upon the altar of burnt offering. The rest was burned outside the camp. 23. For every meat offering for the priest shall be wholly burnt. It shall not be eaten. And the meat offering, again, showing forth the fruits of the people. Of course, an offerer, if God didn't bless us with fine flour, oil, and incense, we wouldn't be able to offer that back to him. So it's not like we're giving him something that he needs. It's though showing that the fruits of our labor in a physical sense and also in a spiritual sense. 24. And the Lord spake unto Moses, saying, again, changing gears, speak unto Aaron and to his sons. This applies to the priest and the priest alone, saying, this is the law of the sin offering. In the place where the burnt offering is killed, shall the sin offering be killed before the Lord. It is most holy. And this would be on the north side of the altar of burnt offering toward the Holy of Holies, in other words, is the point. And of course, remind you, the sin offering, what animal was offered, it depended on what the sin that was committed was, but it also depended on what place in the society the person held. The higher position someone held in the nation of Israel, such as the high priest, more was expected of him and more was given of him in the case he fell short. Verse 26, the priest that offereth it for sin shall eat it. In the holy place shall it be eaten, in the court of the tabernacle of the congregation. And this would be for the offerings of individuals. Anytime that, just like the minkah offering I mentioned a moment ago, that the priest would not eat his own offering. If the sin offering were for his own sins, the animal was not eaten by the priest. Again, it was taken outside of the camp and burned there. Anytime blood not taken into the holy place, the priest were to consume it. And you can think of this as kind of symbolic as well. The priests were mediators between God and the people. And sin is something that we should work to get away from the people. So the priest consuming the sin offering, kind of showing their power as mediators. And of course, the three times that blood was not taken into the temple, one when the sin was for the priest himself, two where it was for the whole congregation, of which part the priest was part of, and thirdly, on the Day of Atonement, which we'll be covering when we get to chapter 16, verse 27. Whatsoever shall touch the flesh thereof shall be holy. And when there is sprinkled of the blood thereof upon any garment, thou shalt wash there whereon it was sprinkled in the holy place. And if it went outside, it would be profaned. But there's going to be a process for cleaning certain things not. Verse 28. But the earthen vessel wherein it is sodden, and this simply means that it's boiled, shall be broken. In other words, the clothing would be boiled, but then the earthen pot would have to be broken. And if it be sodden or boiled in a brazen, more like copper pot, it shall be both scoured and rinsed in water. In other words, if you boiled it, the clothing that was sprinkled with any of the blood, in an earthen pot, some of the blood which was offered to God could be absorbed in the earthen pot. And therefore, when it was used for common purpose, it would defile the offering of the blood to the Lord. So to prevent that, the pot had to be broken. On the other hand, if it were a copper pot, then it could be scoured and rinsed in water. Verse 29, all the males among the priests shall eat thereof. It is most holy. And again, that's talking about the sin offering. Chapter 10, verse 17, we learn that the priest eat the sin offering to bear the iniquity of the people. Verse 30, and or but no sin offering whereof any of the blood is brought into the tabernacle or the congregation to reconcile withal in the holy place shall be eaten. It shall be burnt in the fire, as the where the fat of the peace offerings was. The remainder would be burned outside the camp. This explains some scripture in the New Testament. And just hold your place there, but I want to turn to Hebrews chapter 13, verse 11. And we're just going to cover two verses there, so just hold your place. But Hebrews chapter 13, verse 11, the writings of Paul, for the bodies of those beasts and the sacrifices whose blood is brought into the sanctuary by the high priest for sin are burned without the camp. In other words, in the event that the sin was for the priest himself or the entire congregation or at the Feast of Tabernacles. The point is blood not brought into the sanctuary. Verse 12, wherefore Jesus also, that he might sanctify the people with his own blood, suffered without the gate. And the animal took the place of the sinner in the burnt offering or sin offerings, I should say. Jesus took our place and was sacrificed on the cross for our sins. And just as the animal who was sacrificed for the sin offerings of the high priest or the entire nation were taken outside of the camp, Jesus was also taken outside of the camp. It was a place called Golgotha where he paid that awesome price for our sins. Back to Leviticus chapter 7, and we're going to see the trespass offerings covered here, and there's a little bit of difference, and kind of helps explain, is there a difference between sin offerings and trespass offerings? Chapter 7, verse 1. Likewise, this is the law of the trespass offering. It is most holy, the sin and trespass offering, the incense offering, the showbread, and the minka, the meal or meat offerings, most holy. In the place where they kill the burnt offerings shall they kill the trespass offering, and the blood thereof shall he sprinkle round about upon the altar. And here we have our difference. Remember, with the sin offering, the blood was poured at the foundation of the altar. In other words, on the ground, and the blood was to go down

0: man out. With the trespass offering, a little bit of difference. They sprinkled the blood round about as they would with some of the other offerings, such as the peace offerings, verse 3. And he shall offer it, all the fat thereof, the rump and the fat that covereth the inwards, the same regulations as we covered in chapter 3, verse 3, and chapter 4, verses 8 and 9. And the two kidneys, and the fat that is on them, which is by the flanks, or the loin, and the caul that is above the liver, this is a lobe or a flap over the liver, with the kidneys it shall he take away. Verse 5, and the priest shall burn them, the fat, upon the altar for an offering made by fire unto the Lord. It is a trespass offering. And verse 6, every male among the priests shall eat thereof. It shall be eaten in the holy place. It is most holy. And this was to be eaten in the inner court as well, is what the holy place is referenced to. Verse 7, as the sin offering is, so the trespass offering. There is one law for them. The priest that maketh atonement therewith shall have it. And this word atonement in the Hebrew is kafar. It means to cover. I think it's interesting to note that the Hebrew word for the mercy seat is kafareth, and that's what covers the holy, the Ark of the Covenant is the mercy seat. Verse 8. And the priest that offereth any man's burnt offering, this is what we covered in chapter 1, the olah, even the priest shall have it to himself, the skin of the burnt offering which he hath offered. In other words, you could think of this as compensation for his service in performing the ceremony. And there were many uses, and we're talking about the hide of the animal. So if you were talking about, for example, the hide of a bullock, it would be quite valuable at this time. Many uses of for leather at this time. Clothing, cloaks or coats were made from leather. Sandals were made from leather. Bottles or flasks were made from leather. So leather was a valuable thing for the priest to have. But of course, that was in the case of the burnt offering only. In the case of the sin offering, that was not the case. It was taken outside the camp and burnt in a clean place. Verse 9, and all the meat offering that is bacon in the oven, and all that is dressed in the frying pan and in the pan shall be the priest that offereth it. And these are the offerings in chapter 2, verses 4 through 7. All of them were minka, or meat or meal offerings, but they were simply prepared in different ways. Let's do one more verse and then we'll stop for the day. Verse 10, and every meat offering mingled with oil and dry shall all the sons of Aaron have one as much as another, to be divided up. What portions were allotted to the priest were divided up evenly among the priests. Now, you know, Levites were all to serve and minister in the temple. And many people get confused about, well, what's the difference between a Levite and a priest? Well, certainly to be a priest, one had to be a Levite, but not all Levites were priests. In order to be the priest, you had to be a descendant of Aaron. And to be a high priest, you had to be a descendant of Aaron, but even more specifically, that line was to be through Eleazar, the third oldest son of Aaron. And we'll find out what happened to the first and the second sons of Aaron when we get to chapter 10. We got a short message. We'll ask you to listen a moment, won't you please?
1: The Mark of the Beast on CD is our free introductory offer to you. What is the Mark of the Beast? Many false teachers would have

0: one-time, one-per-household copy of The Mark of the Beast. You may also mail your request to Shepherd's Chapel, P.O. Box 416, Gravett, Arkansas, 72736. Don't be deceived by Satan.
1: Welcome back. We're glad you could join back with us. Let's have the 800 number, please. 800-643-4645. That number good throughout Puerto Rico, the U.S., and Canada. If you have a biblical question that you'd like to pose to possibly be answered on the air, feel free to call that number and leave your question. Please don't ask questions about a specific individual, denomination, or organization by name. We try and teach God's word in a positive manner. Throwing out negative about others by name serves no purpose. We simply won't do it. We'll let God's word do the teaching, the correcting, and the healing, fully capable of all three. If you're studying with us via the internet and unable to use that 800 number somewhere around the world other than the places I mentioned, then your announcer at the end of the hour will give you our mailing address. Quite all right to mail your questions in, being the point. Got a prayer request? You don't need a telephone number. We can do away with that. Talk to your Heavenly Father. Go to Him in prayer. That's how you develop your relationship with your Father, is talking with Him. And you can talk to Him just like He was your flesh Father. And you should be able to do that because He is the closest relative that you have. He is your Creator. And develop that relationship. Let Him know that you love Him. Thank Him for the blessings. And if you think He's not blessing you, I promise you, you're taking some of His blessings for granted. We do have these prayer requests, Father. We come united as one in the name of Your Son, Jesus Christ, Father. We ask You to look upon these. You know their needs, Father. We have folks who have alcohol problems, Father, folks who are addicted to drugs. Father, they're looking for answers and a change in their lives. We ask You to bless them if it's Your will. And we also lift up our military troops who are in harm's way around the world, Father. We ask You to watch over, guide, direct, protect, touch, heal in Jesus' precious name. Amen and thank You, Father. All right, let's get to some questions and see what's on the mind of folks around the country. First up today, we have Eva, and Eva's from Alabama. In Scripture, it says we should flee to the mountains when the Antichrist returns. Can we as Christians escape the evil one? Well, our destiny is not to escape the evil one, which you're referring to Satan as his role of Antichrist, I'm sure, but rather to be delivered up. But it is on God's time frame. That's the reason we read in Matthew 24 that when you see the abomination of desolation standing where he ought not, get out of Jerusalem. And that's what the message is. You will be delivered up if you're one of God's elect. That's when our destiny comes to be fulfilled. Tara in Georgia, my mom and I watch the Shepherd's Chapel almost every day. We have learned so much from your program. Please keep up the good work, and thank you. We're glad you enjoy the program. My question, do you think that we will ever locate the Ark of the Covenant? I thought I heard your dad, Arnold, talk about it being up in heaven with God. Please clarify. And you heard right, the Ark of the Covenant is in heaven. It was on earth at the time that the Mosaic Tabernacle was here on earth, and for a period of time in Solomon's temple. But God got tired of Israel backsliding, and he issued her and Judah a bill of divorcement. And God took the Ark of the Covenant at that point in time. Revelation 11:19 in the New Testament tells us, though, the temple of God was opened in heaven, and there was seen in his temple the Ark of the Testament. Ark of the Covenant, Testament, same thing. Loretta in Michigan, are black people or people of color God's chosen people? I really enjoy your teaching. May God richly bless you and your staff. And he does, and may you be blessed as well, Loretta. God's chosen people, Israel, are descendants of Eth Ha'adam, and that's the man Adam with the article that you'll find in Genesis chapter 2. Adam means ruddy complected, which means ability to show blood in the face. In other words, the face can turn red. Black people, or people of color as you chose, whichever you prefer, were created in Genesis chapter 1. And as Genesis chapter 1 verse 31 states, and God saw everything he had made, and behold, it was very good. Peggy from Alabama, if God can read our thoughts and Satan cannot, and if we pray silently, Satan doesn't know what we're praying, how is he, Satan, able to put thoughts in our minds? Well, he can't unless you allow him to. Order him out and away from you in the name of Jesus Christ. But if you entertain Satan's spirit, and he's locked away in heaven right now under Michael's thumb, but his spirit has the freedom to roam about on earth, and he has a lot of company, evil spirits that can put thoughts in people's minds if they allow it. So don't allow it. Order Satan and his away from you. You have the power to do that. Luke chapter 10, verses 17 and 18. You don't want to forget the power is in the name of Jesus Christ. Steve from Pennsylvania, do you recommend the Strong's Concordance? I just got the Companion Bible and love it. I got the large print, and boy, is it heavy, but love the appendixes and have learned so much. I really like Appendix 19 on the serpent, I think you said, of Genesis. Yeah, the serpent. And the word serpent means Nakash, or shining one, and also there was no apple or talking snake, Appendix 25 on. I also like Appendix 25 on the Nephilim or the Giants. Love the Shepherd's Chapel and have learned so much from you and your father. Well, thank you, Steve, for sharing that. Yes, we recommend the Strong's Concordance. That's the reason we offer, and that's the only concordance, complete concordance, that we offer in our library. And if you have one of each, the Companion Bible and the Strong's Concordance, you have basically everything that you need to do in-depth Bible study with us here at Shepherd's Chapel. Lily in Georgia, where in the Bible can I find the verse, show yourself approved with the Lord? That was my mother's favorite verse, and it's 2 Timothy chapter 2, verse 15, and it goes basically, study to show thyself approved, a workman that need not be ashamed, rightly dividing the word of truth. Jimmy from, that word ashamed, by the way, can also be translated confused. So if you study God's word, and what does rightly dividing the word means? It means keeping up with your subject. Who are we talking to? Who is talking to whom? And then your object, and the object being the whom, who is talking to. So you got to know those things. It's also rightly dividing the word also means keeping up with what dispensation of time were we talking about, when what was said was said. Under the law, things are quite different than they are under grace, which is the dispensation that we're in now. So rightly dividing the word is all of those things, and doing all of those things helps us keep from being confused, Babylon confusion. Jimmy from West Virginia, I was saved in 1983. I have fallen away. Can I come back? And at the end of the day, when I say you ask God to forgive you, that day will he forgive all sins. Yes, he will forgive all sins at this point in time. It's impossible at this point in time that anyone has committed the unforgivable sin. And Jimmy, I want you to make a note, and anyone else who was saved and then fallen away, make a note of Hebrews chapter 6, verses 4, 5, and 6. And that paraphrasing, that says, once you're saved, once you come to knowledge of God, and then you fall away, you backslide, then repent. Don't think that you need to be saved again, as Paul puts it in the book of Hebrews, because that's like re-crucifying Christ. Once on the cross was enough. And, you know, Jesus did not fail in his mission. When we mess up, we failed. He did not fail. But that's the beauty of Christianity, Jimmy, is that we have repentance. Jane from Florida. Question in reference to the gospel armor of Ephesians 6:11 through 17. 6:15 says, feet shod with the preparation of the gospel of peace. Verse 17 says, the sword, the written word of God. Please define preparation of the gospel of peace. Well, that means preparation means do your homework. You remember a moment ago we were talking about 2 Timothy chapter 2, verse 15. Study to show thyself approved, a workman that fear doesn't afraid to won't be confused. And if you do your homework, you won't be confused, and you will be able to stand against the fiery darts of Satan. Do your homework is what the preparation of the gospel means. Ola May in Tennessee. My name is Ola May. I would like to ask you if there is anything in the Bible about cremation and what God says about it. I watch you on television. Okay, Ola May, there's nothing wrong with cremation. Saul, the first man king of Israel, and his sons, the ones who died with him in battle against the Philistines, were cremated. The last chapter, last few verses of 1 Samuel will document that. Ecclesiastes chapter 12, verses 6 and 7, scripture that tells us when the silver cord parts, which is a figure of speech meaning when we die, the flesh returns to the earth and the spirit returns to our Heavenly Father. How the flesh gets back to the earth, ashes to ashes, dust to dust, earth to earth, is a moot point. Cremation is quite all right. You're never going to need your flesh body again. And those who teach that the flesh goes out here in a hole in the ground and waits and sleeps until Jesus returns and then you're going to come back up out of the grave are teaching falsely. And just think about that. That's nonsense. Who would want to go into the eternity with a flesh body, a body that gets old, a body that gets sick, a body that gets hungry? No, we have something much better waiting for us, Ola May, when we step out of these flesh bodies into our spirit body. Mildred in Illinois, dear Pastor Dennis, thanks for the program. It benefits many people. We learn so much. Please explain Ezekiel chapter 8, verse 16. Many years ago, I attended an Easter Sunday rise service, and we were told to stand to face the east as the sun rose and sing, He is risen. Does this scripture point to that service? No. Those facing the east in Ezekiel chapter 8, verse 16 aren't waiting for the Savior to be risen. they're waiting for the sun to be risen. In other words, they're sun worshipers. God said in Genesis chapter 1, I put the heavens there as signs and seasons, and night and day. Don't worship them. And these folks in Ezekiel chapter 8, verse 16, were worshiping the sun. Now, there are references in God's Word, and it depends on what geographical location you are in, but I don't know if you know it or not, but people who are buried most of the time in the U.S. are buried facing the east. And the reason that is, that's where Jerusalem is in the east. In 1 Kings chapter 8, verse 33, Solomon's prayer to dedicate the temple, he said, you know, if your people, Lord, are ever scattered away and taken into captivity, when they pray towards this temple in Jerusalem, hear them and let them return. That's the reason Daniel, in Daniel chapter 6, verse 10, three times a day, he knelt and prayed through an open window toward Jerusalem. Glenda, and I don't know where Glenda's from, dear Pastor Dennis, thanks to you and all the staff for your wonderful teaching, and thank you for the encouragement, and thanks for remembering our hardworking staff. My husband is a stroke victim, and he is at the age of 73, and he has never been baptized. Can I do it at home, and if so, how? We attend Shepherd's Chapel. It is our church. Okay, Glenda, any Christian can baptize another. And if you, under your husband's physical limitations, God is very intelligent. And if I were you, I would, if you have some anointing oil, you want to use it. If you don't have anointing oil, just obtain some 100% virgin olive oil. Place a small amount of it in a vial or a little flask. Your pharmacist might be able to help you with an empty. And then in prayer, you ask God to bless that oil. And you tell him, I'll use this only in respect and service and obedience to you. And then take a small amount of the oil, place it on your husband's forehead, ask him to state his full name, and then you anoint his head and say, we baptize you in the name of the Father, the Son, and the Holy Spirit. And then take a glass or a handful of water and you pour that over his head and you consider your husband baptized, because he is. You know, and it's not a man that baptizes, it's the Holy Spirit that baptizes. And again, I know some would disagree with me. They would say, well, you need to do total submersion and have come up with 10 reasons not to baptize this man who wants to be baptized. I submit to you, God is very intelligent, and the Holy Spirit is the one who baptizes, not any man. Danny in Alabama, I hear people say it is in the Bible. I ask where? No, wait a minute. Okay, I missed part of this. Peace to you and family. Well, I didn't miss. I hear people say it's in the Bible. I ask where. They say, I don't know. How do they know if they don't know where it is in the Bible? I had a man say in the book of Revelation that the computer chip would be the mark of the beast. How do they get rapture and computer chips in God's Word when it's not written? Well, Danny, I'd encourage you to ask them. They're the ones who are saying it. Say, prove that to me in the Bible. And of course, you know they can't, because it isn't in God's Word. Anthony in Wisconsin, first off, I would like to thank you for all your teaching you have done for us, and you're welcome. We've learned much from the sermons of both you and your father. And my wife and I try to listen to your sermons every day, even if it's just a short duration. My question, regarding the people of different ethnicities on the ark, in 1 Peter chapter 3, verse 20, it says there were only 8 souls on board. Thus, how could other people that were of different ethnicities been on board the ark? Okay, in 1 Peter 3:20, it states that there were 8 souls. It's referring to 8 Adamic souls. And which souls? I can tell you which ones they are. They're Noah, Noah's wife, his 3 sons, and their wives. That's a total of 8. And he was also instructed, Noah was, to take 2 of every flesh. I submit to you that the other races were flesh. And it's either that's the case, or the entire earth wasn't flooded. Because look around, we have different races of people today. And they all could not, it's biologically impossible that they were descended from Noah and his 3 sons, because they were all Adamic peoples. Chris in Tennessee, where in the Bible does it say a parent shouldn't antagonize their child? Well, Colossians chapter 3, verse 20, children, obey your parents in all things, for this is well-pleasing to the Lord. Verse 21, fathers, provoke not your children to anger, lest they be discouraged. That means don't antagonize your children. I'm out of time. I love you all a great deal. Why? Because you enjoy studying God's Word in depth. It makes our Father's Day when He sees your interest in the letter He wrote to you, the Bible. We are brought to you by your tithes and offerings. If we've helped you, help us keep coming to you and to reach out to others who are lost in this world of darkness. Most important this, beloved, you stay in His Word every day. Every day in your Father's Word is a good day, even with trouble. You know why? Because Jesus is the living Word.
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The Mark of the Beast on CD is our free introductory offer to you. What is the Mark of the Beast? 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You need to know what the Mark of the Beast is. As it's written in Revelation chapter 13, verse 8, many will be deceived. There is no need for you to be deceived. Christ said in Mark 13, 23, "Behold, I have foretold you all things." 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

0: Welcome to the Shepherd's Chapel Network Family Bible Study Hour with Pastor Arnold Murray. Wisdom is understanding God's Word. Pastor Murray's unique teaching approach brings God's Word alive with meaning as he takes you on a chapter-by-chapter, verse-by-verse study of God's letter to you, the Bible. And now here is Pastor Arnold Murray.
1: Good day to you. God bless you. Say welcome to the Shepherd's Chapel. Welcome to this family Bible study hour. Ready to get back in our Father's Word. We're going to pick it up here in chapter 4 of the great book of Deuteronomy. Moses giving forth a repeat of the law in layman's terms so that everybody could understand it. And that's as he was. And that's why this book is so precious. You know, this amplifies into... Actually, though it is the law, prophecy as well in many places. And if you want God's blessings, if you want him in your life, if you want to walk with him, you need to know these things. They're very important. So Moses preparing the children, they're up at the head of the north end of the Dead Sea. And they have conquered the land on the east side of Jordan. They haven't crossed over yet. And that land was given to Gad, and to Reuben, the older son, and to half-tribe Manasseh. Very fertile land. And Moses then begins to reiterate some of the things that have transpired as we pick it up in verse 34, how when they went up to Mount Sinai, how God spoke to them. They weren't real happy about that. They weren't happy campers at all. It frightened them. So having said that, chapter 4, verse 34, a word of wisdom from our Father, and it reads, "Or hath God essayed to go and take him a nation from the midst of another nation, by temptations, by signs, and by wonders, by war, and by a mighty hand, and by a stretched out arm, and by great terrors, according to all that the Lord your God did for you in Egypt before your eyes. You witnessed it." Pharaoh changed his mind. God even hardened it. Across the Red Sea, he comes in the very dry round ground that they crossed on, and God drowned them in the very sea itself. God takes care of his own. I don't know, have you got him with you? It's real encouraging when you do. Next verse, 35. "Unto thee it was shewed, that thou mightest know that the Lord, he is God. There is none else beside him. Not some stick, not some idol, not some thing, but your Father. And do you know something? He loves you. He wants your love in return. He does all these things for a purpose, that through this family, Christ would come and offer salvation to the entire world, whomsoever would." Verse 36, "Out of heaven," excuse me, "out of heaven he made thee to hear his voice, that he might instruct thee. And upon earth he showed thee his great fire, and thou heardest his words out of the midst of the fire." And God is that consuming fire. A fire that warms your heart with the touch of the Holy Spirit. But if it's evil, it can burn. And as a matter of fact, ultimately, it is the lake of fire, whereas you would read in Matthew chapter 10, verse 28, "Hey, don't fear those that can kill your flesh body, but rather you better fear Almighty God, who can not only kill the flesh, but destroy your soul, cause it to perish." Poof! That's the consuming fire. 37. "And because he loved thy fathers, therefore he chose their seed after them, and brought thee out in his sight with his mighty power out of Egypt. You know, I'm sure Father was kind of disappointed when he spoke to them after he had brought them out of Egypt and had really performed those miracles and spoke to them, and it frightened them so much. Well, he loved them. They were his children. And they shunned him. 38. To drive out nations from before thee, greater and mightier than thou art, to bring thee in, to give thee their land for an inheritance as it is this day. You would think they would have loved him for that. I mean, he took care of old Og, the last of the giants, the Raphaim that were in that area, cleansed the land for them. You'd think they would really love him because of that. Verse 39, know therefore this day, you can rest assured, know this day, and consider it in thine heart, in your mind, that the Lord, he is God in heaven above and upon the earth beneath, there is none else. You cannot find any other. How can I know he's real? They saw him. You know, do you doubt the very vision of that many people that saw the smoke and the fire and heard his voice, their ears tingled? They hit the deck. They were afraid instead of receiving the love that he had for them, that only Moses could withstand this when he climbed Sinai. 40, thou shalt keep therefore his statutes and his commandments, which I command thee this day, that it may go well with thee and with thy children after thee, and that thou mayest prolong thy days upon the earth, which the Lord thy God giveth thee forever. How long is forever? Exactly that, forever. And he would promise Emmanuel, God with us, that would pay that price on the cross, that would give you eternal life, whereby it would make it forever. This has to do longevity with a commandment, which we'll cover in the next chapter, is to honor your mother and father. It's the first commandment that prolongs your life, okay? But I do want you to take note that there is a difference, therefore, keep therefore his statutes and his commandments and his law. Three things. Don't ever run those all together, or you will be deceived and lack understanding of our Father's word. We'll cover them more in the next lecture, and this lecture if we get that far. Next verse, please, 41. Then Moses severed three cities on this side Jordan toward the sun rising. Where's the sun rising? To the east. These are cities of refuge for, well, let's let the word say it, 42, that the slayer might flee thither, which should kill his neighbor unawares, not intended, but unawares, and hated him not in times past, and that fleeing into one of these cities he might live. In other words, if you were cutting wood with a neighbor and the axe flew from the handle and killed him, struck him in the head and killed him, it was an accident. Therefore, God's law was that you would flee three cities away so that one of his relatives, through sorrow and grief, would not attempt to kill you. Okay, that was God's law concerning an accidental death. 43, namely Bezer, this means gold ore, okay, in the wilderness, in the plain country of the Reubenites, and Ramoth in Gilead of the Gadites, and Golan, be Golan Heights, basically, in Bashan of the Manassites. And so it was that they had these three cities of refuge to setting up the law as they moved in. You will have the Ten Commandments in the next chapter given forth in only the way that Moses could do it. Simple. 44. And this is the law which Moses set before the children of Israel. Not the second law, but repeating the law. 45, these are the testimonies and the statutes and the judgments which Moses spake unto the children of Israel after they came forth out of Egypt. He laid the law down to them. They had it very plainly, knowing and understanding what it would take to please Almighty God. Do you know something? When he said forever, he meant exactly that, for it still pleases him today if you want his blessings. Otherwise, you're not going to have them. Verse 46, on this side Jordan, they're on the east side, in the valley over against Beth Peor, in the land of Sihon, king of the Amorites, who dwelt at Heshbon, whom Moses and the children of Israel smote, after they were come forth out of Egypt, then 47, and they possessed his land and the land of Og. Here's that old giant, the last of the Raphaim, king of Bashan, two kings of the Amorites, which were on this side Jordan toward the sun rising, over toward the east. But, you know, if you're not careful, you would leave who it was out, who it was that gave all these into their hand. It was our Father. It was God. They didn't do this alone. Verse 48. From Aroer, that's the ruins over there, which is by the bank of the river Arnon, roaring there, even unto Mount Sion, which is Hermon. Verse 49, all theirs. 49, and all the plain on this side Jordan eastward, even to the sea of the plain under the springs of Pishkah. Pishkah being at Nebo. And Nebo being the place where Moses would die, okay, or would be taken by God. This being the place that God told him, as near as you're going to get to the other side of the promised land, meaning on to the west, with the remainder of the tribes, is from up on the highest peak of Nebo. Take a look around, that's all you're going to get. Well, I think there was, inasmuch as Moses appeared with Elijah on the Mount of Transfiguration with the Lord Jesus Christ, you want to think about that. Many times what man says is not necessarily what God reports. I'll say that again. Many times what man teaches or says is not necessarily what God teaches. Who are you going to choose to listen to? I would not think you would have any problem deciding the word of God. These words, the name of this very book, El Hadarim, Barim in the Hebrew tongue, these words, whose words? God's word. Chapter 5, verse 1. And Moses called all Israel and said unto them, hear, O Israel, the statutes, one, and judgments, two, which I speak in your ears this day, that you may learn them and keep them and do them. There's three things: to learn, to keep, and to do. A lot of people like to learn, and some people even like to keep. But doers, that's a different story. You don't find all that many doers. Okay. And the Lord, our God, made a covenant with us in Horeb. And any way you want to slice it, the covenant becomes a part of the law, or is hand in hand with the law. And you have to recognize that. First of all, you have the law, you have the statutes, and you have the judgments. And you have to know the difference. And so it is as he gives the commandments. I'm going to split this up for you. It probably won't come until the next lecture, how you tell the difference. Okay. Verse 3. The Lord made not this covenant with our fathers, but with us, even us, who are all of us here alive this day, and I will repeat, even alive with us to this day. This covenant and these words still remain, if you want his blessings. Verse 4, the Lord talked with you face to face in the mount out of the midst of the fire. I mean, you heard it. You don't have to wonder if God exists or not. You heard that voice. Verse 5, I stood between the Lord and you at that time to show you the word of the Lord, for you were afraid by reason of the fire and went not up into the mount, saying, what were they saying? 6, this, what was God saying? What was that voice saying? You want to listen to the word of God, and here it comes. Verse 6, I am the Lord thy God, which brought thee out of the land of Egypt from the house of bondage. I mean, there they were sweating and working for Pharaoh as prisoners, and God freed them at the hand of Moses as well. 7, here comes the first commandment. Okay, you can mark it. Number 1, thou shalt have none other gods before me. And there you have the first of the 10. Don't ever, you know what? He's jealous. Don't ever, when he did all this for us, he created all these things for our benefit, for our pleasure, for our lives. And don't put anything before him, especially don't whittle something out of something he created and try to claim it's a god. He's jealous, and he will, you'll find out a little bit about that fire if you should do something of that nature. And here comes the second commandment, verse 8. Thou shalt not make thee any graven image or any likeness of anything that is in heaven above or that is in the earth beneath or that is in the waters beneath the earth. Don't you make an idol out of some bird, some angel, or any tree or thing on earth or any fish or urchin from under the sea. Don't you stick with Almighty God. After all, he is your father. The beauty of Moses is that he even goes a little further than others do in explaining so that the layperson has a better idea. Verse 9, as he continues with the second commandment, thou shalt not bow down thyself unto them, nor serve them, for I, the Lord thy God, am a jealous God, visiting the iniquity of the fathers upon the children unto the third and the fourth generation of them that hate me. Now here's where many people get confused, because they will not read or pay attention to what they're reading. And they will say, well, it says it right there that if a father sins, that sin's going to stay with the family to the third or the fourth generation. The children have to pay for the father's sins. That's not what it said at all. And that's the beauty of Moses' teachings. If you pay attention to what he said, visiting the iniquity of the fathers upon the children unto the third and fourth generation of them that hate me. I don't care if it was 1,000 generations. If they hate God, the sin's going to fall on them. You cannot hate God and expect blessings. You know, in Jeremiah chapter 31, you have a saying that if your church has taught you that a child pays for the sins of the father, you want to remember Jeremiah chapter 31, verse 29, which states, In those days they shall say no more, the fathers have eaten a sour grape and the children's teeth are set on edge, but everyone shall die for his own iniquity, for his own sins. Every man that eateth the sour grape, his teeth shall be set on edge, not a child's and not someone else's. Okay. So you got to pay attention to what God states. To the third and the fourth generation of them that hate him. And you know something? You know, all that even the second generation would had to have done was to love him. And instantly, presto, God takes them in his arms, forgives them, if they're sincere, and they become again children of God, and their sins are washed away. So you want to be careful when people lay things on you without really studying God's word, looking at all the facts and analyzing it. And you've got, you know, always, if the facts aren't there, you had better say, whoa, ha. That means let's look further. Let's analyze. Don't ever go off on tangents and dream without facts. God would never do that to you. Verse 10, and showing mercy unto thousands of them that love me and keep my commandments. God loves to show mercy and love. Who did he do that for? To those that keep his commandments? Do you? As best you can. Nobody's perfect. But if you want his blessings, well, I have trouble with it. Well, then talk to him. Ask him to show you how to do it. Ask him even for his help in following the commandments. Okay. Ask him to assist you in memory or whatever is necessary. He loves it. Thousands he takes under his wing and assists and helps if you ask him. Verse 11 brings you the third commandment. Let's read it. Thou shalt not take the name of the Lord thy God in vain. For the Lord will not hold him guiltless that taketh his name in vain. Now, first of all, always analyze what you're saying. And as I just stated, look at facts. A lot of people think this is cussing. Yeah. Well, if you say, I'm going to pray that Satan be damned, that's a good prayer. Okay. Because that's what you should pray. Or wish for. You don't, you know, that because he gives us trouble. But the word vain, as it is utilized in this 11th verse, which is to say, the name of the Lord thy God in vain, is shav. And it means destruction. Who is destruction? It's the prime of Satan's very name, the destroyer. Okay. Don't take God's name and try to let some destroyer slip in and deceive you. Cursing is certainly not a nice thing. It's not nice at all. But at the same time, don't especially be deceived by the destroyer or the one that destructs. Hey, do me a favor. Won't you do that? Check that word out for yourself in the Strong's Concordance, the word vain as it is utilized there. See what it means. And then you'll better understand the commandment, the third commandment. Fourth commandment, keep the Sabbath, this is verse 12. Keep the Sabbath day to sanctify it, as the Lord thy God hath commanded thee. 13, Moses always goes into detail. 6 days thou shalt labor and do all thy work. 14, but the seventh day is the Sabbath of the Lord thy God. In it thou shalt not do any work, thou, nor thy son, nor thy daughter, nor thy menservant, nor thy maidservant, nor thine ox, nor thine ass, nor any of thy cattle, nor thy stranger that is within thy gates, and thy manservant and thy maidservant may rest as well as thou. And what is Sabbath? What does the word Sabbath mean? It means rest. Was the Sabbath made for the Lord? No, of course not. He doesn't tire. Okay. It was made for man. And you know, you want to be careful in the law and the commandments, what Christ fulfilled and what Christ became. The highest of all Sabbaths is Passover. And you read in 1 Corinthians chapter 5, verse 7, 6 and 7, Christ became our Passover. Christ became our High Sabbath. Meaning this, you either are in him or you have no rest. You will never find peace of mind without him, especially in this crazy mixed up world. In Hebrews chapter 4, it makes it very clear that Christ became our Passover. And also Colossians chapter 2, don't worship a day, worship Christ. Don't rest in a day, rest in Christ every day of the week. Every day in the week with him is you find that peace of mind and that happiness. And that is not to say that the day shouldn't be set aside. But you see, look at the facts. What happened when we changed from the old calendar over to the Gregorian calendar? We had 7 days. That's 11 days. 11 days that they didn't know what to do with. So guess what they did? 11 days, they threw them away. Now, what did that do? Well, that changed the whole calendar as far as seven-day keepers go. Okay? Now, you don't have the seventh day any longer. That is a fact. Now, does that matter? Well, if Christ became our High Sabbath, Passover, and Passover falls on the 15th day of the first month, and the new year, if you're a Christ man, you always use a solar calendar, not the moon, which is Satan's calendar. And you, the 15th day after the spring equinox, you celebrate Passover. It changes days of the week. In that week, you will have two Sabbaths, the High Sabbath and the other Sabbath. Therefore, you keep both, and how precious it is. So, be that as it may, read Colossians chapter 2. Read it very carefully with those things in mind. Next verse, please. Verse 15. And remember that thou wast a servant in the land of Egypt, and that the Lord thy God brought thee out thence through a mighty hand and by a stretched out arm. Therefore the Lord thy God commanded thee to keep the Sabbath day. And you should, in Christ becoming that. Love him, honor him, always take Passover, and always know that as one of God's elect, you're going to work on the Sabbath anyway, because you are a seed planter and a teacher of the Word of God. God, in the time of our people, he extended the day whereby we would never be in the night to win a war. He's done the same for the Christian. We're children, as you would read in 1 Thessalonians chapter 5. We're children of the day, not the night, so you've got nothing to worry about. It's all one day within the Lord. How precious it is. Okay, well then, the fifth commandment of the ten. And the first five are spiritual. The last five are civil. Don't forget that. First five, spiritual. Last five, civil. And here comes the fifth, verse 16. Honor thy father and thy mother as the Lord thy God hath commanded thee, that thy days may be prolonged and that it may go well with thee in the land which the Lord thy God giveth thee. In other words, that's one of the first promises of giving you longevity. If your mother or father abuses you, naturally you're going to not honor them for that, but honor them only for the fact that they delivered you into this earth age, whereby you have the freedom and the opportunity now to choose God or Satan. It's your choice. But if you honor them for that, then God promises you a longer, happier life in the land that he gives us, right here. the six

0: commandment. The sixth commandment reads, thou shalt not kill. Now, if we were to call that Hebrew word kill up, or you with strong concordances, it would be 7523, and it says you'll do no murder. That's what it means. You will not lie in wait to take someone's life. All right. It has nothing to do with the defense of our nation. And so it is that you're not to commit. Christ himself, in the fifth chapter of Matthew, says, he calls the word kill, in the Greek it's phonyons, which means criminal homicide, meaning a murder, that you're in danger of burning in hell if you do that. But God does always, you know, I would do a lot of repenting, because God is the judge. We're not to judge. Unfortunately, a lot of people do judge man, and you shouldn't. It's wrong. You want to always leave the judgment up to Almighty God, and so it is. So this, again, is one of the commandments that is very often mistranslated. And you get a bunch of Bible thumpers that when they're executing some criminal that maybe murdered a 12-year-old girl and raped her, we're going to execute him. They're down begging for his life when God demands that his life be taken and sent to him. Send him on up here. Others will see, and these things will cease happening among you, as we'll cover in this book of Deuteronomy before it's over with. Our Father, many might say, well, why does God allow this to happen? He doesn't. It's man that allows it to happen. And as it continues, thou shalt do no murder, or you will pay the price. All right, hey, don't miss the next lecture. Getting better all the time. God bless. Listen a moment, won't you please?
1: 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There is no need for you to be deceived. Christ said in Mark 13:23, behold, I have foretold you all things. 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Don't be deceived by Satan.
0: And there we are back again. Let's have the 800 number, please. 1-800-643-4645. That number is good from Puerto Rico, throughout the U.S., Alaska, Hawaii, all over Canada. If the Spirit moves and you have a question, you share it. Won't you do that? Please never ask a question about a particular reverend, denomination, or organization. Again, we don't judge people. We have one judge, and oh man, he is fantastic in judgment. He doesn't make any mistakes. He can even read people's minds. He knows even what they're thinking. So leave judgment to him. Teach God's word chapter by chapter, verse by verse. Let the chips fall wherever they may. Those of you that listen by shortwave around the world, it's always a pleasure hearing from you. And your announcer at the end of the hour will give you our mailing address. It's always a pleasure. Now, you got a prayer request? We can do away with the number. We can do away with the address. Why? God knows what you're thinking. Right now, do you know he's got time for you? You know, he created you different than anyone else. Your fingerprints are different. Your DNA is different. You're unique. God wanted someone just like you, but he does want you to love him because he loves you. He may not love what you're doing. So repent. Let him know you love him. And ask his blessings. Father, around the globe we come. We ask that you lead, guide, direct, Father. Touch in Yeshua's precious name. Thank you, Father. Amen. Okay, and question time. Katrina from Georgia. Why did Jesus have to die for us to be saved?

0: he did not do himself. And then, as it is written in the 14th verse of that second chapter, he died on the cross, he was crucified, whereby he could destroy death, which is to say the devil. That's why he did it, because he loves us. No one else was perfect. Now, and many will say, well, that was an awesome price, but you see, Emmanuel, God with us, is who Christ was. And do you know something? God created the very soul of Satan. He's God's child. What does it take to kill one of your own children? And God's got it to do. He's already sentenced him to death. And inasmuch as the offspring of Satan at that crucifixion would cry out over and over, "Crucify him!" then he has no problem destroying Satan who brought it to pass. In other words, he called for the crucifixion of Almighty God himself. Then God doesn't have any trouble destroying him. He's gone. He's a dead man walking. Though he's still got a little, he's going to play a little negative part yet. David from Maryland, how long did the rich man have to suffer? And was it one of time thing only, and how did that work? I'm not understanding it. Well, he's still in paradise, and he'll be stuck there until the millennium. And suffer, the only thing he's suffering, though he's burning up with the fact that he's so disappointed in himself that he couldn't see the truth. Because he can look across the way and he can see the Lord. He can see Abraham. He can even see Lazarus. And here he sits over here with a bunch of failures. He was a rich man. And he's got to live with that until the millennium. He cannot change. He cannot cross that gulf. I'm reading from Luke 16. Okay, but he's not suffering physically. It's mentally and spiritually. Robert from Ohio. If Satan has a body, why does he not use it after he is cast out of heaven? Well, boy, don't think he won't. He certainly will. Okay. John from Wisconsin. Is it possible the deadly wound could be caused by the Tea Party in America? Now, stop and look at the facts. Okay. Look at the facts. Is America the one world government? Of course not. You know, I can remember many years people have tried to say America is Babylon, and it really irritates me. I mean, the very nation that God chose to be the Christian superpower of superpowers, you would put that on it? The Tea Party is bringing some common sense back into America's government, not the one world system. The one world system, quite frankly, is going sour. If you really want something to look at for the one world system, you ought to look at Afghanistan. What happened there? It's been almost a month now. Not quite. Six UN, United Nations employees were murdered because they will not. Same thing happened in Iraq. They will not pay attention to their security. And they hire people that are their actual enemies as security, and they end up, so what did they do? This is interesting. Six dead, but yesterday they moved 600 out of Afghanistan. Now that's your one world system flying south. I mean, they're heading for the hills. If you want a sign of the deadly wound, it's not the deadly wound. Do not misunderstand me. But if you want, don't look at the Christian nation for the deadly wound, because it's not the one world system. Our government is our government, a government of the people, by the people, and for the people. And it will always stay that way. Carolyn from Texas, the Bible says that the world was populated by Noah's three sons. Why do you think the Kenites were on the ark since the world was flooded? Please explain. What did God tell Moses to do? Genesis chapter 6, take two of every flesh aboard the ark. Were the Kenites flesh? Of course they were. They were above the ark, upon the ark. Why? They have a purpose. And they fulfill that purpose right real well. You can read about them in Matthew chapter 13, the tares. Liz from Texas, where in the Bible is the unpardonable sin? The unpardonable sin is located in Luke chapter 12, verse 10. It is for one of God's elect to refuse the Holy Spirit to speak through them when they're delivered up before the Antichrist. You know, many questions are answered for the Christian in Mark 13, Matthew 24, and Luke 21. Where are we going to be during Satan's tribulation when the Antichrist is here? Mark 13, you're going to be delivered up before him, whereby the Holy Spirit can speak through you and broadcast the real truth to the whole world. You want to be patient, my friends. If you ever wondered what your destiny was, and you are one of God's elect, that is your destiny. Don't sell yourself out for some frivolous nonsense by not arguing with some agent in the byways, as the Lord says. Agree with them, say, ha ha, and go on. You go for the head of the serpent. You grab a snake by the tail, if you don't know what you're doing, he's going to bite you, and you're going down. Just be patient. Make the enemy pay. Look at the facts and always stick with them. And that way, you know, it is a wonderful thing to serve the living God. But know what your destiny is and keep sharp. Janet from Minnesota, was the eighth day creation also made in God's image? No. What did God say? Now I don't know, I do not understand why people get this confused. This, and Janet, I'm not talking about you only, many people do. It said, God said, let us, us is plural. Let us make man in our plural image. God isn't everybody. God is only one. We only have one God. And for you to say there's more than that, that's blasphemy. So what does Elohim, well, let's go even to the Hebrew. It means God and his children. Okay. In other words, God said, let's make man in flesh to look exactly the way we do. And that's why Jesus would say in John 14, if you've seen me, you've seen the Father. Okay. Kenny from Oklahoma, my son wants to know, how do we get and use our money without worshiping the devil? You border, okay, you're from Oklahoma. You know how we used to trade horses there. I grew up in Oklahoma, and I was a grandson of one of the greatest horse buyers there ever was in Oklahoma. Matter of fact, he was the agent for the Ross Brothers Horse and Mule Company out of Fort Worth, Texas. So you barter, and you always, well, how do you barter? You always have a little precious something that somebody might want and have them pick you up a loaf of bread. Right? It's only for a short time, and the Lord will take care of us anyway. You always have a little stash laid back. Nick from California. When Satan tempted Jesus in the wilderness, did he appear to Jesus in a beautiful form, or did Jesus recognize him for what he was? Naturally, Jesus could recognize him a mile away. He could feel his spirit. And naturally, he was in beautiful form because God created him beautiful, but so did he create Christ beautiful. And so it is. Andrea from Georgia. What does 666 mean? It means that Satan will appear. This is the man's number, meaning this is when he shows up. Well, what was being numbered at this time? The six seals, the six trumps, and the six vials. What happened in each one of those? Well, the sixth seal is simply that you know he's coming. The sixth trump sounds the action of when he gets here. And the sixth vial is Satan pouring out on his seat. I'm sorry, Satan's seat being poured out upon by Almighty God. So 666, that's when Satan appears. Christ appears at 777, the real one, not the fake, okay? Leah from California, does God hate, for example, does God hate the sin but loves the sinner? Well, do you want to know really what the six and even seven things are that God hates? God hated Esau, as you can read in Malachi chapter 1, or you can read in Romans chapter 9. God hated Esau. But in Proverbs chapter 6:16, you will read the six things that God hates, and all of them together makes the seventh. Okay, God does hate. And, you know, if he writes a letter to someone and they won't read it, you know, the penalty for false teaching is awesome. You don't ever want to be found guilty of that. And a lot of people will teach God, there's no way God could hate. Well, he does. I mean, look what's happening in the world, and you think he loves it? Of course he doesn't. He hates it. And so you need to read those six things that he hates. And ministers should be real careful about what they teach, because that's why judgment goes to the seed planters and ministers for false teaching. When you got the word where you can look at the facts, you better stick with them. Rick from Idaho, why doesn't God take away Satan's power? Us here on earth have no power. God and Satan have all the power, so why doesn't God take away the power? Rick, you are so very, very wrong. If you're a Christian, and if you're a follower of Jesus Christ, and if you're a student of God's word, God gave you power over all of your enemies. Matthew 10, verse 19, power over even Satan himself in the name of Jesus Christ. Do you ever use it? Apparently you don't, because you don't realize you got it. Our Father would not leave us defenseless here in this earth. You know, we have a shepherd. A shepherd will always take care of his sheep. That's why he gave us that power in his name. Because when you use that name, that is evil runs. They don't run, they race away from you when you know what you're doing. Mark from New York, thank you for your teaching and your discipline and your staff. Well, thank you, they're excellent people. Are the souls that are on the wrong side of the gulf in a refining fire or a tormenting fire? Thank you. Well, consider it a refining, because they're not really in a fire. Being in the presence of God, they're feeling a little heat, all right. But it's embarrassment. Have you ever been so embarrassed you could just feel your face burn? You know, that's the heat they are feeling. It's disappointment in themselves. And God is always a teacher. As they sit there on the wrong side of that gulf, as Jesus taught in Luke 16, and they look across day after day, hour after hour, and see how happy those are across the way for having followed the Lord Jesus Christ and the Father himself. I'm sure they hate themselves, just as the rich man did. And so it is. But then that's a time of teaching, because when the millennium comes, many of them didn't have a prayer of a chance here on earth, but they will in the millennium, and that's where we're going to take names and kick dragon for sure. Discipline, discipline, discipline. Benny from California, how was Paul able to write so extensively in prison? What did he write on? Well, Paul, in the first place, Paul did not write many of his letters. Luke traveled with him, as well as others, and they were the scribes for him. But Paul was a Roman citizen by birth. Paul's father was a Roman. okay, was a citizen of the Roman nation, let me put it that way. And that brought, until he was proven guilty, he had all, even in prison, he had rights, and he exercised those rights, and God took advantage of it too, because Paul wrote most of the New Testament. What a fantastic witness it is. And he was given whatever he needed. Luke and others that were penning for him could see to it. Beverly from California, why do you say that we were not made in God's image, but that we were made in our own image? Beverly, because that's what the Word of God says. Okay. And Genesis chapter 1, verse 27. You know, that's the second time today, so I've got to go and let's go right to it, and let's read it. What did God say? And God said in verse 26, let us make man in our image. That means me, you, you, you, and you. Okay. After our likeness, our again, plural. And let them have dominion over the fish of the sea, over the fowl of the air, and over the cattle, and over all the earth, and over every creeping thing that creepeth upon the earth. So God created man in his own image. In the image of God created he him. This was in the Hebrew, you go to Eth Ha'adam, which was Christ, okay, when he was created. Male and female, he created them. They were not in, this is why, When Jesus would say in John chapter 14, if you've seen me, you've seen the Father. Well, let me tell you something. We don't all look like Jesus. Why? Well, we look like ourselves. Why? Because God created each of us in our own image. That's why. And, well, how is it and what will we look like in the eternity in the spiritual body? Their age means nothing, so it's a young adult is what the appearance is, always has. Every time you see an angel, it says there was a young adult there, okay? Cliff from Georgia. Where in the Bible does it say there were people on earth before Adam and Eve? Well, we just read it, quite frankly. And you have to know the Hebrew a little bit. It is on that sixth day, he created Adam, and he made hunters and fishers out of some of them. He made all of the races. God is not ashamed of the races. He's very proud, and each one has its own dignity. And then he rested the seventh day, and on the eighth day he created, listen to me, Eth Ha'adam, a different man. And through that man would come Christ. And that's when he made Eth Ha'adam. That's why I changed the title back in verse 27 to Eth Ha'adam, meaning Christ himself. Okay, and I'm talking manuscripts here. Makes it very plain. And many would say, well, how can you document that? Well, look around you today. Do you think that for a moment, DNA will not allow that all peoples, all races came from two people. Okay. The DNA is different. God created each in their own image. And he's proud of all of them. The last verse of that first chapter says, he looked and it was good. He loves his people. So they were here before. And when you look around yourself today, you see all the races. That's good. Miriam from Washington, what does it mean to not bother the tares when the tares come at us and attack us? What do we do? Well, you don't bother them, but if they attacked you, that's a different story. You have the right of self-defense. And don't ever fail to use it. Okay, whether you use it through the judicial system or through your own might. Okay. Jimmy from California, how can a demon be alive and dead? A demon, you know, you got to understand, not even Satan is dead. And there are many people like Raphaim, they're called the dead, though they're still alive, because they're already sentenced to death. And so it is. That's why they are called in the manuscripts the dead. And it would be Raphaim or the fallen ones. And Psalms 109 would be one of the cases where this is utilized. But they're very much alive now. But when the lake of fire comes, they'll be in it. And some of them go in it a long time before the millennium is over. Charlotte from Texas, do you teach that there is no hell? No, I do not. There's a lake of fire burning, and I mean it destroys. And you can read it in the last two verses of the 20th chapter of the great book of Revelation. It's I have a work, if you're confused, God the Consuming Fire and Hell Fire. Okay, I'm out of time. Hey, you know what? I love you all because you enjoy studying our Father's Word. Look at the facts. Stay with them. You can't go wrong that way. It really, I love you for it, but God loves you even more for the reading and studying the letter he sent to you. Do a good job. Once you do that, makes his day, and boy, will he make yours. We're brought to you by your tithes and offerings. If we've helped you, you help us keep coming to you. Once you do that, bless God. He will always bless you. Most important, though, you listen to me, you stay in his word. Every day in his word is a good day, even with trouble. You know why? Because Jesus is the living word.
1: 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Thank you for watching today's program, and God bless you.

The book of Peter. Here we have two books, 1st and 2nd Peter, that are absolutely fascinating. That great old fisherman telling us, leading us, directing us, guiding us, going into the depth, if you would, in that second book, into the three earth ages, giving the most accurate recorded account of the events that transpire and document that there are three earth ages, that there was one before this one, and one to come. Peter, the great fisherman, which in his gentleness and his kindness brings us two books, the books of Peter, that lead, guide, direct, even in your daily life, that teach and show you how to be happy, how to find that peace of mind, and to know yourself. The books of Peter, I know you're going to enjoy them.

0: Welcome to the Shepherd's Chapel Network Family Bible Study Hour with Pastor Arnold Murray. Wisdom is understanding God's Word. Pastor Murray's unique teaching approach brings God's Word alive with meaning as he takes you on a chapter-by-chapter, verse-by-verse study of God's letter to you, the Bible. And now here is Pastor Arnold Murray.
1: Good day to you. God bless you. Say, welcome to the Shepherd's Chapel. Welcome to this family Bible study hour. Ready to get back in our Father's Word. Book of Deuteronomy. These are the words. That's what the word means. That's the Hebrew name for this great book. Moses will be leaving us not long after these chapters we're reading now, less than a month. And he's giving information that is very pertinent even to these end times. Father has shown us in chapter 27, 28, 27, 12 curses, then six curses and six blessings, leaving certainly the choice up to you. Which do you want? It's according to how you live your life as to what you receive from God. And believe me, it is true. If you do according to his word, you're going to be blessed. If you do otherwise, there are cursings there. Not a very good life. So we had gotten to chapter 29, verse 21. Let's pick it up there if we may. Word of wisdom from our Father. He had just stated those that would not, in verse 20, that would not follow his instructions, sharing the curse, that he would be blotted out his name from heaven. That means blotted out of the book of life. That means erased. You don't exist. You do not want that. You want eternal life with our loving Father. That's what you want to live for. Now, we pick it up after that statement in verse 21, chapter 29, the great book of Deuteronomy. Let's go with it. It reads, "And the Lord shall separate him unto evil out of all the tribes of Israel, according to all the curses of the covenant that are written in this book of the law." In other words, you can count on it. Our Father does this. But it's your choice as to which side you choose. Do you choose that is good, or do you choose that is evil? Verse 22, "So that the generation to come of your children that shall rise up after you, and the stranger that shall come from a far land, shall say, when they see the plagues of that land, and the sicknesses which the Lord hath laid upon it." And these are the signs, beloved. This is how you tell where you are in relationship to our Father's plan. When you see incurable diseases, immune systems failing, and when you see people going against the grain of God's word, then that's one of these signs. It's here. 23. "And that the whole land thereof is brimstone and salt and burning, that it is not sown, nor beareth, nor any grass groweth therein, like the overthrow of Sodom and Gomorrah, Admah and Zeboim, which the Lord overthrew in his anger and in his wrath." Our Father is a jealous God. You know, it's much better to be on the side in love than it is to have him angry at you. You want to remember what he's referring to here is Mount Ebal, where he said that's the mount that's cursed, but that's where I want my altar built. It was bare, just a bare rock. You couldn't plant anything. It wouldn't produce. But God's altar can change souls, that being the purpose thereof. But again, this is one of those things that it's your choice. That sounds very dreadful, doesn't it? Then don't go there. Let the Father know you love him, follow him, obey him, and be blessed. Verse 24, "Even all nations shall say, wherefore hath the Lord done thus unto this land?" Question. "What meaneth the heat of this great anger?" Well, the heat of his great anger is certainly not global warming. I want you to know that coming out the gate, that the heat of his anger is for the way people lie, cheat, would go to the curse rather than to blessings of Almighty God. And when people lie to the very citizens themselves, it doesn't please our Father. Not one iota. And he keeps score. Don't ever underestimate our Father. Verse 25, then men shall say, because they have forsaken the covenant of the Lord God of their fathers, which he made with them when he brought them forth out of the land of Egypt. That's why. And again, I will remind you from the last lecture, many of the plagues from the vials, as you mentioned, he said, I'm going to take you back through Egypt again. Those are the same plagues that struck Egypt. But as I told you then, there is one that wasn't then that will be at the end. It comes from the burning sun in the heavens. Verse 26, for they went and served other gods, this is the reason, and worshiped them, gods whom they knew not and whom he had not given unto them. You know, this is Satan's little tricks of deception. Like, you know, how can they serve other gods? Well, Satan kind of sets himself up as God. Have you ever read 2 Thessalonians chapter 2, verse 5, 4 and 5? He stands in Jerusalem claiming to be God. And do you know something? Do you know what his message is? I've come to rapture you out. And many people will worship him thinking he is God. They talk about serving another god. Do you think our Father in heaven is going to be happy about that? Of course not. He's jealous. And he expects a virgin bride, not that bunch, that will be deceived by him, by the false Messiah, that is to say. Why? Well, how could we not be deceived? By reading the letter your Father has sent to you, chapter by chapter and verse by verse, whereby you know better. Verse 27. And the anger of the Lord was kindled against this land to bring upon it all the curses that are written in this book. So you can get set for it. Those are signs and wonders. Be ready for it. Verse 28. And the Lord rooted them out of their land in anger and in wrath and in great indignation and cast them into another land, as it is this day, and I will repeat, even as it is in this day. We have people that are letting some of our rights be taken over by governments that, quite frankly, you can have the deed to something, but water rights and everything else, it's being infringed upon, whereby government wants to rule what you say. It's not the government that was founded under God at this nation in the beginning. You want to kind of wake up and smell the roses and look at your Father's letter. These are signs. Signs of the time. 29. The secret things belong unto the Lord our God. But those things which are revealed belong unto us and to our children forever, that we may do all the words of this law. The secret things that are hidden from the eyes of the world, people that would not even give the time of day to this letter from our Father. Even little children trying to read the word, this letter that God sent us in school, are told to put it away. That's disgraceful. But that in itself is a sign of the times. But I want you to know that if you search the letter our Father has sent you, then you understand those secrets and the mysteries, for it is no mystery when, as Jesus would tell you in Mark 13, I have foretold you all things. The question is, have you read it? You know, when Jesus would be asked a question, he would say, answer many times, haven't you read? In other words, the answer is right here. Haven't you ever read it? And then he would continue to answer from what we call the Old Testament. Chapter 30 and verse 1. You want to know, and when it says you and your children, teach your children as best you can. And let the word of Almighty God bless them rather than letting them wait around in curses. Chapter 30, verse 1, and it shall come to pass, not maybe, it shall come to pass when all these things are come upon thee, the blessings and the curse, which I have set before thee, and thou shalt call them to mind among all the nations whither the Lord thy God hath driven thee. Wherever you are, you have the choice. You know, our Father is so loving. Which do you choose? Do you choose the blessings or do you choose the curse? It's your baby. It's your ship. You're sailing it. Everybody is accountable. And let me tell you something coming right out the gate. You do not con God. He even knows what you're thinking. So best to be level with him and let him know that you love him and that you choose the blessings and stay with them as very best you can. Verse 2, and shall return unto the Lord thy God and shall obey his voice according to all that I command thee this day. Thou and thy children with all thine heart and with all thy soul. In other words, you're totally belong to Almighty God. You know, you hear me say this many times is, well, I'll get around to giving my soul to God someday. And you show your ignorance of God's word. Ezekiel 18:4, God already owns all souls. They're his to do with as he chooses, to either send a blessing or a cursing. The choice is yours. And you can't blame anyone but yourself. It's so much better to love your Father, for that's what he wants from you. He wants your love. He doesn't want you hanging around listening to some religion of man traditions that make void God's word, that leads you into fields of cursing. You do not need that. Verse 3, that then the Lord thy God will turn thy captivity and have compassion upon thee and will return and gather thee from all the nations whither the Lord thy God hath scattered thee. And we're coming up on something even future yet here. God has compassion. All you have to do is reach out, cry to him, talk to him, let him know you love him. Hey, he's got time for you. Do you know why? You're his child. And God loves all of his children, especially when they are trying to understand and to return that love and compassion to him for his other children even. Verse 4, listen carefully. If any of thine be driven out unto the uttermost parts of heaven, understand, it said heaven, and it said of thine. That's yours, your kinfolk, your children. From thence will the Lord thy God gather thee, and from thence will he fetch thee. You can read of this in the millennium chapters of God's word in Ezekiel chapter 44, verses 20 through 25, where you have the privilege and the right to go help thine, that is to say your own, that didn't quite make the cut. If they're messing up a little bit, as one of God's elect, you can go get on their case and strengthen and help them. That shows you God's love. Many, or are you trying to teach a second chance? They didn't have a prayer of a chance coming out the gate with what's taught in this world today. If you think I enjoy saying that, you're sadly mistaken. I think it's a sin that God's word, chapter by chapter, isn't taught in every church in this land and the world, whereby people have an opportunity to get acquainted with Almighty God and his loving character, self, instead of having to learn through cursings. Verse 5. And the Lord thy God will bring thee into the land which thy fathers possessed, and thou shalt possess it, and he will do thee good and multiply thee above thy fathers. That's worth looking forward to, my friend. And in the future, it will be so. And do you know something? With the blessings, it can even be so for you today. You don't have to wait. When you have God's blessings, he takes care of your problems. were those that you can't handle. He expects you to take care of the ones you can handle. I mean, God loves can-do type children. When he told Satan about Job, he said, "Hey, what do you think about Job?" And God took every protection Job had, except his life. And he said, "If you think you can have any effect on my Job, you go to it." God allowed Satan to, punish that man to the nth degree. Job never weakened. That's what you want to do. God expects you to be a can-do, get-it-done type person. That's why Job had double blessings before it was all over with. Next verse, please. Verse 6. "And the Lord thy God will circumcise thine heart," that's your mind, "and the heart of thy seed," that's your children's mind, "to love the Lord thy God with all thine heart and with all thy soul, that thou mayest live," that's eternal life, live forever with Almighty God. That's his purpose, beloved, is to share his love. That's what he wants from you, is your love, for you to return that love. And this is, as you can tell, it has a Messiah connotation, because circumcision and even the writing of this was the old bloodletting. Well, because of Christ's crucifixion, there is no more bloodletting in a spiritual sense. The circumcision now is of the heart and mind, which means your thought, your thought process, your mind. The circumcision is there for both male and female, whereby the mind is clearly educated in the secrets of God's word, which is the simple truth. A child can understand it, to choose blessings instead of cursings. And that's what brings God's love forth into a family, to touch it. You know, do not think that thine, your own family, can't see the blessings of God. The blessings of God is a tremendous weapon in bringing forth truth, because people see the blessings and they want part of it. And when they begin to ask you why you're so blessed, tell them, God blesses those that love him. God blesses those that choose blessings rather than cursings. Your choice. Verse 7, "And the Lord thy God will put all these curses upon thine enemies and on them that hate thee, which persecuted thee." Anytime someone touches one of God's elect or tries to do harm to one of God's elect, you can count on it. God will straighten that person out big time. "Touch not mine anointed," is what our Father states. And when it's something that you can't handle yourself, he'll handle it for you. Always has, and he always will. God's word will go forth, and no person had dare better get in the way of it. There's blessings and there's cursings. You do not want to pick the cursings or have our Father on your case to bring the curses upon one that would come against God's word. Verse 8, "And thou shalt return and obey." Do what? "Obey the voice of the Lord and do." You got to be a doer. "Do all his commandments which I command thee this day." You know, it's too bad that none of us are perfect. Only Christ was. But you can try. And when you work at those commandments, when you work with the advice he has given you, how could I? That makes me nervous. Why would you be nervous about it? Choosing blessings or cursings? I don't see anything difficult about that. I would think anybody utilizing common sense would want the blessings. Well, tell me one more time, how do I get the blessings? Love him and obey him and talk to him. Let him know that you love him and get ready for those blessings to come. And your enemies had better wake up, because there's something headed their way also. The cursings. It's real simple. Again, simply loving our Father, hearing his voice, that's this word, and doing it. God loves a doer. And you're going to have some people will tell, well, it's just faith, my brother. All you got to have is faith. You show me your faith and I'll see your works. Because if you love the Lord to the point and you have faith in him, you cannot help but do what he would request you to do in Mark 13 to stand against the false one. You would even look forward to standing against the false one to allow the Holy Spirit to speak through you. We got work to do. Not some dream boom boom land in the by and by. God's word is real. Life is real. All you have to do is to return, obey his voice, hear his voice with understanding, and do it. Choose blessings and be blessed. Verse 9, and the Lord thy God will make thee plenteous in every work of thine hand, in the fruit of thy body, and in the fruit of thy cattle, and in the fruit of thy land for good. For the Lord will again rejoice. He'll do what? He will rejoice over thee for good, as he rejoiced over thy fathers. It's to say, for his pleasure. It gives him, he owns everything. And it gives him such good pleasure to be able to bless those that work with him, that are for him, that understand him. How precious it is to be in that lot. Verse 10, if thou shalt hearken unto the voice of the Lord thy God, if you'll just listen, to keep his commandments, and his statutes. Commandments are the law. Statutes are the rituals. Many of them were replaced by Jesus Christ. Education in God's word identifies them, which are written in this book of the law. If thou turn unto the Lord thy God with all thine heart and with all thy soul, you're going to have those blessings, and God's going to take care of you. He'll also take care of your enemies. That's the way our Father is. Verse 11, for this commandment which I command thee this day, it is not hidden from thee, neither is it far off. In other words, it's simple. It's common sense. The secret message is not hidden from you. Not if you have the compassion that our Father expressed that he had back in verse 3. Not if you have the love that he has and request in verse 6. He's leveling with you. What he's saying is, child, I love you. Return my love. I'll take care of the enemies. Be blessed, and I'll hold the curses away from you and thine. Just love me and be honest with me. That's what he's saying here. Okay? It's not hidden. And it's not far off. Verse 12. It is not in heaven that thou shouldest say, who shall go up for us to heaven and bring it unto us that we may hear it and do it? God brought it to us right here on earth. He would even ultimately, the word would become flesh and walk among us in the Messiah. Verse 13. But the prophets such as Moses would bring this law forth, this commandment, these words. 13, neither is it beyond the sea that thou shouldest say, who shall go over the sea for us and bring it unto us that we may hear it and do it? You know, the letter is wherever it is sent. It's right here on good old earth. 14, but the word is very nigh unto thee in thy mouth and in thy heart, that thou mayest do it. Do you understand what is required there? Do it. That means you have to work at it. You have to repeat it. It's in your mouth. You plant those seeds. You pass it along. Nothing secret about it. So simple, so blessed, so perfect when you love him and he returns that love to you. Verse 15, see, I have set before thee this day life and good, and death and evil. It's your choice. You can take eternal life and the good things in life, that's the blessings. Or you can choose evil and cursings, death. It's up to you. It's your baby, you ride it, you go with it. Your choice, and you don't have anybody to blame but yourself on judgment day because you always decide for yourself. He's done that. Don't ever forget that. I've set before thee this day life and good and death and evil. Well, you know, how many people would actually choose death and evil? That really would rack one's mind to understand why anyone would choose death and evil. But when you see people that won't even crack open the letter that God has sent us, he that created these bodies sent us this letter to say how to be happy in them, how to keep them pretty healthy, how to be wise, how to prosper. Never cracked the book. They're like these people that would buy some object and never read the instructions and start putting it together without instructions and mess up 20 times and have to tear it all apart and start all over, maybe finally picking up the instructions and reading them. These are the instructions to life and good. Have you ever read it? It's important that you do. But some would choose to go away from God's word, and they choose death in many ways, many, many ways. How sad, how very sad. 16, in that I command thee this day to love the Lord thy God, to walk in his ways, and to keep his commandments and his statutes and his judgments, that thou mayest live and multiply, and the Lord thy God shall bless thee in the land whither thou goest to possess it. Beloved, this holds true even to this day. You've got to know the difference between the law, the statutes, and the judgments, or you'll always be confused about God's law. You'll even have some Bible thumpers coming along and say, the law's been done away with, and that's a lie. Many of the statutes, which are rituals, have been done away with. They were fulfilled on the cross. But the judgments are either reward or punishment. And you got to know the difference in those three things. That is God's law. Or you'll be bumping your head against the brick wall all your life trying to learn the difference. Maybe some Bible thumper misleading you and taking you down Primrose Lane. When God said, I've set before you this day an open door, life and good, and death and evil. It's right there for you. Anyone with responsibility can partake thereof. 17, but if thine heart turn away so that thou wilt not hear, but shall be drawn away and worship other gods and serve them, if you're going to listen to a bunch of nonsense, 18, I denounce unto you this day that ye shall surely perish, and that ye shall not prolong your days upon the land, which whither thou passest over Jordan to go to possess it. They're at the head of the Dead Sea, ready to cross over. 19, I call heaven and earth to record this day against you, that I have set before you life and death, blessings and cursings. Therefore choose life, that both thou and thy seed may live, so that your children are happy, so your children can live. You know, many might say, well, my children do this. No, we're talking eternal here, beloved. Do you want to be in heaven blessed forever and your children go to hell? You're going to miss them. Well, you really won't, because they're just blotted out. But don't you want them with you? That's why you want to make sure that you plant those seeds as best you can and show the simplicity of life or death. It's entirely up to the individual. I do not want to put the monkey on a parent's back. You just live the example and set it forth. Don't worry, they're watching you. And when you have the blessings, they're going to want a part. Be gentle. Verse 20. That thou mayest love, what is it he wants? That thou mayest love the Lord thy God, and that thou mayest obey.

0: obey his voice, that's love and obey, and that thou mayest cleave unto him, that you can hold him, hold to him, for he is thy life and the length of thy days, that thou mayest dwell in the land which the Lord sware unto thy fathers, to Abraham, to Isaac, and to Jacob, to give them. And he did, and he has. And he has spread the children of Israel over the Caucasus Mountains, becoming the Caucasians then of Europe and Canada, America, Christian nations basically, the 10 tribes, 10 northern tribes, and our father Jacob, Isaac, that promise that was made. This nation is blessed for a reason. It's not an accident. Again, you've heard me say many times, if you doubt it, reach in your pocket, get a coin, in God we trust. And why do you think we pledge the allegiance to the standard, which is the flag of this great United States of America? Because it's a nation under God. It was founded under God. So choose what God wants from you is your love. He doesn't want your burnt offerings. That's done away with. He wants your love. And if you want to be blessed, and if you want eternal life, you'll return that love. Hosea 6:6 is your documentation. I do not want your burnt offerings. I want your grace, which is to say mercy, love. Unmerited, God wants it. See? So let him know today. It pays great dividends. It's no secret. It's open to you. Choose rightly. All right, bless your heart. You listen a moment, won't you please?
1: The Strong's Exhaustive Concordance of the Bible is an invaluable tool to the serious Bible student. The Strong's Concordance lists every word used in the Bible and every passage where the word utilized may be found in the Scriptures. With the assistance of a reference numbering system, the English reader may easily translate any word back to the original Hebrew, Chaldee, or Greek in which God's word was written. The Companion Bible is a unique study Bible. In addition to the text of the King James Version Bible, an extra wide margin contains a wealth of information not found in other Bibles. A system of structures or outlines employed by the Companion Bible will allow the readers to rightly divide the Bible. The use of these structures help the reader follow the subject matter, and therefore they are critical to an understanding of God's Word. The 198 appendixes found in the Bible cover a wide variety of topics and information which will enlighten your studies. The Companion Bible and Strongest Concordance are a must for the serious Bible student.
0: And there we are back again. Let's have the 800 number, please. 1-800-643-4645. That number is good from Puerto Rico throughout the U.S., Alaska, Hawaii, all over Canada. If the Spirit moves and you have a question, you share it. Won't you do that? Please never ask a question about a particular reverend, denomination, church, or organization. We don't judge people. Do you know why you don't have to? Because God does. God is our judge. He does a fantastic job of it. All you have to do is love and follow him. It is true that you should discern to stay away from false teaching, but don't judge them. That's their problem. You only sail your own ship, make your own decisions, and set a good example for thine, okay? And you'll do just right. Those of you that listen by shortwave around the world, it's always a pleasure hearing from you, and your announcer at the end of the hour will give you our mailing address. Always good to hear from you. Got a prayer request? You can do away with that number. You can do away with the address. Why? God knows what you're thinking right now. You know, he's that close to you that you don't even have to say it out loud. He reads your mind. He's a cardinal knower, knows your heart. And you can't, that's why we can't con him. So don't ever get foolish thoughts in your mind that you could deceive him. You couldn't. He would laugh at you. Okay. Be honest with him and let him know you love him for all that he has done for us. And he sets that open door there for you. Walk on through it and let him know with open arms that you love him. And he'll certainly return that love. Father, around the globe we come. We ask that you lead, guide, direct, Father. Touch in Yeshua's precious name. Thank you, Father. Amen. Okay, and question time. We're going to go with Jimmy for...

0: to destroy your people, you may have to get a 2x4, a shotgun, or a cannon, okay? Or maybe a missile. But you got to correct them, to give them an attitude adjustment, and that's real love, okay? Straightening them out where they have eternal life instead of hell-bound. It's real easy. Okay, David from California, thank you for teaching the actual true words of the Bible. You are so welcome. My question is, does it mention anywhere in the Bible divine intervention? If so, where is it at? Well, probably one of the main things for the saints, which the word saint simply means set aside, it's God's elect. You'll read it in Romans chapter 8, beginning with verse 26. He says to you there, you don't even know what to pray for. That's why I intercede in your life. I foreordained you. Foreordination means I chose you from before, actually from the first earth age. If you want to know the truth about it, that's a big step for some people. But you'll find it there in Romans, the 8th chapter, beginning with verse 26 through about 30. There are many other places that divine intervention takes place, but that's one of the main places for God's elect. May and Larry from Georgia. What does the name Jeremiah mean in the Hebrew tongue? Whom Yah raises up. Whom Yah, or we could say whom God raises up. But we have to use the sacred name, Jeremiah being translated, whom Yah raises up. And God did raise Jeremiah up. God says, in the first chapter of Jeremiah, Jeremiah, I knew you before you ever entered your mother's womb. In other words, the first earth age, he was with him. And while you were in your mother's womb, I made you a prophet. See, he knew he had the right stuff because he knew him from before. The generation of the fig tree, are we living in it? Counted as the days of men or the days of God. They're days of men, a generation, okay? That means the generation of the fig tree from 1948 to whenever that generation ends, but that means soon. And thank you, I appreciate your comment. Valerie from Nevada, please explain the four horsemen that is talked about in the Bible. Also, one of the horsemen here on earth today. No, is there not? Well, the first horseman, as you will read in Revelation chapter 6, verses 1 and 2, is the Antichrist. Why is he the first? Because for the Christian, it's most important that you know the Antichrist comes first. Jesus Christ himself, it's all the way to the 19th chapter when that white horse which he rides comes in. But naturally, Satan's a fake. And he is one of the first seals. That's one of the first things you have to learn. Then comes famine, war, and so forth. It all falls in place. But that first horseman, the Antichrist, it's important that you know he comes first. He even appears to have this rainbow about him. Only the word in the Greek is toxon, and it means a cheap fabric imitation. He's a fraud. Sue from Nevada, I have heard some people say the 10 tribes and some say the 12 tribes. Would you explain? Well, there were 12 tribes. As we were studying, God took the 12 tribes and put 12 curses before them if they didn't get their act right. The history is that the 10 northern tribes were taken captive by the Assyrian. And the Assyrian, taking those 10 tribes captive, took them north. They would later ultimately go over the Caucasus Mountains, called Caucasian, settling Europe. Where did they come from? Those 10 tribes. God promised they would become as numerous as the sands of the sea and stars of heaven. Where are they today? Right here. They went over, they were called Caucasians, they settled Europe and Canada, the Americas, and God blesses them. Why? They're his tribes. They're the people that carry forth the Messiah, the teachings of the Messiah. The other two remained until they were taken captive 200 years later, I repeat, 200 years later, by the king of Babylon, Nebuchadnezzar. And so it is. But there are 12 tribes. Sherry from Nevada, thank you for preaching and teaching God's word. You're welcome. I value the truth that you speak. This is why I am coming to you for guidance. I do not currently attend a church, but I wish to pay tithes. How do I know where to pay tithes to, or their rules? It's real simple, where you're taught, okay? Because, well, why would you pay tithes where you're taught? To keep the word coming to you, to keep the teachings coming to you. That's just, if no one tithes to where they were taught, then that would dry that ministry up. So naturally, it is well that you can give love offerings to anybody you choose, but you always tithe where you're taught. Noel from Pennsylvania, should we be worried about 12/21/2012? Absolutely not. Christians don't have to worry about anything. God blesses us, he gives us life, and he's going to let the end come. It won't be by that Mayan calendar necessarily. It'll be when our Father wishes it to be. And that makes us happy. We're ready and we'll keep plowing till that day comes. Jaira from Tennessee. What chapter and verse does it talk about the churches of Smyrna and Philadelphia? I was confronted by a person who insisted their religion was the only religion going to heaven. Well, unfortunately, you have more than one that teaches that, and that's false. You know, St. John chapter 3, chapter 3 verse 16 says, God so loved this world that he gave his only begotten Son, that whomsoever would believe upon him should not perish but have eternal life. That means go to heaven. He didn't mention any specific church there. He said, whomsoever. So a church is a job of teaching, but an individual decides whether they go to heaven or not. You know why? Today's lecture is really a good one to nail that home. It's according to whether, regardless of what church the person attends, whether they choose life or death. Okay, it's up to the individual. Smyrna and Philadelphia were the only two churches out of seven that taught truth that Christ was pleased with. You will find Smyrna in Revelation chapter 2, verse 9. Excuse me, and Philadelphia in chapter 3, verse 9. That'll make it kind of easy for you. But what the important thing is what did those two churches teach that was alike and that pleased Christ? They taught who the Kenites were that claimed to be of our brother Judah and are the synagogue of Satan. It's important for you to know Satan's children, because that's where Satan will appear as false Christ and what is taught. Naturally, the key of David. And when you have the key of David, that's the genealogy of the true Messiah. The fake's not going to deceive you. Bob from Massachusetts. Pastor Murray, do you think the Kenites are African Americans? Absolutely not. No. The African Americans, the Africans were created on the sixth day with all the races, and God looked and it was good. The Kenites were cursed coming out from beginning. As we know in their genealogy, how unhappy God was with them, the first murderer. And he tells you who their father was in St. John chapter 8, verse 44. Bobby from Texas, I would like information on the first earth age and how to obtain it. Well, you can dig it out of the Bible yourself if you have one of our companion Bibles, Appendix 146, from the Foundations of the World. That will help you. But I have a tape titled, or a CD titled, The Three Earth Ages. And if you want my help with it, you would order naturally that particular tape or CD, and it would document from the Word of God the three earth ages. You see, there is no conflict between science and God's Word about how old this earth is. It's millions of years old. What does Genesis chapter 1 verse 1 say? In the beginning God created the heavens and the earth, period. It did not say when. In verse 2, the Hebrew is tohu vabohu, which is to say the earth was not created void without form, but the earth became void and without form. Why? Satan rebelled, and God destroyed the first earth age rather than destroying a third of his children. And that's why it's so very important. It takes the blinders off of the Christian and lets you understand better the Word of God to know. This is why it's written in Ephesians chapter 1, verse 4, teachings of Christ through Paul. I chose you before the foundations of this world, meaning the aeon, the time, age, first earth age, in other words. Sarah from Arizona, where in the Bible can I find the Antichrist and what to look for? Well, you can find him in Matthew 24, in Mark 13, and in Luke 21, where Christ says, not maybe the false Christ will come, but the false Christ will come. And certainly what you're supposed to do against it. Also, the false Christ, if you know the, understand the book of Revelation, in 13:18, his number is 666, meaning he appears at the sixth seal, the sixth trump, and the sixth vial. That's 666. Well, how can I be sure of that? Well, read the sixth seal. It's the appearance of Antichrist. Read the sixth trump, the appearance of Antichrist. Sixth vial, appearance of Antichrist. 777 is the true Christ. Six always comes before seven. A child can understand that. Diane from Iowa. I have a daughter that won't have anything to do with me because her minister told her not to. Is that right? Also, is there a sign from Revelations what it says, mother against daughter and father against son? Well, it's not Revelations, darling. It's Mark 13 and Matthew 24 I just stated it from. I am so sorry that a minister would tell a daughter not to have anything to do with the mother. I've got a feeling that probably because you study with me, that he, you know why he asked her not to talk to you? Because he knows that truth would bring her out of his bullpit, probably. I'm not judging him. I don't know anything about his church. I don't have to judge him when he tells a daughter not to talk to her mother. If he was a true Christian, he would have told his daughter to try to convert her mother. That's the way of Christians. That's the mark of a Christian. But to annihilate and to forbid is a cult. So just live the life, be strong, and let and ask for the blessings of God. And your daughter will soon see through this man. Sounds like she's listening to a man instead of God in the first place, but be that as it may, it sounds like a bad one. A cult will deny people the right to listen and be open. And a true Christian would tell the daughter, as I stated, to teach the mother the truth as they would see it. Kevin from North Carolina, is it possible if a woman owes you money that she is going to heaven, or does she need to rectify it by paying the money back? Everybody's got to be responsible, but I'm not going to judge whether the woman goes to heaven or hell or whatever, okay? That's God's business, not ours. But Kevin, you should learn one thing. Don't loan her any more money, okay, until she returns what has been taken, and so forth. Geraldine from I don't know where they, probably Alabama, I'm going to say. Are there any female angels? Well, darling, all women are angels. All females are angels, okay? And there are definitely, as it is written in in the New Testament, I'll pull from there, that they do not give nor do they take in marriage because they are all as the angels, both male and female. You see, there are three different bodies, and this is not taught, rarely ever. But there was a body in the first earth age, there is a body in this earth age, and there is a body in the eternal earth age. And the flesh body will be a thing of the past. But the flesh body looks exactly as we do in the spiritual body. But they neither give nor take in marriage in the eternal body because there's something far greater and far better. And God never takes anything away. He doesn't give something a lot better. Trinity from California. Do you have a running catalog of the different tapes and books of the Bible that are available? Thank you. Yes. Call and request a mailing list, or if you've never had the Mark of the Beast, a free tape, order it, and a tape catalog would be sent to you. We have all the entire Bible on tape or CD or DVD. And or you can listen as we teach it, and it's all yours. Luis from Florida. Why do bad things happen when you are doing things right? Well, because Satan and his evil spirits, their spirits can traverse this earth if you allow it. But, you know, as it is written in Luke chapter 10, verses 19, Christ gave you power over all enemies, evil spirits, scorpions, the whole smack. So in his name, don't put up with it. Okay. Now, at the same time, God doesn't expect us to be a hothouse lily. Okay. We live in a world that is troubled. And you've got to educate yourself how to take care of trouble. And that you can't take care of, God will take care of it for you. But he will expect you to take care of that you can handle. But you've got to do it by using the power that God has invested in you. Again, Luke 10, start reading about verse 18. I'll help Satan fall as a star from heaven because his spirits are here. Donald, but he's coming physically when Michael boots him out, but evil spirits are here now. For every negative, there's a positive. We have the Holy Spirit here and we have evil spirits. We have power over all of our enemies, including evil spirits. Donald from Oklahoma. Where did Jesus go during his 3 days in the tomb? You want to read from the Bible itself to find out. 1 Peter chapter 3, verses 18 and 19. He went back to all the people that were in paradise that had died, all the way back to the beginning, and gave them the opportunity to accept the Lord Jesus Christ after the price was paid on the cross. Why? Because our Heavenly Father is fair to all his children. He treats them the same. And when you continue reading on into the fourth chapter of 1 Peter, you'll find he was very successful. He freed many of the captives. Sid from Washington, question. If the government takes 30% of my earnings and God requires 10%, does that mean the government thinks they are bigger than God? Maybe you've got something there. I think maybe you have a lot there. You know, in the beginning, the church was the government, and 10% took care of widows, Social Security, the whole smash. And now we kind of get ripped a little bit, but we also have to remember God. Thanks, Sid. Good comment. Sonia from Maryland, or Missouri, I guess, Missouri. Question, pertain to the end time and when that will be. You mentioned the season and this generation. Do you mean my generation? I'm 48 years old. The generation of the fig tree was set in motion in the year of our Lord, 1948, when Israel became a nation again, as so recorded in Jeremiah chapter 24, and I am out of time. Hey, you know what? I love you all because you enjoy studying God's word. But most of all, God loves you for it. It's the letter he sent to you, and it makes his day. When you study that word, you make his day. Boy, is he going to make yours. We're brought to you by your tithes and offerings. If we've helped you, you help us keep coming to you. Once you do that, bless him again. He'll always bless you. Most important, though, you listen to me good. You stay in his word. Every day in his word is a good day, even with trouble. Do you know why? Because Jesus, Yeshua, he is the living word.
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The book of James. James is a book that I know you'll enjoy because it is written, when you rightly divide it, to those that are scattered abroad. That's to say the 12 tribes, the 10 tribes scattered abroad, being very specific in your freedom of Christianity, the repentance, giving much personal instruction as far as controlling our thoughts and finding peace, and giving us those parameters wherein Christianity, defining those things that come from the Word of God. Example, that bitter and sweet water cannot come from the same spring. Well, from God's Word, you should not have both either. The practice of healing brought forth in this book of James. I know you're going to like it. James, that great book of instruction.

0: Welcome to the Shepherd's Chapel Network Family Bible Study Hour with Pastor Arnold Murray. Wisdom is understanding God's Word. Pastor Murray's unique teaching approach brings God's Word alive with meaning as he takes you on a chapter-by-chapter, verse-by-verse study of God's letter to you, the Bible. And now, here is Dennis Murray.
1: Good day to you. God bless you. Welcome to Shepherd's Chapel. Welcome to this Family Bible Study Hour. Ready to get back into our Father's Word here at the chapel? We invite you to get your Bible and join us. We're going to pick it up in this 44th Psalm today, verse 7. Kind of bring you up to date in case you missed the last lecture. Psalm 44 suits the time of King Hezekiah, the righteous, pious king of Judah. And the first 8 verses of Psalm 44, we see God is our help. And the psalmist, and I think, again, it was probably one of the sons of Korah, who was most likely a resident of Judah, but one of the chief, musician of well renown, being one of the sons of Korah in the temple. But again, this suits the time of Hezekiah, not written by Hezekiah, but we'll see several points made that can bring us to that conclusion with pretty much certainty. But those first 8 verses, God our help, the psalmist reminding people of how God brought Israel out of bondage in the land of Egypt. And with that, let's ask that word of wisdom in Yeshua Jesus' precious name. Father, we ask you to open eyes, open ears this day. Let's go with Psalm 44, verse 7, and it reads, "But thou," referring to our Heavenly Father, "hast saved us from our enemies, and hast put them to shame that hated us." And in the previous verse, the psalmist talked about, I don't put my trust in physical weapons, I put my trust in the Lord. And the Lord has in the past delivered his children out of the hand of enemies. He will do so again in the future. If you're one of his elect, and we get into that time of Jacob's trouble, the days that the tribulation of Antichrist is going on here on earth, this is something you want to remember, that you know, a shotgun or a rifle is a good thing to have to protect your family, but as far as delivering you from all your enemies, as far as giving you eternal life, it doesn't work. Your Heavenly Father is the only one who can give you eternal life. Put your confidence and your trust in that regard in Him. Verse 8, "In God we boast," or we glory, you could think of this. "We magnify Him all the day long, and praise thy name forever, Selah." Selah meaning stop, pause, meditate. Something that has been said is going to be connected with something that's about to be said. In this case, the connection is the wondrous past of the deliverance of our father of Israel out of bondage in Egypt with the distressing present. And the distressing present, of course, at the time of Hezekiah was because the Assyrian, which I'll remind you is a type for the Antichrist of this generation, but Sennacherib, the king of Assyria, was making plans to take Judah completely into captivity. They had already taken the 10 tribes to the north basically into captivity, and Judah was next on Sennacherib's radar. We have a pretty distressing present even today. Turn on the evening news and see what's going on in this world, and it's pretty distressing as well. Verse 9. But now thou hast cast off and put us to shame, and goest not forth with our armies. Now we see a distinct turn in the tone of the psalmist. The first 8 verses were magnifying God for delivering Israel from the bondage of Egypt and how he time and time again. Now we see the turn that almost like, God, you've forgotten us. You know, what did we do that caused you to forgive us? And we're going to hear in the tone of the psalmist a little bit of claim of innocence. In other words, we didn't deserve what you did to us, Father. And that's not a smart thing to do. Whenever your father chastises you, it's not appropriate for you to point out to him that you didn't do anything to deserve that chastisement, because I'll promise you, more chastisement is on the way. The best way to handle his chastisement, kiss the paddle, say, thank you, Father, and get on with it. Now, as far as the armies of Israel, it's very clear in God's word how the armies of Israel can be successful. You can read about it in the law, Leviticus 26, Deuteronomy chapter 28. And in Leviticus 26, it's very clear that if you're doing things God's way and receiving his blessings, five of you, Israel, will be able to put 100 of the enemy to flight. And 100 of you can put 10,000 of the enemy to flight. But later in Leviticus 26, it goes on to say, if you're not doing things his way, you're going to receive his cursings. And when your armies are in the land of the enemy, they're going to hear the sound of a rustling leaf. And they're going to flee. They're going to run for their lives when no one pursues them. And you know, it's the same today. Our armies were very blessed in the United States. And we should often stop and thank those who serve our country. And as long as we do things God's way, we'll be blessed. We're going to be victorious. We'll be successful. But I'm fearful that when we start talking about removing God's name from our currency, when we have our children stop pledging allegiance to the flag, one nation under God, when we allow the atheistic peoples of the United States to remove any reference to God or Jesus Christ from our vocabularies, I'm fearful that our military is going to pay a heavy price and that we will no longer be blessed. And if you're not blessed by God, you're not always going to have the victory. So we should fight, use your rights and within legal limits to keep God in our vocabulary. That is the way that our nation and our armies are blessed. Verse 10, thou, referring to our Heavenly Father, makest us to turn back from the enemy. In other words, to turn and run from the enemy. And they which hate us spoil for themselves. Again, we see here a little bit of wah, wah, wah on the part of the psalmist. You know, why are you doing this to us, God? And this, I think, if you have a companion Bible, make a note of Appendix 67. There's an historic artifact that's known as Sennacherib Cylinder. And, of course, it's written in their language, but the king of Assyria, Sennacherib, basically says, I've got the 46 fenced cities of Judah I've conquered. A fenced city is a walled city or fortified and usually has military troops. I've taken over 100,000 people captive and much spoil. And I have Hezekiah as a bird in a cage in Jerusalem. In other words, all of Judah had fallen to Sennacherib. And the only thing left was Jerusalem. And Sennacherib and Rabshakeh, his general, were getting ready to lay siege to Jerusalem. So they did take much spoil. Verse 11. Thou hast given us like sheep appointed for meat. You've given us like sheep for slaughter, in other words, and hast scattered us among the heathen. And that's biblical by the law as well, Deuteronomy 28:64. God said, if you don't do things my ways, you're going to receive my cursings. And I'll scatter you from one earth, end of the earth, to the other. Look what happened to the 10 tribes of Israel that went north over the Caucasus Mountains and settled into Europe and later were scattered all over the world, migrating to the United States and Canada even. But God keeps his promises. But here again, the psalmist saying, you've forsaken us, God. You've given us up to the enemies. Verse 12, thou sellest thy people for naught, and dost not increase thy wealth by their price. In other words, you allowing them to go into slavery or bondage to the Assyrians for nothing, for very little price. But, that's the opinion of the psalmist. God had an opinion of his own that he expressed concerning this period of time. You can read about it in Isaiah chapter 52, verse 3, where Isaiah the prophet speaks the word of the Lord, and the Lord said, ye have sold yourselves for naught, for nothing, in other words. God didn't sell them, they sold themselves. Verse 13, thou makest us a reproach to our neighbors, a scorn and a derision to them that are round about us. In this verse, making a distinction made between immediate neighbors and those who are round about. In other words, those who are a little bit further distance away. Verse 14, thou makest us a byword among the heathen. In other words, you make us a proverb or a joke among the other nations, a shaking of the head among the people. And the shaking of the head is a malicious gesture or a gesture of malicious astonishment. Back in Psalm 22, verse 7, when they were wagging their or shaking their heads at Christ just before they crucified him on the cross, is the same thing. It's a very act of derision, if you will. Verse 15, my confusion is continually before me. Well, we see a lot of that today, don't we? And the shame of my face hath covered me. It's overwhelmed me, both outwardly and inwardly, is what the psalmist is saying here. For the voice of him that reproacheth and blasphemeth by reason of the enemy and avenger, him that taketh vengeance. And here we're talking about Sennacherib once again, though the type for Antichrist, of course. And I think this, the voice of him that reproacheth, is a direct reference to Rabshakeh, the general of Sennacherib. Rabshakeh had just conquered Lachish, one of the major cities of Judah, and Sennacherib sent him to Jerusalem. And his mission there was to try and get the people of Jerusalem to surrender. And Sennacherib sent out three highly respected counselors, and Rabshakeh started speaking to them very loudly in the voice, the language of the Hebrews, of Israel. And the three negotiators said, shh, shh, don't talk so loud in the language of the Hebrews. We speak Syriac, so speak to us in Syriac. We don't want you scaring our soldiers on the wall of Jerusalem. And Rabshakeh went on so far and continued speaking. That was his point, was to be heard by the soldiers on the wall. And he told them, you've got two choices. You can stay on the walls and fight against the armies of Sennacherib, and the siege will go on and last so long that you are going to have to eat and drink your own bodily excrements. Or, number two, you can come out of the city and you can drink the wine from your vineyards and eat the produce from your fields until we come to take you away to a land that's much like your land here that flows with milk and honey. There's only one problem with all that, and that is that Rabshakeh and Sennacherib were blaspheming the God of Israel. They were saying, don't trust in Hezekiah or his God to deliver you because he can't. You know, look how many nations, the armies of Sennacherib, and how many gods, small g, they weren't able to help the nations that Sennacherib conquered. And neither is Hezekiah's God going to be able to deliver you from Sennacherib. So it'd be best for you guys just to surrender right now. Verse 17, all this is come upon us, yet have we not forgotten thee, neither have we dealt falsely in thy covenant. And here we see the psalmist claiming innocence. And you can kind of see Hezekiah a little bit in this as well. Hezekiah was a very righteous king. He did a lot of good things for Judah. In fact, he did a lot of good things for the 10 tribes to the north in Israel, trying to get them to return to the Lord with their hearts. But he's saying here, you know, we didn't break the covenant, the contract. Why are we being punished like this? And thank God for God's election, who won't break the covenant either. When the Antichrist is here on earth, they're not going to bow to him. They're not going to surrender to the Sennacherib of the future, that being, of course, Antichrist. They're going to stand and witness against him. Verse 18, our heart is not turned back. In other words, our hearts and our mind haven't turned to apostasy. So why are we being punished this way? Neither have our steps declined from thy way. Verse 19, though thou hast sore broken us in the place of dragons, and covered us with the shadow of death. Dragons in this verse is tanin in the Hebrew language, and it means jackals, which are an animal of the wilderness, the desert, if you will, often also translated as foxes. And jackals and foxes are often symbolically stated when Kenites are intended, and the minor prophets might come to mind particularly. But the jackal, being a animal of the desert, and foxes as well at this point in time, were nocturnal. You didn't see them during the daytime unless they were ill or rabid or something of that nature. Therefore, they've always had the connotation of demonic or evil about them as well. And covered us with the shadow of death. I like that. The Antichrist, you know, he's going to want you to rest in his shadow, and his shadow is death. Hebrews chapter 2, verse 14. The reason that Jesus Christ came to earth in the flesh was to conquer, defeat he that has the power of death, that is to say, the devil. The shadow of death, I couldn't help also think about the first parable in God's Word, Judges chapter 9, where we had the trees being symbolic of people were trying to appoint a king to rule over them. And the trees went first to the fig, and then the vine and the olive trees, and they all declined. They said, no, I've got more important things to do than to be your king. Well, finally, the trees, again symbolic of the people, went to the bramble, which is the thistle, always symbolic of Satan. And they asked him, will you rule over us? And the bramble, the thistle, said to the people, well, if you will indeed appoint me king over you and rest in my shadow, I will be your king. And, of course, there's only one problem with that, and that is a bramble or a thistle bush has no shadow to rest in. So I hope you will rest in the shadow of your heavenly Father, not in the shadow of the bramble. Verse 20, if, and we got a condition, we have forgotten the name of our God or stretched out our hands to a strange God. In other words, and to stretch out your hands is to worship a strange God. And again, the psalmist is claiming innocence. He's saying, you know, we haven't taken on any strange gods. The problem is, though, those who worship the Antichrist are taking on strange gods. They're going to spiritually be in bed with the Antichrist when the true Christ returns at the seventh trump. Verse 21, shall not God search this out? Do you think God doesn't know when someone's heart turns to another god? For he knoweth the secrets of the heart or the mind. Our Heavenly Father can read our hearts and our mind, as it's written in 1 Chronicles chapter 28, verse 9. 22, yea, or surely, for thy sake are we killed all the day long. We are counted as sheep for the slaughter. Again, we see this wah, wah, wah attitude from the psalmist. This verse is quoted, by the way, in Romans chapter 8, along start about verse 33 through 39. But there it states we're counted as sheep for the slaughter and we're killed all the day long, or are counted as such, but that's not going to happen, because there isn't a height of a mountain or a depth of the sea or anything that can come between us and our love for Jesus Christ. We're not going to be deceived or pulled away from Christ. Now, as far as being killed all the day long, there are two who will die, and that's written. Shouldn't come as a surprise to us. We were foretold, Revelation chapter 11, the two witnesses will be killed in Jerusalem. And praise God, 3 days later, as they ascend, Jesus Christ descends onto the earth. 23, awake, why sleepest thou, O Lord? Arise, cast us not off forever. And don't worry, he won't. Father will be with his, especially with his elect, every step of the way during the tribulation of Antichrist. Verse 24, wherefore hidest thou thy face and forgettest our affliction and our oppression? In other words, why are you abandoning us, Lord? Again, we see the complaint of the psalmist. At the time of Hezekiah, he would take, and after Sennacherib sent Rabshakeh, his general, to verbally deliver the message, he went so far as to put his threats in writing to Hezekiah. This is written of in the Chronicles. And what did Sennacherib do? He took the letter with the blasphemy contained in it into the temple, and he laid it out before the Lord and said, Lord, look what this man says that he's going to do. And this man, says that you can't help us. I don't believe that. And so God answered Hezekiah's prayer and didn't forget Judah. And he told Hezekiah, don't worry about it. I'll take care of it. You know what God did? He sent the death angel among the Syriac armies, the Assyrians, the armies of the Assyrian. 185,000 of them died in one night. The rest of them decided it was time to go home. Verse 25. For our soul is bowed down to the dust. Our belly cleaveth unto the earth. Don't ever let yourself get that low. Look up to your Heavenly Father and ask for his help before you get that low. 26, arise for our help and redeem us for thy mercy's sake. Mercies being thy loving kindness. And your Father does love you. Now we have a subscription that's different than anything that we've looked into. Those of you with companion Bibles, at the end of Psalm 44, you have to the chief musician, Nothing new about that. We've run into that many times. But then upon Shoshanim, to conclude the subscription to Psalm 44. And I again point out to you that Dr. Thurtle discovered that the subscriptions actually belonged to the previous psalm, not the one following. And those with you with regular Bibles, you're going to have to the chief musician upon Shoshanim at the beginning of Psalm 45. The problem arises when you try and apply what Shoshanim means to Psalm 45 rather than Psalm 44. So for that, what do we have to know? We have to know, well, number one, what does Shoshanim mean in the Hebrew language? Well, it means lilies in bloom. When do lilies bloom? Well, that's in the spring. What's the event that happens every spring that everyone in Israel, or Judah in particular at this point in time, are looking forward to? It's the Passover. And this particular Psalm 44 was to be utilized during the Passover because of the first eight verses where we had God's help. You know, when God assigned the Passover to Moses and the people of Israel, he told them, now, this is what I want you to do. You kill the Passover lamb. And when your children see this, all these activities that you do due to the Passover, your children are going to see this, and they're going to ask, you know, Father, why do you do this? And I want you to explain to your children how the Lord brought their ancestors out of Egypt, out of bondage. So again, God's help in verses 1 through 8 to be reminded, the children to be reminded of God's help at every Passover. Psalm 45, we have an introduction to it for the sons of Korah. Again, Maskil, which again, Maskil, there are 13 psalms out of the 150 that are titled a Maskil. Maskil means instruction or understanding. So are you want some understanding and some instruction from your father's word? Well, stay tuned, because we're going to be talking about a wedding that's coming up in the future. It's about Hezekiah and he taking his bride Hephzibah, but it's also prophetic of the wedding of Jesus Christ. You see, when he returns, there's going to be a war, and all of the enemies of God are going to be subdued. It's called the Battle of Armageddon and Hamagog. But after that war is over, those wars are over, there's a wedding. Do you know what the wedding is? It's between the Lamb and his bride. And I hope you will receive the instruction and understanding from God's word to the extent that you will be part of the group that can claim to be the bride of Christ. In other words, you won't have been deceived by the Antichrist. You won't be spiritually in bed with Satan when the Lord returns looking for a virgin bride. So with that, let's go with Psalm 45, verse 1. My heart is inditing a good matter. This word inditing, check it out, is bubbling over. In other words, I'm excited about the prospects of this wedding. A good matter. I speak of the things which I have made touching the king. My tongue is the pen of a ready writer. It's like the pen ready to write. I think I skipped part of the introduction to the Song of Loves. I forgot to mention song in the Hebrew is shir, S-H-I-R, and it simply means to be sung. Loves, you note that that has an S on it, plural, which indicates significant love. But the psalmist here expressing to begin this psalm how excited he is at the prospect of this wedding. Again, applying to Hezekiah, to Hephzibah, and also prophetically Jesus Christ to the overcomers. Verse 2, thou, referring to, you've got a star at the end of that verse, so note that it refers to Messiah. Thou art fairer than the children of men. Grace is poured into thy lips. Therefore God hath blessed thee forever. And this gracious words of his lips, in other words, in Luke chapter 4, verse 22, came to my mind when the people said, where do all these gracious words come from the mouth of Christ? Is not he the son of Joseph, the carpenter, and Mary? In his glory, which follows, is what we're going to be talking about here. Verse 3, gird thy sword upon thy thigh, O most mighty, with thy glory and thy majesty. And this referring to the sword of Revelation chapter 1, verse 16. That's, of course, the tongue of Messiah when he returns as King of Kings and Lord of Lords. Verse 4. And in thy majesty ride prosperously because of truth and meekness and righteousness, and thy right hand shall teach the terrible things. And this is a terrible translation. What this word terrible means is awe-inspiring. And if you've got a reference Bible, I want to point out something.

0: to you. In my Bible, the word ride in verse 4 references you to Revelation chapter 6, verse 2. Now, this is talking about Messiah here in verse 4, and I hope you're smart enough to know and have studied God's word enough to know that he who is riding on the white horse in Revelation chapter 6, verse 2, is a fake. Yeah, he has a bow, and it's not a bow like a bow and arrow. It's a bow such as the Shekinah glory that surrounds our Heavenly Father and his Son, Jesus Christ. But the bow there in Revelation chapter 6, verse 3, I believe it is, check it out in your Strong's Concordance. The Greek word is toxon, and it means a cheap fabric imitation. So there is one who returns on a white horse that is our Lord and Savior, and is King of Kings, Lord of Lords. You can read about him in Revelation chapter 19. So take instruction. Receive understanding from your Heavenly Father's word so that you're not deceived by the first one who returns on the white horse, that one of Revelation chapter 6. But you wait for the true bride and participate in that wedding. I hope you'll be able to claim to be part of that group who is worthy to be his virgin bride. We've got a short message. We'll ask you to listen a moment, won't you please?
1: Genesis 1:46, the first six chapters in God's Word. The world that was. Did you realize there was a world age before this one? Same old world, different age. The creation itself. When were the races created? You see, all the races were created separately, and you'll find that documented in these particular tapes. How and what was the sin in the garden? It will be discussed in this series also. This is a must for the serious Bible scholar, for if you do not understand how it was in the beginning, you certainly will never understand the end. I think you will find this series very rewarding, and certainly will answer questions that no doubt you've always wondered about. Genesis 1:46. Hey, I know you're going to enjoy this series.
0: Welcome back. We're glad you could join back with us. Let's have the 800 number, please. 800-643-4645. That number good throughout Puerto Rico, the U.S., and Canada. If you have a biblical question that you'd like to pose to possibly be answered on the air, feel free to call that 800 number and leave your question. Please don't ask questions about a specific individual, denomination, or organization by name. We teach God's Word in a positive format. Throwing out negative about others serves no purpose. We simply won't do it. If you're listening by shortwave radio or studying via the Internet somewhere around the world that can't use that 800 number, your announcer at the end of the hour will give you our mailing address. Quite all right to mail your questions in as well. Got a prayer request? We can do away with the number. You don't need a telephone. You don't need paper and pencil and a mailing address. Talk to your Heavenly Father. When things are going bad and the enemy, it appears, is getting ahead and winning, that's the time to turn to your Father and ask for his help. When we're weak is when we become strong, as Brother Paul would write in the New Testament. Why? Because when we've done all we can do and we turn it over to our Heavenly Father, then we have his strength besides our strength. That's true strength, my friend, strength that nothing in the universe can overcome. We do have these prayer requests, Father. We come united as one in the name of your Son, Jesus Christ. Father, we ask you to look on these. You know their needs. Illnesses in families, Father, problem marriages. If it is your will, a special blessing on each of these. We also lift up our military troops who are in harm's way around the world, Father. Watch over, guide, protect, and heal in Yeshua, Jesus' precious name. Amen, and thank you, Father. All right, let's get to some questions. First up today, Kathy in Georgia. And Kathy asks, what does wishing Godspeed to someone who does not believe as you do mean? Does it mean like God bless or have a nice day? Please explain.

0: the fact that if we're not even to wish someone who's not teaching the doctrine of Jesus Christ a good day, we certainly wouldn't be right in supporting that teaching, such as through tithes and offerings. Willie in North Carolina, when we die, do we go to heaven? Since it says in Luke 23:43, Jesus said to the thief on the cross, "Today you will be with me in paradise." Our spirit goes back to be with God, which is in heaven, question. Or does our spirit go back to God and we are waiting for the resurrection, I think you're writing there, for a final place here, or a new heaven on a new earth? Okay, well, you're understanding the teaching correctly, that when we die, the flesh goes back to the earth. You're never going to need it again. Your relatives who have passed on before you aren't out here in a hole in the ground waiting for Christ to return so they can resurrect and go into the eternity or the millennium in a flesh body. Flesh bodies get old and sick. We got something much better. It's your spirit body. You won't ever need the flesh again. And that is exactly what Christ meant. Today I will see you in paradise. But understand, there are two sides to the gulf in paradise. I'm referring to Luke chapter 16. Gerald in Illinois, how do you get saved? How do you go to heaven? Okay, Gerald, and John chapter 3 verse 16 will answer that question. And believe on God's only begotten Son, Jesus Christ, and you have eternal life. That's John chapter 3 verse 16. Patricia in Florida, I would like to know if it is all right to have your brother's ashes with you in your home. I put my brother's ashes on top of the TV. Is it wrong for me to do that? He was the only living brother that I had, and I miss him dearly, for he taught me the Word of God. I have a sister left, but she divorced herself from the family a long time ago, but I still love her. I pray for you and your staff. I hope everything is all right. Well, thank you for your prayers, Patricia. And, you know, your brother is with God. You know that because you said in your letter that he taught you the Word of God, and the Word of God teaches us where the dead are. You know he's there. So, you know, where his ashes are is really doesn't matter. And if you're comfortable with his ashes being where they're at, there's absolutely nothing wrong with that. The only reason I can think of that there might be something wrong with that would be an instance where the brother, before he passed away, made you aware of something that he wanted you to do with his ashes, and then you didn't follow through and honor his requests. But if there wasn't anything that he said in that regards, wherever you're comfortable with them, not a problem. Lois from Iowa, are we supposed to burn incense to the Lord when we pray? Does this please him? Well, in the Old Testament, it was the responsibility of the priests to burn incense to the Lord. And that was under the dispensation or the period of time of the law. Now we are under the dispensation, the period of time of grace. So there is no need to burn incense to our Heavenly Father in an effort to gain his favor, to make it to where we can approach him in prayer. Jesus Christ took care of that himself when he rent that veil from top to bottom. Now we can go right on in and talk to our Heavenly Father through prayer. Don't need any incense to get you in through the door. Jeannie in Ohio, I just wanted to let you know that I watch your broadcast most days, and I've learned so much from your teaching from the Bible. I thank God in heaven for you, Pastor Murray. I'm not sure if I heard you correctly or not, But I believe you said that one-third of the fallen angels are currently on earth and were given another chance by God in order to see if they will follow God or Satan. My question is, could I have been a fallen angel and sent back to earth in order to see who I will serve? I'm a little confused. Yes, you are. You're confusing the fallen angels that came to earth in this, the second earth age, and saw the daughters of Adam, as it's written in Genesis chapter 6, and went into them, and there were children as a result. They were giants, Geber in the Hebrew language. You're confusing those fallen angels with the third of God's children who followed Satan at Satan's rebellion in the first earth and heaven age. And of course, God didn't want to destroy a third of his children. So that's the reason for this, the second earth and heaven age. And that's what you have heard us say, is that God put them in a flesh body to see if they will follow God or Satan this time. And you've also heard us say that it would be logical for those third who followed Satan in the first earth and heaven age to be here on earth when the Antichrist returns to see if they will follow him again this time. That's why we believe this is such an evil generation that we seem to have. Hal in Indiana, I've studied over 15 years now. I thank Dennis and Arnold for their teachings. You're welcome. And I have learned more than any other church. I just wanted to thank you. I never get dishonesty from this network, and I really appreciate you. That's all I wanted to say. I thank Yahweh in the name of Yeshua for your ministry, and I still carry my vial of oil. Well, God bless you, Hal. And, you know, we receive a lot of encouraging letters, and we don't often read them. And the purpose that I wanted to read that one was to thank all of you who do write in occasionally and to support us. And we feel your love and your thanks in your correspondence. And thank you. It keeps us going. You know, it's a lot of hard work preparing to teach God's Word day in and day out on this broadcast. But when we get positive feedback from you, it encourages us, it keeps us going, it builds us up to have strength to continue on. We thank you for that. April in Illinois, thank you for helping me. Let's get to your question. Where in the Bible can I find God's teachings on healing for the sick? Best place, probably James chapter 5, verse 14. And it talks there about if any of you are ill or sick, go to the elders of the church and ask them to lay hands on, which is means that the etymology of the words is to rub with oil. In other words, have them anoint you with the oil of our people, which is the olive oil. If you're not familiar with anointing, you just obtain some, and you don't have elders of the church, you can anoint yourself and ask for God's healing. Obtain some 100% virgin olive oil from your grocery store. Your pharmacist probably can help you with an empty little vial. Put a little bit of the oil in there, and then in prayer, you ask God to bless that oil and let him know that you'll use it in obedience to him. What obedience? James chapter 5, verse 14. And then you place a small amount of the oil on your index finger and place that on your forehead. And in prayer, you express your petition to your Heavenly Father. Always remember to do it in the name of Jesus Christ. Catherine in Florida, I'm in the book of Revelation, chapter 13, verses 2 and 3. I don't understand. Could you please explain this for me and give me scripture and or lessons that will help me? Well, you're talking about the first beast that's mentioned in Revelation chapter 13. The first beast is the one world political system. It's not an entity, but a system. That one world political system, as it goes on to say in Revelation 13, receives a deadly wound. That's when the second beast mentioned in Revelation 13 appears. That one is an entity. His name is the Antichrist. His name actually is Satan in his role as the Antichrist. And what happens then? The whole world that's not written in the Lamb's Book of Life worships the second beast, that is to say, the Antichrist. And if you're having trouble with that, Catherine, you might want to order Pastor Arnold Murray's teachings on the Book of Revelation. As you've heard me say many times, that if you don't understand what happened in the beginning, the book of Genesis, the first six chapters in particular, and you don't understand the end, Revelation, there's no way you're going to understand that which you find in between. Chris in Ohio, I want to know if the elect will be raptured before the tribulation, so we don't have to go through the tribulation. Which tribulation would be my question, Chris? You see, there are two. The first is that of Antichrist, and no, God's elect have work to do here on earth. We have a destiny, and we can't fulfill that destiny if we've flown off somewhere in the rapture theory. Everyone, including the elect, will be here on earth through the tribulation of Antichrist. No one's going anywhere. The elect, as I said, have a destiny, that is for the Holy Spirit to speak through them and witness against the Antichrist, which you can't do again if you're not here on earth. And you may be thinking about Revelation 3:10, where it states there, to the church of Philadelphia, one of the two churches Christ had no problem with, I will keep thee from the hour of temptation which shall come upon the world. But you see, the hour of temptation has no effect on the elect. We're not tempted because we know who the Antichrist is. We're not going to be tempted. Anita in Arkansas, my mama baptized all of us children when we were 5 years old. I did not know what it was for. Should I be baptized again because I know now what it means? I appreciate you as a teacher, and thank you for your kind comments there. You know, if you did not make the decision conscientiously yourself to be baptized, and your mama made the decision for you, which is what I take from this, I would recommend that you be baptized as an adult, making the decision yourself that, yes, I want to publicly state that I believe that Jesus Christ came to this earth in the flesh, and he was crucified on the cross and for our sins. And he went into that tomb. 3 days later, he resurrected, baptism being symbolic of the death, burial, and resurrection of Jesus Christ. And nothing wrong with you doing that at this point. And I know your concern is probably Hebrews chapter 6, verses 4, 5, and 6, where the teaching is that once you're saved and then you fall away, don't be re-saved again. That's like re-crucifying Christ. He did his job. He didn't fail. You did when you fell short and sinned. So repent. But again, if you didn't make the decision to be baptized, nothing wrong with you doing so as an adult. Edward in Delaware, please give me scripture that shows that homosexuality is an abomination to God. I'd be happy to. It's very plain. Leviticus chapter 18, verse 22. That's Leviticus 18, verse 22. Also, Leviticus chapter 20, verse 13 makes it very clear that homosexuality is an abomination to God. And we don't teach that we should hate homosexuals here at the chapel, but we do teach God's word, and we will teach it as his word states. What anyone does with that information, that's their business. I'm not going to be a judge, and I'm not the judge. Our Heavenly Father is. Joy in Washington, please give me the scriptures that will show me about the fig tree. Oh, there are many, Joy. It goes all the way back to Genesis chapter 3, verse 7, when Adam and Eve realized that they were naked. And of course they realized they were naked because of what they had done in the Garden of Eden. And what did they do? They sewed fig leaves to cover their private parts. Now let me see, if they had taken a bite out of an apple, wouldn't they have put that fig leaf over their mouth? They didn't. They made an apron to cover their private parts. Jeremiah chapter 24, very important part of the parable of the fig tree. For there we learn that there are two baskets of figs. One basket very good, one basket very, very naughty or bad. Matthew chapter 24, Jesus himself said to his disciples and to us, learn the parable of the fig tree. On page 3 of our monthly newsletter, you'll find a list of suggested studies for new students, either on cassette tape or CD. I'd strongly recommend you order the parable of the fig tree if you don't understand that parable. Excuse me, John in Ohio. How often should a person anoint theirself for a certain problem? Well, there's nothing stated in God's word about placing a limit on the number of times that you anoint yourself. You know, put your faith in God, trust, and when you pray for things, even as you anoint yourself, ask that God's will be done in your life. That's the key. Robert in Missouri, when the Antichrist comes back and he clears everybody's debts, what does he do with the prisoners? Are they going to be set free? I would say Antichrist is willing to do anything to get people to worship him. How many prisoners, if he went to their prison and said, okay, how many of you want to worship me and I'm going to set you free? Or how many of you don't want to worship me and you stay here in prison? How many do you think will be in that second group? I don't think very many. Jan in Arkansas, does a Christian sell goats to those that want to sacrifice to, and you mention another name for God in another religion, I'm not going to mention it on the air, and you know, Once you sell a goat to somebody, it's their goat. You know, what they do with that goat is entirely up to them. And certainly, you selling a goat to someone is in no way like you're sacrificing the goat to a god of another religion. I'll leave it at that. Who do we have here? Two questions. I still don't see a name. Sherry in Colorado. Here we go. Two questions. Revelation 19, verse 12. What is the name that is written on Christ that no one else knows but himself? And I think that in Revelation 19, Sherry refers back to Revelation chapter 2, verse 17, where it's talking about the overcomers, and it states there, I will give him a white stone, and in the stone a new name written, which no man knoweth, saving he that receiveth it. That stone mentioned there is, if you take it back to the original languages, the etymology of the word is a stone as in counting. In other words, count the number of the beast. In other words, no 666. You got a second question. I'm going to have to keep it for to the first up tomorrow because I am out of time once again. I do love you all because you enjoy studying our Father's Word in depth. You know what? It makes his day when he looks down and you have the letter that he wrote to you before you and you're seeking knowledge and understanding from him. It makes his day and blessings will follow. We are brought to you by your tithes and offerings. If we've helped you, help us keep coming to you and to reach out to others as well. Many of our brothers and sisters are lost in this world of darkness. One thing most important though, beloved, and it's this, you stay in his word every day. Every day in your Father's word is a good day, even with trouble. Do you know why? It's because Jesus is the living word.
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Genesis 1:46, the first six chapters in God's Word. The world that was. Did you realize there was a world age before this one? Same old world, different age. The creation itself. When were the races created? You see, all the races were created separately, and you'll find that documented in these particular CDs. How and what was the sin in the garden? It will be discussed in this series also. This is a must for the serious Bible scholar, for if you do not understand how it was in the beginning, you certainly will never understand the end. I think you will find this series very rewarding and certainly will answer questions that no doubt you have always wondered about. Genesis 1:46. Hey, I know you're going to enjoy this series.

0: Welcome to the Shepherd's Chapel Network Family Bible Study Hour with Pastor Arnold Murray. Wisdom is understanding God's Word. Pastor Murray's unique teaching approach brings God's Word alive with meaning as he takes you on a chapter-by-chapter, verse-by-verse study of God's letter to you, the Bible. And now here is Pastor Arnold Murray.
1: Good day to you. God bless you. Say welcome to the Shepherd's Chapel. Welcome to this family Bible study hour. Back in our Father's Word, chapter 16, the great book of Ezekiel. Ezekiel in the Hebrew tongue meaning God strengthens you. There's no other strength that will last except that comes from Him. And as much as all wisdom also comes from Him. In the 15th chapter, we found out the actual lesson being, when God creates something for a certain purpose, use it for that purpose, not something else. And He utilized the grapevine to say, hey, you can't make a peg out of it and expect it to stand. It won't. It'll collapse and it'll let you down. People will do you the same way. God's people would do the same thing. And then we come to the 16th chapter where God looked and He saw Jerusalem, the city, the land of Judea. And this 16th chapter is written to Judea. You do not want to overlook that fact. Now, what it does, it utilizes her as a young baby, born there, an unclean birth, and then growing to maturity, and God placing His skirt over her, taking her to wife, and before this chapter ends, He will make an eternal covenant with this geographical location. Now, if you're sharp enough, you can also pick up on the history of Jerusalem right from the mouth of God in this 16th chapter. I will point to it at times, but you can actually see the migrations, the takeovers, who was in control, and so forth. But ultimately, it will switch even to the prophecies concerning this city, making it a fantastic place. And he said, I married you, I decked you out, and all you turned out to be was a whore, okay? All you could do was whore around. And you didn't only take money for your whoredoms, you paid them to come to you. How unusual. But anyway, again, I want to warn you before we start now, this is written concerning a city, but it uses the analogy of a female, okay, as being God's favorite place on earth. So let's pick it up, if we may, then, with chapter 16, verse 26. And we continue God giving that instruction after she goes astray. Verse 26, and that word of wisdom from her father, and it reads, thou hast also committed fornication with the Egyptians, thy neighbors, great of flesh, that means lustful, and hast increased thy whoredoms to provoke me to anger. And our father's not happy about it. Okay. Now naturally, in history, and I'll point to the history of this, every time the children of Israel from this area would get in trouble, instead of turning to God, they'd run to Egypt, run to Pharaoh, wanting help. And there God was all the time. His outreached arms of salvation for the taking, and they run to somebody else. He doesn't like it. He's jealous. Verse 27, behold, therefore, I have stretched out mine hand over thee and have diminished thine ordinary food and delivered thee unto the will of them that hate thee, the daughters of the Philistines, which are ashamed of thy lewd way. It's a sad situation when the heathen themselves become ashamed of what God's own children would do or what His own city would do. This place that had an unclean birth, which originally she was called Jebus because the Jebusites formed her, established the city of Jerusalem, and then David taking her and making her the city of peace. And then she turns herself to the Kenites as well as other peoples because the Philistine means the migratory ones, the rolling ones. 28, thou hast played the whore also with the Assyrians, because thou wast insatiable. Yea, thou hast played the harlot with them, and yet couldest not be satisfied. You just couldn't get far away in enough idols and enough religions when you built a little brothel house with a cross on the front of it in every street, and never would get around to teaching God's word in that house, but you had to play the harlot. That is to say, teaching the traditions of men and making void the word of God, quick like a bunny, and a few other things on the high day of Christianity. Our Father doesn't like it. And said, you chase around with those traditions so much that nothing anymore will even satisfy you. Verse 29, again, we're talking about a geographical location. Think about it. 29, thou hast moreover multiplied thy fornication in the land of Canaan unto the Chaldea, and yet thou wast not satisfied herewith. You took in the magicians, the astrologers, the czars. You got a czar for every purpose, every religion, every way. Every way but what it should be in God's book, God's word, or the teachings of Almighty God. You even have to try a little hallucinatory drugs at times to get a little trip and call that spiritual. Father's unhappy. He does not appreciate it. And naturally, Chaldea is Babylon, or Babel, confusion. Verse 30. How weak is thine heart, or how filthy is your mind, saith the Lord God, seeing thou dost all these things, the work of an whorish woman. That means zealous, brazen, a brazen woman about it. Our Father just doesn't like it, and how unhappy he is with his own children. And yet he's always willing to forgive when you repent. Again, I want to keep emphasizing, this gives you a history of Jerusalem from Babylon, from the Assyrian. You remember the Assyrians took captive the 10 northern tribes. And then later the Babylonians would capture the other two remaining tribes 200 years later. And they would go into captivity of the Chaldeans. There were five dialects in the Chaldean tongue. They seemed to enjoy all of them. Verse 31. In that thou buildest thine intimate place, that's to say your cat house, brothel house being translated, in the head of every way, at the beginning of every street, and makest thine high place, that's your place of worship in every street, and has not been as an harlot in that thou scornest hire, you wouldn't even take pay. You paid them. In other words, he said, you are really confused. You're really in a bad way that that you can't even, you don't even do it as a whore normally would. I want you to know, and I want you to remember the great book of Hosea in the Minor Prophets. Hosea in the Hebrew tongue means salvation. And God told Hosea, go marry a harlot. Okay. And he did. And then God named the children. And he gave them names like, they didn't know who their fathers were. So he named them Lo Ruhama in the Hebrew tongue, which means not pitied. And he called them Lo Ami, which is to say, not my people. And because of the harlotry. And so this is playing. Our Father is a jealous Father. When he created the heavens and he created the earth and he created this beautiful place called Mount Zion, the land of Judea, his most favorite place, not only in the universe, not only the world, but in the universe even. His favorite place is Mount Zion. That's where, as it is written in Revelation chapter 21, verse 24, he will set his eternal temple. Verse 32, but as a wife that committeth adultery, which taketh strangers instead of her husband, In other words, you would prefer to have a false religion instead of studying my word. You would rather worship an idol or something false than you would my word. And it is amazing to me how many people, they, let me give you an example of this. I like to use it in this particular case. A lot of people say, well, how can that be? We have churches all over the place. Let me tell you, you know, when I say concerning the book of Genesis, that nowhere does it say Eve partook of an apple, do you know that droves of people will, well, I'll prove him wrong, because they've seen it as little children in Sunday school classes of Eve eating this apple, which is a lie. They lie to the children and then expect them to, that God to be happy with it. And they'll go to their King James Bible to prove me wrong that Eve did eat an apple. I've seen it. And they can't find it. You know why they can't find it? It's not there. Because she didn't eat an apple and then make a fig leaf mask to put over her mouth. She went to the fig grove, which means the hidden one, and made a fig leaf apron to cover her private parts. That's what she did. That's biblical. That's what you will find there. Verse 33 to continue. I'm telling you, the reason I use that as an example is that you can go to church sometimes, and I'm not judging. You can judge for yourself. But you're not going to study God's word. You're going to hear maybe one verse and then pop in hot air for an hour. That doesn't gain you much. Well, it sounded good. Any psychologist can play one-upmanship, okay? But God's word is God's word, and there is no substitute. Verse 33. They give gifts to all whores, but thou givest thy gifts to all thy lovers, and hirest them, that they may come unto thee on every side for thy whoredoms. I mean, you can't engage enough with enough people. You can't find enough. Verse 34, and the contrary is in these from other women in thy whoredoms, whereas none followeth thee to commit whoredoms, and in that thou givest a reward, and no reward is given unto thee, therefore thou art contrary. And you know, this is one of the greatest mistakes of God's children. It was also of this nation. I'm talking about the land of Judea. You cannot buy friends. We've had it from Lynn Lease in my generation. We've given away thousands, millions, and billions of dollars. And it is remarkable to help people that are really down and out. But to do it for buying friends, well, if we give them money, they won't fight us. That's a lie. You can't buy friends. You give them money and they'll say, oh, thank you, thank you, thank you. And the next year they'll say, you're late. They expect it and they're sure not your friends. So it is. You cannot give in to a peoples and expect them to respect you. You can't buy them. It's not dignified. Therefore, it doesn't work. That's what God is saying here. You cannot buy friends. 35, wherefore, O harlot, hear the word of the Lord. In other words, you idolaters, you that worship other traditions and won't listen to me, you hear what God has to say. 36, thus saith the Lord God, because thy filthiness was poured out and thy nakedness discovered, through thy whoredoms with thy lovers, and with all the idols of thy abominations, and by the blood of thy children, which thou didst give unto them. They didn't even know who the father was, because they were children of whoredoms. And there you have poor old Lo Ruhamah, not pitied. and so forth. But God would change her name to Rahamah, which is pitied. And God does love his children. But the children of that, do you know what this word filthiness is in the Hebrew tongue? It is nikaseth, which is copper. She didn't have silver and gold, precious commodities for her ill-gotten gains. All she had was a bunch of brass. When you poured it out, that's all it was. And I don't know how it got translated filthiness. It would seem that somebody was trying to dress it up a little bit for her, because the word in the Hebrew means only one thing. It means copper or an alloy thereof like brass. All you had was a bunch of fake money and fakeness. Verse 37. Behold, here's the answer. Therefore, I will gather all thy lovers, your allies, with whom thou hast taken pleasure, and all of them that thou hast loved, with all them that thou hast hated, I will even gather them round about against thee. And I want to repeat that, against thee, and will discover thy nakedness unto them, that they may see all thy nakedness. In other words, I'm going to strip it down to where it will all show, all your shortcomings. You know, when this truly happens in prophecy is when Christ returns at the second advent, and you have a lot of people that are whoring after the false Christ. I mean, worshiping him, thinking he is Christ. Why? Because the so-called Christian preachers, many of them told them he was Christ. And they run to him. But when the real Christ returns and they realize they've been in the bed with Satan, they pray for the mountains to fall on them. They are so ashamed they don't even want to face the true Christ. They just want to be disappeared. They want to die. But thank goodness our Father does love the children, and we have the millennium. But you can see all that entailed within this great chapter. That will come to pass. Only your righteous acts of serving God weaves the fine linen you will wear at that time. Otherwise you will be naked. You will not have clothing from the traditions of men. You would be naked. Verse 38, you want documentation for that? It's Revelation chapter 19, verse 7 and 8, okay? Because the fine linen you wear is woven together from your righteous acts. If you don't have any righteous acts whoring around, guess what you're wearing? 38, and I will judge thee. Thank goodness it is God that judges, not man. I will judge thee as women that break wedlock and shed blood are judged, and I will give thee blood in fury and jealousy. It's not going to be a pretty time. 39, and that's when they will pray for the mountains to fall on them, Revelation chapter 9. And I will also give thee into their hand, and they shall throw down thine eminent place. They're going to tear down your cat houses, your brothel houses, and shall break down thy high places. Those places you try to worship and say it's God's house, and God's word is never taught there really. They shall strip thee also of thy clothes, and shall take thy fair jewels, and leave thee naked and bare. And so it is. Well, how could that be? How could they take even a nation like ours and strip us bare? It doesn't take very long. You start paying $800 billion a year to foreigners that don't like you for black gold, oil, or if you start borrowing money from a communist nation, like maybe $1 trillion, do you know how much the interest stacks up on that kind of stuff? You think, well, stripped bare. Do you think we've been stripped bare? What do you want to call it? And it continues. And then Isaiah chapter 3, verse 8 comes to mind, or 4 rather, chapter 3, verse 4 through 8. And our rulers are like little children. They can't rule. And there must come a day of reckoning. But prophecy always comes to pass as it's written. We're about to be stripped past recovery, but we shall recover. Why? It's written. Verse 40. They shall also bring up a company against thee. That's military. And they shall stone thee with stones and thrust thee through with their swords. Our truth overpowers that. God always leaves that remnant, that the remnant will bring that truth forth. And truth will abound. And truth does have the victory. Why? God wins. It's written and it always comes to pass exactly as it is written. Have you read it? Verse 41, and they shall burn thine house with fire and execute judgments upon thee in the sight of many women. And I will cause thee to cease from playing the harlot, and thou also shalt give no hire any more. I'm going to put a stop to it. Well, when does he do that? Second Advent, of course. I told you about it before. When Christ returns, that'll end it. He will not put up with it. There's going to be some changes, and I do mean final changes. Verse 42, so will I make my fury toward thee to rest, and my jealousy shall depart from thee, and I will be quiet. I'll reclaim is what it means, and will be no more angry. And naturally, that's the seventh trump when Christ returns and the millennium begins, and teaching with Satan locked away, and teaching begins. There'll be no whoredoms at that time. 43, because thou hast not remembered the days of thy youth, but has fretted me in all these things. Behold, therefore, I also will recompense thy way upon thine head, saith the Lord God, and thou shalt not commit this lewdness above all thine abominations. I'm not going to let it go on. I'm going to put a stop to it. And our Father does. In the millennium, guess who kind of hands out the discipline to make sure it doesn't happen? God's elect. For as it is written in Revelation chapter 20, verse 4, and five, they are priests for 1,000 years with Christ, and they keep discipline. Verse 44, behold, every one that useth proverb shall use this proverb against thee, saying, as is the mother, so is her daughter. What has been shall happen again. It seems like our people never learn. But again, I want to emphasize, we're talking about a geographical location. And if you do not keep that hooked in, it is true that there are types that happen with our people. But the geographical location is important that you keep that type, for it is the barometer of the end times. Every movement there indicates prophecy of the end times, that it happens there in that special place that God so loves. 45, thou art thy mother's daughter. Thou loatheth her that loatheth her husband and her children. Doesn't know who they belong to. And thou art the sister of thy sisters, which loatheth their husband and their children. Your mother was an Hittite and your father an Amorite. And of course, this would be the Jebusites that formed Jerusalem. But also, what does it mean otherwise? It means that even God's own children, they don't know who they are. Most of them make the sad mistake of calling themselves Gentile. When the 10 tribes were taken captive over the Caucasus Islands, mountains, were later called Caucasians. Are you a Caucasian? Then you're not a Gentile. The Caucasians then would later settle Europe. They would migrate to Canada and America. And that's why this great nation is so blessed today. Because God looks after his children, and where that remnant is that teaches the truth, it's always blessed. No one can prevent that. No one can stand in the way of that. Well, how can you be so sure? It is written, have you read it? Verse 46, and thine elder sister is Samaria. She and her daughters, they that dwell at thy left hand, and thy younger sister that dwelleth at thy right hand is Sodom and her daughters. Do you understand that Sodom would even apologize to some of the things that happened today? They really would. And Christ predicted that would come to pass. And so it is, the lesser of the two. You want to remember that the 10 tribes, their capital was Samaria, where unfortunately, the Israelite king, Jeroboam, whom of many people, made him make a golden calf and worship it instead of worship going down to Jerusalem to worship God. 47, yet hast thou not walked after their ways? You've done the same thing. Nor done after their abominations, but as if that were a very little thing. I want you to know the word thing here is in italics. It means it was added. The word should be time. A very little time thou wast corrupted more than they in all your ways. In other words, it didn't take long. Swacko, you walked right into it. It's a sad thing when people happen to not even know who their father is. And I'm talking about the migrations of the children of Israel in the house of Judah. That after all these years and with all the signs and all the scripture that identifies them, that they're still orphans in many cases and cannot claim their heritage because they don't know who they are. Well, who's responsible for that? Like mother, like daughter, like father, like son, over and over and over, and so it goes, except for the remnant that keeps the truth coming down through that silver thread of truth that is God's word, and how precious it is. Let's go with the next verse, please. 48. As I live, this is God swearing, as I live, saith the Lord God, Sodom, thy sister hath not done, nor she nor her daughters, as thou hast done, thou and thy daughters. Now, that's, it's no wonder our father is jealous. It's no wonder he's disappointed. Well, what did God do to Sodom and Gomorrah? He destroyed them. And when you have perversion that runs amok, don't worry, it gets his attention. And he'll see to it. When he hears the cries of the little ones that are offended, it brings him down. Verse 49, behold, this was the iniquity of thy sister Sodom. Pride, fullness of bread, and abundance of idleness was in her and in her daughters. Neither did she strengthen the hand of the poor and the needy. She had too wealthy, too much time on her hand trying to find new things to do. That's what brought her to what she was. 50, and they were haughty. They bragged about it. They were proud. They were haughty and committed abomination before me. Therefore, I took them away as I saw good. I destroyed the whole bunch. I mean, what a story it was that he brought out Abraham's nephew and his two daughters. It's all that was saved out of the whole bunch. Even the nephew's wife, when she turned and looked back, when Lot's wife looked back, she turned into a pillar of salt while she was at the bend of the salt sea and naturally, anything that holds still there crusts over with salt and crusts it. But God killed her because she looked back. She wanted to go back to the perversion. People play dangerous games in this generation. Our Father's watching. It isn't man that judges. You know, they're always so afraid people will judge perversion. It's God that does. You don't have to worry. He pays very close attention. He destroyed them. Verse 51. Neither has Samaria committed half of thy sins. She's not half as guilty. But thou hast multiplied thine abominations more than they, and has justified thy sisters in all thine abominations which thou hast done. And naturally, this looks forward to the time that Antichrist will actually stand in God's own wedded place. As it is written, as I in the last lecture, I warned you or instructed you, 2 Thessalonians chapter 2, verse 4 through 6. Satan, the son of perdition, stands in this place that God so loves and claims to be God. There's no great mystery in that. It is written, have you read it? 2 Thessalonians chapter 2, verses 4 through 6. You might want to go ahead and read the ninth verse too, if you want to believe the lie that's put out in these cat houses, brothel houses, where they teach traditions of men rather than God's word, and I'm not judging, that's a fact, it's scriptural, then God says he'll help you out in being delusioned. He'll send you delusion, or allow it, that being an idiom. 52 to continue. Thou also, which hast judged thy sisters, bear thine own shame for thy sins that thou hast committed more abominable than they. That they are more righteous than thou. Yea, be thou confounded also, and bear thy shame in that thou hast justified thy sisters. You want to be real careful. You prove your sister more, that they're more righteous than the people of, when it comes down to the fact that people would have to say that the Sodom and Gomorrah was more righteous than people are today, what would be

0: going on. It would not be good. But then, have you ever looked around you? Have you ever checked out some of the things that are transpiring in this nation? And you want to wake up. You want to understand why Father says, you're fretting me. Because people are. He's not a happy camper. And guess what? He's coming back. And he'll take care of business. He'll put a stop to it. It's his promise. We read it back in the 42nd verse. Don't miss the next lecture. Bless your heart. You listen a moment, won't you please?
1: 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There is no need for you to be deceived. Christ said in Mark 13, 23, Behold, I have foretold you all things. 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
0: And there we are back again. Let's have the 800 number, please. 1-800-643-4645. That number is good from Puerto Rico, throughout the U.S., Alaska, Hawaii, all over Canada. A spirit moves. You got a question, you share it. Won't you do that? Please never ask a question about a particular reverend, denomination, or organization. We don't need to judge people. We've got to judge. It's our Father. And boy, is he judging. He's judging real close, and he's always accurate because he even knows what people are thinking. And we have the right to discern spiritually who you should fellowship with, who you should listen to, who you should study with. Use that spiritual discernment. It's a gift from God. Those of you that listen by shortwave around the world, it's always a pleasure hearing from you, and your announcer at the end of the hour will give you our mailing address. Got a prayer request? You don't need the number. Don't need an address. Why? God knows what you're thinking right now. Why? You're his child. He made you different than anyone else. Your DNA is different. Your fingerprints are different. You're unique. And God has you just exactly the way he wants you. But he may not love what you're doing, but he does want your love returned. That's what he wants from you. Hosea 6:6, I don't want your burnt offerings. I want your grace, your mercy, your love. That's why he created you, was for his pleasure. You've been giving him any pleasure lately? Well, he doesn't bless me. Well, it's no wonder. You want to give it a try. Let him know you love him. Won't you do that? Father, around the globe we come, we ask that you lead, guide, direct. Father, touch in Yeshua's precious name. Thank you, Father. Amen. Okay, Kim from Nuremberg, Germany. Pastor Murray, question, how can I know if I am one of God's elect and stood against Satan in the first earth age? I thank you so much for teaching the Bible chapter by chapter and verse by verse. I watch 5 days a week via the internet. Well, God bless you. It's good to have you with us. You can tell you're one of God's elect if you know that at the sixth trump, the Antichrist comes first. Because as it is written in Ephesians chapter 1, verse 4, I chose you before the foundations of the earth. Why? Because you stood against Satan then, and he knows you can stand against him again. God uses people that he can trust, not some grapevine, limber deal. If you try to hang something on it, it falls over. Or people that are like a grapevine, when you lean on them or expect something from them, they're going to let you down. That's what that 15th chapter of this great book of Ezekiel meant. God said, don't deal with people you can't trust. God doesn't. But he can trust you. Why? Because you know the truth and you're ready to stand, not premeditating what you will say. It's good to hear from you. Sue from Georgia. During the 5 months of Antichrist, will we be without electricity or water or groceries if we don't worship him? Do you think we will know in advance? God always

0: in his life, a preacher told her he would never enter the kingdom of heaven. What scriptures can I give her to comfort her? Well, who made this preacher a judge as to who will go to heaven or hell? Do you understand that's the biggest sinner of all? That's scriptural. If some preacher judges who goes to heaven and who goes to hell individually by name, he's one of the biggest sinners and is probably hell-bound himself, big time, because he's getting on God's toes. It is God's judgment that sends someone to heaven or hell. And there are a lot of preachers that are judgmental that will end up in hell because they are not familiar with what is written. Now, it is not right for us to know what was in that boy's mind. Was there a toxic imbalance whereby he was a sick person, not responsible for what he did? We don't know those things. And for some preacher to grieve a mother that way is a disgrace. And I'm glad that judgment begins with the clergy. I'm glad that judgment begins at pulpits, with teachers, because it should encourage people to pay a little more attention to what they teach and what they say to the parishioners. And anyone that would say this to a mother grieving for her son, well, being an old combat Marine, I wouldn't want to tell you what I'd like to do to them. Carla from Georgia, is there a scripture that says where one should fear death? And no, there isn't. Why would you want to fear death when, as it is written in St. John chapter 8, the last closing verses of the chapter, God's not the living of the, God is not the God of the dead, but of the living. Why? Because nobody is dead. Flesh dies, but people don't. What does Ecclesiastes chapter 12, verse 6 and 7 say? Instantly, the silver cord parts, and your spirit instantly goes back to the Father that gave it. And the flesh goes back to dirt. And so 1 Corinthians chapter 15, verses 53 through 54, O grave, where is thy victory? Death, where is thy sting? There is no sting there. You're with the Father. And that's what we work forward to. Yolanda from South Carolina, can Satan take your soul out of you and put it in hell? Absolutely not. Now, it is true if you were to allow him to lead you to hell, he would be glad to do it. But he cannot do it on his own unless you allow it. As a Christian, you should get meaner than a junkyard dog and run him off in the name of Jesus Christ. Get anything negative or unnatural out of your life. Order it out in the name of Jesus Christ, and they'll run from you. You don't have to be afraid of Satan. Why? Luke chapter 10, verse 19, Christ gave you power over all of your enemies, scorpions, spirits, Satan. They have to run from you when you utilize that power and that authority. God doesn't deal with wimps, and Christians are not wimps. Satan can do nothing unless you allow it. Okay, Bailey from Louisiana, where can I find the scripture that states that we will know our families in heaven? We'll be in the same book we're studying today, the great book of Ezekiel in chapter 44, verses 20, that when we're in, there's more about the millennium written in this book of Ezekiel than there is in all of the New Testament put together. From chapter 40 all the way to the end, it's strictly millennium and what happens there. And it says very clearly, if you are one of God's elect, the word in the Hebrew is Zadok. Okay, if you're one of the priests of the Zadok, God's elect, simply one that stands against Antichrist, if you have a mother, brother, sister, unmarried, relative that didn't make it, all the way to the good side of paradise, you can go there and, I mean, thump their gourd and get their case together. Now, how do I know you would know them? Well, if if you're going to help them, you would have to know them or you wouldn't know who they were, right? And the Bible strictly says you will know them. Mary from Arkansas, why does Michael release Satan? Revelation chapter 12, verse 6 and 7, Michael and his angels kick Satan and his angels out on earth. Why? It's test time. It's time for God to check out and do a little checking here on earth. And it's a very good thing. Because God sent a letter right here, his word, warning that the false Christ would come at the sixth trump. The true Christ doesn't come until the seventh. You know, a child can understand that. It's written in so many places in God's word. And if you want to be stupid enough to worship him when Michael kicks him out, you deserve hell. Okay. You're probably in hell already, in confusion. When a child can know. I mean, you know, they hear God very meticulously in Matthew 24, gives you all seven things that make up the seven trumps, the seven vials, tells you line by line exactly what's going to happen, that you're going to be delivered up. There'll be many come in my name. A lot of them claim to be Christian preachers, but they'll lie to you is what he's saying. Don't let them deceive you, for you will be delivered up before the synagogue of Satan, and you're not to premeditate what you'll say beforehand, but allow the Holy Spirit to speak through you. And then when you see the abomination of desolation spoken of by Daniel the prophet standing in the holy place, and that's from Daniel chapter 9, verse 27, that's the Antichrist standing in the holy place claiming to be God, then know what to do in Judea. In other words, he lets us know, if they tell you he's out in the desert or he's somewhere else, don't go. If you're still in a flesh body, it's the Antichrist, not the true Christ. Because when the true Christ comes at the seventh trump, and a child can understand this also, in the wink of an eye, we're all changed into spiritual bodies. You're not in a flesh body. So as long as you're in a flesh body and somebody says he's the Lord Jesus Christ, other than the Holy Spirit, you're in a heap of hurt if you worship him, all right? So that's why he's got to be cast out. We want to know who believes God's word and who's a bunch of frauds, okay? Who has attended brothel houses that claim to be high places of worship, which practices idolatry. You want to always know God relates harlotry with idolatry. To him, that's what it amounts to in the spiritual sense. But he uses it in the flesh sense so that you know how he feels. You want me to make that a little plainer? If you were to betray your wife, that's just how God feels when you betray him worshiping something, some tradition of men worshiping some preacher rather than God. Joseph from California. When Jesus was nailed to the cross and the curtain was ripped and the angel appeared and the graves opened up and the people walked around, did these people appear by spaceship or out of the ground? They came back from our Father. They were not in the ground. Okay. It only appeared that they were. And the reason being, it was a one-time thing to document that when Christ died on the cross, he defeated death. And the reason, why would they do that? Well, there was the old baker right there on Jerusalem, been there, made bagels for years and years and years. Everybody knew him. Well, he died, we buried him. But there he is walking around. Why? Christ gave him life. And that was what it was supposed to prove, and it did. Okay, David from Texas. If only one-third of us followed Satan, then why do all of us have to be born of woman? Well, just because one-third joined his band, the other third didn't give two hoots, and the third other than that, as long as they got a paycheck and a job, they could care less. Got a fishing boat, got something else to do, I'm happy. Only God's elect stood against him. They all need saving, okay? And so it is. And we go with Bill from North Carolina. I feel fortunate to have had good parents and grandparents that stuck with me even when I didn't do right and told me how important it is to be thankful and love and obey God. I wasn't a good kid and I used to get in trouble. Is there a chance after my life in the flesh is complete that I will get to see those that helped me again? Because being judged by God and through the Son, this would be a second highest honor. Well, it's written, like I said earlier, it's written in Ezekiel chapter 44, beginning with verse 20. We'll know them. We'll get to talk to them. And so it is. And, you know, all of us, I wish we could say that everybody was just, all of God's elect were just perfect little angels. They're not. We all fall short of the glory of God. Okay, we all make mistakes at times. So don't get on any guilt trips. Repent and let it go by the wayside. And I can understand there's nothing other than appreciate it. That's your heritage, is your family that stays with you. You stick with it. Michael from Florida, could you share how you came about the... I've heard you say that evil spirits are probably released every fourth night. Can you share how you came about this, and could you say how and why a departed human being in paradise would become a demon? Not a demon, an evil spirit, okay? It isn't how I came by it, it's the full moon, okay? It is, you know, every police department, every hospital, and probably every church that has open lines like we do, when it comes to full moon, hey, the lunars come out. That's the lunar is moon, okay, lunar tick. That means when the moon is bright, I mean, it brings out the bad spirits, like they go bonkers, okay? And we get all sorts of strange things that happen. Every police department, they'll all say, well, it must be a new moon. It must be a full moon, rather, because of all the calls we're getting tonight. And so it is that it isn't myself. It's just a common thing that is known by all emergency type people, as well as churches, because we know how many calls come in and what their problems are and so forth. And it's just a common occurrence. You know, you might go to the scripture where there was a lunatic came along, the disciples couldn't cast him out. Christ had to do it because he was of the lunar. And naturally, when that full moon comes out, they're ready to go. Call your local police department, ask them. It's not a hidden thing, and I certainly didn't come up with it. It's just that way. James from Texas, I'm glad you enjoy the program. But some of your answers I have questions about. You say that Adam was not the father of Cain. If he wasn't, then who was his father? There's nothing in the scriptures that says that there were any other human beings on earth at that time. Oh, yes, there is. God created all of the races on the sixth day. And if you know how to read the Hebrew manuscripts, it's not hard to come up with that. Okay. He rested, and then on the eighth day, he created a different man. This man you're talking about, Eth Ha'adam. And then created Eve from the helix curve. That's what the word rib is translated, is curve in the Hebrew manuscripts. And created Eve, which would be the mother, umbilical cord to umbilical cord, would be the mother of Christ, okay? That's why Eve is called the mother of all living, not because she was the first woman, but because through her womb, umbilical cord to umbilical cord, would come Christ, and only in Christ can you have eternal life. So it is, sometimes I may give an answer that may sound foreign, but you ask and you receive. You need to study my work on the book of Genesis, the first six chapters especially, if you're not familiar with what actually happened there from the Hebrew manuscripts, it will help you a lot. Marie from Virginia, what did Jesus mean when he cried, my God, why hast thou forsaken me? He was still in the flesh and blood body and in excruciating pain. Well, he was in the flesh. He was about to join the Father. But have you ever read where Jesus called Father God? You haven't. Okay. He always called him Father. So what was he doing then when he said, Eli, Eli, lama sabachthani? Which is to say, my God, why hast thou forsaken me? It's Psalms 22, verse 1. He was teaching Bible. And when you continue on in Psalms 22, it tells that he's going to be nailed to the cross and his arms stretched right out of socket. That the Roman soldiers will be gambling for his clothing and his feet. I feel he quoted the whole Psalms to teach that it's happening right before your very eyes. And the very last words on the cross, it is finished, is the equivalent of it is done. So that's why I can say he quoted the whole Psalms. He was teaching that he was being crucified for us. We're paying our sins. Naturally, God did not forsake him. David is the one that made that statement. Read Psalms 22 and you'll understand. Okay, CC from Texas, a Korean War veteran. Well, that's been there, done that also, old buddy. Question, when Michael kicks Satan out of and his cohorts out of heaven, what kind of transportation are they going to use seeing they are in solid bodies? Well, Ezekiel chapter 1 gives us a good example of that. And I know one thing. I know being a Korean War veteran and your age, I know you were probably up at the reservoir with the rest of us. And we don't want to go to hell because we've already been there, okay? Because it was hell up there. But we came out, everything was good, and thanks for the question. We're in good shape. Sean from California, and I'm glad you're able to catch us on that network, okay? And I'm trying to find your question. Oh, I see that you're in prison, okay. Do child molesters ever get forgiveness? Can we have a scripture to back up either way? Does 1 John 3:15 apply? Now, you know, you want to be careful. 1 John 3:15 has to do with murder, not molestation. The first epistle of John chapter 3 verse 15 says a murderer in the flesh cannot have forgiveness, but when he's sent to the Father can forgive him. You want to stop judging because God is the judge, and we want to leave all that judgment to him. And I'm out of time again, okay? For God, that's not the unpardonable sin. Not a good thing, but repent. I'm out of time. I love you all because you enjoy studying our Father's Word. Most of all, God loves you for it. Hey, it makes his day. Why wouldn't it in this world? And when you make his day, boy, is he going to make yours. We're brought to you by your tithes and offerings. If we have helped you, you help us keep coming to you. Won't you do that? Bless God. He will always bless you. Most important, though, you listen to me now. Listen good. You stay in his Word. Every day in his Word is a good day, even with trouble. Do you know why? Because Yeshua Jesus is the living Word.
1: 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Once again, that's Shepherd's Chapel, Post Office Box 416, Gravette, Arkansas, 72736. We invite you to join us for the next in-depth Bible study each weekday at this same time. Thank you for watching today's program, and God bless you.

The book of Deuteronomy. The law was given as our schoolmaster. Have you been to school on God's Word? Certainly one way to go there is to study the book of Deuteronomy. Probably the most exciting thing that Deuteronomy has to offer for you is that great song of Moses, that those that overcome the false Messiah in the end generation will be singing. The law itself being the schoolmaster that keeps us out of trouble in these flesh bodies. Again, an education in taming that part of you that oftentimes needs taming through the old schoolmaster, that great book, Deuteronomy, the law, and its set ways of keeping you from harm's way even in this generation. You're going to enjoy it.

0: Welcome to the Shepherd's Chapel Network Family Bible Study Hour with Pastor Arnold Murray. Wisdom is understanding God's Word. Pastor Murray's unique teaching approach brings God's Word alive with meaning as he takes you on a chapter-by-chapter, verse-by-verse study of God's letter to you, the Bible. And now here is Pastor Arnold Murray.
1: Good day to you. God bless you. Say welcome to the Shepherd's Chapel. Welcome to this family Bible study hour back in our Father's Word. Inasmuch as the epistles of John prepared us for the book of Revelation, presto, here it is, the book of Revelation. Now, many people will tell you, well, you're not really supposed to understand the book of Revelation. Then they kind of show their ignorance because the word revelation in the Greek is uncovering, unveiling, the apocalypse in the Greek and apocalypse in English, which means the prime is to take the lid off, to take the cover off of it. Why? To reveal it, to make it known. That's what the word means, revelation, from the Greek. So how could they say you're not supposed to understand when God titled the very book itself, The Uncovering? God uses simulation, and God uses various things as analogies. But anytime God interprets something himself, don't mess with it. If God interprets it, it needs no further interpretation. That's what he said, and when he interprets it to himself, that's the true meaning, and you'd better accept it as that. So you're going to see a considerable amount of that in this book of Revelation. I will call it to your attention as we go through. But it is simply a method of teaching that a school teacher uses. If you want to count, or to have, teach a child to count, you may have three apples, and you have the child to count the apples. So it simply uses something whereby it represents or is a teaching aid whereby we can count. So here we go then into the book of Revelation. The writer, of course, was John the Divine or John the Theologian. And so it is. Chapter 1 and verse 1, and it reads, "The revelation of Jesus Christ, which God gave unto him to show unto his servants things which must shortly come to pass, and he sent and signified it by his angel unto his servant John." These are things, Father, do you remember in Mark chapter 13 that Christ said, "I have foretold you all things"? It's important that you understand that. Our Father leaves us wanting nothing if you're willing to search for it. But you can be lazy and not do it and spend your life wondering. But it's here for the deciphering. It's here for the study and to watch the symbolism that Christ uses in bringing forth. It lets you know here, this is the revelation of who? Many of them, well, it's the revelation of John. No, that verse 1 lets you know it's the revelation of Jesus Christ, the very Son of God, the Logos, the Word himself, to bring it to you that you have the full Godhead represented in that verse 1 for the uncovering, the revealing, to bring things that are going to come to pass, letting you know what tomorrow brings. You know, people only fear the unknown. But once you teach someone exactly what's going to happen, they're going to find a way around it, through it, over it, or whatever. But the fear is dispelled by truth. That's what this book is. It is the truth of the uncovering of events that shall transpire. Verse 2, "Who bear record of the word of God and of the testimony of Jesus Christ and of all things that they saw." How many things? All things. Every bit of it. Verse 3, "Blessed is he that readeth, and they that hear the words of this prophecy, and keep those things which are written therein, for the time is at hand. We'll explain that as we go through the great book here, of the time sequence mentioned here. It's important. And he does not leave us wanting in that. And to know that with the anticipation. Here we have John writing this revelation given to him by the Lord Jesus Christ from the Isle of Patmos. Probably because of kind of the second persecution of Christianity, he was at this island because of teaching the word of God. But God still used him as he did many of the apostles, and so it is. Verse 4, John, to the seven churches which are in Asia, grace be unto you and peace from him which is, which was, and which is to come. That covers all bases. And from the seven spirits which are before his throne. In the fourth chapter, we'll go into those seven spirits. Seven is spiritual completeness. And certainly that's what you have. These churches, and I want you to let this settle in your mind coming out the gate. They were in kind of a circle when you take the seven churches. It is not the name of the church that signifies all that much. It's the content of what they taught and believed. That's the same as it is today. Out of those seven churches, there are only two that the Lord Jesus Christ was pleased with, that he accepted fully. Whatever you do, you want to be in a church that teaches what those two churches teach, or you're in kind of a heap of hurt. You're having truth hidden from you. You'll find that in chapters 2 and 3 as we get there. Don't miss it. Verse 5 to continue. And from Jesus Christ, who is the faithful witness, you can count on him, and the first begotten of the dead, and the prince of the kings of the earth, unto him that loved us and washed us from our sins in his own blood. He paid the price. Why? Because he loves you. Don't ever let that love slip away from you. It is so valuable. It is so endearing to know that your heavenly Father loved you enough that the only begotten washed you with his own blood. When you're not perfect, he was, and that forgives sins. Don't ever let anyone put you in bondage. When you repent and are forgiven a sin, it doesn't exist, it's gone. Verse 6, and hath made us kings and priest unto God and his Father, to him be glory and dominion forever and ever. Amen. Now, a reader of the gospel knows and understands what kings and priests means here. When we get to Revelation chapter 21 in verse 24, you'll totally understand it. It has to do with the same commission that Paul was given. In Acts chapter 9, verse 15, he was sent on three levels. First to the kings and queens of the ethnos, that's where the kings come from in the lower case. And the priest, of course, or God's election, the elect lady, God's elect, the Zadok in the Hebrew tongue, those that serve the living God. And so it is that he would do this. And the word forever and ever, amen, that's that. That's what amen means in the Greek. That's that. And no one can add to it. No one can take away from it. Verse 7, behold, he cometh with clouds, and every eye, this is the second advent, and every eye shall see him, and they also which pierced him, and all kindreds of the earth shall wail because of him, even so. That's that. Amen. Even the Kenites themselves, those that pierced him, those that caused him to be nailed to the cross, even they will see that glorious second advent as he descends to the earth again as King of kings and Lord of lords. And every knee, Kenite included, will bow to him. Won't stay that way. But with the awesomeness of his presence at that second advent, it's going to happen. And how precious it will be. And then he says, verse 8, at that advent, I am Alpha and Omega. That's the first and the last letter in the Greek alphabet. Like if we were going to say it in English, we'd say I'm A to Z. I'm all of it. I'm the beginning, I'm the end. The beginning and the ending, saith the Lord, which is and which was and which is to come, the Almighty. And Almighty God is his name, and Almighty God shall be with us even through the Son, until de jure, the hopeful Godhead, returns at the end of the Lord's day. We'll talk about the Lord's day in just a moment. Verse 9, I, John, who also am your brother, just like you are, and companion in tribulation, I'm a partaker of it, just like you are, and in the kingdom and patience of Jesus Christ, was in the isle that is called Patmos for the word of God. The reason he was there was because of the word of God and for the testimony of Jesus Christ. Was he an exile Christian? Most likely, but that's all right. It doesn't matter. It was for the purpose of the word was the reason he was there, and that Christ would use him for this great revelation. This next verse is a verse that if you do not understand it, you're not going to understand the book of Revelation. It is paramount that you understand what is said in the next verse. Listen carefully. Verse 10. I was, John speaking, I was in the Spirit on the Lord's day and heard behind me a great voice as of a trumpet, meaning the voice of God. Now, the Lord's Day is very important. Well, many people would say, well, we have a Lord's Day every week. No, we don't. Do you know how long a day is with the Lord? It's important that you know that, because within that you know what the Lord's Day is. Turn with me to 2 Peter chapter 3. We're going to pick it up in verse 8. You're going to have it on the screen, the monitor. You listen carefully. What we're searching for, what is the terminology Lord's Day mean? Verse 8, 2 Peter chapter 3, which gives you the record of all three earth ages and all three heaven ages, but most of all the Lord's Day. Verse 8 reads, and behold, beloved, be not ignorant of this one thing. It's important. That one day is with the Lord as 1,000 years, and 1,000 years as one day. So how long is a day with the Lord? 1,000 years, that's a millennium. So when we talk about the Lord's day, we are talking about the millennium. Let's document it. Verse 9, in chapter 3, the 2 Peter. The Lord is not slack concerning his promise. He always keeps his word. As some men count slackness, but is long-suffering, got lots of patience to usward, not willing that any should perish, but that all should come to repentance. That's why he sent the Savior. That's why you're washed in his blood, whereby you find salvation, and that's why God is so long-suffering. That's why it takes such a long period of time, that everyone has an opportunity to come to repentance whereby they inherit eternal life. They won't, but our Heavenly Father at least makes available the opportunity. Verse 10, this is why we came here. But the day of the Lord, now how long ago, how long was that day of the Lord? 1,000 years, a millennium. But the day of the Lord will come as a thief in the night. The millennium will come as a thief in the night. Nobody will be expecting it. In the which the heavens shall pass away with a great noise, and the elements shall melt with fervent heat. The earth also and the works that are therein shall be burned up. Now, we know, of course, the second advent, he returns, and it is true. But what is it? What are these elements? Did it say the people are all going to burn up at the first day of the millennium? No. It's not what it said at all. You misread if you're reading that. It said the elements, stachyon in the Greek, which is to say, I like to translate it, rudiments. In other words, that is against God is going to dissipate the very acts themselves and the evilness of the world, but not people. People will be taught in the millennium. Well, are you teaching a second chance? No. Some people don't have a prayer of a chance because of what is taught in some of the churches today. They have no hope because, especially if they are taught, you'll never understand the book of Revelation, which shows the stupidity of pulpit bearers that don't know apocalypse means to uncover, to make known, because it is the truth and it is the saving grace for mankind. So therefore, returning to chapter 1 and verse 10, on the Lord's day is what? The first day of the millennium. Well, tell me this, where was John taken to? John in the spirit was taken to the first day of the millennium to show us things that are going to come to pass. In other words, he was taken to the future so that he can give us a fair report of how it's going to be, how it's going down, the things that happened just before, the things that happened during, and the things that happen after. But the base is the first day of the millennium. So come with me in this study to know and understand we have just gone in the spirit with John to the first day of the millennium. And what do we see? Verse 11, saying, I am Alpha and Omega, I'm the first and the last. And what thou seest, write in a book and send it unto the seven churches which are in Asia, unto Ephesus, and unto Smyrna, and unto Pergamos, unto Thyatira, and unto Sardis, and unto Philadelphia, and unto Laodicea. Those seven churches meaning spiritual completeness. But again, beloved, I want you to know something. Only two of those will be recommended because of the content that is taught there. Be prepared for it. In other words, you write this letter, you write this book of Revelation, and you get it out to the churches, because this is how it's going to be. Verse 12, and I turned to see the voice that spake unto me. It's on the first day of the millennium, got it? And being turned, I saw seven golden candlesticks. Oh my goodness, here we go. Symbology. Just relax. Don't let them see you sweat on your first cruise. God always uncovers. He always gives you a truth where you can't be deceived. 13. And in the midst of the seven candlesticks, one like unto the Son of Man. Why? Well, it was Christ. Clothed with a garment down to the foot, girt about the paps with a golden girdle. 14. His head and his hairs were white like wool, as white as snow, and his eyes were as a flame of fire, the Shekinah glory, right there in the presence of the living God. 15, and his feet like unto fine brass, as if they burned in a furnace, and his voice as the sound of many waters, like many people, deep, strong, forceful. 16, and he had in his right hand seven stars. Oh my goodness, there we go again. Symbolism. What is seven stars? Seven spiritual completeness. Hang on. God will interpret this for you himself, so man doesn't have to worry about it. And out of his mouth went a sharp two-edged sword. That's his tongue. And his countenance was as the sun shineth in his strength. Do you remember Matthew chapter 11 when Peter and John and other was at the Mount of Transfiguration and Christ and Elijah and Moses appeared and shining white in those transfigured bodies? First thing out of their mouth, let us build three tabernacles. He thought, this is heaven is on earth, it's here. That's that transfigured body of the Lord Jesus Christ. Boy, no one will have to worry about recognizing true Messiah. They'll have trouble being deceived by the fake, but you will not have any trouble recognizing true Messiah. Verse 17, and when I saw him, I fell at his feet as dead. And he laid his right hand upon me, saying unto me, fear not. I am the first and the last. There's that precious sacred name. I am that I am, Yahweh. Okay. To the Iyah Ashaiyah in the Hebrew tongue, with the etymology of the very consonants themselves, YHVH. Locked in the book of Esther, in the Hebrew manuscripts, as well as in one of the great Psalms. Locked in, not for man to play with, but written by at the hand of Almighty God, that man cannot hanky with it. God himself doing the interpreting, whereby you don't have to. That's what he is. I am that I am. I am wherever I wish to be. I am whatever I want to be. I will do whatever I wish to do to bring salvation to the people. Verse 18, I am he that liveth, that's eternal, and was dead, and behold, I am alive forevermore. Amen. That's that. And have the keys of hell and of death. Do you know what that means? Got the key to what? Keys to heaven and the keys to hell. He's in charge. I mean, he can open it and put somebody in, and he can lock her up, or he can throw them out, or whatever he wishes to do. He's the man in charge, in control, where no one can take that away from him. And being in charge certainly is able to bring to pass that he wills. So that's why you can put so much trust in our Heavenly Father. He's on the throne. This is what amazes me when people begin to shake and quiver and fear. He's on the throne. He has the keys to heaven and hell. He is totally in charge. And do you know something? If you're righteous enough, I said enough, that your righteous acts overcome your shortcomings, you're in good standing with him. He loves you. He's the one that you want to have those keys. You sure don't want the devil to have them. You sure don't want some enemy to have them. No, the fairest, most honest person, being that has ever existed, has those keys and is in charge. Therefore, when you wonder about your nation or your people or anyone else that is serving God in good faith, relax, enjoy. Your Redeemer draweth nigh. Your Redeemer not only draweth nigh, your Redeemer is in charge on the throne. And that throne, it didn't say he has only the keys to hell, which is earth, and of death, but he's also got the keys to heaven. And having that key of death, he's one that can speak. And even your flesh can die, but he's also one that can speak, and your soul, that is to say, your spiritual man, can perish like that, right along with the elements of the world, if he so chooses. But that'll be at the end of the Lord's day, which is to say that 1,000-year period. How fantastic it is that our Heavenly Father sees fit to let us know here on earth that we have nothing to fear but fear itself. That he's got it all. He's the beginning. He's the end. He was, he is, and he's coming. But even before he comes, he's on the throne. Got everything under control, and all of his children can rejoice and delight in that fact that He's in control. Verse 19, write the things which thou hast seen, and the things which are, and the things which shall be hereafter. In this book of Revelation, I want you to write, now come with me. Where are we again? We're on the first day of the millennium. You got to come there with me, and you got to keep your old mind straight. God is telling him, from this first day of the millennium, I want you to write the things that are just before, and I want you to write the things that are after this first day, so that the people who are on earth, even now, can know and understand what is in the future. You see, beloved, that's what the uncovering is. That's what the unveiling is making known to those that love Almighty God enough to read what is written and to believe the Lord Jesus Christ when he says, when he speaks, he means exactly what he says. That's that. Amen. That's all that need be said. He's in charge. But he has done this so that you have that comfort of knowing we've got it. He's got it under control, meaning if we're in his family, we're under control. Nothing to worry about. And the fact that he said, write this down, he wants to give you a little gift of comfort that you could have understanding. Let's cover it and let's listen to it. Verse 20. The mystery of the seven stars which thou sawest in my right hand are the seven golden candlesticks and the seven golden candlesticks. The seven stars, here it comes. This is God interpreting it for you, so don't you ever try to make anything else out of it. The seven stars are the angels of the seven churches. Period. That's it. And the seven candlesticks which thou sawest are the seven churches. So you see, God has interpreted that for us. You don't have to, but he used that symbology to set your mind in action. He's going to use more symbolism. But he will always interpret it if you will have the patience and the trust to believe him. He will interpret it for you. There will only be one set of rules that he will not interpret for you, but the wise will understand anyway, and we will find that in the seven thunders. I will say that again, lest I confuse someone. The only thing he will not interpret for us are the seven thunders that will, but we'll take a pretty good crack at it, and I have no doubt we'll be correct. Because of knowledge, he filters and lets us assimilate, expecting us to do it on our own. But here, these are the angels of those churches. Well, now what is it? What tell me, what is an angel? It's a messenger. A messenger giving a message to that church. He's going to cover all seven of those churches in chapters 2 and 3. And those angels will give that message direct from him, where you don't have to worry, well, where did this come from? It came from God. And it is warnings, and it is a conveyance of joy, a warning to those that are wrong, and a joy in those that are doing what is right. Our Father always does this. And what are the candlesticks? Well, they're his churches. Is the church you attend, is the light still burning? The candlestick still lit? Or is it dull? Have you, through the word of God, taken the advice of Jesus Christ on how you trim the wicks to keep that light bright? Or do you not understand what I'm talking about? Then you would not have been a student of God's word if you did not know God's advice on how through the sun you can trim that wick and have that light bright, when that light is the truth. As it is written in James chapter 1, verse 17, God is the Father of light, and that light does so shine. And in that same 17th verse, it says, he will never let something cast a shadow between you and him. He's always there for you. That's his interpretation. Don't let some man rob you of that by saying, this book is not to be understood. You know, think about it a moment. This first chapter, a child could understand what has been said. It's that simple. So, well, and I know sometimes I offend people when I say that, but it's the truth. It's the God's truth. There's no mystery there that hasn't been explained by the Lord Jesus Christ. If you trust him and loved him at all, there's nothing unknown in that chapter one. It's all laid out and uncovered for you to receive truth. And the truth is about to begin pouring forth. Don't miss any of the lectures in this great book of Revelation, because I will be saying it again. It's so simple a child can understand it if he loves the Lord and if he believes the word of God enough to trust him to know he wrote it and he ordered it to be sent to us. I can only say to you, receive it and be blessed. All right, don't miss any of these lectures. Bless your heart. You listen a moment, won't you please?
0: The Mark of the Beast on CD is our free introductory offer to you. What is the Mark of the Beast? 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It is getting late in the game. You need to know what the Mark of the Beast is. As it's written in Revelation chapter 13, verse 8, many will be deceived. There is no need for you to be deceived. Christ said in Mark 13, 23, behold, I have foretold you all things. Jesus indeed told us how not to be deceived, and Pastor Arnold Murray takes you on a step-by-step study of God's Word concerning this critical subject, the Mark of the Beast. 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
1: And there we are back again. Let's have the 800 number, please. 1-800-643-4645. Hey, that number is good from Puerto Rico, throughout the U.S., Alaska,

Hawaii, all over Canada. The Spirit moves and you have a question, you share it. Once you do that, please never ask a question about a particular reverend, denomination, or organization. Let's don't judge people. You know, we don't have to, Father does. And you will find he judges seven churches in the next couple of lectures. And but that's his business. You have the ability to discern what is taught to those churches, what you should listen to and what you should not. And again, a child can understand if you just simply let the truth flow over the buds of your mind. And when the Holy Spirit is in you, it gives you the unction to know a truth when you hear it. So those of you that listen by shortwave, it's always a pleasure hearing from you around the world. And your announcer at the end of the hour will give you our mailing address. Again, good to hear from you. Got a prayer request? You don't need the number. You don't need an address. Why? God loves you. He knows what you're thinking even. You don't even have to say it out loud. He's a heart knower, meaning a mind knower. And you know what? He loves you. That's why he created you. Hoping and long-suffering, as it read in that ninth verse of 2 Peter chapter 3. Long-suffering and willing that anyone come to repentance. I don't know, have you? You think about it. Father, around the globe we come. We ask that you lead, guide, direct, Father. Touch in Yeshua's precious name. Thank you, Father. Amen. Okay, question time. Artis from Arizona. Where can I go to find comfort in the Bible? Does God hear a sinner's prayer? God hears all prayers. It doesn't, especially if you pray in his will, and he hears it, and maybe he'll grant it if it's to your good, if you really love him. But if it's something that'll hurt you or harm you in one way or the other, he's not gonna allow it, okay? But you find comfort in the Bible by finding where you are in it. It becomes a whole different thing when you realize it was written to you, that it is about you. It is about your family, about your nation, about your people, as well as other peoples, all children of God, and what would happen to them, whereby it gives you a solid understanding of where we are today, the covenants that he made, promises. Have you ever reminded him of one of them? That's where you get comfort, is when that Spirit touches you and he speaks to you through the word itself. Sarah from Massachusetts, my question's about our country, the United States. My parents used to say we are God's people, and that's why we are blessed as a nation, and we would always protect it no matter what. I have a friend, however, who disagrees. She says because of the wickedness going on today, God will turn his back on this nation, as in Sodom and Gomorrah. Is there a chance that this would happen? Absolutely not. Okay. Why? Well, because there are always Christians that he has that light shining directly on us. He's not going to allow any shadow to come in there. And if anyone tries to bring in socialism or ways of another world that have been proven to be a failure, God will dispel it. Okay. And the people will rise up and will protect this great nation. There's no accident that the United States of America is a superpower of superpowers. It is written in God's word. And I know that a lot of people say, well, where is that? Well, you've never read God's word then, if you don't know. Okay. Isaiah chapter 18 gives a wonderful account of the United States of America. The promise that the people would be spread over the world, but he would gather them together at the end. That's why when you reach your hand in your pocket and pull out a coin, it says, in God we trust, because we do. And some naysayer that comes along and tries to change that would be in a heap of hurt. Harvey from Oregon, when the sixth trump sound, will we hear it? Your friend Harvey. Well, Harvey, you won't have to hear it. You'll hear the commotion, because it will be the appearance of the false one. And what

0: truth into the minds of God's own people. Linda from New Jersey, Pastor, please explain more on the deadly wound, Revelation 3:3. What and who causes this wound? I think you mean chapter 13, verse 3, and really 4 is the deadly wound. What does it happen to? This is where we'll get into more symbolism. It happens to a one world system, not an individual, not a man, not an entity, but a system. And it will happen because one worldism will fail. Communism and socialism has always failed. That's what one worldism or share of the wealth is. Okay. And God will not tolerate it. It always fails. But this, in this case, it will receive a deadly wound. Dennis from Tennessee, question. Can you tell me anything interesting about Mars Hill? Well, Mars Hill was a place out of Athens, if I remember correctly, where they played church. I mean, they taught everything under the sun, everything from the devil to Mars and Jupiter, the whole hill. I mean, you could hear anything you wanted to. And you know what? They even had a sign there on Mars Hill that said, just so they wouldn't leave something out, to the unknown God. Paul told them, that's what I certainly serve, the God that's unknown to you bunch of hypocrites. That's not exactly his words. That's me putting a little bit into it. But that was his feelings, because they were. But that's what you got around you today. You want to study God's word chapter by chapter and verse by verse. You get one of these one verse revolving revs. That'll only take one verse out of God's word and then add to it for 30 minutes to an hour, and where it's really painful if it goes on for an hour and a half. In 2 hours, it's almost torture, okay, of man's ratchet jawing and nonsense that makes void the word of God. So we got Mars Hill around us quite a bit today. That's what it amounts to, false teaching. Paul from Missouri. Pastor Murray, my name is Bernadina, but I go by Pat to make it easy. I have a question for you from my two sons. First, I would like to know your thoughts on demons and your method of removing yourself from these parasites of the soul. Well, it's real simple. They're not demons, they're evil spirits. And you anoint with the oil of our people, and you can't do it, but in the name of Jesus Christ, you order them out of your life, and you mean it. You get meaner, if you have to, than a junkyard dog, ordering them out of your house in the name of Jesus Christ. And they'll stay out. Why? Because, well, Christ in Luke chapter 12, verse 10, gave you power over all, let me make that verse 18 and 19, gave you power over all your enemies. Do the people on the right side of the Gulf have to go through the great white throne judgment, or do all people go through the great white throne judgment? Oh, you want to go through the white throne judgment. That's where we get our reward. It's where some people get a trip to hell, all right. But we that serve God, that's where we get our reward. I want the payday, okay? It's going to be a great, great time. You know, Christians just have it built in that judgment means, whoa, he's coming. God isn't the one that has the horns and the pitchfork and wears the red underwear. That's Satan, okay? He's the one that punishes. God is a loving God. And when he judges, it's totally fair. You get everything you got coming to you all at one time. So it's just according to what you got coming to you. But it'll always be fair and it'll always be just. Everybody goes through the great white throne judgment. Looking forward to it. Sarah from Georgia. While recently watching one of your broadcasts, my 16-year-old stepson asked me a question about Satan and the role for which he was created in heaven that I could not answer. Why would the mercy seat need the protection of the cherubim before the fall? Did God create Lucifer knowing he would fall? Question. Is the answer a mystery we must wait to learn? Question. We are stumped. Well, don't be stumped. You see, God created entities, called them stars, suns, children, and he gave them the ability to love him or not to love him, because that's the only true love there can be. Even God himself cannot force someone to love him and have it be true love. Okay, like you've heard me say before, you might as well get you a rubber monkey. Okay, if you just want something that's going to say, love you, God, love you, God, love you, God. No, it's got to come from within the heart. So naturally, when he gave people free will, then there needed to be a protection of the salvation seat. There's a Messiah connotation to that, from whence the Savior would come for the benefit of those that love him. So that's why, okay? It needed to be protected because he gave people free will. Ezekiel chapter 28, start reading about the king of Tyrus. Tyrus in the Hebrew tongue is rock, not our rock, their rock, Satan. The cherubim that God created and rose to that position. He earned it. He was good for a while, but pride got him. Tamakoff from Michigan. Pastor Murray, I have a friend who is possessed by a demon. How can I help him get the demon cast out? If your faith is strong enough, you anoint the person if they request it, if they want it. If they don't want it, the minute you turn your back, they're going to invite the demon back in. Because they themselves must, when you have Christ cleanse them with anointing them with the oil of our people, driving it out, you must put Christ in that individual, or that individual must ask Christ to come in, not leave their house vacant, their body, or that demon will come back in with a whole bunch more. Okay, so utilizing your faith, the oil of our people, the oil doesn't do it, it's your obedience to use it, and in Christ's name. But that person must want the cleansing, and so it is. Patricia, naturally, if that person comes to your home, you should anoint your home and order anything negative out of your house coming in, piggyback or otherwise. That way, he's got to park it outside. You don't have to put up with it, is what I'm saying. Patricia from Mississippi, is it okay to not go to church but still study the Bible? Well, you know, church is where Bible should be taught, chapter by chapter and verse by verse. And if you do not have a church near you that teaches God's word chapter by chapter and verse by verse, you might be wasting your time going there anyway. If they're not truly teaching God's word, which is the purpose of a church, it's not to teach man. It's not to see who's got the finest clothes. It's not to see who's the prettiest. It's not to impress some business person in your community. It's to study God's word. So if you're not getting that, it's not really a church, and you'd be wasting your time going there anyway. So you're doing good. Study God's word to show yourself approved, rightly dividing the word of God. You're doing just fine. Neil from Michigan, and thank you for your comment. At age 23, how do I go about sharing the word of God with others without being pushy and offensive? Just live it. Be happy, as the word will make you happy. Others see that. And they wonder, how is it that you can handle a tough situation and come through it smiling and blessed? Pretty soon they're going to approach you and ask you, and when they ask you, then you plant the seed. But let God cause the seed to nurture and spring to life. Don't you try to cause it to. Only God can bring a seed to life. Then if they ask another question, then you can further that. Just be gentle. The best way is to remember, what did Christ say he was going to make out of the disciples? You know, Peter was a commercial fisher. But what did he say he was going to cause him to be? A fisher of men. Do you know how you fish? You do it gently. And you put bait on that draws them in. And when you snag them, then you bring them home and give them the truth. All right? That's a good example. James from Michigan, please explain St. John chapter 8, verse 37. Verse 37 of chapter 8, St. John says, I know that Abraham is your father, but you do not hear my words because my words are not in you. You are of your father, the devil. Why would he say, I understand what's your problem. You're wondering, why did Jesus say, I know you're of Abraham is your father? Because that's what Abraham's name means. The covenant made with Abraham, when you say Abe in the Hebrew tongue, that's father. Abraham is father of many nations, father of many peoples, because through him was the covenant made, that even those Kenites there that he was talking to, the sons of Cain, that the 44th verse of that same chapter, if you'll read on down, declares who he's talking to, even they can fall under the wing of Almighty God by accepting the covenant, which is to say Christ. Okay, this is Don and Alice. And where are we from? Oklahoma. I have been trying to understand 1 Corinthians 13:1. And also 1 Corinthians 14, verses 2 through 4. Could you explain them to a 74-year-old hard-headed man? I'll have a crack at it. Being from Poto, I'm sorry, I probably shouldn't have said that, but I'm being from Oklahoma myself, I think I know how to talk to a hard-headed old person from Oklahoma. 1 Corinthians 13:1 said you can speak in any language you want to. Like I could say hello in many languages. But if I said it without love, it wouldn't mean anything. It'd be like an old cymbal clanking in the wind. It simply means, regardless of what language you speak, let it be in love, because God is love. And in chapter 14, 1 Corinthians, verses 2 through 4, it says, if you're going to spread the word of God, whatever language you choose, God and the angels understand that language. But the word tongue, as it is used here, means a language you were not born with. Okay. So what he's saying is, if you're going to go down here and preach to a bunch of people that don't speak your language, you're going to have a hard time conveying the word of God when they don't know what you're talking about. Why? Because you're speaking a different language. So if you go, take an interpreter where they can know what you're saying, and don't ever, ever let more than two go down there and speak that need an interpreter, because it's kind of boring. It's better to know the language and to speak it. So, because it said it's like a horn playing without harmony. That it doesn't mean anything if you don't speak the language. Now, let me add one thing to that, for because you're from Oklahoma. I want to add Acts chapter 2, verses 6 and 7. The Pentecostal tongue was not unknown. Everybody will know it. That's what was so mysterious. It was called cloven because it went out in every languages of the world because the Holy Spirit was speaking, not man. And it needed no interpreter. Not only did they hear it in their own language in verse 6, but in the very dialect of the county they were born, like you down in Oklahoma, you all, okay, you should know what I mean. And so it is. Loretta from Mississippi, please explain Matthew chapter 17, verse 4. Peter wanted to build three tabernacles. What was the three tabernacles for, and why did Peter want to build them? Isn't it strange that we mentioned this in today's lecture? about the Mount of Transfiguration. Peter thought it was that Christ had been transfigured, that he was in the spiritual body, and Moses and Elijah were there, that they had returned and heaven was on earth, going to build a tabernacle and save the world. Okay, he thought that the millennium had begun. That's why he wanted to build them. Okay, Dago from Wisconsin. We also have a question for Pastor Murray. The phrase that I am against those that teach my children to fly to save their souls. You lead us to Ezekiel where it talks about sewing kerchiefs. I was listening in Revelation that you touched on this, and my assumption was that I needed to take it back to the Hebrew. I've been confronted on this verse and asked to explain it, which I haven't been able to do. Well, let me help you a little bit then, okay? The fact, it is true. First of all, don't try to explain it in an NIV Bible because it's been changed. It's got to be good old-fashioned King James Version, okay? And when it says they sew kerchiefs to my arms, I see you have a Strong's. Check that out in the Hebrew. Do you know what it'll say? It'll say my knuckles, my phalanges. You've sewn kerchiefs and covered my outreach saving arms by teaching people to fly to save their souls. The very word arms, which is not really arms, but knuckles or phalanges, saving arms, hands, outreach, they cover them with lies and deception. Read the first part of the chapter. It's talking about a bunch of fake preachers that would claiming to be preachers of God, and God said, I didn't send them. And not only that, they sew these kerchiefs together to cover the knuckles, the phalanges, fingers of my outreach saving arms. Me saving people to fly away. You see, the word rapture is not in the Bible, and people that are depending on that, you got preachers that'll say, you don't need to understand Revelation, you're going to fly away. You know, if you would believe that instead of believing God, you deserve to be deceived. That's a sad state of affairs, but that's where you will find the truth. The very word of our arms will help you in that. Okay, hey, I'm out of time again. I love you all because you enjoy studying our Father's Word chapter by chapter, verse by verse, but most of all, as I always tell you, God loves you for it. It's the letter he wrote to you explaining that shall be and what you should understand about it. It makes his day. And when you make his day, he's going to make yours. You're going to be joyful about it. We are brought to you by your tithes and offerings. If we've helped you, you help us keep coming to you. Once you do that, bless God. He will always bless you. Most important, though, for your own benefit, this. You stay in his word every day. In his word, set aside a little time. It's a good day. You know why? Because Jesus, Yeshua, he is the living word.
1: 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Thank you for watching today's program, and God bless you.

This has been a long time. I've been promising a children's book. This is a book that will help a parent teach their child exactly what God's Word states. Now, this was done by a very good friend and student of this chapel. We have given it, if you would, a binder whereby if there is a page that you feel is too far advanced for your children, then by all means you should remove that particular page. It is done in a material that is even washable, and it takes you step by step into instructing a child what does God's Word say. And I think you will find it extremely helpful. It is item number 4414.

0: Welcome to the Shepherd's Chapel Network Family Bible Study Hour with Pastor Arnold Murray. Wisdom is understanding God's Word. Pastor Murray's unique teaching approach brings God's Word alive with meaning as he takes you on a chapter-by-chapter, verse-by-verse study of God's letter to you, the Bible. And now here is Pastor Arnold Murray.
1: Good day to you. God bless you. Say welcome to the Shepherd's Chapel. Welcome to this family Bible study hour. Back in our Father's Word, 1 Corinthians chapter 5. You know, Paul here teaching, it's a doctrinal book telling you how to and how not to, be blessed of God. And that's what's important in life. Do you want his blessings or do you not? It comes down to that. Naturally, if you want his blessings, you obey him. Even when you mess up, all of us kind of do at times where none of us perfect. Then on repentance, he counts that as pleasing. And that's what brings his blessings. So that's what Corinthians is about, is receiving God's blessings and being loved by him and returning that love. What a wonderful world it is when you leave the junk to other people and nations and you enjoy life. That's what it's all about. Chapter 5, verse 1, and we read, "This is reported commonly that there is fornication among you, and such fornication as is not so much as naming as named among the Gentiles." Not even they do it. "That one should have his father's wife." And of course here, this is incest, of course, and this is as it was even all the way back to the time that Ham brought forth Canaan. As you read in Leviticus chapter 20, verse 11, "To uncover your father's nakedness is to lie with his wife." That is uncovering your father's nakedness, is to sleep with your mother or stepmother in this case. And naturally, it was a no-no. It's mentioned again in 2 Corinthians 7:12. But he said, you're allowing this to happen there. Verse 2, "And ye are puffed up, and have not rather mourned that he that hath done this deed might be taken away from among you," that he could be taken out of the church. You are so proud and boastful. You're hard up for membership. You'll take anything that comes along. Now, again, there's nobody perfect. But the beauty of Christianity is forgiveness and repentance. But to let something like this happen, that's going a little bit far. Why? Because God won't bless it. God will punish many over that, that are not your congregation itself, but those that are supposed to do something about it. Verse 3, "For I verily, as absent in body," I'm not really there, "but present in spirit, have judged already." I've already made up my mind. I'm spiritually discerned, "as though I were present concerning him that hath so done this deed." I'm not going to put up with him. That's what Paul is saying here. You're not going to have him come into the body and rest at ease there. Verse 4, "In the name of our Lord Jesus Christ, when ye are gathered together, and my spirit with the power of our Lord Jesus Christ," and that's a lot of power, my friend. Christ gives us power to overcome the enemy. And when you refuse to use it, that's a sad situation. Verse 5, "to deliver such an one unto Satan." You let him go to Satan, all the way to the bottom of the ditch, "for the destruction of the flesh, that the spirit may be saved in the day of the Lord Jesus." In other words, there are some people that you have to kick them out and let them go all the way to the bottom. I mean, let Satan have them. You know, you might take a lesson from the prodigal son. He was a big shot. "Let me have my liquidity, my traveling money here, Daddy. I'm going on the road." And He took all of his liquidity and he went into town and had all kinds of friends as long as his money lasted. When his money ran out, he ended up feeding hogs. He even ended up eating with those hogs because he had nothing. And it let him go all the way to the bottom. Finally, he woke up and he said, my dad's servants eat better than this. My dad treats his servants better than this. And then he went home to his father. But this is what Paul is saying. There are some people, you just have to let them destroy themselves so the flesh can die. That means prove what it can do before the spirit body, we all have two bodies, can take over with common sense and steer the old Christian vessel right into the proper port. That's the way you have to do sometimes. It's like even in 2 Thessalonians chapter 3, verse 5, even a family member that will not cooperate with serving God, you don't treat them as an enemy, but you have nothing to do with them. You put them to the side. Let them grow up. And you don't help them. You don't feed them. You let them work it out on their own, and then maybe they'll come back again. So there is a tough love is a tough old thing. But that's what Paul is talking about here. Let him go to the devil. Verse 6, your glory is not good. You think you're doing so good there, and you got this happening. Know ye not that a little leaven leaveneth the whole lump? You know, leaven is a strange thing. You can have a nice pan of dough. You put a little bit of leaven in there, and it goes through the whole loaf, the whole dough. And here it rises. That's what sin does. You leave somebody like that in your church, the young people are going to see it. It's going to spread, and it's going to spread throughout the whole church. Necessarily not that particular sin, but sin itself. You let it grow. Instead of being blessed by God, you don't want to go there. Verse 7, purge, that means get rid of, purge out, therefore, the old leaven, that you may be a new lump, as you have unleavened, for even Christ, our Passover, is sacrificed for us. You know, it is a strange thing that many Christians overread that one little statement. Christ is our Passover. And many people wonder, why does Shepherd's Chapel always celebrate Passover? Because Christ is our Passover. You know, so many people go to Acts chapter 12, verse 4, where it says Ishtar, which is a pagan holiday. That's not what the manuscripts say in Aramaic or in Greek. It doesn't say Ishtar. Ishtar was placed there by a man who knew not what he was doing. The word in the manuscripts is Paschal, which is Passover. And that's what you're supposed to celebrate, not some pagan holiday called Ishtar, which is a fertility egg rolling every spring about Passover time of fertility and quick like a bunny. That's what Ishtar celebrates. And work that into our church when Christ is our Passover. Do you know something? He is the one that makes the death angel pass over your family. That is to say, the negative, this evil stuff like this, when you love him, he must pass over you because you are in Christ and Christ is in you. When you have the new lump and you start over with repentance, I don't care how many times it takes, you're a new loaf, a new person, and you have God's blessings. And when you have God's blessings, you have the power that he instills within you to cast out that is evil. So don't ever forget that Christ is our Passover. It's so very, very important. It is the high holy day of Christianity. Don't be robbed of it. Don't let someone talk you away from the high holy day of Christianity. That's Christ himself as our Passover. It's real easy for you to prove me wrong. You go to Acts chapter 12, verse 4, and there it says Ishtar right there. It says it. but it's in English, okay? Then I want you to take your Strong's Concordance or any good Greek or Aramaic manuscript of what it actually was written, and you'll find it's Paschal. Has nothing to do with Ishtar. It was placed there by a human being, not with God's blessings. That being said, this is how things work into the body of Christ. And Christians can lose the blessings of God in its totality, in its companionship, in its perfection on repentance. Let's go with the next verse, please. Verse 8. Therefore, let us keep the feast. What feast is that? Passover. Keep it. Don't you let somebody take that away from you. Not with old leaven, not with that old teaching, old junk, but what is written in God's word, not man's traditions. Neither with the leaven of malice and wickedness, but with the unleavened bread of sincerity and truth. That truth is what sets you free. That truth is what lets you know where Ishtar, that you wouldn't let some individual pull that junk on you. And I know that may offend some for me to say that, but that's what it is. In reality, an ideal in facts, and facts sets the record straight whereby you have the blessings of God, where you celebrate that feast day, which is to say Passover, the Lamb of God, being given for one and all times, that you have that whole high holy day of Christianity that causes blessings to flow and people to be blessed with truth and sincerity. What was it? His body. He gave it for you. Verse 9, I wrote unto you in an epistle not to company with fornicators. You know, you let immoral people slip by the wayside. You don't fellowship with them. Now, I don't want you to be one of these goody two-shoes that you're too good to even talk to them. If you are one of these goody two-shoes that's just too good to even talk to them, how are they ever going to hear the truth? So, but you are not to socialize with them. I'll say that one more time. It is not that you're not to talk to them, but you're not to socialize with them where it would seem that you're giving approval to what they're doing. Verse 10. Yet not altogether, I mean, you can talk to them with the fornicators of this world, or with the covetous, another sin, or extortioners, or with idolaters, for then must you needs go out of the world. In other words, the only way you can keep from being around them is to leave this earth. They're here. So you can't leave them altogether, but that doesn't mean you're to socialize with them. Don't you do it. But at the same time, don't be a goody two-shoes that you're too good to even talk to them, else that's what you were sent for, is to plant seeds and to let truth go on. But do not give approval or let it even seem that you're giving approval to any of those wicked things. That is, in other words, you stay in a position where you bring them to yourself, which is to say the word of God, rather than you going to the deviltry that they deal in. Verse 11, but now I have written unto you not to keep company, that means socialize, associate yourself. If any man that is called a brother be a fornicator or covetous or an idolater or a reviler or a drunkard or an extortioner, with such and one know not to eat. In other words, don't fellowship with them. Again, I reported earlier, 2 Thessalonians chapter 3, verse 5 tells you how to, if even if it's a brother, how to deal with one. You don't treat him as an enemy, but you set him to the side. You don't eat with him because you're not going to feed him. You're not going to be an enabler for a wicked person. You're going to let them take care of themselves. Grow up. Verse 12. For what have I to do to judge them also that are without? Do not ye judge them that are within? In other words, it would appear that you don't judge anyone. You let God do that. But you do discern who is within, such as this incestuous affair. That you should discern and do something about. Otherwise, don't judge the people out in the world. God's judging them. It's written in the book of life, right by their name. God is well aware of it. You don't have to add your little two cents to it. If you have anything at all to do with them, it's to plant seeds that they might hear the word of God and give them hope in the true Passover, which is to say the Lord Jesus Christ. Verse 13, to continue. But them that are without, God judgeth. He keeps a record. Therefore, put away from among yourselves that wicked person. You get rid of him. We're talking here about the church now, okay? Not that's all you have to do. Do not let him associate in the church. Why? If you openly approve, then the young people see it, and it's like a poison plant. It spreads. It grows. It takes root, and you cannot have that. I wish I could say that all things in life are perfect. They're not. I wish I could say that. There is perfection everywhere you go. There isn't. But you have to strive for it and work at it and receiving God's blessings. It doesn't matter what the world does. It's what you do. Because you and God make a majority. When he's ready to act, you and our Father make a majority. You don't need anyone else. When God's ready to utilize you to accomplish something, you don't have to worry about it. You'll accomplish it. Why? Because God sees to it. But you have to be in authority to the point to know you cannot put up with incest in your church and still have God's blessings. You say, it's not going to happen. That's really just common sense. And what you do, you put them aside, pray for them, and let them go on down the tube. Maybe it'll straighten them out. Sometimes Satan, that's a sad report, but Satan's got to get a hold of some people to show them how he can tromp on them to finally wake them up that they need the Father. Chapter 6, verse 1. Dare any of you, having a matter against another, go to law before the unjust, and not before the saints? One of you, you say, here, you have a little problem with a brother, with a member of the congregation, and you work it out within the group. You don't go to a court of law where they are not even Christian. Let's set up an example. Let's say that something happens that you damage a brother's property, $200. Oh, and you both get hot. Well, hire me a lawyer right away. Okay, and then we'll take. I'm going to take this to court. And here you got a bunch of unbelievers that are going to make judgment on you. Now, first of all, the lawyer is probably going to charge you about $500 an hour. Okay, so there goes $500 right out the window, even if it was only 1 hour long. You're going to have court costs, and one of you, the other, is going to have to get him a lawyer. There's another $500, and then there's court cost here, and then there's the judgment. The court expenses, there goes another $300-$400. Okay. And this was all over $200? And it's cost both of you, I mean, a bunch. Why? Because you went to unbelievers to settle something that you could have had a church arbitrator, somebody that was familiar with the law of God, that could arbitrate and come to a decent, it wouldn't have cost you anything other than to try to set the record straight. Quite frankly, these two that I just gave you an analogy of would have been better off to have lost the $200 and forget the thing a Christian way rather than to be out thousands of dollars. Okay. Using your head a little bit goes a long way. This is real straight stuff. Why do you want to go to courts of unjust people, unchristian, and let them settle your affairs? Verse 2, do you not know that the saint shall judge the world? And if the world shall be judged by you, are ye unworthy to judge the smallest matters? You think you can't take care of that? You know what he's talking about? He's talking about Ezekiel 44, verse 23, where in the millennium, God's elect, that's the priest of the Zadok, that's the just, that's God's elect. You're not going to have it. I'm going to read it to you. I mean, we're all in spiritual bodies here. Satan is in the abyss. We're in the millennium. And this is what you do as one of God's elect in the millennium. Verse 23, and they shall teach my people the difference between the holy and the profane, and cause them to discern between the unclean and the clean. Verse 24, and in controversy they shall stand in judgment. That's to say God's election in the millennium. And they shall judge it according to my judgments. And they shall keep my laws and my statutes in all mine assemblies. In other words, you do it by God's law, not man's. And they shall hallow my Sabbaths. And so it is, they will. So naturally, in the millennium, God's elect will do some judging. That's what he's talking about here. You mean to tell me you're one of God's elect, and you're going to be helping God judge the world in the millennium, and you can't even take care of a little $200 thing, no, having God's law right before you, and having arbitrators in your group? You've got wise people that know right from wrong, and you can't let that let the church handle it? And so it is. That's what he's saying here. He said, if you can't even handle the little things, how are you going to handle the big things there? Let's go with the next verse, please, returning to chapter 6, the great book of 1 Corinthians, and verse 3 reads, know ye not that you shall judge angels? How much more things that pertain to this life? Naturally, well, why are they judging angels? Because we're all in spiritual bodies as the angels in the millennium. That's the way it goes. And it's talking about Ezekiel 44, among other places, 23 and 24. And so it is. People make such a big deal out of life, and you know what usually causes its temper? I'll just show them. Oh, will you? Well, get your pocketbook out, friend. Get your checkbook out, because your pocketbook probably won't reach it. When you had God's answer all the time. Verse 4. If then you have judgments of things pertaining to this life, set them to judge who are least esteemed in the church. You know, don't go outside the church. You don't even have to. You have the dullest knife in the drawer. That means you have the least wise person in the church will do a better job than somebody outside of the church if they're honest and are a Christian. Okay. Verse 5, I speak to your shame. He's kind of shaming them. Is it so that there is not a wise man among you? You don't have an arbitrator? No, not one that shall be able to judge between his brethren. Every church has an arbitrator within it, somebody that is familiar with God's law rather than the traditions of men. Do you know what gets you in trouble in a civilian court? And you have some good Christian lawyers and you have some good Christian judges. They're far between. But they have to go, they're handicapped. They've got their arms tied behind them because they must judge by precedent. They cannot judge by common law. Common law is what our very law comes from Great Britain, is what our Father's Word comes from, God's law, from common law of Britain, which our government basically is copied from in, as far as laws are concerned. And common law in Great Britain came from the King James Bible. Okay. Came from God's law. But since that time, they judge by precedent, which means what? They never go to the real law. It's according to what some judge over here decided against what some judge over here decided. Now, what did that judge know? Was that judge a Christian? What, did he have any knowledge at all of what God's true law is? Or is he going by precedent, the traditions of men that make void the word of God? You see, that's what you're up against. Because you're going to be judged in civil courts by precedent. And so it is. And law, it doesn't matter what man does. It's not certainly not perfect. God's way is perfect. Next verse, verse 6, and we continue. And it reads, but brother goeth to law with brother, and that before the unbelievers. I mean, they're laughing at you, basically. If you start trying to bring God's law into it, they're going to smirk. Okay. Unbelievers, you're going to allow them to judge you. Verse 7, now therefore there is an utterly a fault. It's a loss among you because you go to law one with another. Why do you not rather take wrong? You'd be better off to forget about it. Suffer the loss. Why do you not rather suffer yourselves to be defrauded? You're a lot better off than to let an unfriendly court, unbelievers make your decisions for you. I'm going to say that again. What kind of Christian is it when it is a small matter or a matter that a good Christian arbitrator can handle, and you would rather go out and spend all the money in among unbelievers, lawyers, judges, witnesses, juries, and you'd be better off on most of those matters just to say, hey, let's just call it even, forget it. Let's don't go there. It's so much better for Christians to get along and know someday you're going to have to judge angels. And the church is going to have to live up to it. And it's, well, it sounds very complicated to me. No, it's right here. It's God's law. It's not statutes and it's not ordinances, it's God's law. You know, many of the blood sacrifices and ordinances have already been done away with. You don't judge anybody but those. But a person that understands God's law knows which law must be utilized to bring about peace and tranquility in the church, thus bringing the blessings of God which prosper the church and get God's word taught throughout the world. You handle things yourself. You don't let a bunch of unbelievers have a way with any members of the church. You stand your ground and you use common sense. Verse 8 to continue. Nay, you do wrong and defraud and that your brethren. You lack charity and justice. That's love and to do what's right. It's always so much better to do that. Verse 9, know ye not that the unrighteousness shall the unrighteous shall not inherit the kingdom of God. That's what you're dealing with. Be not deceived. Neither fornicators, nor idolaters, nor adulterers, nor effeminate, nor abusers of themselves with mankind. If you do not know what effeminate is, read Romans chapter 1, verse 27. It will educate you. There's no way that you're going to enter the kingdom of God and participate in those things. But you can always repent and come out of it. That's what truth and facts will do for you. That's what the love and the charity, true charity, and loving justice can do for you. Simply do what's right using common sense and avoid those things. Again, I'll repeat, if you don't know what effeminate means, read Romans 1:27. Verse 10, nor thieves, nor covetous, that's always wanting what your neighbor's got, nor drunkards, this is not somebody that sips a glass of wine for health's sake, but a guzzler, nor revilers, troublemakers, nor extortioners, always conning people out of stuff, shall inherit the kingdom of God. That's to come. You know, that's just the way it is, and certainly you want to inherit it. Why? It's your father, and it's his inheritance. Verse 11, and such were some of you, but ye are washed, but you are sanctified. That means set aside. But you are justified in the name of the Lord Jesus and by the Spirit of our God. What is the Spirit of our God? It's the Holy Spirit. It's God's own Spirit that touches you, that washes you, that when you rise above confusion and nonsense and dealing with unbelievers, when you have brothers in Christianity that can rightly decide a thing by God's word, how precious it is when you allow him into your life. Get rid of the old leaven and come in with that new lump and know Christ is our Passover. Don't ever let anyone take that away from you. All right, bless your hearts. Listen a moment, won't you please?
0: The Mark of the Beast on CD is our free introductory offer to you. What is the Mark of the Beast? Many false teachers would have you believe it will be a tattoo on your forehead or a computer chip implanted under your skin. It is getting late in the game. You need to know what the Mark of the Beast is. As it's written in Revelation chapter 13, verse 8, many will be deceived. There is no need for you to be deceived. Christ said in Mark 13:23, behold, I have foretold you all things. Jesus indeed told us how not to be deceived, and Pastor Arnold Murray takes you on a step-by-step study of God's Word concerning this critical subject, the Mark of the Beast. 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
1: And there we are back again. Let's have the 800 number, please. 1-800-643-4645. That number is good from Puerto Rico, throughout the U.S., Alaska, Hawaii, all over Canada. If the Spirit moves, you got a question, share it. Please never ask a question about a particular reverend, denomination, or organization. We do not judge people. We let God do that judging. And discernment is a very precious thing, beloved, to discern right from wrong. That is a gift from God. And you are supposed to do that. Now, those of you that listen by shortwave around the world, it's always a pleasure hearing from you. And your announcer at the end of the hour will give you our mailing address. Again, always a pleasure. Now, you got a prayer request. You don't need the number or an address. Why? God knows what you're thinking. You know, he gave us authority and power through the Passover, the Lamb of God, to have prayers answered when you're sincere. So sincerely and in truth, let us approach his throne and say, Father, around the world we come. We ask that you lead, guide, direct, Father, answer these wonderful prayers. We ask it in Yeshua, Jesus' precious name. Amen. And we get into the question time. We go, Linda from Pennsylvania. On 3:8:12, you said a cherub did not have free will. Satan was a cherubim, Ezekiel 28:14. Can you explain, please? Linda, you misunderstood what I said. We were talking about the Zoi and the Zunt, which are the four living creatures that God created to guard the throne after the cherubims blew it. Okay, in that same chapter you spoke of, Ezekiel 28. The Zunt and the Zoi, that's the four living creatures, to put that, one of those is Hebrew, the other is Greek. They appear in both the Old and the New Testament. There are four of them. They do not have the ability of free will. When God created them to guard the throne after Satan blew it, they do not have the ability to go against God. That's why he created them, and to protect that throne until the life of eternal life, and then they are no longer there. They're not needed. James from Texas, I wonder if you view from the first day of Genesis 1 to the time of Noah's flood as the first earth age, with us since living in the second earth age and then the third earth age being the millennium age. Or could it be that you are viewing an earth age previous to the creation account of Genesis? Absolutely. There was an age, you know, Genesis was only about 6,000 years ago. That is to say, of this earth age, this first one. But there was an earth age before that that was millions of years old. I mean, we can document that through science and other methods, okay, artifacts and many things found. Noah's flood was not the catapult, the overthrow of the first earth age. Completely. You can read of it in Jeremiah chapter 4, beginning with verse 18. The total overthrow. I mean, there was not one soul. In Noah's flood, he allowed two of every flesh to survive the flood because of the ark. But this particular ketubah, that first flood, not one being survived it. Again, you can read of it in Jeremiah chapter 4. And to not understand, and then of course the millennium, that's the Lord's day, is a part of this earth age. And at the end of the millennium, then begins the third earth age. 2 Peter chapter 3 pretty well gives you all three heaven ages and all three earth ages. And naturally they run in sequence for heaven and earth. Mark from New Jersey. One time.

0: seed line, Jesus would come through. My question is, at the time that Adam was created, there was no original sin yet. So why create a seed line for Jesus to come through? You know, now here's a case where Gary is totally, has blinders on to the first earth age where the sin of Ezekiel 28 happened. There was much sin, the sin was so bad in the world that a third of God's children in the first earth age followed Satan. Until the sin was so bad that God simply destroyed the first earth age. And then you think there wasn't sin in this world until Adam and Eve? Besides, Satan was with them as the serpent, that's one of Satan's names. He was more subtle than any of the living creatures, I properly translate the Hebrew, than any other being. How could he be more subtle? But he was deceiving them. Naturally, it is true. Until God passes a law, there is no sin. But the sin, do not partake of the tree of the knowledge of good and evil, was Satan's body. They partook of it, okay? You got to take off the blinders and realize there was an earth age before this, and it was for what happened there that God destroyed it and gave us this to be born innocent of woman here to make your mind up to love God or Satan. But you cannot. You're running along with blinders not to know there was an earth age before this. You would never know why we were even here. Okay, Rod from Maryland. My question is it wrong to or sinful to write in the Holy Bible like that? I don't feel like I'm doing wrong because I use my Bible like a textbook. Well, you should, and there is nothing wrong with putting notes in your Bible. As a matter of fact, this is what makes a Bible, you want to buy a Bible usually that is onion skin pages so that it lasts a long, long time so that your notes are there. If you buy an inexpensive Bible, not onion skin paper, then it's not going to last long, and your notes are going to be gone. So there's no sin in putting notes in the Bible. It's to help you familiarize yourself and to remember, and certainly all students do that are truly students of God's Word, basically. Angel from Tennessee. Matthew 27:46. Did this mean that God just turned around, not forsaking, but turned as to not watch this being done to his son, Jesus Christ? No. Matthew chapter 27, verse 46 is where Jesus would be on the cross and he would say, Eli, Eli, lama sabachthani? Being translated, my God, why hast thou forsaken me? God did not forsake Christ. Christ never, ever, when he spoke to the Father, called him God. Well, what was he doing then? He was quoting Psalms 22:1 to give you a Bible lesson. The entire 22nd Psalm then goes, written by David, my God, why hast thou forsaken me? David thought he had been. And then it goes on and gives every aspect, even down to the Roman soldiers gambling for his clothing at the foot of the cross. 1,000 years before the fact that what was happening before them, Christ being crucified, was scriptural, recorded in Psalms 22, and was taking place then so we would have salvation. God will never leave nor forsake anyone that loves him, especially not his son, for that is Emmanuel, God with us. He cannot forsake himself. Diane and Jerry from Florida, in the end time, Pastor Murray said the famine will not be for bread, but for hearing the word of God. Does that mean Shepherd's Chapel will not be on TV anymore? Well, God bless you. I take that as a compliment, that we will still be on air as long as God permits. But the world, not everybody listens to Shepherd's Chapel. And there are churches all over the world. How many of them are truly teaching God's word chapter by chapter and verse by verse? You be the judge of it. You've been in some of them and you know they're starving for the truth. And the reason our growth is almost more than we can even take care of, which is good problem, it's a blessing to have problems like that. It's because we teach the truth. It's like the old saying, if you feed them, they will come. And when you feed, if every pastor would feed his sheep, the flock, from the word of God, chapter by chapter and verse by verse, it would burst the building out. They're starving for to hear the word of God. In as much as we teach it, like I stated, we can hardly keep up with the growth. Gordon from California, what is a Kenite? A Kenite is a Hebrew word that means sons of Cain. It is a race of people. They are with us today. They are the offspring of Cain. And as God so said, they're, as when you read, check them out in the Bible. Now, I'm saying Kenite. I'm not saying Canaanite. Okay. A Canaanite is a totally different person. That's the offspring of Canaan, the incestuous offspring of Ham. In the book of Genesis. But Kenite is the offspring of Cain himself, the offspring of this bad seed, the serpent seed of Genesis chapter 3, verse 15, where God, the first prophecy in God's word, where it stated, I will put enmity between thy seed, the serpent, and the woman's seed. You're going to bruise his heel. He nailed him to the cross. But he's going to bust your gourd, okay? And so it is. But you can find Kenite registered even in your King James Bible. 1 Chronicles chapter 2, verse 55. Why was the Kenite mentioned there? He was keeping books for Judah. Judah's the royal line. If you've got a Kenite keeping books for you, you better double check your books. That means God's word. Patty from Michigan, if we ask God to forgive our sins right before we die, we will still be judged on Judgment Day. Well, absolutely. But what do you think judgment is? Judgment is making something right, giving it everything it's got coming to it. Okay. Giving every person, if you repented of all your sins, your judgment then is the good deeds you've done are still on the book and it's a reward for you. People want to put themselves on guilt trips and think that judgment is always negative. It's not. You know, I look forward to judgment to receive rewards, and certainly I repent for any shortcomings I might have to erase those from the book. But Judgment Day is your rewards. It's what you got coming to you for loving our Father. That's your inheritance. That's what happens on Judgment Day. The main thing you want to inherit is eternal life. Patricia from Georgia. Will the two witnesses arrive on earth before or after Satan is cast out of heaven? And how long will they prophesy? Well, we know that as it is written in Revelation chapter 11, they're supposed to prophesy for 1,260 days, which is 3.5 years. But we know that that time has been shortened, Satan's 42 months to 5 months. 42 months is moons. Satan's prophecies are always given at night. That means moon, the darkness. And 42.5 months is shorter than days because days are solar. But the two witnesses will appear. And naturally, they are supernatural. They'll have no problems. We pretty well, you know, a person that's a student of God's word, you know that those two sons of oil that are given in Zechariah chapter 4, inasmuch as God had a very special thing through the Son happened in Matthew chapter 11. The three that went with Christ to a secluded place, and then who appeared with Christ? And they were illuminated because they were all transfigured. It was Elijah and Moses and the Lord Jesus Christ. And I feel very strongly that Moses and Elijah are the two witnesses. They are supernatural, and as it is written in Revelation 11, they have supernatural powers that they will bring with them. They will have no problem, and God's elect will be blessed by them, all of us. Danny from Texas, thank you, and you're so welcome. Since all souls are the same age, and we appear as young men and women in spiritual bodies, will the four fallen angels and two witnesses that come before the Antichrist appear as young men and are women, or will they take over a flesh body? Well, the two witnesses, we must say one thing. They were transfigured. And they readily appeared and were recognized by the three apostles that were with Christ. So we'll leave that to, but it doesn't matter. But in spiritual bodies, everybody is young for a very simple reason, an adult. Because age has nothing to do on an eternal body. It just does not apply. It has no effect whatsoever. Okay, we got, this is Lois from Florida. If you did not stand up for God in the first earth age, can you be God's elect in this earth age? Maybe I was wrong or weak in the first earth age. All I really want today is to stand up to Satan for God. Please tell me how I can be certain I am one of God's elect. You've already proved it. First of all, you know Satan's coming first. Do you know how many Christians know Satan comes first today? Most of them say, we're going to fly away like a big bird. Why? Because they've been lied to. So you first have the main mark of one of God's elect. You know the truth. And the truth is what sets you free. So my guess is that you probably are one of God's elect. But anyone that has free will should make the stand also. So there you go. We let God take care of that part. Catherine from Texas. Where I live, almost everyone believes the rapture's doctrine. I have learned to plant a seed, not to go all out. It just makes them angry. There is a good chance I will be delivered up. How will I know if it's the Holy Spirit speaking through me? You will know. You intuitively will know. And it is true. When you're planting seeds, you don't dump the whole bucket on them, okay? It doesn't matter how much you know. It's that you must plant a seed that will bring them up to where you are, if that seed will sprout. But only God can make that seed sprout. We can't. And so that is. That's God's nature. And God knows who he wants and who he doesn't want right now. He wants all of his children to love him. But there is a sacred order of things. Clinton from Kansas. You're welcome. I enjoy the teaching. Several years ago, you baptized me in a little creek not far from the church. During the baptism, I couldn't help but notice several little fish jumping out of the water. It seemed like they were celebrating. I couldn't help from feeling that it was the presence of the Lord. Well, he's always present in a baptism. That Holy Spirit is always there. That's why we always anoint before baptism. It's a sacred thing. My question is, did God create us in the first world age at all at the same time, or do we believe we were done through one? He did. It's probably, read, Proverbs chapter 8, wisdom speaking, And it pretty well documents it, okay, for you. That would be Proverbs chapter 8, where wisdom speaks. Wisdom was with God from the beginning. Wisdom is something you never want to lack, if at all possible. The beginning of wisdom and knowledge is to love God. Andy from Minnesota. My wife and I have been learning so much from your program and would find it very hard to go without your ministry. Well, thank you. I appreciate that. We are both in our 50s and feel we have missed so much by not knowing what the Bible truly says. Thank you for helping us understand God's letter as it should be intended. Well, thank you. When Jesus was in the wilderness being tempted by Satan, was Satan in spiritual or flesh body? In his natural body. Satan has a natural body. He is a cherubim. And earlier in this lecture, the lady had it spotted. And in Ezekiel chapter 28, it declares he is a cherubim. Okay? Is the Lord's day immediately following the death of Satan? No, no, no. 2 Peter chapter 3, verse 7 and 8, be not ignorant of this one thing, that one day with the Lord is as 1,000 years with us. Okay. So the Lord's day is during that time when the Lord returns for 1,000 years. The truth is taught. And all that did not have an opportunity to learn truth, this is not a second chance. They didn't have a chance to start with. They are all taught, and God's elect will teach them. That's what we were talking about. God was talking about earlier when he said, you're going to teach angels. Well, they're in angelic bodies. They're spiritual bodies. And but Satan doesn't die until the end of the millennium. Revelation chapter 20 and the very last verse. And I'm out of time. Then that begins the new age. You'll read of it in Revelation 21. It's perfect. There's no tears. Why? Satan's gone and everybody that's that deserves it. Out of time. I love you all because you enjoy studying God's word. Most of all, God loves you for it. Makes his day. And when you make his day, boy, is he going to bless you. You can count on it. Father does love his children. He loves you and want you to return that love. We are brought to you by your tithes and offerings. If we have helped you, you help us keep coming to you. Once you do that, you bless God. He will always bless you. He wants you to love him. Most important, though, you listen and you listen good. You stay in his word every day. In his word, it's a good day, even with trouble. You know why? Because Jesus Yeshua is the living word.
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The Book of Ezekiel. What a fantastic study, this Book of Ezekiel. The Book of Ezekiel that covers, if you would, those vehicles, those circular discs. In the Hebrew, it states very clearly that that whirlwind with the color amber traced back to the Hebrew, highly polished bronze. What an exciting thing that God's Word informs us on all things. Ezekiel, one of my favorite prophets of the Bible, probably more written, not probably, but absolutely more written on what will happen in the millennium age than even the book of Revelation. Ezekiel guiding you through it, what God will expect at the final battle, Armageddon and Hamagog, recorded in this great prophecy. I know you're going to enjoy it, the book of Ezekiel.

0: Welcome to the Shepherd's Chapel Network Family Bible Study Hour with Pastor Arnold Murray. Wisdom is understanding God's Word. Pastor Murray's unique teaching approach brings God's Word alive with meaning as he takes you on a chapter-by-chapter, verse-by-verse study of God's letter to you, the Bible. And now here is Pastor Arnold Murray.
1: Good day to you. God bless you. Say welcome to the Shepherd's Chapel. Welcome to this family Bible study hour. Ready to get back in our Father's Word. Book of Deuteronomy. These are the words. That's what the word means. That's the Hebrew name for this great book. Moses will be leaving us not long after these chapters we're reading now. Less than a month. And he's giving information that is very pertinent even to these end times. Father has shown us in chapter 27, 28, 27, 12 curses, then 6 curses and 6 blessings, leaving certainly the choice up to you. Which do you want? It's according to how you live your life as to what you receive from God. And believe me, it is true. If you do according to his word, you're going to be blessed. If you do otherwise, there are cursings there. Not a very good life. So we had gotten to chapter 29, verse 21. Let's pick it up there if we may. Word of wisdom from our Father. He had just stated those that would not, in verse 20, that would not follow his instructions, sharing the curse, that he would be blotted out his name from heaven. That means blotted out of the book of life. That means erased. You don't exist. You do not want that. You want eternal life with our loving Father. That's what you want to live for. Now, we pick it up after that statement in verse 21, chapter 29, the great book of Deuteronomy. Let's go with it. It reads, "And the Lord shall separate him unto evil out of all the tribes of Israel, according to all the curses of the covenant that are written in this book of the law." In other words, you can count on it. Our Father does this. But it's your choice as to which side you choose. Do you choose that is good, or do you choose that is evil? Verse 22, "So that the generation to come of your children that shall rise up after you, and the stranger that shall come from a far land, shall say, when they see the plagues of that land, and the sicknesses which the Lord hath laid upon it." And these are the signs, beloved. This is how you tell where you are in relationship to our Father's plan. When you see incurable diseases, immune systems failing, and when you see people going against the grain of God's word, then that's one of these signs. It's here. 23. "And that the whole land thereof is brimstone and salt and burning, that it is not sown, nor beareth, nor any grass groweth therein, like the overthrow of Sodom and Gomorrah, Admah and Zeboim, which the Lord overthrew in his anger and in his wrath." Our Father is a jealous God. You know, it's much better to be on the side in love than it is to have him angry at you. You want to remember what he's referring to here is Mount Ebal, where he said that's the mount that's cursed, but that's where I want my altar built. It was bare, just a bare rock. You couldn't plant anything. It wouldn't produce. But God's altar can change souls, that being the purpose thereof. But again, this is one of those things that it's your choice. That sounds very dreadful, doesn't it? Then don't go there. Let the Father know you love him, follow him, obey him, and be blessed. Verse 24, "Even all nations shall say, wherefore hath the Lord done thus unto this land?" Question. "What meaneth the heat of this great anger?" Well, the heat of his great anger is certainly not global warming. I want you to know that coming out the gate, that the heat of his anger is for the way people lie, cheat, would go to the curse rather than to blessings of Almighty God. And when people lie to the very citizens themselves, it doesn't please our Father. Not one iota. And he keeps score. Don't ever underestimate our Father. Verse 25, then men shall say, because they have forsaken the covenant of the Lord God of their fathers, which he made with them when he brought them forth out of the land of Egypt. That's why. And again, I will remind you from the last lecture, many of the plagues from the vials, as you mentioned, he said, I'm going to take you back through Egypt again. Those are the same plagues that struck Egypt. But as I told you then, there is one that wasn't then that will be at the end. It comes from the burning sun in the heavens. Verse 26, for they went and served other gods, this is the reason, and worshiped them, gods whom they knew not and whom he had not given unto them. You know, this is Satan's little tricks of deception. How can they serve other gods? Well, Satan kind of sets himself up as God. Have you ever read 2 Thessalonians chapter 2, verse 4 and 5? He stands in Jerusalem claiming to be God. And do you know something? Do you know what his message is? I've come to rapture you out. And many people will worship him thinking he is God. They talk about serving another god. Do you think our Father in heaven is going to be happy about that? Of course not. He's jealous. And he expects a virgin bride, not that bunch, that will be deceived by him, by the false Messiah, that is to say. Why? Well, how could we not be deceived? By reading the letter your Father has sent to you, chapter by chapter and verse by verse, whereby you know better. Verse 27. And the anger of the Lord was kindled against this land to bring upon it all the curses that are written in this book. So you can get set for it. Those are signs and wonders. Be ready for it. Verse 28. And the Lord rooted them out of their land in anger and in wrath and in great indignation and cast them into another land, as it is this day, and I will repeat, even as it is in this day. We have people that are letting some of our rights be taken over by governments that, quite frankly, you can have the deed to something, but water rights and everything else, it's being infringed upon, whereby government wants to rule what you say. It's not the government that was founded under God at this nation in the beginning. You want to kind of wake up and smell the roses and look at your Father's letter. These are signs. Signs of the time. 29. The secret things belong unto the Lord our God. But those things which are revealed belong unto us and to our children forever, that we may do all the words of this law. The secret things that are hidden from the eyes of the world, people that would not even give the time of day to this letter from our Father. Even little children trying to read the word, this letter that God sent us in school, are told to put it away. That's disgraceful. But that in itself is a sign of the times. But I want you to know that if you search the letter our Father has sent you, then you understand those secrets and the mysteries, for it is no mystery when, as Jesus would tell you in Mark 13, I have foretold you all things. The question is, have you read it? You know, when Jesus would be asked a question, he would say, answer many times, haven't you read? In other words, the answer's right here. Haven't you ever read it? And then he would continue to answer from what we call the Old Testament. Chapter 30 and verse 1, you want to know, and when it says, you and your children, teach your children as best you can. And let the word of Almighty God bless them rather than letting them wait around in curses. Chapter 30, verse 1. And it shall come to pass, not maybe, it shall come to pass when all these things are come upon thee, the blessings and the curse, which I have set before thee, and thou shalt call them to mind among all the nations whither the Lord thy God hath driven thee. Wherever you are, you have the choice. You know, our Father is so loving. Which do you choose? Do you choose the blessings or do you choose the curse? It's your baby. It's your ship. You're sailing it. Everybody is accountable. And let me tell you something coming right out the gate. You do not con God. He even knows what you're thinking. So best to be level with him and let him know that you love him and that you choose the blessings and stay with them as very best you can. Verse 2. And shall return unto the Lord thy God and shall obey his voice according to all that I command thee this day. Thou and thy children with all thine heart and with all thy soul. In other words, you totally belong to Almighty God. You know, you hear me say this many times is, well, I'll get around to giving my soul to God someday. And you show your ignorance of God's word. Ezekiel 18:4, God already owns all souls. They're his to do with as he chooses, to either send a blessing or a cursing. The choice is yours. And you can't blame anyone but yourself. It's so much better to love your Father, for that's what he wants from you. He wants your love. He doesn't want you hanging around listening to some religion of man traditions that make void God's word, that leads you into fields of cursing. You do not need that. Verse 3, that then the Lord thy God will turn thy captivity and have compassion upon thee and will return and gather thee from all the nations whither the Lord thy God hath scattered thee. And we're coming up on something even future yet here. God has compassion. All you have to do is reach out, cry to him, talk to him, let him know you love him. Hey, he's got time for you. Do you know why? You're his child. And God loves all of his children, especially when they are trying to understand and to return that love and compassion to him for his other children even. Verse 4, listen carefully. If any of thine be driven out unto the uttermost parts of heaven, understand, it said heaven, and it said of thine. That's yours, your kinfolk, your children. From thence will the Lord thy God gather thee, and from thence will he fetch thee. You can read of this in the millennium chapters of God's word in Ezekiel chapter 44, verses 20 through 25, where you have the privilege and the right to go help thine, that is to say your own, that didn't quite make the cut. If they're messing up a little bit, as one of God's elect, you can go get on their case and strengthen and help them. That's what, that shows you God's love. Many are, are you trying to teach a second chance? They didn't have a prayer of a chance coming out the gate with what's taught in this world today. If you think I enjoy saying that, you're sadly mistaken. I think it's a sin that God's word, chapter by chapter, isn't taught in every church in this land and the world, whereby people have an opportunity to get acquainted with Almighty God and his loving character, self, instead of having to learn through cursings. Verse 5. And the Lord thy God will bring thee into the land which thy fathers possessed, and thou shalt possess it, and he will do thee good and multiply thee above thy fathers. That's worth looking forward to, my friend. And in the future, it will be so. And do you know something? With the blessings, it can even be so for you today. You don't have to wait. When you have God's blessings, he takes care of your problems. were those that you can't handle. He expects you to take care of the ones you can handle. I mean, God loves can-do type children. When he told Satan about Job, he said, "Hey, what do you think about Job?" And God took every protection Job had, except his life. And he said, "If you think you can have any effect on my Job, you go to it." God allowed Satan to, punish that man to the nth degree. Job never weakened. That's what you want to do. God expects you to be a can-do, get-it-done type person. That's why Job had double blessings before it was all over with. Next verse, please. Verse 6. "And the Lord thy God will circumcise thine heart," that's your mind, "and the heart of thy seed," that's your children's mind, "to love the Lord thy God with all thine heart and with all thy soul, that thou mayest live," that's eternal life, live forever with Almighty God. That's his purpose, beloved, is to share his love. That's what he wants from you, is your love, for you to return that love. And this is, you can tell, it has a Messiah connotation, because circumcision and even the writing of this was the old bloodletting. Well, because of Christ's crucifixion, there is no more bloodletting in a spiritual sense. The circumcision now is of the heart and mind, which means your thought, your thought process, your mind. The circumcision is there for both male and female, whereby the mind is clearly educated in the secrets of God's word, which is the simple truth, a child can understand it, to choose blessings instead of cursings. And that's what brings God's love forth into a family, to touch it. You know, do not think that thine, your own family, can't see the blessings of God. The blessings of God is a tremendous weapon in bringing forth truth, because people see the blessings and they want part of it. And when they begin to ask you why you're so blessed, tell them, God blesses those that love him. God blesses those that choose blessings rather than cursings. Your choice. Verse 7. "And the Lord thy God will put all these curses upon thine enemies and on them that hate thee, which persecuted thee." Anytime someone touches one of God's elect or tries to do harm to one of God's elect, you can count on it. God will straighten that person out big time. "Touch not mine anointed," is what our Father states. And when it's something that you can't handle yourself, he'll handle it for you. Always has, and he always will. God's word will go forth, and no person had dare better get in the way of it. There's blessings, and there's cursings. You do not want to pick the cursings or have our Father on your case to bring the curses upon one that would come against God's word. Verse 8, "And thou shalt return and obey." Do what? Obey the voice of the Lord and do. You got to be a doer. "Do all his commandments which I command thee this day." You know, it's too bad that none of us are perfect. Only Christ was. But you can try. And when you work at those commandments, when you work with the advice he has given you, Well, how could I? That makes me nervous. Why would you be nervous about it? Choosing blessings or cursings? I don't see anything difficult about that. I would think anybody utilizing common sense would want the blessings. Well, tell me one more time, how do I get the blessings? Love him and obey him and talk to him. Let him know that you love him. And get ready for those blessings to come. And your enemies had better wake up, because there's something headed their way also. The cursings. It's real simple. Again, simply loving our Father, hearing his voice, that's this word, and doing it. God loves a doer. And you're going to have some people will tell, well, it's just faith, my brother. All you've got to have is faith. You show me your faith and I'll see your works. Because if you love the Lord to the point and you have faith in him, you cannot help but do what he would request you to do in Mark 13 to stand against the false one. You would even look forward to standing against the false one to allow the Holy Spirit to speak through you. We got work to do. Not some dream boom boom land in the by and by. God's word is real. Life is real. All you have to do is to return, obey his voice, hear his voice with understanding, and do it. Choose blessings and be blessed. Verse 9, and the Lord thy God will make thee plenteous in every work of thine hand, in the fruit of thy body, and in the fruit of thy cattle, and in the fruit of thy land for good. For the Lord will again rejoice. He'll do what? He will rejoice over thee for good, as he rejoiced over thy fathers. It's to say, for his pleasure. It gives him, he owns everything. And it gives him such good pleasure to be able to bless those that work with him, that are for him, that understand him. How precious it is to be in that lot. Verse 10, if thou shalt hearken unto the voice of the Lord thy God, if you'll just listen, to keep his commandments, and his statutes. Commandments are the law. Statutes are the rituals. Many of them were replaced by Jesus Christ. Education in God's word identifies them, which are written in this book of the law. If thou turn unto the Lord thy God with all thine heart and with all thy soul, you're going to have those blessings, and God's going to take care of you. He'll also take care of your enemies. That's the way our Father is. Verse 11, for this commandment which I command thee this day, it is not hidden from thee, neither is it far off. In other words, it's simple. It's common sense. The secret message is not hidden from you. Not if you have the compassion that our Father expressed that he had back in verse 3. Not if you have the love that he has and request in verse 6. He's leveling with you. What he's saying is, child, I love you. Return my love. I'll take care of the enemies. Be blessed, and I'll hold the curses away from you and thine. Just love me and be honest with me. That's what he's saying here. Okay? It's not hidden. And it's not far off. Verse 12, it is not in heaven that thou shouldest say, who shall go up for us to heaven and bring it unto us that we may hear it and do it? God brought it to us right here on earth. He would even ultimately, the word would become flesh and walk among us in the Messiah. Verse 13, but the prophets such as Moses would bring this law forth, this commandment, these words. 13, neither is it beyond the sea that thou shouldest say, who shall go over the sea for us and bring it unto us that we may hear it and do it? You know, the letter is wherever it is sent. It's right here on good old earth. 14, but the word is very nigh unto thee in thy mouth and in thy heart, that thou mayest do it. Do you understand what is required there? Do it. That means you have to work at it. You have to repeat it. It's in your mouth. You plant those seeds. You pass it along. Nothing secret about it. so simple, so blessed, so perfect when you love him and he returns that love to you. Verse 15, see, I have set before thee this day life and good, and death and evil. It's your choice. You can take eternal life and the good things in life, that's the blessings. Or you can choose evil and cursings, death. It's up to you. It's your baby, you ride it, you go with it. Your choice, and you don't have anybody to blame but yourself on judgment day because you always decide for yourself. He's done that. Don't ever forget that. I've set before thee this day life and good and death and evil. Well, you know, how many people would actually choose death and evil? That really would rack one's mind to understand why anyone would choose death and evil. But when you see people that won't even crack open the letter that God has sent us, he that created these bodies sent us this letter to say how to be happy in them, how to keep them pretty healthy, how to be wise, how to prosper, never cracked the book. They're like these people that would buy some object and never read the instructions and start putting it together without instructions and mess up 20 times and have to tear it all apart and start all over, maybe finally picking up the instructions and reading them. These are the instructions to life and good. Have you ever read it? It's important that you do. But some would choose to go away from God's word and they choose death. In many ways, many, many ways. How sad, how very sad. 16. In that I command thee this day to love the Lord thy God, to walk in his ways, and to keep his commandments and his statutes and his judgments, that thou mayest live and multiply, and the Lord thy God shall bless thee in the land whither thou goest to possess it. Beloved, this holds true even to this day. You've got to know the difference between the law, the statutes, and the judgments, or you'll always be confused about God's law. You'll even have some Bible thumpers coming along and say, the law's been done away with, and that's a lie. Many of the statutes, which are rituals, have been done away with. They were fulfilled on the cross. But the judgments are either reward or punishment. And you got to know the difference in those three things. That is God's law. Or you'll be bumping your head against the brick wall all your life trying to learn the difference. Maybe some Bible thumper misleading you and taking you down Primrose Lane. When God said, I've set before you this day an open door. Life and good. And death and evil, it's right there for you. Anyone with responsibility can partake thereof. 17, but if thine heart turn away so that thou wilt not hear, but shall be drawn away and worship other gods and serve them, if you're going to listen to a bunch of nonsense, 18, I denounce unto you this day that ye shall surely perish, and that ye shall not prolong your days upon the land, which whither thou passeth over Jordan to go to possess it. They're at the head of the Dead Sea, ready to cross over. 19, I call heaven and earth to record this day against you, that I have set before you life and death, blessings and cursings. Therefore choose life, that both thou and thy seed may live, so that your children are happy, so your children can live. You know, many might say, well, my children do this. No, we're talking eternal here, beloved. Do you want to be in heaven blessed forever and your children go to hell? You're going to miss them. Well, you really won't, because they're just blotted out. But don't you want them with you? That's why you want to make sure that you plant those seeds as best you can and show the simplicity of life or death. It's entirely up to the individual. I do not want to put the monkey on a parent's back. You just live the example and set it forth. Don't worry, they're watching you. And when you have the blessings, they're going to want a part. Be gentle. Verse 20. That thou mayest love, what is it he wants? That thou mayest love the Lord thy God, and that thou mayest obey his voice. That's love and obey. And that thou mayest cleave unto him, that you can hold him, hold to him, for he is thy life and the length of thy days. That thou mayest dwell in the land which the Lord sware unto thy fathers, to Abraham, to Isaac, and to Jacob, to give them. And he did, and he has. And he has spread the children of Israel over the Caucasus Mountains, becoming the Caucasians then of Europe and Canada, America, Christian nations basically, the 10 tribes, 10 northern tribes, and our father Jacob, Isaac. That promise that was made. This nation is blessed for a reason. It's not an accident. Again, you've heard me say many times, if you doubt it, reach in your pocket, get a coin. In God we trust. And why do you think we pledge the allegiance to the standard, which is the flag of this great United States of America? Because it's a nation under God. It was founded under God. So choose. What God wants from you is your love. He doesn't want your burnt offerings. That's done away with. He wants your love. And if you want to be blessed, and if you want eternal life, you'll return that love. Hosea 6:6 is your documentation. I do not want your burnt offerings. I want your grace, which is to say mercy, love. Unmerited, God wants it. See? So let him know today. It pays great dividends. It's no secret. It's open to you. Choose rightly. All right, bless your heart. You listen a moment, won't you please?
2: The Strong's Exhaustive Concordance of the Bible is an invaluable tool to the serious Bible student. The Strong's Concordance lists every word used in the Bible and every passage where the word utilized may be found in the Scriptures. With the assistance of a reference numbering system, the English reader may easily translate any word back to the original Hebrew, Chaldee, or Greek, in which God's Word was written. The Companion Bible is a unique study Bible. In addition to the text of the King James Version Bible, an extra wide margin contains a wealth of information not found in other Bibles. A system of structures or outlines employed by the Companion Bible will allow the readers to rightly divide the Bible. The use of these structures help the reader follow the subject matter, and therefore they are critical to an understanding of God's Word. The 198 appendixes found in the Bible cover a wide variety of topics and information which will enlighten your studies. The Companion Bible and Strong's Concordance are a must for the serious Bible student.
1: And there we are back again. Let's have the 800 number, please. 1-800-643-4645. That number is good from Puerto Rico, throughout the U.S., Alaska, Hawaii, all over Canada.

If the Spirit moves and you have a question, you share it. Won't you do that? Please never ask a question about a particular reverend, denomination, church, or organization. We don't judge people. Do you know why we don't have to? Because God does. God is our judge. He does a fantastic job of it. All you have to do is love and follow him. It is true that you should discern to stay away from false teaching, but don't judge them. That's their problem. You only sail your own ship, make your own decisions, and set a good example for thine, okay? And you'll do just right. Those of you that listen by shortwave around the world, it's always a pleasure hearing from you, and your announcer at the end of the hour will give you our mailing address. Always good to hear from you. Got a prayer request? You can do away with that number. You can do away with the address. Why? God knows what you're thinking right now. You know, he's that close to you that you don't even have to say it out loud. He reads your mind. He's a cardio knower, knows your heart. And you can't, that's why we can't con him. So don't ever get foolish thoughts in your mind that you could deceive him. You couldn't. He would laugh at you. Okay. Be honest with him and let him know you love him for all that he has done for us. And he sets that open door there for you. Walk on through it and let him know with open arms that you love him, and he'll certainly return that love. Father, around the globe we come. We ask that you lead, guide, direct, Father. Touch in Yeshua's precious name. Thank you, Father. Amen. Okay, and question time. We're going to go with Jimmy from Wisconsin. Where in the Bible does it say, spare the rod and spoil the child? Proverbs chapter 13, verse 24, if you don't hate your child, you will not spare the rod, okay? And so naturally, there is correction. That goes also, if you love your child, you're gonna correct them with the rod. But that, you know, a lot of people just love your enemy. And some of these Bible thumpers will say, you're supposed to love everyone. But you may have to get the rod after them. You know, if it's an enemy that's trying to destroy your people, you may have to get a 2x4, a shotgun, or a cannon, okay? Or maybe a missile. But you got to correct them, to give them an attitude adjustment, and that's real love, okay? Straightening them out where they have eternal life instead of hell-bound. It's real easy. Okay, David from California, thank you for teaching the actual true words of the Bible. You are so welcome. My question is, does it mention anywhere in the Bible divine intervention? If so, where is it at? Well, probably one of the main things for the saints, which the word saint simply means set aside, it's God's elect. You'll read it in Romans chapter 8, beginning with verse 26. He says to you there, you don't even know what to pray for. That's why I intercede in your life. I foreordained you. Foreordination means I chose you from before, actually from the first earth age. If you want to know the truth about it, that's a big step for some people. But you'll find it there in Romans, the 8th chapter, beginning with verse 26 through about 30. There are many other places that divine intervention takes place, but that's one of the main places for God's elect. May and Larry from Georgia. What does the name Jeremiah mean in the Hebrew tongue? Whom Yah raises up. Whom Yah, or we could say whom God raises up. But we have to use the sacred name, Jeremiah being translated, whom Yah raises up. And God did raise Jeremiah up. God says, in the first chapter of Jeremiah, Jeremiah, I knew you before you ever entered your mother's womb. In other words, the first earth age, he was with him. And while you were in your mother's womb, I made you a prophet. See, he knew he had the right stuff because he knew him from before. The generation of the fig tree, are we living in it? Counted as the days of men or the days of God? They're days of men, a generation, okay? That means the generation of the fig tree from 1948 to

that you know the Antichrist comes first. The Jesus Christ himself, it's all the way to the 19th chapter when that white horse which he rides comes in. But naturally, Satan's a fake. And he is one of the first seals. That's one of the first things you have to learn. Then comes famine, war, and so forth. It all falls in place. But that first horseman, the Antichrist, it's important that you know he comes first. He even appears to have this rainbow about him, only the word in the Greek is toxon, and it means a cheap fabric imitation. He's a fraud. Sue from Nevada, I have heard some people say the 10 tribes and some say the 12 tribes. Would you explain? Well, there were 12 tribes. As we were studying, God took the 12 tribes and put 12 curses before them if they didn't get their act right. But the history is that the 10 northern tribes were taken captive by the Assyrian. And the Assyrian, taking those 10 tribes captive, took them north. They would later ultimately go over the Caucasus Mountains, called Caucasians, settling Europe. Where did they come from? Those 10 tribes. God promised they would become as numerous as the sands of the sea and stars of heaven. Where are they today? Right here. They went over, they were called Caucasians, they settled Europe and Canada, the Americas, and God blesses them. Why? They're his tribes. They're the people that carry forth the Messiah, the teachings of the Messiah. The other two remained until they were taken captive 200 years later, I repeat, 200 years later, by the king of Babylon, Nebuchadnezzar. And so it is. But there are 12 tribes. Sherry from Nevada, thank you for preaching and teaching God's word. You're welcome. I value the truth that you speak. This is why I am coming to you for guidance. I do not currently attend a church, but I wish to pay tithes. How do I know where to pay tithes to, or their rules? It's real simple, where you're taught, okay? Because, well, why would you pay tithes where you're taught? To keep the word coming to you, to keep the teachings coming to you. That's just, if no one tithes to where they were taught, then that would dry that ministry up. So naturally, it is well that you can give love offerings to anybody you choose, but you always tithe where you're taught. Noel from Pennsylvania, should we be worried about 12/21/2012? Absolutely not. Christians don't have to worry about anything. God blesses us, he gives us life, and he's going to let the end come. It won't be by that Mayan calendar necessarily. It'll be when our Father wishes it to be, and that makes us happy. We're ready, and we'll keep plowing till that day comes. Jaira from Tennessee, what chapter and verse does it talk about the churches of Smyrna and Philadelphia? I was confronted by a person who insisted their religion was the only religion going to heaven. Well, unfortunately, you have more than one that teaches that, and that's false. You know, St. John chapter 3, chapter 3 verse 16 says, God so loved this world that he gave his only begotten Son, that whomsoever would believe upon him should not perish but have eternal life. That means go to heaven. He didn't mention any specific church there. He said, whomsoever. So a church is a job of teaching, but an individual decides whether they go to heaven or not. You know why? Today's lecture is really a good one to nail that home. It's according to whether, regardless of what church the person attends, whether they choose life or death. Okay, it's up to the individual. Smyrna and Philadelphia were the only two churches out of seven that taught truth that Christ was pleased with. You will find Smyrna in Revelation chapter 2, verse 9, and Philadelphia in chapter 3, verse 9.
That'll make it kind of easy for you.

0: But what the important thing is what did those two churches teach that was alike and that pleased Christ? They taught who the Kenites were that claimed to be of our brother Judah and are the synagogue of Satan. Okay. It's important for you to know Satan's children because that's where Satan will appear as false Christ. And what is taught, naturally, the key of David. And when you have the key of David, that's the genealogy of the true Messiah. The fake's not going to deceive you. Bob from Massachusetts. Pastor Murray, do you think the Kenites are African Americans? Absolutely not. No. The African Americans, the Africans were created on the sixth day with all the races, and God looked and it was good. The Kenites were cursed coming out from beginning. As we know in their genealogy, how unhappy God was with them, the first murderer. And he tells you who their father was in St. John chapter 8, verse 44. Bobby from Texas, I would like information on the first earth age and how to obtain it. Well, you can dig it out of the Bible yourself. If you have one of our companion Bibles, Appendix 146, from the Foundations of the World, that will help you. But I have a tape titled, or a CD titled, The Three Earth Ages. And if you want my help with it, you would order naturally that particular tape or CD. And it would document from the Word of God the three earth ages. You see, there is no conflict between science and God's word about how old this earth is. It's millions of years old. What does Genesis chapter 1 verse 1 say? In the beginning God created the heavens and the earth, period. It did not say when. In verse 2, the Hebrew is tohu vabohu, which is to say, the earth was not created void without form, but the earth became void and without form. Why? Satan rebelled, and God destroyed the first earth age rather than destroying a third of his children. And that's why it's so very important. It takes the blinders off of the Christian and lets you understand better the Word of God to know. This is why it's written in Ephesians chapter 1 verse 4, teachings of Christ through Paul, I chose you before the foundations of this world, meaning the aeon, the time, age, first earth age in other words. Sarah from Arizona, where in the Bible can I find the Antichrist and what to look for? Well, you can find him in Matthew 24, in Mark 13 and in Luke 21, where Christ says, not maybe the false Christ will come, but the false Christ will come. And certainly what you're supposed to do against it. Also, the false Christ, if you know the understand the book of Revelation, in 13:18, his number is 666, meaning he appears at the sixth seal, the sixth trump, and the sixth vial. That's 666. Well, how can I be sure of that? Well, read the sixth seal. It's the appearance of Antichrist. Read the sixth trump, the appearance of Antichrist. Sixth vial, appearance of Antichrist. 777 is the true Christ. Six always comes before seven. A child can understand that. Diane from Iowa, I have a daughter that won't have anything to do with me because her minister told her not to. Is that right? Also, is there a sign from Revelations what it says, mother against daughter and father against son? Well, it's not Revelations, darling. It's Mark 13 and Matthew 24. I just stated it from. I am so sorry that a minister would tell a daughter not to have anything to do with the mother. I've got a feeling that probably because you study with me, that he, you know why he asked her not to talk to you? Because he knows that truth would bring her out of his bullpit, probably. I'm not judging him. I don't know anything about his church. I don't have to judge him when he tells a daughter not to talk to her mother. If he was a true Christian, he would have told his daughter to try to convert her mother. That's the way of Christians. That's the mark of a Christian. But to annihilate and to forbid is a cult. So just live the life, be strong, and ask for the blessings of God. And your daughter will soon see through this man. Sounds like she's listening to a man instead of God in the first place, but be that as it may, it sounds like a bad one. A cult will deny people the right to listen and be open. And a true Christian would tell the daughter, as I stated, to teach the mother the truth as they would see it. Kevin from North Carolina, is it possible if a woman owes you money that she is going to heaven, or does she need to rectify it by paying the money back? Everybody's got to be responsible, but I'm not going to judge whether the woman goes to heaven or hell or whatever, okay? That's God's business, not ours. But Kevin, you should learn one thing. Don't loan her any more money, okay, until she returns what has been taken, and so forth. Geraldine from I don't know where they, probably Alabama, I'm going to say. Are there any female angels? Well, darling, all women are angels. All females are angels, okay? And there are definitely, as it is written in the New Testament, I'll pull from there, that they do not give nor do they take in marriage, because they are all as the angels, both male and female. You see, there are three different bodies, and this is not taught, rarely ever. But there was a body in the first earth age, there is a body in this earth age, and there is a body in the eternal earth age. And the flesh body will be a thing of the past. But the flesh body looks exactly as we do in the spiritual body. But they neither give nor take in marriage in the eternal body, because there's something far greater and far better. And God never takes anything away. He doesn't give something a lot better. Trinity from California. Do you have a running catalog of the different tapes and books of the Bible that are available? Thank you. Yes. Call and request a mailing list, or if you've never had the Mark of the Beast, a free tape, order it, and a tape catalog would be sent to you. We have all the entire Bible on tape or CD or DVD. And or you can listen as we teach it, and it's all yours. Louise from Florida. Why do bad things happen when you are doing things right? Well, because Satan and his evil spirits, their spirits can traverse this earth if you allow it. But, you know, as it is written in Luke chapter 10, verses 19, Christ gave you power over all enemies, evil spirits, scorpions, the whole smack. In his name, don't put up with it. Okay. Now, at the same time, God doesn't expect us to be a hothouse lily. Okay. We live in a world that is troubled. And you've got to educate yourself how to take care of trouble. And that you can't take care of, God will take care of it for you. But he will expect you to take care of that you can handle. But you've got to do it by using the power that God has invested in you. Again, Luke 10, start reading about verse 18. I'll be helped Satan fall as a star from heaven, because his spirits are here. Donald, but he's coming physically when Michael boots him out, but evil spirits are here now. For every negative, there's a positive. We have the Holy Spirit here, and we have evil spirits. We have power over all of our enemies, including evil spirits. Donald from Oklahoma, where did Jesus go during his 3 days in the tomb? you want to read from the Bible itself to find out. 1 Peter chapter 3, verses 18 and 19. He went back to all the people that were in paradise that had died, all the way back to the beginning, and gave them the opportunity to accept the Lord Jesus Christ after the price was paid on the cross. Why? Because our Heavenly Father is fair to all his children. He treats them the same. And when you continue reading on into the fourth chapter of 1 Peter, you'll find he was very successful. He freed many of the captives. Sid from Washington, question, if the government takes 30% of my earnings and God requires 10%, does that mean the government thinks they are bigger than God? Maybe you got something there. I think maybe you have a lot there. You know, in the beginning, the church was the government, and 10% took care of widows, Social Security, the whole smash. And now we kind of get ripped a little bit, but we also have to remember God. Thanks, Sid. Good comment. Sonia from Maryland, or Missouri, I guess. Missouri. Question, pertain to the end time and when that will be. You mentioned the season and this generation. Do you mean my generation? I'm 48 years old. The generation of the fig tree was set in motion in the year of our Lord, 1948, when Israel became a nation again, as so recorded in Jeremiah chapter 24, and I am out of time. Hey, you know what? I love you all because you enjoy studying God's word. But most of all, God loves you for it. It's the letter he sent to you. And it makes his day when you study that word. You make his day, boy, is he going to make yours. We're brought to you by your tithes and offerings. If we've helped you, you help us keep coming to you. Once you do that, bless him again. He'll always bless you. Most important, though, you listen to me good. You stay in his word every day. And his word is a good day, even with trouble. Do you know why? Because Jesus, Yeshua, he is the living word.
1: 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Thank you for watching today's program, and God bless you.

Genesis 1:46, the first six chapters in God's Word. The world that was. Did you realize there was a world age before this one? Same old world, different age. The creation itself. When were the races created? You see, all the races were created separately, and you'll find that documented in these particular CDs. How and what was the sin in the garden? It will be discussed in this series also. This is a must for the serious Bible scholar, for if you do not understand how it was in the beginning, you certainly will never understand the end. I think you will find this series very rewarding and certainly will answer questions that no doubt you have always wondered about. Genesis 1:46. Hey, I know you're going to enjoy this series.

0: Welcome to the Shepherd's Chapel Network Family Bible Study Hour with Pastor Dennis Murray. Wisdom is understanding God's Word. Pastor Murray's unique teaching approach brings God's Word alive with meaning as he takes you on a chapter-by-chapter, verse-by-verse study of God's letter to you, the Bible. And now, here is Pastor Dennis Murray.
1: Good day to you. God bless you. Welcome to Shepherd's Chapel. Welcome to this Family Bible Study Hour. Ready to get back into our Father's Word here at the chapel, the book of 1 Samuel, this fantastic book of 1 Samuel. We're going to pick it up today, chapter 23, verse 24. And in our last lecture, we saw David met up with Saul's son Jonathan once again. And Jonathan was offering a word of encouragement to David. I think David is not clear. You know, he knows through Samuel, Samuel anointed him king and obviously told him he was going to be the next king of Israel. But nobody was telling David when or how is this change of power supposed to come about. Jonathan is giving encouragement to David, as we studied in chapter 23. But there are people who are still thinking that Saul will be the king of Israel for long term. And they're trying to please the king by betraying David. And we had that group, the Ziphites. Now, this all happening in southern Judah. And that southern Judah was pretty rough. There was some wilderness areas. There's some mountainous areas there that it's pretty rough going. And the hill Ziph was situate about 150 feet above the terrain around it, almost on all sides. So the point, the Ziphites had a good view of everything that was going on for miles around them. And they spotted David and his men. They got word to Saul that they had spotted David, and if he would come, he could get him. And he said, "Oh, praise the Lord," Saul did. "The Lord has delivered David into my hands," and that nothing further from the truth could be. But that's what Saul was thinking. And Saul sent word back to the Ziphites, "You put spies on him that stay with him and keep an eye on where he is, and I'll come with my men, and we'll, if we have to, we'll go door to door, and we'll find David, and I'll finally have him to where I can kill him." So with that is where we leave it up. David and his men are in Maon, which is south of Hebron by quite a while. It's about as far south as you can go in Judah, kind of sums it up. But let's ask that word of wisdom in Yeshua's precious name. Father, we ask you to open eyes, open ears this day. 1 Samuel 23, verse 24. "And they arose and went to Ziph before Saul. But David and his men were in the wilderness of Maon, in the plain on the south of Jeshimon." Jeshimon means desolation. And this part of southern Judah is very desolate. But Maon is even further south of Hebron than Ziph, where the Ziphims told Saul, "Come and get him." Verse 25. "Saul also and his men went to seek him," referring to David, "and they told David, wherefore he came down into a rock," probably better translated, "he came down from the mountain, and abode in the wilderness of Maon. And when Saul heard that, he pursued after David in the wilderness of Maon." Satan trying to destroy the seed line through which Messiah would come. The prophets had said the word of God that through the son of Jesse, David, would come the Messiah. And again, Satan's doing his very best, his dead level best, to see that that seed line is cut off before David can have children. And of course, it would be Nathan, David's son, through which Messiah would come. God not about to let the devil have the victory. God wins, Satan loses. 26. "And Saul went on this side of the mountain, and David and his men on that side of the mountain. Now that's pretty close. They're only separated by this one mountain. And David made haste to get away for fear of Saul. For Saul and his men compassed, they circled or encircled David and his men round about to take them. Now, you watch for God's hand in delivering David once again. Verse 27, but there came a messenger unto Saul, saying, haste thee and come, for the Philistines have invaded the land. And you know Saul had to think, whoa, the Philistines, that's a lot more important than David. We can get David another time. Well, was that just a coincidence that the Philistines attacked Israel? No, it wasn't a coincidence. God is in control. Verse 28, wherefore Saul returned from pursuing after David and went against the Philistines. Therefore they called that place Selahama-Lekoth. Selahama-Lekoth means rock of the divisions. And that's all there was dividing the armies of Saul and David and his men. One mountain. And God delivered David and his men once again. In our next chapter, chapter 24, David flees to the safety of En-Gedi. En-Gedi is a very rough terrain, a mountainous place where they have a lot of, about the only thing you find there of a natural sense would be mountain goats. I mean, that's how steep the mountains were. The only thing that could get around on that would be the mountain goats. But that area, the region, is spotted with numerous caves, caverns, if you will. And some of them were quite large and suitable for hiding place in the time of David. And indeed, that area is even known to be the home to many outlaws who are on the run from the law, criminals, if you will, even unto this day. Chapter 24, verse 1. And it came to pass, when Saul was returned from following the Philistines, that it was told him, saying, behold, David is in the wilderness of En-Gedi. Many were anxious to betray David. They didn't know that Samuel had anointed David king of Israel and God had rejected Saul and his kingship. They're still trying to please Saul, hoping to receive his blessing. En-Gedi is about 6 to 7 hours walking distance from Maon. And again, it's very steep with many cliffs and caves. Verse 2. Then Saul took 3,000 chosen men out of all Israel and went to seek David and his men upon the rocks of the wild goats. We even have the name of it, the rocks of the wild goats. That's how steep it is. Now, we see here that Saul does not give up easily. Time and time, attempt and attempt to get David has failed, but he's persistent. You got to give him that. Satan is persistent as well. If you think Satan takes a day off or takes a vacation, excuse me, you would be wrong. Now, David has approximately 600 men at this time, so Saul hand picking out 3,000 chosen men, it states. And they outnumber David's men 5 to 1. But that doesn't matter. You know, when you have God watching out over you like he was watching out over David at the Selahama-Lekoth, the rock of the divisions, you have nothing to worry about. Verse 3. And he came to the sheepcots, or the folds, by the way. There was a cave, and Saul went in to cover his feet. This is a figure of speech, a Hebraism. That means he went in to get some shut-eye, to get some sleep. And David and his men remained in the sides of the cave. Now, pick this up. Understand, David and his men are already in the very same cave in the arteries. The cave that Saul chose just to get some sleep, no doubt not with all 3,000 of his men, but you can bet he had a few select men with him. But he's in the same cave that David is in and his men. And the men of David said unto him, Behold, the day of which the Lord said unto thee, Behold, I will deliver thine enemy into thine hand, that thou mayest do to him as it shall seem good unto thee. Then David arose and cut off the skirt of Saul's robe privily. This is covertly. David will not kill Saul. He has too much respect for the fact that Saul was anointed by God, and he may not respect the man Saul, but he respects the position that Saul holds as king. This, the Lord said unto thee. There was not a prophet that came to David and said, I will deliver thine enemy into thine hand. What David's men are saying is this situation, it's like God is directing you to where you can take out your enemy. I mean, how else would it be that David and his men were already in this cave and Saul comes waltzing into the same cave? You would think that that is divine control there. In other words, God caused Saul to come into the cave where we were, meaning that he's delivering your enemy into your hand. Verse 5, And it came to pass afterward that David's heart smote him because he had cut off Saul's skirt. His conscience bothered him. And he didn't really do any harm to Saul, certainly not as much as if he would have taken his sword or his spear and run Saul through, which is what David's men wanted him to do. You see, not only is David tired of running from Saul, and if not Saul directly, his military, his servants, David's men are getting tired of Saul trying to kill them as well. Let's take the enemy out while we have the chance. Verse 6. And he said unto his men, David did, The Lord forbid that I should do this thing unto my master, referring to Saul, the Lord's anointed, and he was anointed by Samuel to be king of Israel, although God had rejected him and the Spirit of God had left him, to stretch forth mine hand against him, seeing he is the anointed of the Lord. And David still respects the fact that he is anointed by Samuel, he is the king. Again, if he not respecting the man Saul, he's respecting the position that Saul held. Verse 7, So David stayed or stopped his servants with these words and suffered them not to rise against Saul. But Saul rose up out of the cave and went on his way. Some of David's men were encouraging him to kill Saul. They were tired of running from him and his servants. Verse 8. David also arose afterward and went out of the cave and cried after Saul, saying, My lord the king. And when Saul looked behind him, David stooped with his face to the earth and bowed himself in humble respect to the king. Again, for the position of king, if not to the man. Verse 9. And David said to Saul, Wherefore hearest thou men's words, saying, Behold, David seeketh thy hurt? Why do you listen to those who are saying that David wants to kill you, wants to murder you? He just proved that he could have killed him, and it's the point that he made in cutting off part of his cloak. Let's call it, it said skirt, I believe, but it's a cloak that he cut part of it off. He's going to utilize that to prove to Saul that he indeed could have hurt him had he chosen to. Verse 10. Behold, this day thine eyes have seen how that the Lord had delivered thee today into mine hand in the cave. I could have killed you, Saul, had I chosen to. And some of my men, bade me kill thee. But mine eye spared thee, and I said, I will not put forth mine hand against my Lord, referring to Saul, for he is the Lord's anointed. Saul is the king. And David is not sure at this point in time. He knows that there's going to be a change of power, but he has not been advised how that change is going to come about, or when, for that matter. Verse 11. Moreover, my father, and this is an expression of a childlike reverence for God's anointed. You know, Jesse was David's father, not Saul, but he's saying this in a respect. See, yea, see the skirt of thy robe in my hand. For in that I cut off the skirt of thy robe and killed thee not, know thou and see that there is neither evil nor transgression in mine hand, and I have not sinned against thee, yet thou huntest my soul to take it. I'm not trying to kill you. I'm just a poor man on the run for my life, and I could have killed you, but I did not. The Lord judge between me and thee, and the Lord avenge me of thee, but mine hand shall not be upon thee. And the Lord said, touch not mine anointed, and also vengeance belongeth to me. David's leaving that up to God. Judge between Saul and myself. And you elect, take that to heart. When someone oppresses you or wrongs you, you don't have to strike back at them. Just wait 3 months, 6 months down the road. I've seen it time and time again that God will avenge his anointed. He'll take care of it. You can take it to the bank. Verse 13. As saith the proverb of the ancients, wickedness proceedeth from the wicked, but mine hand shall not be upon him. I'm not a wicked man. Only that proverb is only a wicked man would seek revenge. And he's saying, I don't seek revenge against you. And you said, David had done nothing but good for Saul. And here lately, all he's been getting is bad from Saul. David's making a pretty good statement for himself in his defense here. Verse 14. After whom is the king of Israel come out? Question. After whom dost thou pursue? After a dead dog? After a flea? David's saying, I'm harmless. I'm but a poor man on the run. I can't do you any harm. A dead dog neither barks nor bites. A flea is one of the most insignificant creatures of God's creation. Of course, unless that flea is biting you. Verse 15. The Lord therefore be judge, and judge between me and thee, and see, and plead my cause, and deliver me out of thine hand. And the Lord did deliver David out of Saul's hand over and over and over. David spoke the truth, and spoke the truth very well there. With the cutting off of part of his cloak, he made a very good point there. Will Saul hear the words of David intelligently? And it came to pass, when David had made an end of speaking these words unto Saul, that Saul said, Is this thy voice, my son David? And Saul lifted up his voice and wept. No evil spirit present in Saul at this point. I think the presence of God's spirit upon David, Saul might could have sensed that somewhat, and that affected his behavior. But Saul realizes that David has done nothing but good for him, And he has returned the good from David with evil, with wicked, pursuing him, trying to kill him. Verse 17. And he said to David, thou art more righteous than I, for thou hast rewarded me good, whereas I have rewarded thee evil. I'm not trying to kill you, but you spared my life, is what Saul is saying. He's not trying to kill Saul, in other words, but he spared his life. He could have killed him. Verse 18. And thou hast showed this day how that thou hast dealt well with me, forasmuch as when the Lord had delivered me into thine hand, thou killedest me not. I waltzed right into the cave that you and your men were sleeping in. And they must have been sleeping pretty soundly for David to approach him to cut off part of his cloak. But again, the time that he cut off his cloak, he could have just as easily run him through with a sword or a spear. David was more fit to rule the kingdom of Israel at this point in time. I think Saul is beginning to realize that as well. There'll be further proof of that in chapter 25, verse 19. For if a man find his enemy, will he let him go well? Will he let him go away healthy? Wherefore the Lord reward thee good for that thou hast done unto me this day. I hope the Lord is good to you because you were good to me. And now, behold, I, this is Saul, know well that thou shalt surely be king. There's confirmation that Saul realizes his days as the king of Israel are numbered, and that the kingdom of Israel shall be established in thine hand. And will that kingdom ever be established in his hand? You see, it's prophesied and promised by our Father that it would be through David that Messiah would come, the King of Kings and Lord of Lords. Saul rejected David successfully. And we're going to see now that Saul is going to petition David for some favorable treatment of his family. Swear now therefore unto me by the Lord that thou wilt not cut off my seed, my family, after me, and that thou wilt not destroy my name out of my father's house. And it was common practice at this point in time and years after that when a king took over, that oftentimes he had every male in the former king's family killed. Why? Well, it eliminated competition for the kingship. In fact, is God would utilize that very punishment as judgment to several of the kings of Israel after the nation split from Judah and the 10 tribes, northern tribes of Israel. There were several kings of Israel that every male in their family was exterminated as part of God's judgment. Ahab come to mind, verse 22. And David sware unto Saul, and Saul went home, but David and his men got them up unto the hold, the stronghold, not about to let their guard down. David is not going to be fooled by the sweet words of Saul at this point. Fool me once, shame on you. Fool me twice, shame on me. David, again, not going to let his guard down as far as Saul is concerned. David is no fool, and that's a perfect lead-in to chapter 25, where we have a character by the name of Nabal. His very name means dolt or fool. Chapter 25, verse 1. And Samuel died, and all the Israelites were gathered together and lamented him. They mourned for him and buried him in his house, or near his house on his property, obviously, at Ramah. And David arose and went down to the wilderness of Paran. Now, this fact that Samuel passed away, he would be approximately 98 years old. And the people did mourn Samuel. You see, he was put on a level with Moses as far as those that were capable of interceding on the part of the people before God. In Jeremiah chapter 15, verse 1, God was so angry with, I think it was Judah at the time, that he said, if Samuel and Moses were here to speak on your behalf, I would not hear them. So again, Samuel on a level with Moses as far as intercessors are concerned. Verse 2, and there was a man in Maon whose possessions were in Carmel, and the man was very great. He was a wealthy man, and he had 3,000 sheep and 1,000 goats, and he was shearing his sheep in Carmel. Carmel means paradise if you translate it. It's a very lovely area. Now, David's provisions were probably running fairly low at this time. Sheep shearing time was a time of great happiness and joy. It was a feast, if you will. It was party time. You might recall the patriarch Judah, whenever they had sheep shearing time, he was the first one in line for sheep shearing. Of course, he had a taste for the foreign women was his problem, which caused some problems. But it's sheep shearing time, and it's a time of happiness and joy, and time to enjoy the fruits of your labors. Verse 3. Now the name of the man was Nabal. Nabal, again, means dolt or fool, if you translate it. And the name of his wife was Abigail. Abigail means father's joy. And I'm sure after you read the description of her that she was a joy to her father, at least until she married Nabal the fool. And she was a woman of good understanding. She was an intelligent woman. She'll prove that in our next lecture. And of a beautiful countenance. But the man was churlish and evil in his doings. And he was of the house of Caleb. That would be the tribe of Judah. Churlish means he was cruel. That he probably obtained his wealth in a crooked manner. He had ill-gotten gains. Verse 4. And David heard in the wilderness that Nabal did shear his sheep. Party time and lots of food. David had protected Nabal's shepherds and his possessions, his flocks, from marauding bands, we'll see in our next lecture. And David sent out 10 young men. And David said unto the young men, get ye up to Carmel and go to Nabal and greet him in my name. Ask him if it's peace in my name. That's a common salutation. Is it peace? And thus shall you say to him that liveth in prosperity, referring to Nabal, peace be both to thee, and peace be to thine house, and peace be unto all that thou hast. A good friendly salutation. Now comes David's request of Nabal. Verse 7. And now I have heard that thou hast shearers. Now thy shepherds, which were with us or near us, we hurt them not, neither was there aught missing unto them, all the while they were in Carmel. In fact, we protected them from the marauding bands. We stole nothing, and we protected what you owned from the marauding bands. And remember, David in his youth was a shepherd. So the idea of keeping account of the livestock was ingrained in David's head. You want to make sure every single one is accounted for. Verse 8. Ask thy young men, and they will show thee. Ask your shepherds if we weren't there, and we didn't bother them. In fact, we helped them. Wherefore, let the young men, my young men, in other words, find favor in thine eyes. For we come in a good day. It's a festival day, a day of celebration. Give, I pray thee, whatsoever cometh to thine hand unto thy servants and to thy son David, claiming Nabal's fatherly goodwill by referring to himself to his son David. In other words, share your good fortune. My men are hungry, and you know, 600 men, and probably many of them had their wives and family, children with them as well. That's a lot of mouths to feed. And note, David didn't state a specific number of sheep. He didn't say, give us 200 of your sheep and we'll leave the rest alone. He left it up to Nabal. Nabal, you decide what you can afford to give to your servant David. Verse 9. And when David's young men came, they spake to Nabal. Remember, his name means fool. He's about to prove that his name is accurate. According to all those words in the name of David, and ceased. They stated their case as David instructed them to do, and then they stopped, or they sat down. What will the fool's response be? Verse 10. And Nabal answered David's servants and said, who is David? And who is the son of Jesse? There be many servants nowadays that break away every man from his master. Now he's calling David a runaway from his master, Saul. That's not going to sit well with David at all, particularly after David had been friendly to the shepherds that were watching over Nabal's possessions, his flocks. But we'll come back and see how this all turns out in our next lecture. We got a short message. We'll ask you to listen a moment, won't you please?
0: The Mark of the Beast on CD is our free introductory offer to you. 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Box 416, Gravette, Arkansas, 72736. Don't be deceived by Satan.
1: Welcome back. We're glad you could join back with us. Let's have the 800 number, please. 800-643-4645. That number good throughout Puerto Rico, the U.S., and Canada. If you have a biblical question that you'd like to pose to be answered on the air, feel free to call that number and leave your question. Please don't ask questions about a specific individual, denomination, or organization by name. We try to teach God's Word in a positive manner. Throwing negative out about others by name serves no purpose. We simply won't do it. We'll let God's Word do the teaching, the correcting, and the healing. And if you're studying via the Internet somewhere around the world that's unable to use that 800 number, your announcer at the end of the hour will give you our mailing address. You know, we get a report that shows where the hits from around the world on our website come from. And I'm proud to say a large number of the hits are where we have a strong military presence around the world. And those of you who study via the Internet and you're serving our country, I want to thank you for serving our country, and God bless you. Got a prayer request? We can do away with the 800 number. You don't need a telephone. You don't need a mailing address. Your Heavenly Father is there for you 24 hours a day, 7 days a week. Ask Him for help when you need help. ask him for protection when you're being attacked by Satan. He's there for you. Don't hesitate to ask. We do have these prayer requests. Father, we come united as one in the name of your Son, Jesus Christ. We ask you to look upon these, Father. You know their needs, sicknesses in families, Father, addictions to alcohol, drugs. You know, Father, if it is your will, a special blessing on each of these. Watch over, guide, direct, touch, and heal in Jesus' precious name. Amen, and thank you, Father. All right, let's go to some questions and see what's on the mind of folks. First up today, we have Bob in Louisiana, and Bob asks, Revelation chapter 11, verse 7 talks about the beast of the bottomless pit making war against the two witnesses. When was this beast thrown in this pit? Well, it's not written, but the beast is the same beast as the one of Revelation chapter 17, verse 8. That is Antichrist. We do know that Michael cast the Antichrist and his angels out of heaven in Revelation chapter 12, verse 6 and the following verses. That is when I would guess he goes into the bottomless pit. But he doesn't stay there very long. He comes out of the pit and goes to work. He knows he has but a short time. Teddy in California, do you teach about polygamy? Does God approve of it? Well, God approved of a man having multiple wives when he tasked humans with populating the earth. We are, as Christians, supposed to obey civil laws. Polygamy is against civil law. It's a violation of the law. Matthew chapter 22, verse 21, and the following verses where Jesus taught us that we should pay our taxes and we should also obey civil law. Render unto Caesar that which is Caesar's. You know, you can't serve God if you are in prison for violating civil law. Eleanor from Kansas. My question is, I noticed that in the Bible it refers to a day as from evening to evening. Is that a day to God for us instead of morning to morning? Did Jesus on the ninth hour die, meaning that the day began at 6 p.m. the day before? No, you're confused by the fact that the Hebrews went by a different set of hours in the day than the Gentiles. And when it states that Jesus was on the cross and about the ninth hour, he said, Eli, Eli, lama sabachthani. And the ninth hour on the Hebrew day would be approximately 3 p.m. on the Gentiles' day. If you have a companion Bible, make a note of Appendix 165. It has a very nice diagram, easy to understand, and explains the difference between the Hebrew hours of the day and the Gentile hours of the day. Linda from Florida, what does the Lord of hosts mean? Well, you find that in one place, Isaiah chapter 10, verse 16. The Lord, of course, is Yahweh, the host. In the Hebrew tongue there in Isaiah is Tzabah, and it means a mass of persons, especially organized for war. The host of heavens can also be the angels of God and others as well, meaning Satan's angels. Bridget in Kentucky, is the army that God is putting, we just had a question about the host, is the army that God is putting together in heaven a literal army or is it symbolic? Can you talk a little bit about this? Yes, I'd be happy to. Now, think spiritual, Bridget and others as well. But there is definitely an army assembled in heaven. Jesus returns, this time not as a babe in swaddling.

0: be at peace with no fear of attacks from other nations, and that they have few war machines to defend themselves. What is your view on this? Well, my view is not really important, but God's view is Zechariah chapter 14, verse 2, which has to do with the return, the second advent of Jesus Christ. Just before the second advent, it states that God will gather all nations against Jerusalem to battle just before Jesus returns, which is when the battle, when he returns, that's when the battle of Armageddon and Haman Gog occur. Deb from Pennsylvania, I have recently started listening to your teachings. I appreciate the way you put things in simple terms for people to understand. I have two questions. When someone says they are a Christian, what does that mean? Well, it means that they believe on Jesus Christ and they do the best they can to follow his example that he set for us. Can you go to heaven if you're not baptized? Well, some teach that you must be baptized to enter the kingdom of God. They take that incorrectly from John chapter 3, verse 5, which reads that you must be born of water to enter the kingdom of God. And what it's talking about there in John chapter 3 is that you have to be born of woman. What's the first thing that happens before a child is born? The woman's water breaks, born of water, as opposed to the fallen angels who refused to be born of woman. They will not enter the kingdom of God, the eternity. They're doomed to the lake of fire just like Satan is. Clara in Oklahoma, I would like to know the truth about marriage. I currently live with my boyfriend. We call each other husband and wife, but we're not legally married yet. What is God's true law on this subject? I feel like we are living in sin every day, but my boyfriend says that man wrote the scriptures on marriage, that God didn't. Please help us resolve this. We are trying to live God's word, but can't if we don't know what that is. Thank you so much. Well, you're welcome. Now, in God's word, and I guess your husband meant that man wrote the vows that people take when they're married. And for the most part, that's true. God did say that a man will leave his mother and father and cleave unto his wife, and they shall be one flesh. In God's eyes, when a man covers a woman with his skirt, which is a figure of speech that means when they have intercourse, that they're married. And if you are, we teach here at the chapel, if you are of possible childbearing age, or children are a possibility as a result of your marriage, we advise you to get a civil marriage license. Why? That protects the rights of the children in the event that the relationship sours and there's a separation in the future. Alan in Washington, where in 1 Peter chapter 4 does it say that many believed Christ when he went and preached to the spirits in prison? I know it must be there, but I cannot find the reference to the many believed part that I've heard you and Pastor Arnold mention. Let's back up though and cover 1 Peter chapter 3 verses 18 and 19 is where it says that Jesus, after the crucifixion, he went to the prisoners. He went to those who had passed away under the law, and he preached the gospel, the good news of Christ to them, and many believed. And verses 5 and 6, in verse 5 of chapter 4, 1 Peter, it states God is ready to judge the living and the dead. Think spiritual. We're talking the spiritually dead. And verse 6, for this cause was the gospel preached to them that are spiritually dead, that they be converted and cross the gulf. That means that many heard the words of Jesus and believed. Bertie and Tony from Florida, we watch you every day. I am 77 and have been active for the Lord a long time. My husband is 64. We love you very much, and my husband Tony would like to have you for a personal friend. Well, we can be friends. Did you go to college, or how did you obtain your knowledge of the Word? Well, I am a college graduate, but I did not major or minor in theology or religious studies in another field. How did I gain my knowledge? Well, I studied under one of the best Bible teachers for many, many years, Pastor Arnold Murray. And those studies go all the way back when I was a teenager. That's how Shepherd's Chapel basically got started, was my brother David, younger brother David, and I would have friends who would ask questions about the Bible. And we'd say, well, we don't know, but I can tell you somebody who can answer your question. And we started Wednesday night Bible studies in the living room of our home. Well, the living room soon filled up. The living room and the dining room soon filled up. The living room and the dining room and the hallway and the kitchen soon filled up. And we had to buy a roller skating rink in Gravette, Arkansas, which is where our first church, if you will, was located. And it has grown continually since that time. Keep studying. Rena in Mississippi. When was the devil put back in heaven? I thought the devil was already thrown out. Well, if he were already thrown out, we would be able to see him here on earth. He's not been thrown out. Revelation 12:6 and the following verses is where Michael and his angels war against Satan and his angels. Michael wins and boots him out onto earth. In Matthew chapter 4, verse 10, when the Satan was attempting to tempt Christ, what did Jesus say? He said to the devil, "Get thee hence," which means, "Get behind me, Satan." Where is Jesus now? Jesus is in heaven. Satan is behind Jesus. He is also in heaven until Michael boots him out. Troy in Oklahoma. When Cain went to the land of Nod and took a wife, what race was his wife? Well, it doesn't state specifically in Genesis chapter 4 what race his wife was of. She obviously had to be of the sixth day creation that were created in Genesis chapter 1, verse 26, and the following verses. Dorothy in Illinois. I enjoy Shepherd's Chapel. I have learned much from your teaching. I'm 81 years old and have been a part-time pastor for 16 years to a small congregation. I watch your program and love it when you answer questions. For years, I have a religious leader to explain Urim and Thummim. No one can give me a clear answer. In Exodus 28, verses 29 and 30, I found that the names mean perfect knowledge and the words mean lights and perfections. They are Hebrew words. Were they stones? So it isn't written as to what exactly the material was. You won't find an answer to satisfy your curiosity in the Bible. The Urim and Thummim, it's almost assumed like Moses and the people knew what it was when God explained that that's what he wanted the priest to carry in the ephod. And of course, for those of you who don't know, the Urim and Thummim was a means by which the priest, the high priest, could inquire of the Lord when there was a major decision. Should we go up to war against the Philistines, for example? And they would bring the high priest and could have him inquire of the Lord. Excuse me. James from Ohio, I heard you say that we were to receive our spiritual bodies during the first one resurrection. I think you mean the first. I thought it took place during the second death. We received our spiritual bodies when God created our souls in the first earth and heaven age. When we were conceived in the flesh, God placed our spirit in the embryo, in the womb. Then when the flesh dies, we step out of our flesh bodies and we're back in our spiritual bodies only. Now, the first resurrection, I think you're confused about that. You read about in Revelation chapter 20, verse 5 and 6. Now, it is only for those who don't take the mark of the beast, the overcomers, God's elect, if you will. And they take part in the first resurrection, and the second death has no power over them. The second death, of course, is the death of the soul. Everyone else, as it's written there in Revelation chapter 20, verse 6, remains dead for the 1,000 years, the millennium. And, of course, it's talking about spiritually dead, not death of the flesh. Martha in Virginia, thank you for teaching. It's a passion, a labor of love, believe me. And thanks to your staff. Question, the third spirits that followed Satan in the first age, are they all the races of today? Please explain and leave nothing out. Thank you so much, Martha. Well, you're welcome and we're glad you're studying with us. Now, the third of God's angels that followed Satan at Satan's rebellion in the first earth age, those souls were distributed into all the different races. I see no reason that God wouldn't have had to put them in each of the races. Now, don't ask me to document that. That's just my opinion. Juanita in Alabama, when you're married, is the husband the head and the wife the tail? Whew, man, I sure wouldn't explain it that way. My wife would have my tail. 1 Peter chapter 3, verse 1, wives, be in subjection to your husbands. And then it goes on to say in verse 7, likewise ye husbands, dwell according to knowledge, giving honor unto the wife. In Genesis chapter 2, verse 24, I quoted earlier, therefore shall a man leave his mother and his father and cleave unto his wife, and they shall be one flesh. One flesh does nothing to offend itself. In other words, one spouse should do nothing that offends the other spouse. John in New York, why did God tell Adam and Eve not to eat from the tree of knowledge of good and evil? Genesis chapter 2, verse 16, and the following verses, because that tree was the serpent. A tree is a human body, had the trunk and the arms and legs are the limbs of the tree. That was the tree of knowledge of good and evil. In chapter 3, verses 4 and 5 of Genesis, when the serpent was beguiling Eve, God said, don't eat of that tree of knowledge of good and evil. And the serpent said, you won't die, which was a lie, but your eyes will be opened and ye shall be as gods, knowing good and evil. Why? Because she had partaken of the tree of knowledge of good and evil. 2 Corinthians chapter 11, verse 3, it states there, Paul says, I'm very jealous of you. I'm afraid as the serpent beguiled Mother Eve, the word beguiled, get your Strong's Concordance, check it out. It's expateo in the Greek. It means wholly seduced, and that's the only meaning for it. So Paul was worried that as the serpent seduced, wholly seduced Eve in the Garden of Eden, we also would be deceived. Shirlene in Indiana, where in the Bible does it say God hated Esau? There are two scriptures, actually, that serve as a second witness to each other. Malachi chapter 1, verse 3, Romans chapter 9, verse 13. And you might ask, well, how could God hate anyone? Well, God loved Jacob and hated Esau. It's made very clear in his word. Why did God hate Esau? Obviously for what he did in the first earth age. The fact that he traded his heritage for a bowl of red pottage gives us a hint as to what kind of character Esau was. Linda from Wisconsin. And Linda, I'm going to hold off, and I promise you'll be first up when we come back in our next lesson. And I want you all to know that I love you a great deal. Why? Because you enjoy studying God's Word. You make time each day in your busy schedule. Never too busy to spend some time with your Heavenly Father. And when he looks down and he sees you reading the letter that he wrote to you, the Bible, it makes his day. We are brought to you by your tithes and offerings. If we've helped you, help us keep coming to you and to reach out to others who are lost in this world of darkness. Most important this, you stay in his word. Every day in your Father's word is a good day, even with trouble. Do you know why? It's because Jesus, Yeshua, our Messiah, he is the living word.
1: 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We invite you to join us for the next in-depth Bible study each weekday at the same time. Thank you for watching today's program, and God bless you.

The book of James. James is a book that I know you'll enjoy because it is written, when you rightly divide it, to those that are scattered abroad. That's to say the 12 tribes, the 10 tribes scattered abroad, being very specific in your freedom of Christianity, the repentance, giving much personal instruction as far as controlling our thoughts and finding peace, and giving us those parameters wherein Christianity, defining those things that come from the Word of God. Example, that bitter and sweet water cannot come from the same spring. Well, from God's Word, you should not have both either. The practice of healing brought forth in this book of James. I know you're going to like it. James, that great book of instruction.

0: 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Wisdom is understanding God's Word. Pastor Murray's unique teaching approach brings God's Word alive with meaning as he takes you on a chapter-by-chapter, verse-by-verse study of God's letter to you, the Bible. And now, here is Pastor Dennis Murray.
1: Good day to you. God bless you. Welcome to Shepherd's Chapel. Welcome to this family Bible study hour. Ready to get back into our Father's Word here at the chapel? We're going to pick it up with this fantastic book of 2 Chronicles chapter 20, verse 12. And Jehoshaphat is the king of Judah that we're covering the history of at this particular point in the Chronicles. Jehoshaphat was basically a great king. Not once did he fall away into idolatry. He was like his father Asa and his ancestor David in that respect. Those three, not once did they fall away into idolatry and worship other gods. If you had to critique Jehoshaphat, he had a problem, though, with his alliances that he allowed to form between his kingdom and the ten tribes to the north. In our last lesson, we covered the catastrophe of Ahab coming up and asking Jehoshaphat and Judah to go to war with him against Ben-Hadad, the king of Syria, who had taken some of the land away from the ten tribes at Ramoth-Gilead. Even after the prophet of God, Micaiah, prophesied that it was going to be a disaster, that Ahab would die in battle, the armies of Israel would wander around on the hills of Ramoth-Gilead, and then they would go home. Even after that prophecy, Jehoshaphat still went with Ahab. And Ahab really made a fool out of Jehoshaphat. He said, you know, I'm going to go into battle against Ben-Hadad, the king of Syria, dressed as a normal soldier. I want you to put on your crown and your robes and sit over here on the sidelines on your throne, knowing that Ben-Hadad had put a price on Ahab's head. He said, save great or small. Don't mess with anybody except Ahab. I want Ahab's head. Well, it turned out the prophecy of Micaiah came to pass that Ahab died in battle. And that's where we left off with Ahab and Jehoshaphat. But Jehoshaphat, when he came back, a prophet of God met him and said, you know, is it good that you are friends with someone who hates God, that you love someone who hates God? And he was talking about the affinity that Jehoshaphat had made with Ahab. Jehoshaphat's son, Jehoram, had married Athaliah, the daughter of Ahab and Jezebel. So I think that's probably why Jehoshaphat let that get out of hand. But there was a price to pay. God was bringing up an enemy to oppress Judah, that being an army that was millions strong, and that being the Moabites, the Ammonites, and the men, the people of Mount Seir, which are the Edomites. Now, Jehoshaphat, when he heard that this huge army was 2 days away from Jerusalem, he threw on a fast. I mean, the people of Judah and Benjamin were seeking the Lord, and I mean seeking him big time. And that's what you should do, is seek the Lord. That's our lesson in the Chronicles, is seek the Lord, and you will find him. If you forsake him, he will forsake you. So rather than run to the king of Egypt and trying to hire him to help them, he turned to the Lord. And that's where we left off in our last lecture. Let's ask that word of wisdom. We're going to finish up the history of Jehoshaphat's kingdom in this lecture. So let's hit the ground running today. We ask that word of wisdom in Yeshua's precious name. Father, we ask you to open eyes, open ears this day. We pick it up, 2 Chronicles chapter 20, verse 12, and it reads, Jehoshaphat praying to the Lord, O our God, wilt thou not judge them, to bring judgment on the enemy? And boy, is he going to. For we have no might against this great company. We don't have the strength to fight against this company that cometh against us. Neither know we what to do, but our eyes are upon thee. And that's where they should have their eyes, is on the Lord, not the king of Egypt or the king of any other nation. There is no more powerful entity in the universe than our heavenly Father. You want him to be your ally, not the king of Egypt. Verse 13, and all Judah stood before the Lord with their little ones, their wives, and their children, everyone praying for deliverance and for themselves and for their families. Verse 14, then upon Jehaziel, the son of Zechariah, the son of Benaiah, the son of Jeiel, and the son of Mattaniah, a Levite of the sons of Asaph, came the Spirit of the Lord in the midst of the congregation, where everyone could hear what God had to say. Now, Asaph, you may recall in 1 Chronicles, was one of the three directors of the Levitical singers or musicians. He was, along with Jeduthun, also known as Ethan, were known as prophets of the Lord themselves. Now, how many generations did we go back here? We had Asaph to Mattaniah to Jeiel to Benaiah to Zechariah to Jehaziel, five generations. Jehoshaphat is five generations removed from his ancestor David, king of Israel. We also have our fifth high priest since Aaron at this time, or I should say since Zadok, who was the high priest under King David. What is five in biblical numerics? It's grace, and we're about to see God's grace on Judah and Benjamin. Verse 15, and he said, this is Jehaziel the prophet, hearken ye all Judah, and ye inhabitants of Jerusalem, and thou, King Jehoshaphat, thus saith the Lord unto you, be not afraid nor dismayed by reason of this great multitude, for the battle is not yours, but God's. You know, there's a battle, two of them in the future, not so distant future, I believe, that it's going to be the same then. It's God's war. It's called Haman Gog and Armageddon. And it's at that point in time when God's elect want to sit back and watch, because the Lord doesn't need our help in defeating his enemies at Haman Gog and Armageddon. The great multitude, you know, you and your heavenly Father alone, if you're fighting on his side, are going to have the victory. I know you have read the letter that your Father wrote to you. You know who has the victory in the war between Satan and your heavenly Father. You want to be on your heavenly Father's side regardless of how many are with Satan. Verse 16, the prophet Jehaziel continues, tomorrow go ye down against them. Behold, they come up by the cliff Ziz. The cliff here in the Hebrew is ascent. And ye shall find them at the end of the brook, or valley, this could be translated, before the wilderness, the desert of Jeruel. Now, that's pretty good reconnaissance. You know, you don't need to send people behind enemy lines when the Lord is telling you where you're going to find them exactly, where they are now. By the way, this brook before the wilderness of Jezreel, I'll get it out here in a minute, is a high, flat stretch between the Dead Sea and a city or town of Judah by the name of Tekoa. This is where the desert Jezreel begins and runs to the east from there. Verse 17, ye shall not need to fight in this battle. The fight is all the Lord's. Set yourselves, stand ye still, and see the salvation of the Lord with you, O Judah and Jerusalem. Fear not, nor be dismayed. Tomorrow go out against them, for the Lord will be with you. This word dismayed is kathoth in the Hebrew. It means to break down by violence or fear or confusion. And you know, when God's elect are delivered up. There's no reason for them to be dismayed. We're not going to be broken down by violence, fear, or confusion. Why is that? Well, because the Lord will be with us. And if he's with us, you can do it. There's no question in my mind. You can make that stand for him. Verse 18. And Jehoshaphat bowed his head with his face to the ground, a very humble position for the king of Judah to take. And all Judah and the inhabitants of Jerusalem fell before the Lord, worshiping the Lord. They knew their prayers had been heard and answered, but yet they're remaining very humble, a good thing to be. You humble yourself and God will exalt you. If you exalt yourself, prepare to be abased or brought low. Verse 19. And the Levites of the children of the Kohathites and of the children of the Korhites stood up to praise the Lord God of Israel with a loud voice on high. Now, the Kohathites were one of the three major families of Levi. You had Kohathites, Merarites, and Gershonites. Now, Kohath was a son, direct son, of Levi, the patriarch. Korhites were also Kohathites. They're simply descendants of Korah. You may recall in Numbers chapter 16, Korah led a rebellion against Moses and Aaron, and against God, because God is the one who appointed Moses and Aaron, and that ended up with Korah and his troop, the earth opening her mouth and swallowing them up. But some of Korah's children followed Moses' direction when Moses said, move away from them or you're going to suffer the same consequences that they do when the earth opened her mouth and swallowed them up. Those descendants became known as the Levitical singers. The Korhites were well known as Levitical singers, or musicians, probably better translated. Verse 20. And they rose early in the morning, as instructed, and went forth into the wilderness of Tekoa. This Tekoa, again, was the name of a town that was right on the border of the desert of Jeriel. And as they went forth, Jehoshaphat stood and said, hear me, O Judah, and ye inhabitants of Jerusalem, believe or trust in the Lord your God, so shall ye be established. Believe his prophets, so shall ye prosper. And that's good advice from the king. He's probably making this address as he's standing at the gate as they're going out from Jerusalem. This kind of sounds like he's staying home in Jerusalem. He's not. He's going with them. But what he's doing is exhorting them, the people, to trust in the salvation of the Lord. Listen to his prophets. Trust him. And when he had consulted or advised the people, he appointed singers, these are musicians, Levitical musicians, unto the Lord, and that should praise the beauty of holiness. And they went out before the army, and to say, praise the Lord, for his mercy endureth forever. Now, what position did the Levites take? They're in front of the army. Can you imagine if the Moabites, the Ammonites, and the Edomites sent people to check out what was going on, and they saw the Levitical singers advancing in front of the army? They probably would have scratched their heads and laughed and said, what is this all about? They're sending their musicians to fight in the war. You see, they trusted the Lord. They believed the Lord. The Lord said, you don't have to fight in this war. I'm going to take care of it myself. And boy, is he. 22. And when they began to sing and to praise the Lord, the Lord set ambushments against the children of Ammon, Moab, and Mount Seir, those are the Edomites, which were come against Judah, and they were smitten. Now, what these ambushments, what you could think of these as liars in wait. And there's a good deal of controversy among the various scholars as to whether this was an angelic host or were they men. Well, if they were men, they certainly were not men of Judah or Benjamin, because the whole point here is God said, this is my war, I'll take care of it. Verse 23, for the children of Ammon and Moab stood up against the inhabitants of Mount Seir, utterly to slay and destroy them. And when they had made an end of the inhabitants of Seir, every one helped to destroy another. The Moabites and the Ammonites tore into the Edomites and destroyed them. When they were through destroying them, they turned on each other and completely wiped each other out. You know, a similar incident happened in Judges chapter 7, verse 22 and the following verses. You had your first judge of Israel. His name was Gideon. And Gideon was going up 135,000 Midianites with 32,000 men. Well, what happened? Well, that was too many. You see, the Lord wanted Israel to realize it was He who was going to deliver them from the Midianites, not their own power, the power of their army. And God instructed Gideon to tell them, are there any of you that are losing your courage or your cowards? 22,000 of them went home. That left 10,000 going against 135,000. Well, that was still too many. God instructed Gideon to have all the men go and drink water. And those who knelt down, in other words, knelt down symbolically to Satan, were sent home. And those who scooped up a handful of water and lapped it, that was the ones who went. That was 300. 300 against 135,000. And Gideon had the victory. And it's the same for you today, beloved. I want you to know that it doesn't matter how many you're outnumbered. You know, there's a spiritual war going on, and we're greatly outnumbered now, I can promise you that. But that doesn't matter. When the Lord is with you, you're going to have the victory. And I want you to remember these battles where Gideon was victorious, where the armies of God completely caused these people. You know, the prophet said, don't be dismayed in verse 17. That word dismayed, kathot, and it means to be broken down by violence, fear, or confusion. Well, it wasn't Judah that was dismayed. It was the people of Ammon, Moab, and Edom who were dismayed, kathot, broken down by violence, fear, and confusion. Verse 24. And when Judah came toward the watchtower in the wilderness, the desert of Jeriel, they looked unto the multitude, and behold, they were dead bodies fallen to the earth, and none escaped. Not one single man of the enemy escaped. And when Jehoshaphat and his people came to take away the spoil of them, they found among them in abundance both riches with the dead bodies. The Vulgate translates this dead bodies as apparel, clothing, in other words, and precious jewels, which they stripped off for themselves, more than they could carry away. And they were 3 days in gathering of the spoil. It was so much. 3 days to gather the spoil. There must have been a lot of them, but 3 days to gather the spoil. I think what we see here is that the Moabites and the Ammonites and Edomites had no intentions of fighting this war and going home. They intended to destroy the men and women of Judah and Benjamin and take over their land. And basically, they had everything that they owned with them. They were in the process of migrating, not in a conquering army, and then going home. verse 26. And on the fourth day, after the fourth day of gathering spoils, they assembled themselves in the valley of Beraka. Beraka, if you translate it, means blessing or prosperity. For there they blessed the Lord. Therefore the name of the same place was called the Valley of Beraka unto this day. The Lord's blessings or his cursings. And the choice is totally yours. Oh, what? You didn't know that the Lord can curse? Well, you're not familiar with Leviticus chapter 26 or Deuteronomy 28, where we have the blessings and curses of God. If you do things his way, you receive his blessings. If you walk contrary to him, he will walk contrary to you, and you will receive his cursings. Verse 27. Then they returned every man of Judah and Jerusalem, and Jehoshaphat in the forefront of them, to go again to Jerusalem with joy, for the Lord had made them to rejoice over their enemies. God always gives the victory if you do things his way. Now, can you imagine the joy that the people of Judah and Benjamin felt, seeing what the Lord could do to the enemy and delivering them and their families from the hands of the enemy? Verse 28. And they came to Jerusalem with psalteries and harps and trumpets unto the house of the Lord, the Levitical singers or musicians. Now, there's a set of psalms that are known as the Korathitic psalms, Psalm 46, 47, and 48, possibly Psalm 83, were all written concerning these events and times when the Lord delivered Judah and Benjamin from the hand of their enemies. And in verse Psalm 47, the subject there is God is king of the entire earth. And that's interesting to make a note of. Verse 29, and the fear of God was on all the kingdoms of those countries when they had heard that the Lord fought against the enemies of Israel. They heard what happened to the Ammonites, Moabites, and Edomites. Now, this word fear, there's a Hebrew word yare in the Old Testament that is translated fear. That word can also mean revere. This is not the same Hebrew word, though. Check it out in your Strong's. It's pakad, this word fear, and it means dread or terror. Anyone that could hear, had heard what happened to the enemies of Judah, would have dread or terror, because they're not just fighting against Judah and Benjamin, the armies, they're fighting against the Lord. Anybody that wants to fight, pick a fight with the Lord, needs to have their head examined. Verse 30. So the realm, or the kingdom, of Jehoshaphat was quiet. There was peace, for his God gave him rest round about. And you know, your Father will give you peace today. Peace of mind, and that's invaluable. True peace of mind. You know, you see people in the world, and that's what they are, is totally in the world. And the world's crazy right now. Things are not going well in many respects on earth today, but if you are in the Word, you know that perilous times are going to happen. The Bible tells us of those things. But knowing what tomorrow brings peace of mind. Don't ever forget to thank your Father for that. Put your rest in your Heavenly Father. That's where you find true rest. Now in verses 31 through 37, we come to a summary of Jehoshaphat's reign. And in the first verse of chapter 21, his death. And Jehoshaphat reigned over Judah. He was 35 years old when he began to reign. And he reigned 25 years in Jerusalem, and his mother's name was Azubah, the daughter of Shilhai. And again, we have a summary here of Jehoshaphat's reign. 32. And he walked in the way of Asa his father, and departed not from it, doing that which was right in the sight of the Lord, destroying the Asherah, destroying the high places where idolatrous worship was going on. Jehoshaphat was a good king. He sent the leaders of the tribes, the princes and Levites and priests throughout the land, teaching the word of God. You know, if you want people to do right, you have to teach them the word of God. That's what is right. The only point in Jehoshaphat's life that he was weak was in that affinity that he formed with the kings of Judah. And I said kings, plural, kings of Israel is what I meant to say, the 10 northern tribes. It did mean kings, plural. You see, there was Ahab, and then Ahab had a son by the name of Ahaziah. And Jehoshaphat, unbelievably, fell into making deals with the son of Ahab after what happened at Ramoth-Gilead. Unbelievable. Verse 33. Howbeit the high places were not taken away, for as yet the people had not prepared their hearts unto the God of their fathers. Not everyone was on board with Jehoshaphat's crusade. There were still some who practiced in idolatry. These high places were completely taken away in Judah and Benjamin by his father Asa, but they kept popping back up here and there. The high places were also not always worship of other gods. They were for the worship of Yahweh, but they were still illegal because the Lord said, I want you to come to Jerusalem to the temple to make offerings and sacrifices to me, and that's where you're to bring them. The state of affairs throughout the nation at the time of Jehoshaphat's ending years being stated here. In 1 Kings chapter 22, verse 46, it also states that Jehoshaphat got rid of the Sodomites as well, which were male and female prostitutes. Verse 34. Now the rest of the acts of Jehoshaphat, first and last, behold, they are written in the book of Jehu. This word book in the Hebrew is dabar, and it means words. So they're written, the acts are written in the words of Jehu, the son of Hanani, who is mentioned in the book of the kings of Israel. Verse 35, and after this, now this would be in the 19th or 20th year of his 25-year reign, because in 1 Kings 22:51, we learn that Ahaziah, the son of Ahab, began to reign in the 17th year of Jehoshaphat. And he only reigned for 2 years. So 17 plus 2, we're in the 19th or 20th year of Jehoshaphat's reign. And after this, did Jehoshaphat, king of Judah, join himself with Ahaziah, king of Israel, who did very wickedly. Again, this is just unbelievable. Jehoshaphat was a good king, but to have what happened with Ahab, and then turn around and do the exact same thing. But then you got to remember that it was marriages going on. So they were family, actually. But they were wicked. And you remember that the prophet Jehu, God sent him to Jehoshaphat and said, shouldest thou help the ungodly and love them that hate the Lord? Therefore is the wrath of God upon you and Judah. And then he turned around and did the same thing again. I can't understand. I have no explanation as to how Jehoshaphat could allow that to happen. Verse 36. And he joined himself with him. He made a business arrangement to make ships to go to Tarshish. And they made the ships in Ezion-Geber. Now, These actually were called the ships of Tarshish, and they went to Ophir. Ophir is from the time of Solomon. They went to Ophir and obtained large quantities of gold, precious stones, and valuable woods, etc. Ezion-Geber is a port on the Red Sea. So this gave Judah a port not only on the Mediterranean at Joppa, but also on the Red Sea, at a place called the Gulf of Aqaba, even to this day. Then Eliezer, the son of Dodava of Marisha, prophesied against Jehoshaphat, saying, "Because thou hast joined thyself with Ahaziah, the Lord hath broken thy works, and the ships were broken, that they were not able to go to Tarshish." I'll correct that to Ophir as well. Now this no doubt was a storm that caused these ships, once they had made them, to be broken in pieces. It's written in 1 Kings chapter 22, verse 49, that Jehoshaphat rebuilt the ships, and Ahaziah sent and tried to go with Jehoshaphat to Ophir. Jehoshaphat declined, probably a good thing, because it probably would have brought the wrath of God on again. This Ahaziah is the one who fell through the lattice work, and he sent to Beelzebub, the god of Ekron, to inquire as to whether he was going to recover from his injuries. That's when God sent a prophet that you may have heard of once or twice. Elijah was his name, and Elijah asked Ahaziah, "Is it because there's not a God in Israel that you send to inquire of Beelzebub, the god of Ekron?" And then he told Ahaziah, "You're not going to recover. You're going to die." Prophecy fulfilled. They took Ahaziah's body and they threw it in the vineyard of Naboth. Another prophecy fulfilled. They sent to Ahab and said, "The dogs are going to lick your blood up just like they licked the blood of Naboth up when you killed him and his sons." Well, Ahaziah had the same blood flowing through his veins as Ahab did. The blood licked up, the dogs licked up the blood of Ahab in Naboth's vineyard. Well, we'll come back and see the death of Jehoshaphat in our next lecture and pick up our next king of Judah. I hope you're enjoying this study as much as I enjoy bringing it to you. We've got a short message. We'll ask you to listen a moment, please.
2: 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You need to know what the Mark of the Beast is. As it's written in Revelation chapter 13, verse 8, many will be deceived. There is no need for you to be deceived. Christ said in Mark 13, 23, "Behold, I have foretold you all things." Jesus indeed told us how not to be deceived, and Pastor Arnold Murray takes you on a step-by-step study of God's Word concerning this critical subject, the Mark of the Beast. 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
1: Welcome back. We're glad you could join back with us. Let's have the 800 number, please. 800-643-4645. That number good throughout the U.S. and Canada. If you have a biblical question that you'd like to pose to be answered on the air, feel free to call that number and leave your question. Please don't ask questions about a specific individual, denomination, or organization by name. We try to teach God's Word in a positive format. throwing out negative about others, especially our brothers and sisters in Christ, serves no purpose. We simply won't do it. We'll let God's Word do the teaching, the correcting, and the healing, fully capable of all three. If you're studying via the internet somewhere around the world that's unable to use that 800 number, your announcer at the end of the hour will give you our mailing address. Quite all right to mail your questions in, being the point. Got a prayer request? We can do away with the telephone number. You don't need a telephone, friend. Talk to your Heavenly Father. Make a little time each day or several times through the day to talk to your

Heavenly Father. It makes his day. I really don't think you have a lot of competition these days. People run around like chickens with their heads cut off, running here, running there, too busy to even talk to their Heavenly Father. And it makes his day when you do, so make sure you do. We do have these prayer requests, Father. We come united as one in the name of your Son, Jesus Christ. We ask you to look upon these, Father. You know their needs, marital problems, financial difficulties. You know, Father, if it is your will, a special blessing on these. We also lift up our military troops who are in harm's way around the world. Watch over, guide, direct, touch, heal in Jesus' precious name. Amen and thank you, Father. All right, let's get to some questions and see what's on the mind of folks. First up today, we have Rick in West Virginia. I'm a little confused about John 5, 28 and 29. I don't believe people are in graves. God is the God of the living. You're absolutely right. In verse 28, it states there, "Marvel not this, for the hour is coming," and these are the words of Christ, "the which that all that are in the grave shall hear his voice," referring to the voice of Jesus. And 1 Peter chapter 3, verses 18 and 19, one of the first things Christ did after he was crucified, he went to those who were in prison, the ones who were on the wrong side of the gulf, in other words, and he preached the gospel to them. 1 Peter chapter 4, many of them heard and believed. You see, it wouldn't have been fair for God to bless, to judge those who died before the price was paid on the cross. They were lived in the dispensation under the law equally with those who lived in the dispensation of grace, the period after the crucifixion. The price had been paid on the cross. So he sent Christ to those and teach the good news. Many of them believed. Lee in Georgia, why did Moses send the men to spy out the land in Numbers chapter 14, verse 36? God already told them it flowed with milk and honey. Well, you see, the people of Israel had a problem with disbelief. God told them many things, and they didn't believe him. They doubted him, and they complained and murmured against him, when rather than getting thanks, all he got was complaints. Actually, most of that action that you're talking about is recorded in Numbers chapter 13. You wrote chapter 14. Read Deuteronomy chapter 1, verses 22 through 26, and that will add some information on how the 12 spies going into Canaan to spy out the land came about. The people petitioned Moses, and Moses petitioned the Lord. Paul in Kentucky, when Satan comes in the sixth trump, would you broadcast it on the program? You won't need for us to tell you that the Antichrist is here. That's going to be the largest revival of all time. It's going to be all over television everywhere that Jesus Christ has returned. And most of the world, except those written in the Lamb's Book of Life, are going to believe it. Eddie in Connecticut, why is Genesis so important? I thought the New Testament was the most important. You know, if you don't, Eddie, understand what happened in the beginning, there is no way you're going to understand what happens in the end. And, you know, many Christian churches today teach that you shouldn't even be studying in the Old Testament. We focus on the New Testament. Well, the Old Testament, much of that is prophecy. A lot of it is prophecy that is yet to be fulfilled. Studying that is like reading tomorrow's newspaper. We teach all of God's Word here at Shepherd's Chapel and believe that others should as well. Martha in Washington, where in the Bible is the scripture that Jesus said, "I foretold you all things not to be deceived"? You're thinking of Mark chapter 13, verse 23. And Jesus says there, "But take heed." That means pay attention, be careful.

that's a common misunderstanding is about the heavens. And 2 Corinthians chapter 12, verse 2, Paul speaking in the third person states that there is a third heaven. And he's not talking about a place. He's talking about a period of time, an age, if you will. And there are three heaven and earth ages. We're living in the second heaven and earth age, and the third is yet to come. But we're talking about periods of time, not places. Paul was taken to the third heaven, not a different place, but the third heaven age is what he's saying there in Corinthians. Renee in Kentucky, in the end times when Antichrist returns, will there be people that aren't God's elect? Yes, there'll be a lot of people, and they'll be flocking to him, the Antichrist, thinking that he's Jesus Christ. Revelation 13, verse 8, it states there that the whole world is going to be deceived by him and believe on him, except those who are written in the Lamb's Book of Life. Shelley in New Jersey, when we pray to our departed loved ones, do they hear this? You should not pray to your departed loved ones. You should pray to your Heavenly Father. Jesus taught us how to pray, and then the disciples and us, in Matthew chapter 6, verse 9, and the following verses. And the way you begin your prayer, according to Jesus Christ, our Father, which art in heaven. Now, I hope you meant, Shelley, that when you talk to your departed loved ones, because you don't pray to them, you pray to the Lord. But do they hear you? No, I don't believe they can, unless God has a specific reason that he allows that. They're in a different dimension than we are. They're in the same dimension that our Heavenly Father is. And flesh and blood, as it's written in 1 Corinthians chapter 15, verse 50, cannot enter the kingdom of God. Joanne in Arizona, your father said you can always tell if someone had an evil spirit by looking in their eyes. What does that mean? Well, in Matthew chapter 6, verse 22 and the following verses, it states the light of the body is the eye. If therefore thine eye is single, figuratively if you take your Strong's, that means clear, thy whole body is full of light. And then in verse 33 it goes on to say, but if thine eye be evil, thy whole body is full of darkness. And when you look in the eyes of someone who is possessed, you see darkness. The eyes look black or very smoky, dark gray. And I've seen it many, many times working beside my father, and since, that when you rid a body of an evil spirit, their eyes almost instantaneously become clear. And that, you know that the evil spirit is gone. Always, always do that in the name of Jesus Christ. Other than that, you might be like the seven sons of Sevis who tried to rid a body of a evil spirit, and the evil spirit said, you know, Jesus I know and Paul I know, but who in the world are you? You don't want that happening to you. Do it in the name of Jesus. Carol in Pennsylvania, my friend said that races came from Seth when he went south and his children turned black. I don't believe this. You know what? I don't either. That's the most ridiculous thing I think I've ever heard. It's biologically impossible for a man and a woman of the same race to have a child of a different race. Just doesn't happen that way. It's not possible. The races were created in Genesis chapter 1. Then on God rested in Genesis chapter 2 on the seventh day. After that, he created Eth Ha'adam in the Hebrew language. That's the man, Adam, with the article. That is the difference in

0: That's where the races came from. It's no big mystery. If you understand the first six chapters of Genesis, you understand the creation and what happened in the Garden of Eden. Gale in Mississippi, baptism, is it done in the name of the Father, the Son, and the Holy Spirit? But in other places, it says in the name of Jesus. Please explain. It's all the same. At Shepherd's Chapel, we baptize in the name of the Father, the Son, and the Holy Spirit. And that's the way you can baptize. But wherever Jesus is, the Lord is also there. The Holy Spirit is also there. So some people get carried away with exact wording. It's all the same. There's only one baptism, as Paul would teach. Vinny in Canada, if someone accepts the Lord and then they backslide and die, will that person go to heaven? Well, that's up to the judge, and that's what the capital J to decide. You know, baptism or accepting the Lord doesn't mean that you're not going to ever sin again. I wish it were that easy. It's not. We all fall short. We all mess up. But that's the beauty of Christianity, is repentance. And so that's what you do, and repent often, because you will be judged for the sins that you don't repent of. Paul in North Carolina, what's the difference between elect and very elect? Well, in Revelation chapter 7, you have 144,000, 12,000 from each of the 12 tribes of Israel that are the elect. 1 Kings chapter 19, verse 18, and also in the New Testament, Romans chapter 11, verses 4 through 7, you have 7,000. God said there, I have reserved to him myself 7,000 who will not bow a knee to worship Baal or the Antichrist. Sandra in Illinois, where in the Bible does Jesus say, get behind me? You'll find that in Luke chapter 4, verses 1 through 13. That's where Satan attempts to tempt Christ. He promised Christ anything that he could see if he would just fall down and worship him. That's the same thing he's going to want from you, worship me. Jesus taught us how to handle Satan when he said, get thee behind me, Satan. And of course, we do that in the name of Jesus Christ, as we're taught in Luke chapter 10, verses 17 and 18. Mark in Texas, where is the Passover in the Bible? Well, the first Passover is recorded in Exodus chapter 12. We're also given instruction concerning the Passover in Leviticus chapter 23, along about verse 4 and the following verses, as well as other Old Testament feasts. I think what's most important today is 1 Corinthians chapter 5, verses 6 and 7, where we learn that Jesus became our Passover. He is the Passover lamb. He's the one that causes the death angel to pass over us today. Madonna in Arkansas, could you please tell us about the 3 days of darkness and where it is in the Bible? That's one of the plagues, one of the 10 plagues that God brought upon Egypt when Pharaoh would not let Israel go. The 3 days of darkness you'll find in Exodus chapter 10, verses 21, 22, and 23. And it states there that it was complete thick darkness for 3 days, but the children of Israel had light in their dwellings. Can you imagine 3 days of total pitch black darkness? Brian in California, who are the literal children of Israel and where are they on the earth today? Well, some are the good figs of Jeremiah chapter 24, and they reside in Israel, the physical nation of Israel today. Most went north over the Caucasus Mountains after the Assyrian captivity, and therefore they became known as the Caucasian peoples of the world. And they settled in Europe, and then many of them later migrated on to the United States and Canada. Ray in Canada, when Satan is on earth, will the temperature be cooler or hotter? I don't think there'll be any difference. Genesis chapter 8, verse 22, God promises while the earth remains, there will always be cold and heat. There will always be summer and winter. There will always be day and night. I think this is Gil Portia. I don't know. I've never heard of that name. Maybe it's Portia of Texas. What color were the descendants of Adam and Eve? Well, the very name Adam means ruddy complected. That means the ability to show blood in the face. So they're Adamic peoples of the earth today. Anthony in California. What are the traditions of man? Well, one of the best examples I can think of in the Bible concerns Matthew chapter 15, verse 2, and the following verses. And there the scribes and Pharisees asked Jesus why his disciples transgressed the traditions of the elders, for they washed not their hands before they eat. And then in Matthew 15:9, Jesus says, but in vain do they worship me, teaching for doctrines the commandments of men. Traditions of men are dangerous because, as Isaiah prophesied, that they often make void the word of God. Anything that voids the word of God, you don't want anything to do with it. Traditions of men have crept in, I think, myself, because people like to play church. They like one-upmanship. They don't think the Word of God is interesting enough that they can draw a congregation and keep a congregation. They have to make up new religions and do new things to keep people's interest. They're wrong. Sam in Pennsylvania. What amount of money is required for me to send to your church? I don't get a lot of money. You know, Sam, that is completely up to you. You don't have to send any money to study with Shepherd's Chapel. I can tell you that it is the people that send $10 a month on a regular basis that keep our program on the air. It's not, if we depended on the people who send $1 million, we'd have been off the air a long time ago. It's the partners who can do $10 a month that keep us on the air. But you know, we don't spend a lot of time talking about tithing or begging for you or threatening you by saying, you know, if you don't send money soon, we're going to be off the air. You never hear us saying that. We know that if you teach God's word chapter by chapter, verse by verse, people appreciate it, and they're going to make sure that the word continues coming. That's what tithing is making sure that the word of God continues to be taught. Betty in Florida. I have a hard time understanding what I read in the Bible. Will God hold me responsible for not understanding what I'm reading? Absolutely not. The Lord promised he would always send evangelists and some pastors and some teachers. Ephesians chapter 4, verse 11. That's what teachers are for, is to help you understand what you're reading in God's word. Otis in California, where can I document that Joseph of Arimathea is Mary's uncle? Well, biblically, you can't. There are some scriptures that allude to that, but none that say, and that surprised me because I thought, well, that'll be easy to document. No, it's not. It's not there. Historically, though, a book that we offer here in our library titled The Traditions of Glastonbury, it's our book number 6. We ask a $12 donation for that, but that documents historically that Joseph of Arimathea was the uncle of Mary, the mother of Jesus. Joseph had the right to kinsman redeemer to claim the body of Christ after he was crucified. Nancy in Illinois, please explain Jeremiah 10, do not learn the way of the pagan. And I tell you what, I'm getting out of time, and this is quite a lengthy answer. I'm going to hold off. Nancy, I promise you'll be up first thing in our next lecture. I'm out of time. I want you to know that I love you, and I love you a great deal because you enjoy studying God's Word in depth. You know what? It makes your Father's day when he looks down and he sees you with the letter that he wrote to you, the Bible, and you're seeking knowledge of him and how to be pleasing to him. It makes his day. You make his day. He's going to make yours. We are brought to you by your tithes and offerings. If we've helped you, help us keep coming to you and to reach out to others who are lost in this world of darkness. Most important this, you stay in his word every day. Every day in your Father's Word is a good day, even with trouble. You know why? It's because Jesus is the living Word.
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You need to know what the Mark of the Beast is. As it's written in Revelation chapter 13, verse 8, many will be deceived. Christ said in Mark 13, 23, "Behold, I have foretold you all things." 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Don't be deceived by Satan.

0: Welcome to the Shepherd's Chapel Network Family Bible Study Hour with Pastor Dennis Murray. Wisdom is understanding God's Word. Pastor Murray's unique teaching approach brings God's Word alive with meaning as he takes you on a chapter-by-chapter, verse-by-verse study of God's letter to you, the Bible. And now, here is Pastor Dennis Murray.
1: Good day to you. God bless you. Welcome to Shepherd's Chapel. Welcome to this Family Bible Study Hour. Ready to get back into our Father's Word here at the chapel? We invite you to get your Bible and join us if you care to. We're getting ready to have an old-fashioned Bible study here at the chapel. Chapter by chapter, line upon line, precept upon precept, and you're invited. We hope you can join us today. We're going to pick it up today, Leviticus chapter 6, verse 8. And up to this point in Leviticus, we've had the law repeated concerning the burnt sacrifice, the olah. That was the purpose of that offering in chapter 1, was an admittance or an entrance to the presence of God, you could think of offering. In chapter 2, we covered the minka in the Hebrew, called the meal or meat offering. The purpose of that was to gain favor with Yahweh. Chapter 3, you had the thank or peace offerings, shalom in the Hebrew. The purpose of that was to offer thanks for peace enjoyed or even peace hoped for in a time of war. And then in chapters 4, 5, in the first part of chapter 6, we had the sin and peace offerings. And of course, the purpose of those was to atone for sin. The animals took the place of the sinner. There is no atonement without blood under the law. And of course, we are covered. Do we do this today? Of course not. The blood that we wash our sins in is the blood of Jesus Christ. And all of this, though, was, as Paul put it in the book of Galatians, our schoolmaster that leads us unto Jesus Christ. I think it, too, gives us an insight of what pleases our Heavenly Father and what angers Him. The Lord is the same yesterday. He's the same today. He will be the same tomorrow. And much of this, of course, not the blood sacrifices, they were nailed to the cross with Jesus. But a lot of this, I think, we're going to see in the millennium. We talk about the promised land. There's a promised land in our future. It's called the kingdom of God. And God set these things up to be the way that we worship Him. And He didn't do it just because it sounded good. That's the way He wanted it. And if that's the way He wants it, you can bet that that's the way it's going to be in the millennium. So, and also after the millennium into the eternity, the kingdom of God. So with that, let's ask that word of wisdom. We're going to kind of switch gears today, and it's kind of good that we had that review of the sacrifices that we've already covered, because we're going to be going back over those, but with attention this time, the instructions directed to the priests, the sons of Aaron. And the priest had some privileges. They had some rights. And of course, any time that someone has privileges and rights, they also have responsibility with our Heavenly Father. So let's take a look at the insight of the priest. And of course, anytime we're talking about the priest, in the future, the priests are going to be the Zadok, Ezekiel chapter 44. And for those of you who aren't familiar, Zadok, if you translate it, means the upright. They're already judged, and they're going to serve as priests in the millennial temple, as it's written in Ezekiel chapter 44. So let's ask that word of wisdom in Jesus' precious name. Father, we ask you to open eyes, open ears this day as we pick it up, Leviticus chapter 6, verse 8, and it reads, And the Lord spake unto Moses, saying, and anytime you see that phrase, you know that perk your ears up, the subject is about to change. command Aaron and his son, saying, this is the law of the burnt offering, olah in the Hebrew, which literally means to ascend. It is the burnt offering because of the burning upon the altar all night unto the morning, and the fire of the altar shall be burning in it. And this in reference specifically to the daily burnt offering, which were prescribed by God in Exodus chapter 29, verse 39. One lamb in each morning was to be sacrificed, and one in the evening was to be sacrificed as well. Verse 10. And the priest shall put on his linen garment, and his linen breeches shall he put upon his flesh, as prescribed in Exodus 28:42, and take up the ashes which the fire hath consumed with the burnt offering on the altar, and he shall put them beside the altar. And we learn in chapter 1, verse 16 of Leviticus, that these were to be placed on the east side of the altar. And you might wonder, well, why do the ashes require the priest to put on his linen garment and his linen breeches? You see, even the ashes, once something had been offered to the Lord, even the ashes that remained were holy. And we're going to see that they had to be taken to a clean place outside the camp, and there they were placed in a clean place. Now, a couple things on these linen garments and linen breeches. We learn in Ezekiel chapter 44, verse 19, that the priest were to wear these linen breeches when they were ministering to the Lord in the tabernacle, the temple, if you will. And they weren't to wear these breeches outside in the public to sanctify the people. Also, when you think of linen garments, I can't help but think of Revelation 19, verse 8. And what is it that our linen garment and the eternity are made of? Well, they're made up of our righteous acts. And in Revelation chapter 14, verse 13, we learn that the only thing that we can take with us are our acts, our works. Good, bad, or ugly, your works do go with you. Verse 11, and he shall put off his garments and put on other garments and carry forth the ashes without the camp unto a clean place. Again, even the ashes remained holy as they were what was left of what was offered to the Lord. And again, I think when we see these things at some point in the future, in the millennium, in the eternity, we're going to think back, because the Word of God never changes. And we're going to think back on our studies in the book of Leviticus, and when we see what's going on in the temple and in the eternity, and we're going to go, that's what that was about. I remember studying that. Verse 12, and the fire upon the altar shall be burning in it. In the altar, not referring to the ashes. We've changed subjects. It shall not be put out. And the priest shall burn wood on it every morning, and lay the burnt offering in order upon it. And he shall burn thereon the fat of the peace offerings. And there may or may not be peace offerings on any given day, but if there were peace offerings, then the fat of the peace offering was to be laid on top of the burnt sacrifice, which would have already been on the altar, even if someone had made a burnt sacrifice, because of the daily burnt offerings. Verse 13, and fire shall ever be burning upon the altar. It shall never go out. And there's some scholars wrestle with what this verse means. The fire shall be ever burning upon the altar. It shall never go out. Some scholars believe that it was because that the fire was from heaven. And indeed, when we get to a later chapter, chapter 9, verse 24, We're going to see that when the priests were consecrated and made their offerings, a supernatural light or fire came down from heaven and consumed the offerings. But I like to think of that fire is to be ever burning upon the altar, because the fire on the altar was a symbol, if you will, of the religious beliefs of the nation of Israel. And I like the fact that it was daily upon the sacrifices were, and the fire was ever burning, because that's the way Christians should be. We shouldn't be Christians one day a week. We should be Christians every day of the week, just as the fire on the altar will never go out. And your spirit should never go out, should never change. Verse 14. And this is the law of the meat offering. Here we go to chapter 2, remember in Leviticus, the minkah, the meat or meal offering. The sons of Aaron shall offer it before the Lord, before the altar. And this, of course, usually would be a bloodless sacrifice. The meat offerings, I asked you when we were studying those in chapter 2 to think spiritually, not just physically. The bread, you remember, of the Mika, the fine flour, symbolic of the bread of life, Jesus Christ. The oil that they offered was symbolic of the Holy Spirit, and the frankincense or incense, symbolic of the prayers of the people of Israel ascending to our Heavenly Father. Verse 15, and he, referring to one of the sons of Aaron, the priest, shall take of it his handful of the flour of the meat offering and of the oil thereof, and all the frankincense which is upon the meat offering, and shall burn it. This burn is katar, meaning to ascend for certain, but also it means to burn, to turn to a vapor upon the altar for a sweet savor, even the memorial of it unto the Lord. And you would take a handful of the fine flour, all of the oil that was given, and the frankincense that was offered, and would then throw that over the altar fire, and poof, it would turn to vapor. Verse 16, and the remainder thereof shall Aaron and his sons eat with unleavened bread, shall it be eaten in the holy place, in the court of the tabernacle, in the tent, in the time of Moses. Of the congregation they shall eat it. One of the four most holy things, the meat offering, to be what was not offered as a memorial to the Lord on the altar of burnt offering, to be consumed by the priests. The minkah too was seen as the fruits of the Spirit, if you will. And I think we're going to see in a moment that the priests were required to offer their own meat offering each morning and evening with the evening sacrifice, symbolic of the what their calling is to be fruitful for our Heavenly Father. One other note on this verse, there is no word with, as we see in with unleavened bread. There is no word with in the Hebrew language. In the Hebrew, this reads, unleavened shall it be eaten. Verse 17, it shall not be baken with leaven. Anything that's offered on the altar fire was not to contain leaven or honey. Excuse me. I have given it unto them, the priest, for their portion of my offerings made by fire. It is most holy, as is the sin offering and as the trespass offering. Four most holy things, the meat offering, the trespass and sin offering, the incense offering, and the showbread offering. Verse 18, all the males among the children of Aaron shall eat of it. It shall be a statute forever in your generations concerning the offerings of the Lord made by fire. Everyone that touches them shall be holy. And again, that's because they are the minka, the meat offering, a most holy thing. Now, this is the reason that people who weren't priests needed to guard against coming in contact with this. Because what happened if, say, a lay person, some of this came into his being and he touched it even, or ate some of it? Well, at that point, it would be he would have the responsibilities of avoiding defilement, just as the priest were required to do, which would have an impact on a normal person's life, because it's one of the responsibilities of a priest that I was talking about a moment ago. The problem for the lay person who came in touch with this meat offering, though, would be he would just obtain the responsibilities of being a priest, none of the rights or privileges. Verse 19, and the Lord spake unto Moses, saying, again, this introducing something new, where we're going to change gears here again. In fact, this is a new law. Verse 20, this is the offering of Aaron and of his sons, which they shall offer unto the Lord in the day when he is anointed, the tenth part of an ephah of fine flour for a meat offering, perpetual. This means continuing all the days that he is the high priest. Half of it in the morning and half thereof at night, with the daily burnt sacrifice of the lamb in the morning and the lamb offered in the evening. Now, in the day that when he was anointed, in chapters 7 and 8, when we get there, we're going to be talking about the consecration of the priest. And there was a seven-day period that the priest had to go through, and then on the eighth day, they were consecrated. So on the day when he was anointed would be the eighth day of the consecration process. But whoever was the high priest from time to time, when Aaron passed away, his sons took over, obviously, and whoever the high priest was at the time was required to make this meat offering of a tenth part of an ephah of fine flour, half in the morning and half in the evening. And, you know, on the subject of priest, did being a priest make them perfect? Obviously not. The priests were men, and men fall short. That's why there was a means for the priest to atone for their own sins as well as the sins of the people. And over the course of history in the Bible, we had some very good priests. We had some very bad priests. But my point is, just to putting on the title high priest did not make someone perfect. There were men who held the position who were far, far from perfect. Some would stick with God all the way. I mean, nothing could deviate them from doing things according to God's way. And we learn that, of course, in his word. Unfortunately, there were high priests who thought the will of the king was more important than the will of God. A study in the book of Samuel, Kings, and Chronicles will bear out what I'm saying. Verse 21, In a pan it shall be made with oil, and when it is baken, we're talking about the meat offering again, the bread, if you will, thou shalt bring it in, and the bacon pieces of the meat offering shalt thou offer for a sweet savor unto the Lord. Now, some of this bread burned on the altar of burnt offering. all of this would be offered. Why? Because it was the high priest offering. Verse 22. And the priest and his sons that is anointed in his stead shall offer it. It is a statute forever unto the Lord. It shall be wholly burnt. Again, all of that was to be burnt. Whereas if an individual member of the tribes of Israel offered a minka, they would throw just a handful on the fire, but then the remainder the priest would eat. But any time that the offering was the priest's alone, it was not to be eaten by the priest, but all of it burned on the fire. Of course, the case except the exception in the case of a sin offering, which was would only the fat was burned upon the altar of burnt offering. The rest was burned outside the camp. 23. For every meat offering for the priest shall be wholly burnt; it shall not be eaten. And the meat offering, again, showing forth the fruits of the people. Of course, an offerer, if God didn't bless us with fine flour, oil, and incense, we wouldn't be able to offer that back to him. So it's not like we're giving him something that he needs. It's though showing that the fruits of our labor in a physical sense and also in a spiritual sense. 24. And the Lord spake unto Moses, saying, again, changing gears, speak unto Aaron and to his sons. This applies to the priest and the priest alone, saying, this is the law of the sin offering. In the place where the burnt offering is killed, shall the sin offering be killed before the Lord. It is most holy. And this would be on the north side of the altar of burnt offering toward the Holy of Holies, in other words, is the point. And of course, remind you, the sin offering, what animal was offered, it depended on what the sin that was committed was, but it also depended on what place in the society the person held. The higher position someone held in the nation of Israel, such as the high priest, more was expected of him and more was given of him in the case he fell short. Verse 26, the priest that offereth it for sin shall eat it. In the holy place shall it be eaten, in the court of the tabernacle of the congregation. And this would be for the offerings of individuals. Anytime that, just like the minka offering I mentioned a moment ago, that the priest would not eat his own offering. If the sin offering were for his own sins, the animal was not eaten by the priest. Again, it was taken outside of the camp and burned there. Anytime blood not taken into the holy place, the priest were to consume it. And you can think of this as kind of symbolic as well. The priests were mediators between God and the people. And sin is something that we should work to get away from the people. So the priest consuming the sin offering, kind of showing their power as mediators. And of course, the three times that blood was not taken into the temple, one when the sin was for the priest himself, two where it was for the whole congregation, of which part the priest was part of, and thirdly, on the Day of Atonement, which we'll be covering when we get to chapter 16, verse 27. Whatsoever shall touch the flesh thereof shall be holy. And when there is sprinkled of the blood thereof upon any garment, thou shalt wash there whereon it was sprinkled in the holy place. And if it went outside, it would be profaned. But there's going to be a process for cleaning certain things not. Verse 28. But the earthen vessel wherein it is sodden, and this simply means that it's boiled, shall be broken. In other words, the clothing would be boiled, but then the earthen pot would have to be broken. And if it be sodden or boiled in a brazen, more like copper pot, it shall be both scoured and rinsed in water. In other words, if you boiled it, the clothing that was sprinkled with any of the blood in an earthen pot, some of the blood which was offered to God could be absorbed in the earthen pot. And therefore, when it was used for common purpose, it would defile the offering of the blood to the Lord. So to prevent that, the pot had to be broken. On the other hand, if it were a copper pot, then it could be scoured and rinsed in water. Verse 29, all the males among the priests shall eat thereof. It is most holy. And again, that's talking about the sin offering. Chapter 10, verse 17, we learn that the priest eat the sin offering to bear the iniquity of the people. Verse 30, but no sin offering whereof any of the blood is brought into the tabernacle or the congregation to reconcile withal in the holy place shall be eaten. It shall be burnt in the fire, as where the fat of the peace offerings was. The remainder would be burned outside the camp. This explains some scripture in the New Testament, and just hold your place there, but I want to turn to Hebrews chapter 13, verse 11, and we're just going to cover two verses there, so just hold your place. But Hebrews chapter 13, verse 11, the writings of Paul, for the bodies of those beasts, the sacrifices, whose blood is brought into the sanctuary by the high priest for sin, are burned without the camp. In other words, in the event that the sin was for the priest himself, or the entire congregation, or at the Feast of Tabernacles. The point is, blood not brought into the sanctuary. Verse 12, wherefore Jesus also, that he might sanctify the people with his own blood, suffered without the gate. And the animal took the place of the sinner in the burnt offering, or sin offerings, I should say. Jesus took our place and was sacrificed on the cross for our sins. And just as the animal who was sacrificed for the sin offerings of the high priest or the entire nation were taken outside of the camp, Jesus was also taken outside of the camp. It was a place called Golgotha, where he paid that awesome price for our sins. Back to Leviticus chapter 7, and we're going to see the trespass offerings covered here, and there's a little bit of difference, and kind of helps explain, is there a difference between sin offerings and trespass offerings. Chapter 7, verse 1, likewise, this is the law of the trespass offering. It is most holy, the sin and trespass offering, the incense offering, the showbread, and the minka, the meal or meat offerings, most holy. In the place where they kill the burnt offerings shall they kill the trespass offering, and the blood thereof shall he sprinkle round about upon the altar. And here we have our difference. Remember, with the sin offering, the blood was poured at the foundation of the altar. In other words, on the ground, and the blood was to go down and out. With the trespass offering, a little bit of difference. They sprinkled the blood round about as they would with some of the other offerings, such as the peace offerings. Verse 3, and he shall offer it all the fat thereof, the rump and the fat that covereth the inwards, the same regulations as we covered in chapter 3, verse 3, and chapter 4, verses 8 and 9. And the two kidneys, and the fat that is on them, which is by the flanks or the loin, and the caul that is above the liver. This is a lobe or a flap over the liver. With the kidneys it shall he take away. Verse 5, and the priest shall burn them, the fat, upon the altar for an offering made by fire unto the Lord. It is a trespass offering. And verse 6, every male among the priests shall eat thereof. It shall be eaten in the holy place. It is most holy. And this was to be eaten in the inner court as well, is what the holy place is referenced to. Verse 7, as the sin offering is, so the trespass offering. There is one law for them. The priest that maketh atonement therewith shall have it. And this word atonement in the Hebrew is kafar. And it means to cover. I think it's interesting to note that the Hebrew word for the mercy seat is kafareth. And that's what covers the holy, the Ark of the Covenant is the mercy seat. Verse 8, and the priest that offereth any man's burnt offering, this is what we covered in chapter 1, the olah, even the priest shall have it to himself, the skin of the burnt offering which he hath offered. In other words, you could think of this as compensation for his service in performing the ceremony. And there were many uses, and we're talking about the hide of the animal. So if you were talking about, for example, the hide of a bullock, it would be quite valuable at this time. Many uses of for leather at this time. Clothing, cloaks or coats were made from leather. Sandals were made from leather. Bottles or flasks were made from leather. So leather was a valuable thing for the priest to have. But of course, that was in the case of the burnt offering only. In the case of the sin offering, that was not the case. It was taken outside the camp and burnt in a clean place. Verse 9, and all the meat offering that is bacon in the oven, and all that is dressed in the frying pan and in the pan shall be the priest that offereth it. And these are the offerings in chapter 2, verses 4 through 7. All of them were minka, or meat or meal offerings, but they were simply prepared in different ways. Let's do one more verse and then we'll stop for the day. Verse 10, and every meat offering mingled with oil and dry shall all the sons of Aaron have one as much as another, to be divided up. What portions were allotted to the priest were divided up evenly among the priests. Now, you know, Levites were all to serve and minister in the temple. And many people get confused about, well, what's the difference between a Levite and a priest? Well, certainly to be a priest, one had to be a Levite, but not all Levites were priests. In order to be the priest, you had to be a descendant of Aaron. And to be a high priest, you had to be a descendant of Aaron, but even more specifically, that line was to be through Eleazar, the third oldest son of Aaron. And we'll find out what happened to the first and the second sons of Aaron when we get to chapter 10. We got a short message. We'll ask you to listen a moment, won't you please?
2: 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Box 416, Gravette, Arkansas, 72736. Don't be deceived by Satan.
1: Welcome back. We're glad you could join back with us. Let's have the 800 number, please. 800-643-4645. That number good throughout Puerto Rico, the U.S., and Canada. If you have a biblical question that you'd like to pose to possibly be answered on the air, feel free to call that number and leave your question. Please don't ask questions about a specific individual, denomination, or organization by name. We try and teach God's Word in a positive manner. Throwing out negative about others by name serves no purpose. We simply won't do it. We'll let God's Word do the teaching, the correcting, and the healing, fully capable of all three. If you're studying with us via the internet and unable to use that 800 number somewhere around the world other than the places I mentioned, then your announcer at the end of the hour will give you our mailing address. Quite all right to mail your questions in, being the point. Got a prayer request? You don't need a telephone number. We can do away with that. Talk to your Heavenly Father. Go to Him in prayer. That's how you develop your relationship with your Father, is talking with Him. And you can talk to Him just like He was your flesh Father. You should be able to do that because He is the closest relative that you have. He is your Creator. And develop that relationship. Let Him know that you love Him. Thank Him for the blessings. And if you think He's not blessing you, I promise you, you're taking some of His blessings for granted. We do have these prayer requests, Father. We come united as one in the name of Your Son, Jesus Christ, Father. We ask You to look upon these. You know their needs, Father. We have folks who have alcohol problems, Father, folks who are addicted to drugs. Father, they're looking for answers and a change in their lives. We ask You to bless them if it's Your will. And we also lift up our military troops who are in harm's way around the world, Father. We ask You to watch over, guide, direct, protect, touch, heal in Jesus' precious name. Amen and thank You, Father. All right, let's get to some questions and see what's on the mind of folks around the country. First up today, we have Eva, and Eva's from Alabama. In Scripture, it says we should flee to the mountains when the Antichrist returns. Can we as Christians escape the evil one? Well, our destiny is not to escape the evil one, which you're referring to Satan as his role of Antichrist, I'm sure, but rather to be delivered up. But it is on God's time frame. That's the reason we read in Matthew 24 that when you see the abomination of desolation standing where he ought not, get out of Jerusalem. And that's what the message is. You will be delivered up if you're one of God's elect. That's when our destiny comes to be fulfilled. Tara in Georgia, my mom and I watch the Shepherd's Chapel almost every day. We have learned so much from your program. Please keep up the good work, and thank you. We're glad you enjoy the program. My question, do you think that we will ever locate the Ark of the Covenant? I thought I heard your dad, Arnold, talk about it being up in heaven with God. Please clarify. And you heard right, the Ark of the Covenant is in heaven. It was on earth at the time that the Mosaic Tabernacle was here on earth, and for a period of time in Solomon's temple. But God got tired of Israel backsliding, and he issued her and Judah a bill of divorcement. And God took the Ark of the Covenant at that point in time. Revelation 11:19 in the New Testament tells us, though, the temple of God was opened in heaven, and there was seen in his temple the Ark of the Testament. Ark of the Covenant, Testament, same thing. Loretta in Michigan, are black people or people of color, God's chosen people. I really enjoy your teaching. May God richly bless you and your staff. And he does, and may you be blessed as well, Loretta. God's chosen people, Israel, are descendants of Eth Ha'adam, and that's the man Adam with the article that you'll find in Genesis chapter 2. Adam means ruddy complected, which means ability to show blood in the face. In other words, the face can turn red. Black people, or people of color as you chose, whichever you prefer, were created in Genesis chapter 1. And as Genesis chapter 1 verse 31 states, and God saw everything he had made, and behold, it was very good. Peggy from Alabama, if God can read our thoughts and Satan cannot, and

thoughts in people's minds if they allow it. So don't allow it. Order Satan and his away from you. You have the power to do that. Luke chapter 10, verses 17 and 18. You don't want to forget the power is in the name of Jesus Christ. Steve from Pennsylvania, do you recommend the Strong's Concordance? I just got the Companion Bible and love it. I got the large print and boy is it heavy, but love the appendixes and have learned so much. I really like appendix 19 on the serpent, I think you said, of Genesis. Yeah, the serpent. And the word serpent means nakash or shining one, and also there was no apple or talking snake, appendix 25 on. I also like appendix 25 on the Nephilim or the giants. Love the Shepherd's Chapel and have learned so much from you and your father. Well, thank you, Steve, for sharing that. Yes, we recommend the Strong's Concordance. That's the reason we offer, and that's the only concordance, complete concordance, that we offer in our library. And if you have one of each, the Companion Bible and the Strong's Concordance, you have basically everything that you need to do in-depth Bible study with us here at Shepherd's Chapel. Lily in Georgia, where in the Bible can I find the verse, show yourself approved with the Lord? That was my mother's favorite verse, and it's 2 Timothy chapter 2, verse 15, and it goes basically, study to show thyself approved, a workman that need not be ashamed, rightly dividing the word of truth. Jimmy from, that word ashamed, by the way, can also be translated confused. So if you study God's word and what does rightly dividing the word means, it means keeping up with your subject. Who are we talking to? Who is talking to whom? And then your object, and the object being the whom, who is talking to. So you got to know those things. It's also rightly dividing the word also means keeping up with what dispensation of time were we talking about, when what was said was said. Under the law, things are quite different than they are under grace, which is the dispensation that we're in now. So rightly dividing the word is all of those things, and doing all of those things helps us keep from being confused, Babylon confusion. Jimmy from West Virginia, I was saved in 1983. I have fallen away. Can I come back? And at the end of the day, when I say you ask God to forgive you, that day will he forgive all sins? Yes, he will forgive all sins at this point in time. It's impossible at this point in time that anyone has committed the unforgivable sin. And Jimmy, I want you to make a note, and anyone else who was saved and then fallen away, make a note of Hebrews chapter 6, verses 4, 5, and 6. And that paraphrasing, that says, once you're saved, once you come to knowledge of God, and then you fall away, you backslide, then repent. Don't think that you need to be saved again, as Paul puts it in the book of Hebrews, because that's like re-crucifying Christ. Once on the cross was enough. And, you know, Jesus did not fail in his mission. When we mess up, we failed. He did not fail. But that's the beauty of Christianity, Jimmy, is that we have repentance. Jane from Florida. Question in reference to the gospel armor of Ephesians 6, 11 through 17. 6:15 says, feet shod with the preparation of the gospel of peace. Verse 17 says, the

0: toward the written word of God. Please define preparation of the gospel of peace. Well, that means preparation means do your homework. You remember a moment ago we were talking about 2 Timothy chapter 2, verse 15. Study to show thyself approved, a workman that fear doesn't afraid to won't be confused. And if you do your homework, you won't be confused, and you will be able to stand against the fiery darts of Satan. Do your homework is what the preparation of the gospel means. Ola May in Tennessee. My name is Ola May. I would like to ask you if there is anything in the Bible about cremation and what God says about it. I watch you on television. Okay, Ola May, there's nothing wrong with cremation. Saul, the first man king of Israel, and his sons, the ones who died with him in battle against the Philistines, were cremated. The last chapter, last few verses of 1 Samuel will document that. Ecclesiastes chapter 12, verses 6 and 7, scripture that tells us when the silver cord parts, which is a figure of speech meaning when we die, the flesh returns to the earth and the spirit returns to our Heavenly Father. How the flesh gets back to the earth, ashes to ashes, dust to dust, earth to earth, is a moot point. Cremation is quite all right. You're never going to need your flesh body again. And those who teach that the flesh goes out here in a hole in the ground and waits and sleeps until Jesus returns and then you're going to come back up out of the grave are teaching falsely. And just think about that. That's nonsense. Who would want to go into the eternity with a flesh body? A body that gets old, a body that gets sick, a body that gets hungry. Now, we have something much better waiting for us, Ola May, when we step out of these flesh bodies into our spirit body. Mildred in Illinois, dear Pastor Dennis, thanks for the program. It benefits many people. We learn so much. Please explain Ezekiel chapter 8, verse 16. Many years ago, I attended an Easter Sunday rise service, and we were told to stand to face the east as the sun rose and sing, He is risen. Does this scripture point to that service? No. Those facing the east in Ezekiel chapter 8, verse 16 aren't waiting for the Savior to be risen. They're waiting for the sun to be risen. In other words, they're sun worshipers. God said in Genesis chapter 1, I put the heavens there as signs and seasons and night and day. Don't worship them. And these folks in Ezekiel chapter 8, verse 16 were worshiping the sun. Now, there are references in God's word, and it depends on what geographical location you are in, but I don't know if you know it or not, but people who are buried in most of the time in the U.S. are buried facing the east. And the reason that is, that's where Jerusalem is in the east. In 1 Kings chapter 8, verse 33, Solomon's prayer to dedicate the temple. He said, you know, if your people, Lord, are ever scattered away and taken into captivity, when they pray towards this temple in Jerusalem, hear them and let them return. That's the reason Daniel, in Daniel chapter 6, verse 10, three times a day, he knelt and prayed through an open window toward Jerusalem. Glenda, and I don't know where Glenda's from, dear Pastor Dennis, Thanks to you and all the staff for your wonderful teaching, and thank you for the encouragement, and thanks for remembering our hardworking staff. My husband is a stroke victim, and he is at the age of 73, and he has never been baptized. Can I do it at home, and if so, how? We attend Shepherd's Chapel. It is our church. Okay, Glenda, any Christian can baptize another. And if you, under your husband's physical limitations, God is very intelligent. And if I were you, I would, if you have some anointing oil, you want to use it. If you don't have anointing oil, just obtain some 100% virgin olive oil. Place a small amount of it in a vial or a little flask. Your pharmacist might be able to help you with an empty. And then in prayer, you ask God to bless that oil. And you tell him, I'll use this only in respect and service and obedience to you. And then take a small amount of the oil, place it on your husband's forehead, ask him to state his full name. And then you anoint his head and say, we baptize you in the name of the Father, the Son, and the Holy Spirit. And then take a glass or a handful of water and you pour that over his head and you consider your husband baptized because he is. You know, and it's not a man that baptizes, it's the Holy Spirit that baptizes. And again, I know some would disagree with me. They would say, well, you need to do total submersion and have come up with 10 reasons not to baptize this man who wants to be baptized. I submit to you, God is very intelligent, and the Holy Spirit is the one who baptizes, not any man. Danny in Alabama, I hear people say it is in the Bible. I ask where? No, wait a minute. Okay, I missed part of this. Peace to you and family. Well, I didn't miss. I hear people say it's in the Bible. I ask where. They say I don't know. How do they know if they don't know where it is in the Bible? I had a man say in the book of Revelation that the computer chip would be the mark of the beast. How do they get rapture and computer chips in God's word when it's not written? Well, Danny, I'd encourage you to ask them. They're the ones who are saying it. Say, prove that to me in the Bible. And of course, you know they can't because it isn't in God's word. Anthony in Wisconsin, first off, I would like to thank you for all your teaching you have done for us, and you're welcome. We've learned much from the sermons of both you and your father. And my wife and I try to listen to your sermons every day, even if it's just a short duration. My question, regarding the people of different ethnicities on the ark, in 1 Peter chapter 3, verse 20, it says there were only 8 souls on board. Thus, how could other people that were of different ethnicities been on board the ark? Okay, in 1 Peter 3:20, it states that there were 8 souls. It's referring to 8 Adamic souls. And which souls? I can tell you which ones they are. They're Noah, Noah's wife, his 3 sons, and their wives. That's a total of 8. And he was also instructed, Noah was, to take 2 of every flesh. I submit to you that the other races were flesh. And it's either that's the case, or the entire earth wasn't flooded. Because look around, we have different races of people today. And they all could not, it's biologically impossible that they were descended from Noah and his 3 sons, because they were all Adamic peoples. Chris in Tennessee, where in the Bible does it say a parent shouldn't antagonize their child? Well, Colossians chapter 3, verse 20, children, obey your parents in all things, for this is well-pleasing to the Lord. Verse 21, fathers, provoke not your children to anger, lest they be discouraged. That means don't antagonize your children. I'm out of time. I love you all a great deal. Why? Because you enjoy studying God's Word in depth. It makes our Father's Day when He sees your interest in the letter He wrote to you, the Bible. We are brought to you by your tithes and offerings. If we've helped you, help us keep coming to you and to reach out to others who are lost in this world of darkness. Most important this, beloved, you stay in His Word every day. Every day in your Father's Word is a good day, even with trouble. You know why? Because Jesus is the living Word.
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The Mark of the Beast on CD is our free introductory offer to you. What is the Mark of the Beast? 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You need to know what the Mark of the Beast is. As it's written in Revelation chapter 13, verse 8, many will be deceived. There is no need for you to be deceived. Christ said in Mark 13, 23, "Behold, I have foretold you all things." 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

0: Welcome to the Shepherd's Chapel Network Family Bible Study Hour with Pastor Arnold Murray. Wisdom is understanding God's Word. Pastor Murray's unique teaching approach brings God's Word alive with meaning as he takes you on a chapter-by-chapter, verse-by-verse study of God's letter to you, the Bible. And now here is Pastor Arnold Murray.
1: Good day to you. God bless you. Say welcome to the Shepherd's Chapel. Welcome to this Family Bible Study Hour. Back in our Father's Word, chapter 31, verse 1, the great book of Deuteronomy. In the Hebrew, the title, these are the words. These are the words you never want to forget. Our Father has been very fair in these last three or four chapters, laying out either life or death, your choice, either blessings or cursings, your choice. And in doing so, even giving you word for word information on how to receive blessings or to refuse his word and receive cursings. It doesn't get any fairer than that. But Moses is coming near the end of his ministry. We're going to have this chapter 31. And we'll probably do it in this lecture. Don't miss the next chapter. It's the Song of Moses. It's the song that, as it is written in the 15th chapter of Revelation, that those that are going to heaven will be singing. It is knowledge that they have absorbed, that they know, that they understand. So you don't want to miss that. All the way back here in this book of Deuteronomy, that's right, in the Pentateuch, it tells you how and when, not necessarily when, but what will be going down at that time. Precious scripture. And chapter 31, verse 1, a word of wisdom from our Father, and Moses continues. And Moses went and spake these words unto all Israel, verse 2, and he said unto them, I am 120 years old this day. I can no more go out and come in. Also the Lord hath said unto me, thou shalt not go over this Jordan. In other words, they were there at the head of the Dead Sea, ready to cross Jordan, and Father's already told him, you're not going. He will ultimately take him up on Mount Nebo and show him the land. But it's interesting that you note 120 years old. That was his birthday. His life was divided up into three sets of 40. The first 40, naturally, much happened to him in with Pharaoh and raised by Pharaoh, but at 40 driven into the wilderness, at 80 coming back to free Israel, to lead his people out of captivity. And then here he is at 120. Three sets of 40 meaning probation, 40 being probation. And here he stands and he tells them, but he will appoint a leader. If you would believe that, you'd probably be mistaken. Moses didn't appoint the leader. God did. Okay. Verse 3. The Lord thy God, he will go over before thee, and he will destroy these nations from before thee, and thou shalt possess them. And Joshua, he shall go over before thee as the Lord hath said. In other words, it was Father's orders. Now, Joshua, do you understand what Joshua would be in the English? Jesus. So you have a type here of he that will take the children into the promised land, just as during the millennium, the Lord Jesus Christ will take us into the promised land. So we see the prophecy, we see God's hand, but the important thing is, when you have God with you, you've got the victory always. And that is so important. When you have God with you, you've got his blessings if you're obeying him and doing what it is he has instructed you to do. Verse 4, and the Lord shall do unto them as he did to Sihon and to Og, kings of the Amorites, and unto the land of them whom he destroyed. In other words, he had already conquered here at the head of Jordan, and had given these particular lands that Og and the other Sihon had owned, given them to two tribes and a half tribe of Manasseh on the east side of Jordan. God did it. No piece of cake, no problem, when God is with you. Verse 5, and the Lord shall give them up before your face, that ye may do unto them according unto all the commandments which I have commanded you. In other words, you follow it letter by letter. You know, this is why it's so important for you even today to be in good standing with the Father. Trouble times, we've got them. We'll have more trouble, but trouble is here. But if you have God with you, and if you're pleasing to Him, you don't have those bad of shakes. Father will take care of you. That is to say, your blessings will come even when people are cursed right beside you. You can cut it. Why? God chose you. You're a can-do type person. Verse 6, listen carefully. Be strong and of good courage. Fear not, nor be afraid of them. For the Lord thy God, he it is that doth go with thee. He will not fail thee, nor forsake thee. That holds true even to this day. The Lord God promises even in the New Testament, in the great book of Hebrews, last chapter, I will never leave thee, I will never forsake thee. That holds true to this day. That's why it's important that you keep the blessings, keeping these words. These words of advice that we will be singing even as we enter into the millennium in the next chapter, the Song of Moses. Verse 7, and Moses called unto Joshua and said unto him, in the sight of all Israel, pass this wand, be strong and of good courage, for thou must go with this people into the land which the Lord hath sworn unto their fathers to give them, and thou shalt cause them to inherit it. You're going to lead them right in there. And of course, here you have the leader chosen by God. Joshua has already proved himself, but before the 40 years even started in the wilderness. Verse 8, and the Lord, he it is that doth go before thee. He will be with thee. He will not fail thee, neither forsake thee. Fear not, neither be dismayed. You know something? Many people, when they become depressed, there's no excuse for it. I don't care how rough somebody may treat you, Christ is, and our Father and the Son are always with you. All you have to do is turn to them and draw your strength. Be of good courage and know he will never leave you. He will never forsake you. Well, what does that mean? You are never alone. He's always with you, watching over and bringing those blessings. That doesn't mean that it'll be a rose garden for you. He knows you can take care of the tough stuff, and what you can't take care of, he'll pick up the slack for you. You can believe that. It is true. Verse 9. And Moses wrote this law and delivered it unto the priests, the sons of Levi, which bear the ark of the covenant of the Lord, and unto all the elders of Israel. In other words, he wrote the Pentateuch and put the law down whereby the priest would be able to deliver it to the people. Verse 10, and Moses commanded them, saying, at the end of every 7 years, in the solemnity of the year of release, in the Feast of Tabernacles. Well, what are you going to do every 7 years at the Feast of Tabernacles? Verse 11, when all Israel is come together to appear before the Lord thy God in the place which he shall choose, God will choose it, thou shalt read this law before all Israel in their hearing. And so it is that, you know, the people didn't have Bibles at that time. So the law was read to them at the Feast of Tabernacles, And at Passover, the Hallelujah Psalms were read to them, repeated to them. And that way, and for hour after hour, much teaching, that way the word of God was instilled in the minds of the people, whereby they could receive the blessings and the love of Almighty God and know that he was with them. Verse 12, how do you do it? Gather the people together, men and women and children, and thy stranger that is within thy gates, that they may hear and that they may learn. To hear and to learn, got it? In fear, that's to revere, to love the Lord your God, and observe, do what? Observe to do all the words of this law. In other words, you're going to teach them. You're going to teach them every word of it and instruct them chapter by chapter, verse by verse. It just so happens the word was not divided at that time in the scrolls, chapter and verse, but it was, as we see it today, one word, the word of God. And it was delivered, and you taught it chapter by chapter, scroll by scroll. The priest, as they were able to handle the scripture and to deliver the message to the children. At the hand of Moses, the author directed and guided by Almighty God to bring forth the law, the statutes, that's the rituals that many of them replaced at this time with the blood of Christ, and the judgments, which is to say reward and punishment for things you do right or wrong. That's what judgment is. It's a twofold thing within itself. You get what you got coming to you, in other words. So that's why Israel was blessed of God. Those tribes that were migrating, because they worship God. And that word right with them. Continuing with verse 13. And that their children which have not known anything may hear and learn to fear or to revere the Lord your God as long as you live in the land whither you go over Jordan to possess it. That's over Jordan, over the Atlantic, over the Pacific. Wherever you go in this world, the migrations that would become as numerous as the stars of heaven and the sands of the sea, that you would have this word and God would always be with you. Verse 14. And the Lord said unto Moses, behold, thy days approach that thou must die. Call Joshua and present yourself in the tabernacle of the congregation that I may give him a charge. And Moses and Joshua went and presented themselves in the tabernacle of the congregation, making it official. Well, how is it made official? Well, first of all, God is doing it. But it's also done with witnesses from the congregation that the event is transpiring, and there will be witness that God is there. 15, and the Lord appeared in the tabernacle in a pillar of a cloud. And the pillar of the cloud stood over the door of the tabernacle. No man could see the dimension in which our Father is in. That's why the Son came in the flesh, whereby we could see Emmanuel, God with us. But this was to document he was there. It was this pillar and cloud that protected them in the wilderness even. But the presence of God and Joshua and Moses in the congregation of the people. 16, and the Lord said unto Moses, behold, thou shalt sleep with thy fathers, and this people will rise up and go a-whoring after the gods of the strangers of the land, whither they go to be among them, and will forsake me, and break my covenant, which I have made with them. Well, thank goodness that didn't happen here in America. We got a church on every corner. Well, now, let me ask you something. How sharp are you? God said, they're going to do it. God usually always knows beforehand. When some person in transcribing the book of Acts copied pathol and changed it, changed the word of God from pathol, which is Passover. You've already been told what you will do at Feast of Tabernacles and at Passover. But they changed the word pathol, Passover in the Greek, to Ishtar. Do you know who Ishtar was? She was a sexual goddess, a heathen goddess. Forest loving, egg rolling, quick like a bunny hop, spring festival. Sound familiar? You know that we would let things, heathenism, slip into houses supposedly appointed by God and expect God to bless, when people would pay no more attention than that to allow someone to change one word and induct into Christianity a whole new set of heathenistic, in the beginning, spring orgy. Because it, after all, it was only about 14 days difference between Ishtar and Passover. Why not bring them all together, the priest said, and it'll increase our congregation. Never increase your congregation by heathenism. Convert the heathen, that's a non-believer, into believing, but don't change church policy, the word of God, these words, whereby it accommodates enlarging the congregation by accepting heathenism into the church itself. Now, God knew it would happen. That's why it's written. That's why he just spoke those words to Moses. 17. Then my anger shall be kindled against them in that day, and I will forsake them, and I will hide my face from them. And they shall be devoured, and many evils and troubles shall befall them, so that they will say in that day, are not these evils come upon us because our God is not among us? I wonder why he would be ashamed to be. Why would he show up and answer a prayer when heathenistic practices have moved in the place he appointed? Well, I've wondered why our church wasn't blessed, and it seems the congregation keeps getting smaller and smaller. Why don't you teach God's word? People are drawn to it. You'll never be hard up for students if you teach God's word chapter by chapter and verse by verse and let the chips fall wherever they may. You know why? Because you'll also have the blessings of God, where you don't have to beg people for monies, spending half your time as a beggar, teaching chapter by chapter and verse by verse, where the people are blessed and receive blessings rather than cursings. Verse 18, and I will surely hide my face in that day for all the evils which they shall have wrought in that they are turned unto other gods. Verse 19, now therefore write ye this song for you. It's the song of Moses. It's so very important. And teach it the children of Israel, and put it in their mouths, that this song may be a witness for me against the children of Israel. In other words, they sing this song, they'll know better, and they'll straighten up, and they'll be on their way to heaven. The song of Moses is the very next chapter. You know, many students have even memorized it. You don't have to do that, but you better know the flow. Verse 20, for when I shall have brought them into the land which I swear unto their fathers, that floweth with milk and honey, and they shall have eaten and filled themselves and waxen fat, good time Charlies, then will they turn into other gods and serve them and provoke me, and break my covenant. You know, God considers his contract with you very important. Don't break it. 21, and it shall come to pass, not maybe, it shall come to pass when many evils and troubles are befallen them. And this song shall testify against them as a witness, for it shall not be forgotten out of the mouths of their seed, for I know their imagination, which they go about, their thinking process, thought process, even now, before I have brought them into the land which I swear, and even today to this land, as troubles and unemployment and other things come down, not only in America, but the world. Well, I wonder what's happening. Read the word. 22. Moses therefore wrote this song the same day and taught it the children of Israel. 23. And he gave Joshua the song of Nun a charge, the son of Nun a charge, and said, be strong and be of good courage, for thou shalt bring the children of Israel into the land which I swear unto them, and I will be with thee. God would. God would stick with Joshua. 24, and it came to pass, when Moses had made an end of writing the words of this law in a book, until they were finished, that's the Pentateuch. 25, that Moses commanded the Levites that bear the Ark of the Covenant of the Lord, saying, 26, take this book of the law and put it in the side of the Ark of the Covenant of the Lord, your God, that it may be there for a witness against thee. Now, I want to tell you something, how important this is. You will have many so-called Bible thumpers that'll say, brother, you don't understand, the law was done away with. You see, they don't know the difference between the commandments, the statutes, and the judgments. And when God did away with certain of the statutes, nailed them to the cross with Christ, they think that changed the law. It's still against the law, God's law, to steal. The commandments are still ever so much in effect. That's why so many people can end up in trouble, ruined, because they listen to Bible thumpers instead of reading God's word chapter by chapter and verse by verse to learn for themselves. God will never leave you. He will never forsake you. You can be strong. You can be of good courage. Unless you start chasing after false doctrines, traditions of men that make void the word of God, and then God will turn his back on you. But who left? Who? You left God. He did not leave you. God will never leave you nor forsake you, but many people leave him and wonder what happened, because they're ignorant, biblically illiterate as to God's word and how important it is to our Father that loyalty to the covenant be maintained. 27, for I know thy rebellion in thy stiff neck. Behold, while I am yet alive with you this day, ye have been rebellious against the Lord, and how much more after my death? I know when I went up Mount Sinai to get the Ten Commandments, when I came back down, you were having an orgy, had molded a golden calf. Even Aaron himself, the head of the priest, participating therein. I know how rebellious you are. In other words, it wasn't difficult for Moses to believe God's word of what they would do if you gave them that opportunity. They had already done it before. 28, gather unto me all the elders of your tribes and your officers, that I may speak these words in their ears and call heaven and earth to record against them. I'm going to teach you a song, is what he's about to say. And this is a song that the book of Revelation demands that you know and understand. And how precious it is that Moses, the one whom God gave the words to this psalm, which is ever so meaning, that will keep you on the straight and narrow, that lets you know the heart of God, his love, his compassion for his children, and the fact that nobody cons him, because God knew a long time before the fact pretty well what would go on in this world. 29, for I know that after my death you will utterly corrupt yourselves and turn aside from the way which I have commanded you, and evil will befall you in the latter days. We're in those latter days, beloved, because you will do evil in the sight of the Lord to provoke him to anger through the work of your hands. Well, let's just build a church here of God and we'll just call it the Laughing Church. Or let's build a church over here and we'll call it the Church of the Unknown, like they did on Mars Hill. We don't understand everything. Let's just celebrate. You know, if it is God's commandments and his word, chapter by chapter and verse by verse, that brings about the logistics and the method in which you're blessed from God, why would you want to go with a bunch of malarkey that some individual might dream up when you've got the real thing, the Word of God? You see, these words are a lot more important to man than many might think. Because you see, Christ was with God. And as it is written in 1 John, the Word became flesh and walked among us. It's his Word. It's your Father's Word. He that created your very soul, that knows how your body functions, how you think, what's good for you, and the fact that he is the endower of all blessings. He gives them. He owns everything. And he punishes in judgment those that deserve punishment, and gifts and rewards to those that deserve rewards in blessings. So you see, the choice is always yours. You are responsible for your actions. He sent you the letter. It's written to you, whether you like to admit it or not. This word is written to you. A letter from Almighty God telling you how to be happy, instructing you as to how to be blessed, how to even share and teach others with that truth. Have you read it? Many times when Jesus walked the earth, the living Word, they would ask him a question. He knew where the answer was, right here in the Old Testament, which that was the Bible of that day. The New Testament wasn't written yet. And he would say, haven't you read? It's been before you all the time. Haven't you read it? And then he would answer the question, quoting the scripture. So learn from the scripture. It's a wonderful process to be blessed of God, to please him, to love him as what he wants from you is your love. And in that comes his blessings, not only to you, but even those around you that see those blessings transpire. Verse 30 to complete the chapter, and Moses spake in the ears of all the congregation of Israel the words of this song until they were ended. And that's where we'll pick it up in the next lecture. The song that, again, I will document that you must know before you're going to enter heaven on your way there. You're not going to have it on the screen. Revelation chapter 15, when this is on the way, okay? And I saw another sign in heaven, great and marvelous, seven angels having the seven last plagues. And I saw, as it were, a sea of glass mingled with fire, and them that had gotten the victory over the beast, got the victory, got it? and over his image and over his mark and over the number of his name stand on the sea of glass, having the harps of God, and they sing the song of Moses, the servant of God, and the song of the Lamb, saying, great and marvelous are thy works, Lord God Almighty. Just and true are thy ways, thou King of saints, or thy King of nations. How precious it is to be pleasing to Almighty God. So, you want to know how to overcome the mark of the beast? You want to know how to make it all the way? Don't miss the next lecture when we cover this song of Moses. It's very complete, very uplifting. It is the Word of God. Don't miss it. All right, bless your heart. You listen a moment, won't you please?
0: The Mark of the Beast on CD is our free introductory offer to you. What is the Mark of the Beast? Many false teachers would have you believe it will be a tattoo on your forehead or a computer chip implanted under your skin. It is getting late in the game. You need to know what the Mark of the Beast is. As it's written in Revelation chapter 13, verse 8, many will be deceived. There is no need for you to be deceived. Christ said in Mark 13:23, behold, I have foretold you all things. Jesus indeed told us how not to be deceived, and Pastor Arnold Murray takes you on a step-by-step study of God's Word concerning this critical subject, the mark of the beast. 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Don't be deceived by Satan.
1: And there we are back again. Let's have the 800 number, please. 1-800-643-4645. That number is good from Puerto Rico throughout the U.S., Alaska, Hawaii, all over Canada. If the Spirit moves and you have a question, you share it. Won't you do that? And please, as this next week will be a documentary week, we'll pick up this Song of Moses the following week. Don't miss it. It's ever so very important as we complete this great book of Deuteronomy. Now, those of you that do listen, if you have a question, please share it. Never ask a question about a reverend or a denomination or a church organization. We don't judge people. You know why? Because we've got a judge. It's our Father. Boy, he judges pretty tough. But tough means if you deserve blessings, you're going to get it. If you deserve correction, you're going to get it. Because God is always fair and honest. He even knows what you're thinking. Those of you that listen by shortwave, it's always a pleasure hearing from you, and your announcer at the end of the hour will give you our mailing address. Always a pleasure. Now, got a prayer request? We can do away with the number and the address. Why? God knows what you're thinking right now. You can believe that and practice it. Let him know that you love him. That's what he wants from you. And follow his word. Follow his commandments as best you can, and ask for knowledge and wisdom if you need it. He's always there to help you when you need help, but you have to do your part. Okay, that's important. You got to make a try at it. A doer, in other words. Father, around the globe we come. We ask that you lead, guide, direct, Father. Touch in Yeshua's precious name. Thank you, Father. Amen. Okay, and question time. We're going to go with Wade from Georgia, and you're welcome, thank you. I am wondering if the Dead Sea Scrolls were inspired by God. I watch your program every morning at 6 a.m. Well, we're glad to have you with us. Part of them are, and part of them, you know, there were many copyists and there are fragments and so forth, but to say every bit of it was inspired of God, I could not say that. But some of it was. The thing is, you have to decide which is which. Cindy from New Hampshire. My mom passed away 4 years ago, and I cry so much because I miss her and the fun we had together doing simple things like watching TV and grocery shopping or going for rides. She was my best friend even after I married. And now, you know, do you ever stop and think that she's with the Father, and she's in such a precious, wonderful place. I can say that because if she had that much compassion for you to take care of you, to encourage you, she was one of God's own. Can't you be happy for her? You know, I know you're feeling sorry for yourself, and that's understandable. But it's time for you to start rejoicing for her that she's with the Father and being blessed, and probably even puts in a good word for you occasionally. So look up and know that as it is written in the great book of Ezekiel in the millennium chapters, you're going to see her again. In chapter 44, verse 20, it declares, and that's precious. So rejoice for her that she's with the Father, for to be absent from this body is present with him. And let her know you love her and miss her, but you're happy for her being where she is. Willie from Illinois. My name is Willie. I have this question. In 1 John, it says, in the beginning was the Word, and the Word was with God. Let me correct this writing. It's the first chapter of St. John, okay? The first verse. Verse 1, chapter 1, St. John. In the beginning was the Word was with God, and the Word was God. And nothing was made without God, so my question is, did God make evil too? No. Man had no problem in creating that himself, Satan and so forth, in the first earth age. But as it is written in one place in Isaiah and mistranslated, God will create tumult. That's trouble for somebody that deserves it, but not evil. The word is mistranslated. Nowhere does God create evil. Man has a way of doing that himself. A lot of people like to blame it all on the devil. Don't try to go there. Man is evil sometimes himself. Richard from Texas. When we command an evil spirit to go back where he came from, where did they come from? Well, they're with Satan. Most of them are, as you can read in Revelation chapter 12, verses 6 and 7, when Michael kicks Satan and his angels out of heaven. Their spirits only, at this moment, are allowed to traverse the earth. Not physically, but their spirits can. They're called evil spirits. And they go back where they came from. Richard, same person. Are the fallen angels being held in the bottomless pit till Michael kicks them out? No. They're right there with their... Michael is holding them in heaven. You can read it in, I believe it's chapter 12, verse 7. It will tell you that Michael throws out the dragon, which is Satan, and his angels. Kicks them all out. That's where they're being held. But they have no way to overcome because they've already been sentenced as a group. And they deserved it, naturally. Why? Because our Father's fair. Mary from Minnesota. In this generation, are the churches of Smyrna and Philadelphia two different churches? I am wondering if they have different destinies. I wonder this because the church of Smyrna seems to go through tribulation and Philadelphia seems to be given the strength to stand before the Antichrist. Well, so does Smyrna. They're going to have trial and tribulation 10 days. That means delivered up before the Antichrist for 10 days. Because why? What's important, both of them? In other words, in God's word, you always have two witnesses so that you can believe. God gives you two witnesses out of seven churches. And you better well know what those two churches had because they pleased God, the others didn't. And if you want to please God, you'll know what Smyrna and Philadelphia taught. What did they teach? Who the Kenites were that claim to be of our brother Judah and are the synagogue of Satan. That way you know who the Antichrist appears to, and you will not be deceived. That's important. Does your church teach that? If it doesn't, you're probably in a heap of hurt. Karen from Texas. Where in the scripture does it say about fly away? Ezekiel chapter 13, verses, start reading about 19 through 20. God says, I am against those that teach my children to fly to save their souls. He doesn't like it. Why? He wants them to stand against the Antichrist, as it's written in Mark 13, New Testament. Joy from Mississippi. Concerning tithe, I own a small business. I don't receive a paycheck. My question is, do I owe my tithe on the gross income of my business or the net income after my normal business expenses? Naturally, after your business expenses. Let's say let's say you're an apple salesman and you have a wagon load of apples. If some preacher comes along and tells you, you need to give me all your apples, and you tithe on all of it, it puts you out of business because you got no apples to peddle. The preacher took them all. So you only tithe on your profit after business expenses are paid. Your business expenses you didn't clear. Okay, it's not your money. It's your business's money. In other words, you can't stay in business and rob the business for a church. Don't do that. Jimmy from Texas. My question is, I have a longtime friend since we were going young girls, but she has a lot of different beliefs. I believe the Bible all the way through, and she doesn't. Am I going against God?

0: pull you away from the Word of God as you believe. Vanessa from Michigan. Thanks for breaking down God's Word so I can understand it. Pastor Murray, I send my tithe and offerings to different churches and often wonder, does it matter? I heard you say that you should tithe where you are being taught the Word. Did I hear this you correctly? And if so, here's my tithe. I've been watching you for the last 4 months, and I love and understand your teaching. Thank you. Naturally, where you are actually taught the Word of God, that's where you tithe that. It goes to Father's work. It's okay to give a love offering to someone else if you feel led to. But it's even okay to split tithes. But the main thing is, you want to remember, why would you tithe where you're taught? Because if no one tithed to that work, it would cease, and you wouldn't be taught. So that's, it's just common sense. Got it? Roy and Linda from Arkansas. My grandson Jacob, age 12, has a question. Since everybody is different here on earth, will heaven be different for everybody according to their personalities? We've been studying with you for 5 years, and he watches with us. Well, bless his heart after school. That's great. Naturally, God created us all different. We got different DNA, and because he wanted us that way, and so it is. So let the gentleman know, the little man know, that he's going to be just like he is there, loving and understanding and loving our Father. But our Father gives us many things, and people are unique. They are different, and we are made in the exact perfect image we were from before. And in the new spiritual body, the soul never changes, which is our thought process, our spirit. That's your own, it's unique, and that's why God made us that way. Margaret from Texas, question. A while ago, you read a letter from a lady concerning evil spirits. Did I hear correctly that there is a difference between demons and evil spirits? And are they one and the same? Also, can you explain about anointing the doors to keep evil spirits from entering? I have done it, but I want to make sure I'm doing it right. Okay, Margaret. No, evil, a demon, the word demon, what you heard me say, is not necessarily in the manuscripts. In the manuscripts, they are called evil spirits, or in the Old Testament, sometimes familiar spirits. Not familiar good, familiar bad, okay. But they are, for every negative, there is a positive. We have the Holy Spirit, which blesses. And we have evil spirits that if you allow, but God gave us power over them, as it is written in Luke chapter 10, verse 19, over all of our enemies. And therefore, you send those evil spirits back where they came from in the power and the name of Jesus Christ. And they have to leave. We have power over them. And you did right simply by using the oil of our people in Christ's name, order them away. David and Linda, question. Jude verse 14 concerning Enoch prophesying. Is this written in the Old Testament? Well, it is written in what? Chapter 5 in the Old Testament that Enoch walked with God and God took him. Why? Because Enoch was present when the fallen angels were seducing the daughters of Adam. And he preached against it. You might say, well, how can you document? Well, the first verses of Jude. The angels that are constrained for destruction, that their sin is they left their place of habitation, which is heaven, rather than being born to woman, they left heaven and came to earth to seduce them. And Enoch, that great preacher, he preached against it. I mean, he came right out right there and God was so pleased with him that he would stand in the very face of the enemy themselves, that God simply transfigured him. He was too good for this world, in other words. Alan from Washington. The moon has so much connection of Satan. Do you think it will still be around in the eternity? And do you think it was circling the earth in the first earth age? Thank you. Absolutely. Never say, God created the great lights. Okay, you can read that in Genesis chapter 1. And placed them there even after the firmament fell. But they will still be there. Don't give Satan credit for anything. That's just not going to happen. The moon is not bad. It is its effect with Satan's influence that caused people to be bad. Rather than getting rid of the moon, we're going to get rid of Satan and the evil people, as it's written in Revelation chapter 20. Richard from Kentucky, I love your program. Question, I once heard you speak of count or enumerating stones in connection with to the Kenites, counting smooth stones like counting the number of the beast. Could you please explain that for me again? Well, you have to go into the Greek a little bit. When you read Revelation chapter 13, verse 18, it tells you, here is the number of a man. It is the number of the beast. And his number is 666. But the word count, as it's utilized in that 18th verse, means to count by enumerating stones worn smooth over a long period of time, meaning casting lots and knowing who you are. And the same word in the Greek is utilized in Revelation chapter 2, verse 17, where it says, I will give you a new name and a white stone. It's the same word, so that you can count and know who the Kenites are, who their father is, and how to defeat them, how to know and understand 666. Six seal, six trump, six vial. That's when the Antichrist comes. That's when we go to battle, spiritually speaking. Okay? That is the destiny of many Christians that are God's elect. And they look forward to that day. I feel it's not all that far off. It goes down exactly as it's written in Mark chapter 13. Okay, Renee from Missouri. I have two questions. Number one, are women supposed to wear head coverings 24/7? Not at all. It is a misconception by illiterate people to teach that a woman should keep her hair covered all the time. And it comes from 1 Corinthians chapter 11, verse 10. Paul lets you know why you should keep your head covered, but not with a cloth, but with Christ and Christ's truth. You keep your head covered so that the fallen angels, when they return, cannot seduce you. Paul makes it very clear. He says, you keep your head covered because of the angels. And because Jesus makes it very clear in Matthew 24, he says it's going to be, at the end, it's going to be just like it was in the days of Noah. They're going to be giving and taking in marriage again, meaning the fallen angels, with the daughters of Adam. But not with God's elect, not those daughters, because they're going to be witnessing against him. Number two, does God match up people? I feel so. I have been married 39 years, first time for both. Well, congratulations. You made a good choice, certainly. My name is John, and I'm just writing to see if you can explain Revelation 20, verses 10, about the devil was cast into the lake of fire and brimstone where the beast and the false prophet are. Those are simply roles of Satan, okay? Same man, but those roles are stripped from him. He can't be the Antichrist anymore. God's not going to allow that. It says there will be, this is after the millennium, okay? Make that clear. It says they will be tormented forever and ever. I thought that all sinners, including the devil, would turn into ashes. And you're right. But when you turn into ashes, how long are you punished for? Because you are ashes forever and ever and ever. Ashes don't come back. They're gone. Fini. Okay, and end of story. A lot of people think, well, I got to hear them cry and scream and yell. I want to hear them suffer in that fire. I don't. You know, what kind of person teaches, here we are in heaven. Boy, right over here, we got something you need to see. We got thousands of people just frying like a chunk of bacon. Woo, in there and screaming, and it's a delight to see them suffer. I don't call that heaven. God says he will blot them out. They're gone forever and ever. There's no tears in heaven. You can read it in Revelation 21, verses 4, 5, and 6. God wipes all the tears away. No suffering, no pain, no more drugs. That's the pharmacia. Wizards, that's what the word wizard means, druggies. No more. It's all happiness. Tom from Georgia, when will you be teaching the book of Revelation? This is four times I have asked. When the Lord leads, it will be coming up. Probably, it'll probably be, I don't know, another year. But sometimes we play Revelation occasionally because we broadcast several hours a day. You might check it out. But we'll be teaching it, but we have it also on cassette if you're in a hurry to get it. Joe from Georgia. My brother won't speak to me or call me because I got on him about drinking. What should I do? He is hard-headed, and I have done nothing wrong. Well, just keep setting a good example. Don't try to, you know, until he's ready to quit himself, there's nothing you can do about it. He's got to want to quit himself. And if you stay on his case, all it's going to do until he's ready, it's going to irritate him. So don't talk about it with him, but set the good example of being successful and blessed. And pretty soon he's going to say, brother, I need some advice. He'll talk to you. Just that's all you can do at times, unfortunately. Harold from North Carolina, if you feel compelled that you need to do more, let me think what the name of the group is, Al-Anon. Look in your yellow pages for Al-Anon meeting. That's to say relatives to someone drinking too much. They kind of help, okay? See what they have to say. Good outfit. Harold from North Carolina. I'm wondering if in the book of John chapter 1 verse 1 through 10 it means this. It says that Christ was the Word and the Word was with God. So does that mean Christ is God? Thank you. Strange, but we have this scripture come up two times today. Emmanuel, God with us. That's exactly what it means. And I am out of time. Hey, you know what? I love you all because you enjoy studying God's word chapter by chapter and verse by verse. But most of all, God loves you for it. It's the letter he sent to you because he loves you. And he wants to bless you. So let him know you love him in return, won't you? You bless God, he will always bless you. It's very important. We're brought to you by your tithes and offerings. If we've helped you, you help us keep coming to you. Won't you do that? Again, blessing God, he's always going to bless you. Let him know you love him. Won't you do that? Most important, though, you listen to me. Listen good. You stay in his word every day. In his word is a good day, even with trouble. Do you know why? Because Jesus, Yeshua, he is the living word.
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The book of Peter. Here we have two books, 1st and 2nd Peter, that are absolutely fascinating. That great old fisherman telling us, leading us, directing us, guiding us, going into the depth, if you would, in that second book, into the three earth ages, giving the most accurate recorded account of the events that transpire and document that there are three earth ages, that there was one before this one, and one to come. Peter, the great fisherman, which in his gentleness and his kindness brings us two books, the books of Peter, that lead, guide, direct, even in your daily life, that teach and show you how to be happy, how to find that peace of mind, and to know yourself. The books of Peter, I know you're going to enjoy them.

Treason. Treason is the betrayal of a trust. Treason may also be the attempt to overthrow a government to which the offender owes allegiance. If one has pledged allegiance to the United States of America, and then they attempt to overthrow that government, they have committed treason. If someone has pledged allegiance to the United States of America, and then they aid or abet someone else in an attempt to overthrow the government, they're a traitor. In other words, he or she has committed treason. God chose Moses to head the theocracy, a form of government, a religious government of Israel, and to lead the nation out of Egypt into the promised land. On more than one occasion, the authority of Moses was questioned. Oftentimes, his authority was questioned by members of his innermost circle. Such was the case in Numbers chapter 12, when Moses' own brother, Aaron, and his sister, Miriam, questioned his authority. Open your Bibles, if you would, to Numbers chapter 12, verse 1, as we begin our study today concerning treason. We ask that word of wisdom in Yeshua's precious name. Father, we ask you to open eyes, open ears this day. Numbers, the book of the law written by Moses. Numbers chapter 12, verse 1, and it reads, "And Miriam and Aaron spake against Moses." Now, in the Hebrew language, a verb can be either feminine or masculine. In this case, the verb spake is feminine, which indicates that Miriam, the sister of Moses, was more the instigator here than Aaron. Against Moses because of the Ethiopian woman whom he had married. Now, an Ethiopian does not designate race. It designates a geographic location, and such is the case here. Many of you who have reference Bibles have a reference that say that this could have been translated "or Cushite." Well, who was Cush? Cush was the son of Ham. Ham was the son of Noah. We're talking about an Adamic person here. We're talking about Zipporah, to be specific. "For he had married an Ethiopian woman." Now, Miriam was called in one place in Exodus chapter 15, verse 20. Miriam was called a prophetess among all women of Israel. Aaron was the high priest. So they both had earned some merit on their own. But here they're questioning or going to question the authority of Moses. Verse 2, "And they," Miriam and Aaron, "said, hath the Lord indeed spoken only by Moses?" Does the Lord only use Moses to speak to directly? "Hath he not spoken also by us?" And the Lord heard it. Yes, they had gifts, but they weren't giving gifts, giving credit for the gifts where the credit was due. The credit was due with the Lord. And Miriam and Aaron, to a certain extent, I think Aaron was more or less just following along here, but I think they are both exalting themselves above the congregation and on an equal level, if you will, with Moses. And as Jesus would teach in Matthew chapter 23, verse 12, the words of Christ, "If you exalt yourself, prepare to be abased." That means to be brought low. "But if you will humble yourself, you will be exalted." What we have here is Miriam and Aaron getting off on an ego trip. Pride has set in.
And pride is one of Satan's favorite tools to use. He'll let you build yourself up to where you really think you're something. And then he'll pull out a needle 4 inches long and pop it, and you won't know what hit you. Miriam and Aaron are about to figure out that God is not happy with their prideful act. Verse 3. Now the man Moses was very meek. This means he was patient and humble above all the men which were upon the face of the earth. Moses would take this insult and leave the punishment up to the judge. But Moses knew that he didn't ask for this job. He was called to do this job. In fact, as he tried to talk God out of making him the man, he said, Lord, I'm slow of speech. You need to choose someone else other than me. Well, God knew Moses' qualifications, and he chose Moses above all the prophets of the earth. And the Lord spake suddenly, this means instantly, unto Moses and unto Aaron and unto Miriam, come out ye there three out unto the tabernacle of the congregation. Uh-oh, the tabernacle of the congregation is the judgment seat. And they three came out. Moses was willing to let this insult go. The Lord won't. And the Lord came down in a pillar of the cloud and stood in the door of the tabernacle and called Aaron and Miriam, and they both came forth. As usual, Aaron, I think, just following along here as he did with the golden calf. And he, this is the Lord, said, hear now my words. If there be a prophet among you, if you have a prophet at all among you, I, the Lord, that's Yahweh, will make myself known unto him in a vision and will speak unto him in a dream. If you have a prophet among you, I'll speak to them through dreams or in a vision. I'm not going to speak to them face to face as I do with my servant Moses. My servant Moses is not so, who is faithful in all mine house. My stamp of approval is on Moses and Moses alone. With him will I speak mouth to mouth, as it's written in Exodus chapter 33, verse 11, that God spoke with Moses face to face as a friend, even apparently. This means not in a vision, and not in dark speeches. It's not going to be complicated or hard to understand like a puzzle or a riddle. And the similitude or the image of the Lord shall he behold. He's going to be able to see the Lord. Wherefore then were ye not afraid to speak against my servant Moses? Moses is this special to me, is what the Lord's saying. How would you dare? How would you not be afraid to speak of Moses in such a way? Miriam and Aaron have nothing to say. And the anger of the Lord was kindled against them, and he departed. Judgment made, the sentence forthcoming. And the cloud departed from off the tabernacle. And behold, Miriam became leprous, white as snow. And Aaron looked upon Miriam, and behold, she was leprous. Now, Aaron, of all people, would be qualified to make this determination. You see, it was the priest's responsibility to pronounce someone either leprous or clean. He recognized that she was leprous. The word leprosy in the Hebrew language is zarath. The prime is a verb which means, when the verb itself in the Hebrew is zara, and it means to strike.
And indeed, one who had leprosy at this time was seen as one who had been stricken by the Lord. Miriam had been abased. She exalted herself, but the Lord humbled her. And Aaron said unto Moses, "Alas, my Lord, I beseech thee, lay not the sin upon us. Don't let us bear the punishment for our sin, wherein we have done foolishly and wherein we have sinned." Pride will make you do both of those. Pride will make you behave foolishly. Pride will cause you to be sinful. Verse 13, Aaron continues, "Let her not be as one dead." This means let her not be as a stillborn child, "of whom the flesh is half consumed when he cometh out of his mother's womb." A stillborn child is already dead when he comes out of his mother's womb and has begun to decompose. The comparison Aaron's making is that when one is stricken with leprosy, the flesh begins to decompose as it does on a stillborn. Verse 13, "And Moses cried unto the Lord, saying, Heal her now, O God, I beseech thee." And we see once again Moses stepping forth as the intercessor. God would compare Moses and Samuel, two of the greatest intercessors of all time, in Jeremiah chapter 15, verse 1. Moses asked that she be healed now. God's going to heal her, but it won't be now. There's a little matter of 7 days that she's going to have to pay for getting off on an ego trip. Verse 14, "And the Lord said unto Moses, If her father had but spit in her face, should she not be ashamed 7 days?" That would be something that would cause a young lady, for her father to spit in his face, to be ashamed to where she would be afraid to show her face out of shame in front of her father for 7 days. "Let her be shut out from the camp 7 days, and after that let her be received in again." Now, when someone had leprosy, they were excommunicated from the nation. They had to go outside of the camp to be away from everyone else. And Miriam here, she tried to exalt herself above the congregation. Now she's not even going to be allowed to be part of the congregation for 7 days. 7 days, the period of purification for one who has had leprosy, Leviticus chapter 13 and 14. Verse 15, "And Miriam was shut out from the camp 7 days, and the people journeyed not till Miriam was brought in again." Leprosy, quite a fitting punishment for Miriam. In her pride, she placed herself on an equal with Moses and above the congregation. And she was then excommunicated from the congregation for 7 days. Verse 16, "And afterward the people removed from Hazeroth and pitched in the wilderness of Paran." This would be south of the wilderness of Zin, which lie just to the south of Canaan, the promised land. Not all that far of a distance, but it would take them 40 years to make the journey. We're not going to, but if you turned over to chapter 16 here in this same book of Numbers, Moses' first cousin, Korah, would challenge both Moses and Aaron. And what happened there? Well, you know, the earth. God caused the earth to open her mouth and swallow Korah and his troop. Absalom, one of King David's sons, would commit treason against his own father, against David.
After David's adulterous affair with Bathsheba, one of the punishments placed on David was the sword would not depart from his house. Absalom had the sword in his hand. Turn with me to 2 Samuel chapter 15, verse 4. 2 Samuel chapter 15, I should say verse 1 is where we're going to pick it up. And it reads, "And it came to pass after this," the "after this" is referring to the incident where Absalom killed his half-brother, David's son, Amnon. Why? Because Amnon raped his full sister, Absalom's full sister, and went on the lam and ran off to Syria for a period of time until David allowed him to come back and they made amends. That's what the "after this." "That Absalom prepared him chariots and horses and 50 men to run before him." All the pomp of a king. Absalom hired 50 men to run in front of his horses and chariots, no doubt yelling all the way, "Make way for Absalom! Make way for Absalom the Great!" Adoniah, another one of David's sons, would use this same trick as he tried to take the throne from Solomon. Verse 2, "And Absalom rose up early and stood beside the way of the gate." The gate in the cities at this time, the place of judgment. "And it was so that when any man that had a controversy came to the king for judgment, then Absalom called unto him and said, 'Of what city art thou?' And he said, 'Thy servant is one of the tribes of Israel.'" Absalom would get up very early in the morning and position himself in a place of a judge, if you will. And he would do, and if you're from a rural area and you ever go to a big city, be very careful of someone who walks up to you and says, you there, where are you from?" 99% of the time, that person is a con, just trying to establish a conversation with you. Absalom is politicking at this point. More on that in a moment. Verse 3, "And Absalom said unto him, 'See, thy matters are good and right. Your cause is just, and you are right. But there is no man deputed or appointed of the king to hear thee.'" You are right in your cause, but there's no man here appointed. There's no judge here appointed by King David, raising suspicions on what is King David doing. "Absalom said moreover, 'Oh, that I were made judge in the land, that every man which hath any suit or cause might come unto me, and I would do him justice.'" Boy, you talk about ego. Here he's setting himself up as the judge. The judge at this time, beloved, was the king. He's taking the place of David, who is God's anointed. We see in Absalom a type for the Antichrist. You see, the Antichrist is going to be trying to take the anointed's place as well. And of course, I'm talking about Christos in the Greek, the anointed one, Jesus Christ. Verse 5, "And it was so that when any man came nigh to him to do him obeisance," this means to bow down as to royalty, "he put forth his hand and took him and kissed him." He's playing the good old boy. No doubt this person who was from a different city would go home and tell all of his fellow countrymen what a great person, what a great man Absalom was. But David wasn't at the gate, and he hadn't even appointed anyone to be a judge to represent him at the gate. What's wrong with David?
And on this manner did Absalom to all Israel that came to the king for judgment. So Absalom stole the hearts of the men of Israel. Not only is Absalom committing treason here, he's causing the other people of Israel to commit treason. He's bringing them over to his side secretly and by strategy. He wants to be the king of Israel. And it came to pass after 40 years. Now, a lot of people scratch their head. 40 years? What could that, this 40 years possibly be? Some people say, well, that's the 40th year of David's reign. No. You see, David only ruled both Judah and Israel for a total of 40 years. We're only a little over halfway into David's reign at this time. The Companion Bible makes a note that the 40 years here is the period of time it has been since Samuel anointed David as king. And of course, there were several years that Saul remained the king and gave David a lot of grief. After 40 years, that Absalom said unto the king, I pray thee, he said this to David, let me go and pay my vow which I have vowed unto the Lord in Hebron. Absalom hasn't made a vow to the Lord. He's making this up. Hebron, several things. It's the birthplace of Absalom. It was the first place that David was anointed over king of Judah, and that's exactly what Absalom has his eye on, is becoming the king, not just of Judah, but of all Israel. Absalom continues to his father David, for thy servant vowed a vow while I abode at Gezer in Syria. That's while he was on the run from David for having killed his half-brother Amnon, saying, if the Lord shall bring me again indeed to Jerusalem, then I will serve the Lord. How could David forbid Absalom for supposedly fulfilling his vow to the Lord? He couldn't. And the king said unto him, go in peace. So he arose and went to Hebron. The conspiracy in place. The false king set up to take over the government, overthrow the government of Israel. He's committing treason. But Absalom sent spies throughout all the tribes of Israel, saying, as soon as ye hear the sound of the trumpet, then ye shall say, Absalom reigneth in Hebron, stealing the throne from God's anointed king. That's David. And again, Absalom, a type for the Antichrist, who will also be trying to steal the throne from God's anointed Christos, Jesus Christ. Verse 11, and with Absalom went 200 men out of Jerusalem that were called. This means that they were called as invited to a feast. And they went in their simplicity. That means they went in their innocence. And they knew not anything. They didn't know Absalom's plan. And Absalom sent for Ahithophel, the Gilonite, David's counselor, from his city, even from Gilo, while he offered sacrifices. And the conspiracy was strong. It was so strong that David's own counselor, Ahithophel, even betrayed David. For the people increased continually with Absalom. The number of folks following Absalom continued to grow. Just like the Antichrist, who will be giving the people false hope, false promises. That's what the people wanted to hear. They didn't want to hear the truth. They wanted to hear Absalom's false hope, false promises. And there came a messenger to David saying,
The hearts of the men of Israel are after Absalom. This had to break David's heart. In fact, is David opened his heart to us in the lamentations, the sad songs he wrote in Psalm 41 and Psalm 55, which had to do with this particular period of time. And David said unto all his servants that were with him at Jerusalem, "Arise and let us flee, for we shall not else escape from Absalom. Make speed to depart, lest he overtake us suddenly, and bring evil upon us, and smite the city with the edge of the sword." The prophet prophesied to David soon after his adulterous affair with Bathsheba that the sword would not depart from his house. Absalom has the sword in his hand. You know, that's not David's style to run. David was a warrior. I mean, he's the one that, when he was but a youth, took down the champion of Gath, the giant Goliath. A lot of people question, well, why did David run? Because Absalom was threatening. Well, number one, there probably would have been a civil war in Jerusalem, and innocent blood, no doubt, would have flowed in the streets of Jerusalem. I think another thing at this point, I mean, even Ahithophel, his counselor, betrayed him. David probably at this point is wondering, who can I trust and who can't I trust? And trying to buy some time until he figured that out. Absalom caused the nation of Israel, for the most part, to commit traitorous acts against the king, against David. The murderous daughter of Ahab and Jezebel, by name Athaliah, would claim treason against her when it was she who committed treason to begin with. Turn with me to 2 Kings chapter 11, verse 1, as we continue our study. 2 Kings chapter 11, verse 1, and it reads, "And when Athaliah, the mother of Ahaziah, saw that her son was dead, she arose and destroyed all the seed royal." Now, there was kind of an unusual set of circumstances surrounding Athaliah. You see, her mother and father were Ahab, the king of Israel, the 10 northern tribes, and Jezebel. But her mother and father, actually she, was married to Jehoshaphat's son, Joram. Jehoshaphat was the king of Judah. So Athaliah married to the heir apparent to the throne of Israel, which was Ahaziah, but the daughter of Ahab and Jezebel, the king of the 10 northern tribes, Israel. Her son, Ahaziah, was the heir apparent. Now, I don't mean to confuse you, but Ahab and Jezebel also had a son named Joram, as Jehoshaphat did. Jehu had the commission or mission appointed to him by God of wiping out the house of Ahab. Joram, the son of Ahab, was on his list. He killed Joram himself and had Ahaziah, the son of Athaliah and the heir apparent to the throne of Judah, slain. She killed her own grandsons, her own nephews, any male who might have the slightest claim to the throne of Judah. Why did she do that? She wanted the throne herself. She wanted to overthrow the government of Judah and take it over herself. What is that? That is treason. Verse 2. "But Jehosheba, the daughter of King Joram," now this is Joram,
the son of Jehoshaphat, Judah, not the son Joram of Ahab, the king of Judah. This Josheba is called Jehoshibeath in 2 Chronicles 22:1. It states there that she's the wife of Jehoiada, the high priest. Jehoshabeah, the daughter of King Joram, sister of Ahaziah, took Joash, the son of Ahaziah. You see, Jehosheba is the aunt of Joash, and stole him from among the king's sons, which were slain. They had a pile of dead bodies. Joash was in the pile of dead bodies, but he survived, and his aunt took him. And they hid him, even him and his nurse, in the bedchamber from Athaliah, so that he was not slain. And where would they hide him? A place that Athaliah, sure, you wouldn't find the shadow of Athaliah in, the house of God. You see, she was a Baal worshiper, just like her mother and father, Ahab and Jezebel. And he was with her, hid in the house of the Lord 6 years. And Athaliah did reign over the land. Athaliah stripped the house of the Lord, the temple, Solomon's temple, and took all of the fine gold and silver pieces to the house of Baal. The house of the Lord was in terrible shape at a later time when Joash became a little older. One of the things that Joash will ask to do is refurbish or remodel, if you will, the house of God. Again, though, this is a safe place for them to hide Joash from Athaliah, basically an empty church, and again, one that Athaliah, you would not find her shadow there. Verse 4. And the 7th year, Jehoiada, again, Jehoiada is not only a priest, he's the high priest, sent and fetched the rulers over hundreds with the captains and the guards, and brought them to him unto the house of the Lord, and made a covenant with them, and took an oath of them in the house of the Lord, and showed them the king's son. In 2 Chronicles 23:2, it states that he brought in Levites from all around the country. Covert activity going on to restore the rightful heir to the throne, to the throne of Judah. And he commanded them, saying, this is the thing that ye shall do. A third part of you, one third, that enter in on the Sabbath shall even be keepers of the watch of the king's house. Now, you have to understand that there were 24 courses of the priests. And every Sabbath, there was one group, course, if you will, of Levites who were coming on, rotating into service in Jerusalem, while at the same time, there was another course who was rotating out of service in Jerusalem. The purpose, though, here, keeping Athaliah in the dark and protecting Joash. And a third part shall be at the gate of Sur, and a third part at the gate behind the guard. So shall you keep the watch of the house, that it be not broken down, so that Athaliah doesn't wise up, and that we have an heir to the throne, a rightful heir to the throne, still surviving. It would be certain death for Joash if Athaliah found out he was alive. And two parts of all you that go forth on the Sabbath, now this is another group, these are those Levites who are rotating out of service, even they shall keep the watch of the house of the Lord about the king. Now, these all Levites, either porters, which are doorkeepers, people who had responsibilities in and around the temple.
Verse 8, and ye shall compass the king round about, every man with his weapons in his hand. Levites, men of God, with weapons, you bet. And he that cometh within the ranges, this means within the ranks, let him be slain. The words of the high priest Jehoiada, let him be killed if he comes within the ranks, you bet. And be ye with the king as he goeth out and as he cometh in. Every minute. Don't let 1 minute pass of the day that we're not watching over Joash. If Athaliah finds out that there's a rightful heir to the throne, Joash would certainly be killed. And the captains over the hundreds, this is the military, in 2 Chronicles 23:8, it says that the Levites were also among this group, did according to all things that Jehoiada the priest commanded. And they took every man his men that were to come in on the Sabbath with them that should go out on the Sabbath and came to Jehoiada the priest. The plan is set. And to the captains over hundreds did the priest give King David's spears and shields that were in the temple of the Lord. No doubt these weapons had been prepared for this day. If the military and the Levites had carried their own weapons into the temple, it would have certainly raised suspicion among Athaliah's supporters. And the guards stood, every man with his weapons in his hand, round about the king from the right corner. In the Hebrew, this is the right shoulder of the temple to the left corner, or the left shoulder of the temple along by the altar and the temple. In other words, they're surrounding Joash, the rightful king of Judah, and they're standing shoulder to shoulder. No one's going to

get through them. And he brought forth the king's son, Joash, now at the ripe old age of 7 years old, and put the crown upon him and gave him the testimony, as is written in Deuteronomy chapter 17, verses 18 and 19. All the kings of Israel were to have a copy of the testimony, God's law. Why were they to have it? So that they reigned the nation by the law of God. And they made him king and anointed him. And they clapped their hands a joyful time and said, God save the king, better translated, let the king live. God in control. He's utilizing the priests and the Levites to maintain the throne of David, through which Messiah would come. And no irony that Jesus would be of the tribe of the priest, the house of Aaron, the tribe of Levi, and also the king line, the house of Judah. And when Athaliah heard the noise of the guard and of the people, she came to the people into the temple of the Lord. What's going on here? I'm in charge of the throne. Well, no, you're not. And when she looked, behold, the king, 7-year-old Joash, stood by a pillar as the manner was. This pillar was a standing place on the eastern gate of the inner court of the temple. This stand was called the brazen scaffold, and was first utilized by Solomon at the dedication of the temple. And the princes and the trumpeters by the king and all the people of the land rejoiced and blew with trumpets. And Athaliah rent her clothes and cried, treason, treason. You talk about the pot calling the kettle black. Verse 1, she destroyed all the seed royal of the house of Judah. She was the one who committed treason first. But Jehoiada the priest commanded the captains of the hundreds and the officers of the host, and said unto them, have her forth without the ranges, and him that followeth her, kill him with the sword. Anyone who follows her to help her, kill him. For the priest had said, let her not be slain in the house of the Lord. Don't defile the temple with the blood of this murderess. And they laid hands on her. You could translate this, they made a way for her. And she went out by the way that which the horses came into the king's house. It's called the horse gate, quite appropriately, in 2 Chronicles chapter 23, verse 15. And there was she slain. And Jehoiada made a covenant between the Lord and the king of the people, that they should be the Lord's people between the king also and the people. A good start to have for the covenant of Exodus 24 between the people and the Lord to be renewed, and to establish a covenant between the king and the people that he would rule the nation by the law of God. One of the most well-known betrayals in the Bible was the traitorous act of Judas Iscariot as he betrayed Jesus Christ. Let's go to Matthew, the New Testament, Matthew chapter 26. We're going to pick it up with verse 14. Matthew 26, verse 14, and it reads, then one of the twelve disciples, called Judas Iscariot, went unto the chief priest. These chief priests, not appointed by God, they were appointed by the Roman government. A lot of Kenites had slipped in among them. And said unto them, what will you?

betray him. This was also written, Psalm chapter 41, verse 9. My own familiar friend, in whom I trusted, who I did eat bread with, has raised up his heel against me. Now the first day of the Feast of Unleavened Bread, the disciples came to Jesus, saying unto him, Where wilt thou that we prepare for thee to eat the Passover? And he said, Go unto the city to such a man, a certain man, and say unto him, The Master saith, My time is at hand. I will keep the Passover at thy house with my disciples. All of this had been prearranged. Nothing about the man questioned, well, who are you and what makes you think you can come to my house and partake of the Passover? He knew. Verse 19. And the disciples did as Jesus had appointed them, and they made ready the Passover. This particular year, Jesus Christ would be the Passover lamb. Now when the even was come, he sat down with the 12, the even of the 14th of Abib or Nisan, the beginning of the 15th day on the Hebrew calendar, the Passover. And as they did eat, he said, Verily I say unto you, that one of you shall betray me. Christ knew which one, of course. Imagine how the rest of the disciples felt, that is all except Judas Iscariot. And they were exceeding sorrowful. They were troubled. And began every one of them to say unto him, Lord, is it I? Lord, could it possibly be me? And he answered and said, He that dippeth his hand with me in the dish, the same shall betray me. Now, at this time, they did not have eating utensils like we have today. The main course was served in a large dish or a bowl, usually meat with broth. Then they would take pieces of bread and dip it into the broth and the meat and use the bread for an eating utensil. It's called a sop. And in other places in the New Testament, Jesus said, whoever takes a sop with me, in other words, that we both take food at the same time, is the one who will betray me. Betrayed by a trusted friend. You know, many of you will be betrayed by trusted friends and family. And I'm speaking of Mark chapter 13, when you're delivered up before the Antichrist. 24, Jesus continues, The Son of Man goeth as it is written of him, Psalm 22, Isaiah 53, and many, many other places in the Old Testament. But woe unto that man by whom the Son of Man is betrayed. It had been good for that man if he had not been born. Why? Because of the shame. Then Judas, which betrayed him, answered and said, Master, is it I? He already knew. He was the one who covenanted for 30 pieces of silver. He said unto him, Thou hast said. Judas wanted the kingdom to come in then, not that there would be a first advent and a second advent. Judas wanted to be the banker. Skip ahead to verse 47 with me. And while he, this is Jesus, yet spake, lo, Judas, one of the 12, came with him a great multitude with swords and staves. Staves are clubs from the chief priest and elders of the people. The betrayal of Jesus Christ comes to pass. Now he, this being Judas,

0: that betrayed him gave them a sign, saying, "Whomsoever I shall kiss, that same is he. Hold him fast. Whoever I kiss is the Messiah. Seize him." And forthwith he came to Jesus and said, "Hail, Master." This is Aramaic salutation. It's like the Greek peace. It is not peace that Judas is bringing to Jesus. And kissed him, the kiss of betrayal. And Jesus said unto him, "Friend, wherefore art thou come?" Or better, "Do what you are here to do." Then came they and laid hands on Jesus and took him. There's an invaluable lesson for the elect in particular. When you're delivered up before the Antichrist, it becomes possible for you to betray Jesus Christ by denying him. It's a very important type that we're going to cover. In closing, turn with me to Luke chapter 22, verse 31. Luke 22, 31, and it reads, "And the Lord," that's Jesus, "said, Simon, Simon," Simon, of course, is Simon Peter, "behold, Satan hath desired to have you, that he may sift you as wheat." You know, Satan desires to have you as well, particularly if you're one of God's elect. "But I," the Lord speaking, "have prayed for thee, that thy faith fail not. And when thou art converted," or when you're recovered, "strengthen thy brethren." Petra, another name for Peter in a different language, would be the rock upon which the church would be founded. "And he," this being Peter, "said unto him, Lord, I am ready to go with thee, both into prison and to death." And you know what? I'm certain that Peter meant that with all of his heart. I'm also certain that every one of you feels exactly the same way. "Wherever the shepherd leads, I will follow." "And he said," the Lord speaking, "I tell thee, Peter, the cock shall not crow this day before that thou shalt thrice deny that thou knowest me." Not once, but three times you'll deny me before the cock crew. Verse 54, let's skip ahead to 54. "Then took they him," they seized Jesus and took him, "and led him and brought him into the high priest's house. And Peter followed afar off, keeping his distance. And when they had kindled a fire in the midst of the hall," no doubt it was a little cool, "and were set down together, Peter sat down among them." Peter trying to blend in with the crowd. "But a certain maid beheld him as he sat by the fire, and earnestly looked," this means she studied upon him, "and said, this man was also with him." This is one of the people who was with Jesus Christ. "And he," Peter, "denied him," Jesus, "saying, Woman, I know him not." Three times would he deny Christ before the cock crew. So much for Peter going with Jesus even into prison or unto death. And I believe this all happened for our, the elect's, instruction. "And after a little while, another saw him." Another one saw Peter and said, "Thou art of them." You're one of Jesus and those disciples. "And Peter said, Man, I am not." And about the space of 1 hour, another after another, confidently affirm. This means they asserted, saying, of a truth, this fellow also was with him, for he is a Galilean. Look at his clothing. He's even dressed like them. And Peter said, man, I know not what thou sayest. And immediately, while he yet spake, the cock crew. Prophecy fulfilled. Again, the lesson for us, I don't care what happens. I want you to get it fixed in your mind that you will not betray or deny Jesus Christ. And again, I think that's the reason that this happened. It's written in a place that Peter, when they came to get Jesus, took his sword and lopped off one of the ears of one of those who came. Peter was a fighter. He wasn't a coward. 61. And the Lord turned and looked upon Peter. Peter's heart had to have been breaking. And Peter remembered the word of the Lord, how he had said unto him, before the cock crow, thou shalt deny me thrice. This is the man that the Lord would depend on to found the church. Three times he betrayed or denied Christ. And Peter went out and wept bitterly, disappointed in himself. But again, I think this happened for our learning, for our benefit. No matter what happens, don't you betray, don't you commit the treacherous or the traitorous act of denying the rightful king to the throne by bowing to the Antichrist. If you're one of God's elect, it's unforgivable. Let's go to his throne. Yahweh, Heavenly Father, we thank you for your word, Father. Your word that tells us how things are going to come down, Father. We ask that you give us the wisdom to study your word, Father, so that we're prepared as those events come to pass. Watch over everything we do, Father. Let everything else we do this day be a reflection of the love that is Jesus Christ. In Jesus' precious name, amen.
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We invite you to join us for the next in-depth Bible study each weekday at the same time. Thank you for watching today's program, and God bless you.

Genesis 1:46, the first six chapters in God's Word. The world that was. Did you realize there was a world age before this one? Same old world, different age. The creation itself. When were the races created? You see, all the races were created separately, and you'll find that documented in these particular CDs. How and what was the sin in the garden? It will be discussed in this series also. This is a must for the serious Bible scholar, for if you do not understand how it was in the beginning, you certainly will never understand the end. I think you will find this series very rewarding and certainly will answer questions that no doubt you have always wondered about. Genesis 1:46. Hey, I know you're going to enjoy this series.

0: 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Wisdom is understanding God's Word. Pastor Murray's unique teaching approach brings God's Word alive with meaning as he takes you on a chapter-by-chapter, verse-by-verse study of God's letter to you, the Bible. And now here is Pastor Arnold Murray.
1: Good day to you. God bless you. Say welcome to the Shepherd's Chapel. Welcome to this family Bible study hour. Ready to get back in our Father's Word. We're going to pick it up here in chapter 4 of the great book of Deuteronomy. Moses giving forth a repeat of the law in layman's terms so that everybody could understand it. And that's as he was. And that's why this book is so precious. You know, this amplifies into, actually, though it is the law, prophecy as well in many places. And if you want God's blessings, if you want him in your life, if you want to walk with him, you need to know these things. They're very important. So Moses preparing the children, they're up at the head of the north end of the Dead Sea. And they have conquered the land on the east side of Jordan. They haven't crossed over yet. And that land was given to Gad, and to Reuben, the older son, and to half-tribe Manasseh. Very fertile land. And Moses then begins to reiterate some of the things that have transpired as we pick it up in verse 34, how when they went up to Mount Sinai, how God spoke to them. They weren't real happy about that. They weren't happy campers at all. It frightened them. So having said that, chapter 4, verse 34, a word of wisdom from our Father, and it reads, "Or hath God essayed to go and take him a nation from the midst of another nation, by temptations, by signs, and by wonders, by war, and by a mighty hand, and by a stretched out arm, and by great terrors, according to all that the Lord your God did for you in Egypt before your eyes." You witnessed it. Pharaoh changed his mind. God even hardened it across the Red Sea. He comes in the very dry round ground that they crossed on, and God drowned them in the very sea itself. God takes care of his own. I don't know, have you got him with you? It's real encouraging when you do. Next verse, 35. "Unto thee it was shewed, that thou mightest know that the Lord, he is God. There is none else beside him." Not some stick, not some idol, not some thing, but your Father. And do you know something? He loves you. He wants your love in return. He does all these things for a purpose, that through this family, Christ would come and offer salvation to the entire world, whomsoever would. Verse 36, "Out of heaven," excuse me, "out of heaven he made thee to hear his voice, that he might instruct thee. And upon earth he showed thee his great fire, and thou heardest his words out of the midst of the fire." And God is that consuming fire. A fire that warms your heart with the touch of the Holy Spirit. But if it's evil, it can burn. And as a matter of fact, ultimately, it is the lake of fire, whereas you would read in Matthew chapter 10, verse 28, "Hey, don't fear those that can kill your flesh body, but rather you better fear Almighty God, who can not only kill the flesh, but destroy your soul, cause it to perish." Poof! That's the consuming fire. 37. "And because he loved thy fathers, therefore he chose their seed after them, and brought thee out in his sight with his mighty power out of Egypt." You know, I'm sure Father was kind of disappointed when he spoke to them after he had brought them out of Egypt and had really performed those miracles and spoke to them, and it frightened them so much. Well, he loved them. They were his children. And they shunned him. 38. To drive out nations from before thee, greater and mightier than thou art, to bring thee in, to give thee their land for an inheritance as it is this day. You would think they would have loved him for that. I mean, he took care of old Og, the last of the giants, the Raphaim that were in that area, cleansed the land for them. You'd think they would really love him because of that. Verse 39, know therefore this day, you can rest assured, know this day, and consider it in thine heart, in your mind, that the Lord, he is God in heaven above and upon the earth beneath, there is none else. You cannot find any other. How can I know he's real? They saw him. You know, do you doubt the very vision of that many people that saw the smoke and the fire and heard his voice, their ears tingled? They hit the deck. They were afraid instead of receiving the love that he had for them, that only Moses could withstand this when he climbed Sinai. 40, thou shalt keep therefore his statutes and his commandments, which I command thee this day, that it may go well with thee and with thy children after thee, and that thou mayest prolong thy days upon the earth, which the Lord thy God giveth thee forever. How long is forever? Exactly that, forever. And he would promise Emmanuel, God with us, that would pay that price on the cross, that would give you eternal life, whereby it would make it forever. This has to do longevity with a commandment, which we'll cover in the next chapter, is to honor your mother and father. It's the first commandment that prolongs your life, okay? But I do want you to take note that there is a difference. Therefore, keep therefore his statutes and his commandments and his law. Three things. Don't ever run those all together, or you will be deceived and lack understanding of our Father's word. We'll cover them more in the next lecture. And this lecture, if we get that far. Next verse, please, 41. Then Moses severed three cities on this side Jordan toward the sun rising. Where's the sun rising? To the east. These are cities of refuge for, well, let's let the word say it, 42, that the slayer might flee thither, which should kill his neighbor unawares, not intended, but unawares, and hated him not in times past, and that fleeing into one of these cities he might live. In other words, if you were cutting wood with a neighbor and the axe flew from the handle and killed him, struck him in the head and killed him, it was an accident. Therefore, God's law was that you would flee three cities away so that one of his relatives, through sorrow and grief, would not attempt to kill you. Okay, that was God's law concerning an accidental death. 43, namely, Bezer, this means gold ore, okay, in the wilderness, in the plain country of the Reubenites, and Ramoth in Gilead of the Gadites, and Golan Heights, basically, in Bashan of the Manassites. And so it was that they had these three cities of refuge to setting up the law as they moved in. You will have the Ten Commandments in the next chapter given forth in only the way that Moses could do it. Simple. 44. And this is the law which Moses set before the children of Israel. Not the second law, but repeating the law. 45, these are the testimonies and the statutes and the judgments which Moses spake unto the children of Israel after they came forth out of Egypt. He laid the law down to them. They had it very plainly, knowing and understanding what it would take to please Almighty God. Do you know something? When he said forever, he meant exactly that, for it still pleases him today if you want his blessings. Otherwise, you're not going to have them. Verse 46, on this side Jordan, they're on the east side, in the valley over against Beth Peor, in the land of Sihon, king of the Amorites, who dwelt at Heshbon, whom Moses and the children of Israel smote, after they were come forth out of Egypt, then 47, and they possessed his land and the land of Og. Here's that old giant, the last of the Rephaim, king of Bashan, two kings of the Amorites, which were on this side Jordan toward the sun rising, over toward the east. But, you know, if you're not careful, you would leave who it was out, who it was that gave all these into their hand. It was our Father. It was God. They didn't do this alone. Verse 48. From Aroer, that's the ruins over there, which is by the bank of the river Arnon, roaring there, even unto Mount Sion, which is Hermon. Verse 49, all theirs. Okay, 49, and all the plain on this side Jordan eastward, even to the sea of the plain, under the springs of Pishkah. Pishkah being at Nebo. And Nebo being the place where Moses would die, okay, or would be taken by God. This being the place that God told him, as near as you're going to get to the other side of the promised land, meaning on to the west with the remainder of the tribes, is from up on the highest peak of Nebo, take a look around, that's all you're going to get. Well, I think there was, inasmuch as Moses appeared with Elijah on the Mount of Transfiguration with the Lord Jesus Christ, you want to think about that. Many times what man says is not necessarily what God reports. I'll say that again. Many times what man teaches or says is not necessarily what God teaches. Who are you going to choose to listen to? I would not think you would have any problem deciding the word of God. These words, the name of this very book, El Hadarim, Barim in the Hebrew tongue. These words, whose words? God's word. Chapter 5, verse 1. And Moses called all Israel and said unto them, hear, O Israel, the statutes, one, and judgments, two, which I speak in your ears this day, that you may learn them and keep them and do them. There's three things: to learn, to keep, and to do. A lot of people like to learn, and some people even like to keep. But doers, that's a different story. You don't find all that many doers. And the Lord, our God, made a covenant with us in Horeb. And any way you want to slice it, the covenant becomes a part of the law, or is hand in hand with the law. And you have to recognize that. First of all, you have the law, you have the statutes, and you have the judgments. And you have to know the difference. And so it is as he gives the commandments. I'm going to split this up for you. It probably won't come until the next lecture. How you tell the difference, okay? Verse 3. The Lord made not this covenant with our fathers, but with us, even us, who are all of us here alive this day, and I will repeat, even alive with us to this day. This covenant, and these words still remain. if you want his blessings. Verse 4, the Lord talked with you face to face in the mount out of the midst of the fire. I mean, you heard it. You don't have to wonder if God exists or not. You heard that voice. Verse 5, I stood between the Lord and you at that time to show you the word of the Lord, for you were afraid by reason of the fire and went not up into the mount, saying, what were they saying? 6, this, what was God saying? What was that voice saying? You want to listen to the word of God, and here it comes. Verse 6, I am the Lord thy God, which brought thee out of the land of Egypt from the house of bondage. I mean, there they were sweating and working for Pharaoh as prisoners. And God freed them at the hand of Moses as well. 7, here comes the first commandment. Okay, you can mark it. Number 1, thou shalt have none other gods before me. And there you have the first of the 10. Don't ever, you know what? He's jealous. Don't ever, he did all this for us. He created all these things for our benefit, for our pleasure, for our lives. And don't put anything before him, especially don't whittle something out of something he created and try to claim it's a god. He's jealous, and he will, you'll find out a little bit about that fire if you should do something of that nature. And here comes the second commandment, verse 8. Thou shalt not make thee any graven image or any likeness of anything that is in heaven above, or that is in the earth beneath, or that is in the waters beneath the earth. Don't you make an idol out of some bird, some angel, or any tree or thing on earth, or any fish or urchin from under the sea. Don't you stick with Almighty God. After all, he is your father. The beauty of Moses is that he even goes a little further than others do in explaining so that the layperson has a better idea. Verse 9, as he continues with the second commandment, thou shalt not bow down thyself unto them, nor serve them, for I, the Lord thy God, am a jealous God, visiting the iniquity of the fathers upon the children unto the third and the fourth generation of them that hate me. Now here's where many people get confused, because they will not read or pay attention to what they're reading. And they will say, well, it says it right there that if a father sins, that sin's going to stay with the family to the third or the fourth generation. The children have to pay for the father's sins. That's not what it said at all. And that's the beauty of Moses' teachings. If you pay attention to what he said, visiting the iniquity of the fathers upon the children unto the third and fourth generation of them that hate me. I don't care if it was 1,000 generations. If they hate God, the sin's going to fall on them. You cannot hate God and expect blessings. You know, in Jeremiah chapter 31, you have a saying that if your church has taught you that a child pays for the sins of the father, you want to remember Jeremiah chapter 31, verse 29, which states, In those days they shall say no more, the fathers have eaten a sour grape and the children's teeth are set on edge, but everyone shall die for his own iniquity, for his own sins. Every man that eateth the sour grape, his teeth shall be set on edge, not a child's and not someone else's. Okay. So you got to pay attention to what God states to the third and the fourth generation of them that hate him. Okay. And you know something? You know, all the, even the second generation would had to have done was to love him. And instantly, presto, God takes them in his arms, forgives them, if they're sincere, and they become again children of God, and their sins are washed away. So you want to be careful when people lay things on you without really studying God's word, looking at all the facts and analyzing it. And you've got, you know, always, if the facts aren't there, you had better say, whoa, ha. That means let's look further. Let's analyze. Don't ever go off on tangents and dream without facts. God would never do that to you. Verse 10, and showing mercy unto thousands of them that love me and keep my commandments. God loves to show mercy and love. Who did he do that for? To those that keep his commandments. Do you? As best you can. Nobody's perfect. But if you want his blessings, well, I have trouble with it. Well, then talk to him. Ask him to show you how to do it. Ask him even for his help in following the commandments. Okay. Ask him to assist you in memory or whatever is necessary. He loves it. Thousands he takes under his wing and assists and helps if you ask him. Verse 11 brings you the third commandment. Let's read it. Thou shalt not take the name of the Lord thy God in vain. For the Lord will not hold him guiltless that taketh his name in vain. Now, first of all, always analyze what you're saying. And as I just stated, look at facts. A lot of people think this, well, this is cussing. Yeah. Well, if you say, I'm going to pray that Satan be damned, that's a good prayer. Because that's what you should pray. Or wish for. You don't, you know, that because he gives us trouble. But the word vain, as it is utilized in this 11th verse, which is to say, the name of the Lord thy God in vain, is shav. And it means destruction. Who is destruction? It's the prime of Satan's very name, the destroyer. Okay. Don't take God's name and try to let some destroyer slip in and deceive you. Cursing is certainly not a nice thing. It's not nice at all. But at the same time, don't especially be deceived by the destroyer or the one that destructs. Hey, do me a favor, won't you do that? Check that word out for yourself in the Strong's Concordance, the word vain as it is utilized there. See what it means. And then you'll better understand the commandment, the third commandment. Fourth commandment, keep the Sabbath, this is verse 12. Keep the Sabbath day to sanctify it, as the Lord thy God hath commanded thee. 13, Moses always goes into detail. 6 days thou shalt labor and do all thy work. 14, but the seventh day is the Sabbath of the Lord thy God. In it thou shalt not do any work, thou, nor thy son, nor thy daughter, nor thy menservant, nor thy maidservant, nor thine ox, nor thine ass, nor any of thy cattle, nor thy stranger that is within thy gates, and thy manservant and thy maidservant may rest as well as thou. And what is Sabbath? What does the word Sabbath mean? It means rest. Was the Sabbath made for the Lord? No, of course not. He doesn't tire. Okay. It was made for man. And you know, you want to be careful in the law and the commandments, what Christ fulfilled and what Christ became. The highest of all Sabbaths is Passover. And you read in 1 Corinthians chapter 5, verse 7, 6 and 7, Christ became our Passover. Christ became our high Sabbath. Meaning this, you either are in him or you have no rest. You will never find peace of mind without him, especially in this crazy mixed up world. In Hebrews chapter 4, it makes it very clear that Christ became our Passover. And also Colossians chapter 2, don't worship a day, worship Christ. Don't rest in a day, rest in Christ every day of the week. Every day in the week with him is you find that peace of mind and that happiness. And that is not to say that the day shouldn't be set aside. But you see, look at the facts. What happened when we changed from the old calendar over to the Gregorian calendar? We had 7 days. That's 11 days. 11 days that they didn't know what to do with. So guess what they did? 11 days, they threw them away. Now, what did that do? Well, that changed the whole calendar as far as 7 day keepers go. Okay? Now, you don't have the seventh day any longer. That is a fact. Now, does that matter? Well, if Christ became our high Sabbath, Passover, and Passover falls on the 15th day of the first month, and the new year, if you're a Christ man, you always use a solar calendar, not the moon, which is Satan's calendar. And you, the 15th day after the spring equinox, you celebrate Passover. It changes days of the week. In that week, you will have two Sabbaths, the high Sabbath and the other Sabbath. Therefore, you keep both, and how precious it is. So, be that as it may, read Colossians chapter 2. Read it very carefully with those things in mind. Next verse, please. Verse 15. And remember that thou wast a servant in the land of Egypt, and that the Lord thy God brought thee out thence through a mighty hand and by a stretched out arm. Therefore the Lord thy God commanded thee to keep the Sabbath day. And you should, in Christ becoming that. Love him, honor him, always take Passover, and always know that as one of God's elect, you're going to work on the Sabbath anyway, because you are a seed planter and a teacher of the Word of God. God, in the time of our people, he extended the day whereby we would never be in the night to win a war. He's done the same for the Christian. We're children, as you would read in 1 Thessalonians chapter 5, we're children of the day, not the night, so you got nothing to worry about. It's all one day in the Lord. How precious it is. Okay, well then, the fifth commandment of the ten. And the first five are spiritual. The last five are civil. Don't forget that. First five, spiritual. Last five, civil. And here comes the fifth, verse 16. Honor thy father and thy mother as the Lord thy God hath commanded thee, that thy days may be prolonged and that it may go well with thee in the land which the Lord thy God giveth thee. In other words, that's one of the first promises of giving you longevity. If your mother or father abuses you, naturally you're going to not honor them for that, but honor them only for the fact that they delivered you into this earth age, whereby you have the freedom and the opportunity now to choose God or Satan. It's your choice. But if you honor them for that, then God promises you a longer, happier life in the land that he gives us, right here. the sixth commandment. The sixth commandment reads, thou shalt not kill. Now, if we were to call that Hebrew word kill up, or you with strong concordances, it would be 7523, and it says you'll do no murder. That's what it means. You will not lie in wait to take someone's life. All right. It has nothing to do with the defense of our nation. And so it is that you're not to commit. Christ himself, in the fifth chapter of Matthew, says he calls the word kill, in the Greek it's phonyons, which means criminal homicide, meaning a murder, that you're in danger of burning in hell if you do that. But God does always, you know, I would do a lot of repenting, because God is the judge. We're not to judge. Unfortunately, a lot of people do judge men, and you shouldn't. It's wrong. You want to always leave the judgment up to Almighty God, and so it is. So this, again, is one of the commandments that is very often mistranslated. And you get a bunch of Bible thumpers that when they're executing some criminal that maybe murdered a 12-year-old girl and raped her, we're going to execute him. They're down begging for his life when God demands that his life be taken and sent to him. Send him on up here. Others will see, and these things will cease happening among you, as we'll cover in this book of Deuteronomy before it's over with. Our Father, many might say, well, why does God allow this to happen? He doesn't. It's man that allows it to happen. And as it continues, thou shalt do no murder, or you will pay the price. All right, hey, don't miss the next lecture. Getting better all the time. God bless. Listen a moment, won't you please?
0: The Mark of the Beast on CD is our free introductory offer to you. 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You need to know what the Mark of the Beast is. As it's written in Revelation chapter 13, verse 8, many will be deceived. There is no need for you to be deceived. Christ said in Mark 13, 23, behold, I have foretold you all things. Jesus indeed told us how not to be deceived, and Pastor Arnold Murray takes you on a step-by-step study of God's Word concerning this critical subject, the Mark of the Beast. 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
1: And there we are back again. Let's have the 800 number, please. 1-800-643-4645. That number is good from Puerto Rico, throughout the U.S., Alaska, Hawaii, all over Canada. If the Spirit moves and you have a question, you share it. Won't you do that? Please never ask a question about a particular reverend, denomination, or organization. Again, we don't judge people. We have one judge, and oh man, he is fantastic in judgment. He doesn't make any mistakes. He can even read people's minds. He knows even what they're thinking. So leave judgment to him. Teach God's word chapter by chapter, verse by verse. Let the chips fall wherever they may. Those of you that listen by shortwave around the world, it's always a pleasure hearing from you. And your announcer at the end of the hour will give you our mailing address. It's always a pleasure. Now, you got a prayer request? We can do away with the number. We can do away with the address. Why? God knows what you're thinking. Right now, do you know he's got time for you? You know, he created you different than anyone else. Your fingerprints are different. Your DNA is different. You're unique. God wanted someone just like you, but he does want you to love him because he loves you. He may not love what you're doing. So repent. Let him know you love him. And ask his blessings. Father, around the globe we come. We ask that you lead, guide, direct, Father. Touch in Yeshua's precious name. Thank you, Father. Amen. Okay, and question time. Katrina from Georgia Why did Jesus have to die for us to be saved? I know that must sound like a silly question for a man like you with so much knowledge, but I just don't understand so many things. Well, make a note of Hebrews chapter 2. And you have a lot of knowledge. You need to exercise it, okay? Christ makes it very clear through the gospel, through the Paul's writings, why he did that. He came to this earth in the flesh because he sent us to the earth in flesh, meaning he's not asking us to do something he did not do himself. And then, as it is written in the 14th verse of that second chapter, he died on the cross, he was crucified, whereby he could destroy death, which is to say the devil. That's why he did it, because he loves us. No one else was perfect. Now, and many will say, well, that was an awesome price. But you see, Emmanuel, God with us, is who Christ was. And do you know something? God created the very soul of Satan. He's God's child. What does it take to kill one of your own children? And God's got it to do. He's already sentenced him to death. And inasmuch as the offspring of Satan at that crucifixion would cry out over and over, "Crucify him!" then he has no problem destroying Satan who brought it to pass. In other words, he called for the crucifixion of Almighty God himself. Then God doesn't have any trouble destroying him. He's gone. He's a dead man walking. Though he's still got a little, he's going to play a little negative part yet. David from Maryland, how long did the rich man have to suffer? And was it one of time thing only, and how did that work? I'm not understanding it. Well, he's still in paradise, and he'll be stuck there until the millennium. And suffer, the only thing he's suffering, though he's burning up with the fact that he's so disappointed in himself that he couldn't see the truth. Because he can look across the way, and he can see the Lord. He can see Abraham. He can even see Lazarus. And here he sits over here with a bunch of failures. And he was a rich man. And he's got to live with that until the millennium. He cannot change. He cannot cross that gulf. I'm reading from Luke 16. Okay, but he's not suffering physically. It's mentally and spiritually. Robert from Ohio. If Satan has a body, why does he not use it after he is cast out of heaven? Well, boy, don't think he won't. He certainly will. Okay. John from Wisconsin, is it possible the deadly wound could be caused by the Tea Party in America? Now, stop and look at the facts. Okay. Look at the facts. Is America the one world government? Of course not. You know, I can remember many years people have tried to say America is Babylon, and it really irritates me. I mean, the very nation that God chose to be the Christian superpower of superpowers, you would put that on it? The Tea Party is bringing some common sense back into America's government, not the one world system. The one world system, quite frankly, is going sour. If you really want something to look at for the one world system, you ought to look at Afghanistan. What happened there? It's been almost a month now. Not quite. Six UN, United Nations employees were murdered because they will not. Same thing happened in Iraq. They will not pay attention to their security. And they hire people that are their actual enemies as security. And they end up, so what did they do? This is interesting. Six dead, but yesterday they moved 600 out of Afghanistan. Now that's your one world system flying south. I mean, they're heading for the hills. If you want a sign of the deadly wound, it's not the deadly wound. Do not misunderstand me. But if you want, don't look at the Christian nation for the deadly wound, because it's not the one world system. Our government is our government, a government of the people, by the people, and for the people. And it will always stay that way. Carolyn from Texas, the Bible says that the world was populated by Noah's three sons. Why do you think the Kenites were on the ark since the world was flooded? Please explain. What did God tell Moses to do? Genesis chapter 6, take two of every flesh aboard the ark. Were the Kenites flesh? Of course they were. They were above the ark, upon the ark. Why? They have a purpose. And they fulfill that purpose right real well. You can read about them in Matthew chapter 13, the tares. Liz from Texas, where in the Bible is the unpardonable sin? The unpardonable sin is located in Luke chapter 12, verse 10. It is for one of God's elect to refuse the Holy Spirit to speak through them when they're delivered up before the Antichrist. You know, many questions are answered for the Christian in Mark 13, Matthew 24, and Luke 21. Where are we going to be during Satan's tribulation when the Antichrist is here? Mark 13, you're going to be delivered up before him, whereby the Holy Spirit can speak through you and broadcast the real truth to the whole world. You want to be patient, my friends. If you ever wondered what your destiny was, and you are one of God's elect, that is your destiny. Don't sell yourself out for some frivolous nonsense by not arguing with some agent in the byways, as the Lord says. Agree with them, say ha ha, and go on. You go for the head of the serpent. You grab a snake by the tail. If you don't know what you're doing, he's going to bite you, and you're going down. Just be patient. Make the enemy pay. Look at the facts and always stick with them. And that way, you know, it is a wonderful thing to serve the living God. But know what your destiny is and keep sharp. Janet from Minnesota, was the eighth day creation also made in God's image? No. What did God say? Now, I don't know, I do not understand why people get this confused, this, and Janet, I'm not talking about you only, many people do. It said, God said, let us

Kenny from Oklahoma, my son wants to know, how do we get and use our money without worshiping the devil? You border, okay, you're from Oklahoma. You know how we used to trade horses there. I grew up in Oklahoma, and I was a grandson of one of the greatest horse buyers there ever was in Oklahoma. Matter of fact, he was the agent for the Ross Brothers Horse and Mule Company out of Fort Worth, Texas. So you barter, and you always, well, what? How do you barter? You always have a little precious something that somebody might want and have them pick you up a loaf of bread. Right? It's only for a short time, and the Lord will take care of us anyway. You always have a little stash laid back. Nick from California. When Satan tempted Jesus in the wilderness, did he appear to Jesus in a beautiful form, or did Jesus recognize him for what he was? Naturally, Jesus could recognize him a mile away. He could feel his spirit. And naturally, he was in beautiful form because God created him beautiful, but so did he create Christ beautiful. And so it is. Andrea from Georgia. What does 666 mean? It means that Satan will appear. This is the man's number, meaning this is when he shows up. Well, what was being numbered at this time? The six seals, the six trumps, and the six vials. What happened in each one of those? Well, the sixth seal is simply that you know he's coming. The sixth trump sounds the action of when he gets here. And the sixth vial is Satan pouring out on his seat. I'm sorry, Satan's seat being poured out upon by Almighty God. So 666, that's when Satan appears. Christ appears at 777, the real one, not the fake, okay? Leah from California, does God hate, for example, does God hate the sin but loves the sinner? Well, do you want to know really what the sixth and even seven things are that God hates? God hated Esau, as you can read in Malachi chapter 1, or you can read in Romans chapter 9. God hated Esau. But in Proverbs chapter 6:16, you will read the six things that God hates, and all of them together makes the seventh. Okay, God does hate. And, you know, if he writes a letter to someone and they won't read it, you know, the penalty for false teaching is awesome. You don't ever want to be found guilty of that. And a lot of people will teach God, there's no way God could hate. Well, he does. I mean, look what's happening in the world, and you think he loves it? Of course he doesn't. He hates it. And so you need to read those six things that he hates. And ministers should be real careful about what they teach, because that's why judgment goes to the seed planters and ministers for false teaching. When you got the word where you can look at the facts, you better stick with them. Rick from Idaho, why doesn't God take away Satan's power? Us here on earth have no power. God and Satan have all the power, so why doesn't God take away the power? Rick, you are so very, very wrong. If you're a Christian, and if you're a follower of Jesus Christ, and if you're a student of God's word, God gave you power over all of your enemies. Matthew 10, verse 19. Power over even Satan himself in the name of Jesus Christ. Do you ever use it? Apparently you don't, because you don't realize you've got it. Our Father would not leave us defenseless here in this earth. You know, we have a shepherd. A shepherd will always take care of his sheep. That's why he gave us that power in his name. Because when you use that name, that is evil runs. They don't run, they race away from you when you know what you're doing. Mark from New York, thank you for your teaching and your discipline and your staff. Well, thank you, they're excellent people. Are the souls that are on the wrong side of the gulf in a refining fire or a tormenting fire?

0: Thank you. Well, consider it a refining, because they're not really in a fire. Being in the presence of God, they're feeling a little heat, all right. But it's embarrassment. Have you ever been so embarrassed you could just feel your face burn? You know, that's the heat they are feeling. It's disappointment in themselves. And God is always a teacher. As they sit there on the wrong side of that gulf, as Jesus taught in Luke 16, and they look across day after day, hour after hour, and see how happy those are across the way for having followed the Lord Jesus Christ and the Father himself, that I'm sure they hate themselves, just as the rich man did. And so it is. But then that's a time of teaching, because when the millennium comes, many of them didn't have a prayer of a chance here on earth, but they will in the millennium, and that's where we're going to take names and kick dragon for sure. Discipline, discipline, discipline. Benny from California. How was Paul able to write so extensively in prison? What did he write on? Well, Paul, in the first place, Paul did not write many of his letters. Luke traveled with him as well as others, and they were the scribes for him. But Paul was a Roman citizen by birth. Paul's father was a Roman, okay, was a citizen of the Roman nation, let me put it that way. And that brought, until he was proven guilty, he had all, even in prison, he had rights, and he exercised those rights, and God took advantage of it too, because Paul wrote most of the New Testament. What a fantastic witness it is. And he was given whatever he needed. Luke and others that were penning for him could see to it. Beverly from California, why do you say that we were not made in God's image, but that we were made in our own image? Beverly, because that's what the Word of God says. Okay. In Genesis chapter 1, verse 27. You know, that's the second time today, so I've got to go, and let's go right to them, right to it, and let's read it. What did God say? And God said in verse 26, let us make man in our image. That means me, you, you, you, and you. After our likeness, our again, plural, and let them have dominion over the fish of the sea, over the fowl of the air, and over the cattle, and over all the earth, and over every creeping thing that creepeth upon the earth. So God created man in his own image. In the image of God created he him. This was in the Hebrew, you go to Eth Ha'adam, which was Christ, okay, when he was created, male and female. He created them. They were not in. This is why, when Jesus would say in John chapter 14, if you've seen me, you've seen the Father. Well, let me tell you something. We don't all look like Jesus. Why? Well, we look like ourselves. Why? Because God created each of us in our own image. That's why. And, well, how is it and what will we look like in the eternity in the spiritual body? Their age means nothing, so it's a young adult is what the appearance is, always has. Every time you see an angel, it says there was a young adult there, okay? Cliff from Georgia, where in the Bible does it say there were people on earth before Adam and Eve? Well, we just read it, quite frankly. And you have to know the Hebrew a little bit. It is on that sixth day, he created Adam, and he made hunters and fishers out of some of them. He made all of the races. God is not ashamed of the races. He's very proud, and each one has its own dignity. And then he rested the seventh day, and on the eighth day, he created, listen to me, Eth Ha'adam, a different man. And through that man would come Christ. And that's when he made Eth-ha-Adam. That's why I changed the title back in verse 27 to Eth-ha-Adam, meaning Christ himself. Okay, I'm talking manuscripts here. Makes it very plain. And many would say, well, how can you document that? Well, look around you today. Do you think that for a moment, DNA will not allow that all peoples, all races came from two people? Okay. The DNA is different. God created each in their own image. And he's proud of all of them. The last verse of that first chapter says, he looked and it was good. He loves his people. So they were here before. And when you look around yourself today, you see all the races. That's good. Miriam from Washington. What does it mean to not bother the tares when the tares come at us and attack us? What do we do? Well, you don't bother them, but if they attacked you, that's a different story. You have the right of self-defense. And don't ever fail to use it. Whether you use it through the judicial system or through your own might, okay? Jimmy from California, how can a demon be alive and dead? A demon, you know, you got to understand, not even Satan is dead. And there are many people like Raphaim, they're called the dead, though they're still alive, because they're already sentenced to death. And so it is. That's why they are called in the manuscripts the dead. And it would be Raphaim or the fallen ones. And Psalms 109 would be one of the cases where this is utilized. But they're very much alive now. But when the lake of fire comes, they'll be in it. And some of them go in it a long time before the millennium is over. Charlotte from Texas, do you teach that there is no hell? No, I do not. There's a lake of fire burning, and I mean it destroys. And you can read it in the last two verses of the 20th chapter of the great book of Revelation. I have a work, if you're confused, of God the Consuming Fire and Hell Fire. Okay, I'm out of time. Hey, you know what? I love you all because you enjoy studying our Father's Word. Look at the facts. Stay with them. You can't go wrong that way. It really, I love you for it, but God loves you even more for the reading and studying the letter he sent to you. Do a good job. Once you do that, makes his day, and boy, will he make yours. We're brought to you by your tithes and offerings. If we've helped you, you help us keep coming to you. Once you do that, bless God. He will always bless you. Most important, though, you listen to me, you stay in his word. Every day in his word is a good day, even with trouble. You know why? Because Jesus is the living word.
1: 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We hope you have enjoyed studying God's word here on the Shepherd's Chapel Family Bible Study Hour with Pastor Arnold Murray. 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Once again, that's Shepherd's Chapel, Post Office Box 416, Gravett, Arkansas, 72736. We invite you to join us for the next in-depth Bible study each weekday at this same time. Thank you for watching today's program, and God bless you.

The book of Deuteronomy. The law was given as our schoolmaster. Have you been to school on God's Word? Certainly one way to go there is to study the book of Deuteronomy. Probably the most exciting thing that Deuteronomy has to offer for you is that great song of Moses, that those that overcome the false Messiah in the end generation will be singing. The law itself being the schoolmaster that keeps us out of trouble in these flesh bodies. Again, an education in taming that part of you that oftentimes needs taming through the old schoolmaster, that great book, Deuteronomy, the law, and its set ways of keeping you from harm's way even in this generation. You're going to enjoy it.

0: Welcome to the Shepherd's Chapel Network Family Bible Study Hour with Pastor Arnold Murray. Wisdom is understanding God's Word. Pastor Murray's unique teaching approach brings God's Word alive with meaning as he takes you on a chapter-by-chapter, verse-by-verse study of God's letter to you, the Bible. And now here is Pastor Arnold Murray.
1: Good day to you. God bless you. Say welcome to the Shepherd's Chapel. Welcome to this family Bible study hour. Back in our Father's Word, chapter 31, verse 1, the great book of Deuteronomy. In the Hebrew, the title, these are the words. These are the words you never want to forget. Our Father has been very fair in these last three or four chapters, laying out either life or death, your choice, either blessings or cursings, your choice. And in doing so, even giving you word for word information on how to receive blessings or to refuse his word and receive cursings. It doesn't get any fairer than that. But Moses is coming near the end of his ministry. We're going to have this chapter 31. We'll probably do it in this lecture. Don't miss the next chapter. It's the Song of Moses. It's the song that, as it is written in the 15th chapter of Revelation, that those that are going to heaven will be singing. It is knowledge that they have absorbed, that they know, that they understand. So you don't want to miss that. All the way back here in this book of Deuteronomy, that's right, in the Pentateuch, it tells you how and when, not necessarily when, but what will be going down at that time. Precious scripture. And chapter 31, verse 1, a word of wisdom from our Father, and Moses continues. And Moses went and spake these words unto all Israel, verse 2, and he said unto them, I am 120 years old this day. I can no more go out and come in. Also the Lord hath said unto me, thou shalt not go over this Jordan. In other words, they were there at the head of the Dead Sea, ready to cross Jordan, and Father's already told him, you're not going. He will ultimately take him up on Mount Nebo and show him the land. But it's interesting that you note 120 years old. That was his birthday. His life was divided up into three sets of 40. The first 40, naturally, much happened to him in with Pharaoh and raised by Pharaoh, but at 40 driven into the wilderness, at 80 coming back to free Israel, to lead his people out of captivity. And then here he is at 120. Three sets of 40 meaning probation, 40 being probation. And here he stands and he tells them, but he will appoint a leader. If you would believe that, you'd probably be mistaken. Moses didn't appoint the leader. God did. Okay. Verse 3.